0: Bible study hour. Ready to get back into our Father's Word here at the chapel. We're going to pick it up today, 1 Samuel chapter 2, verse 29. We invite you to get your Bible and join us if you care to. We're getting ready to have an old-fashioned Bible study here at the chapel. Now, kind of bring you up to date of where we left off in our last lecture in case you happen to miss it, but Eli, who is the judge and the high priest of Israel at this time, has two sons. Their names Hophni and Phinehas. And they're not very good priests. They're wicked. They're evil. They're stealing the offerings of the people who make offerings to the Lord. Worse than that, they're stealing the fat of that which belongs to the Lord. They'd come by when they didn't want boiled meat and say, cut me a steak out of that right there that you're getting ready to offer to the Lord and cut the fat kind of deep. I like a little extra fat on there. And the offerer would say, no, don't do that. The fat belongs to God. You put that really quickly on the altar fire to the Lord, and then you take whatever you want of what's left, which is mine, for yourself. And even worse, they were lying with having intercourse with the women who came to serve at the tabernacle, thus profaning the very house of God with their actions. Well, God's not very happy with Hophni and Phinehas and Eli. You know, Eli had some responsibility. Who's responsible for what was going on in the tabernacle, the house of God? The high priest, of course. And it's not like he didn't know what was going on, because the people came to him and complained about what his sons were doing, causing a public scandal and corrupting the priesthood. Now, God sent a prophet as we ended our last lecture, and the prophet said to him, did I, the speaking for the Lord, choose him out of all the tribes of Israel? The him there is the tribe of Levi. And when did God choose the tribe of Levi to minister at the tabernacle? Well, it happened in Exodus chapter 32, verse 26. And as Moses was on Mount Sinai, receiving the Ten Commandments, what were the people of Israel doing? Well, they were worried he wasn't going to come back. Moses wasn't going to come back. So they told Aaron, make us a golden calf to be our God. And Moses was furious when he came down, and he had every right to be. He threw the tablets down and broke them, and then he chastised his brother Aaron, but then he said, who will stand with me for the Lord? And the Levites girded on their swords and fell in behind Moses. They stood with Moses for the Lord. So with that, we're going to pick it up in verse 29 of 1 Samuel chapter 2, with the prophet of God is going to state God's judgment on Eli's house. Let's ask that word of wisdom in Yeshua Jesus' precious name. Father, we ask you to open eyes, open ears this day. 1 Samuel chapter 2, verse 29, and it reads, wherefore kick ye at my sacrifice and at mine offering, which I have commanded in my habitation, and honorest thy sons above me, to make yourselves fat with the chiefest of all the offerings of Israel, my people. And it's not as though God didn't take care of the priests, the peace and thank offerings, the wave breast and the heave shoulder, two of the choicest cuts were the priest. The sin offerings, as we covered and pointed out in Leviticus chapter 6 and 7, God gave to the priest to consume. And it's not as though he didn't remember them. It wasn't enough for them. And they were taking that which belonged to the offerers and that which belonged to God. This word kick, check it out in the Hebrew, is ba'at. And figuratively, it means to trample or to despise. I couldn't help but think about Deuteronomy chapter 32, verse 15, which is the song of Moses, the song that the overcomers will be singing. Revelation chapter 15, verse 3 will document that. But in verse 15 of that song of Moses in Deuteronomy 32, God has a pet name for Israel. It's called Jeshurun. And it's Jeshurun means it's Israel when they're fat, dumb, and sassy. And they lightly esteemed the rock of God's salvation. We almost hear that in the next verse, verse 30. Wherefore the Lord God of Israel saith, I said indeed that thy house, referring to Eli's house, his family in other words, and the house of thy father, referring to Aaron and the entire priesthood, should walk before me forever. But now the Lord saith, be it far from me, for them that honor me I will honor, and they that despise me shall be lightly esteemed. And as I pointed out, Deuteronomy 32, when it's speaking of Jeshurun in verse 15 and the following verses, God says there, Jeshurun lightly esteemed the rock, that's a rock with a capital R, of my salvation. That's Jesus Christ. And therefore I lightly esteem you. You know, many today lightly esteem the rock of his salvation. Christianity, it seems, is under attack from every quarter. Don't let that affect you. Don't you lightly esteem the rock of his salvation. Because I'll tell you what, those who try and create their own salvation, as we covered in our last lecture, they're going to be standing at the bottom of that stairway up the Tower of Babylon looking for salvation, when in refusing God's salvation by lightly esteeming the rock of his salvation, and they're going to end up in the lake of fire rather than in the kingdom of heaven. Verse 31, behold, the days come that I will cut off thine arm. This means symbolic, the arm is symbolic of strength. Bullinger translates this word arm as seed. In other words, what is the strength of family? The seed, the children, in other words. And the arm of thy father's house, that there shall not be an old man in thine house. We're going to see that Eli's sons are going to be killed. Eli himself is going to die. But it went on much, much further than that. Abiathar, who was David's high priest when David became the king over Hebron, over Judah, before he moved into Jerusalem. There was another priest at the time at the tabernacle, which was at Gibeon at the time. His name was Zadok, but Abiathar would be taken from office and removed as well. Zadok was of the house of Eleazar. Abiathar was of the house of Ithamar. The priesthood was supposed to be in the descendants of Eleazar all along. But what God's saying is there's not going to be a man in the tribe of the family of Ithamar that's old enough to take the high priesthood. Verse 32, and thou shalt see an enemy in my habitation, in all the wealth which God shall give Israel. And there shall not be an old man in thine house forever. In other words, the affliction of the tabernacle for all the wealth that would have come to Israel had the Lord continued to dwell in the tabernacle. But they forsook God. He is forsaking them. Verse 33. And the man of thine, whom I shall not cut off from mine altar, shall be to consume thine eyes, and to grieve thine heart, and all the increase of thine house shall die in the flower of their age. And when David was on the run from Saul, he went to Ahimelech, who was a priest of the family of Ithamar. David kind of made up some fibs, saying he was on a mission for Saul, when indeed he was on the run from Saul. But he asked Ahimelech, give us some bread, we're hungry. And that's when Ahimelech gave him the showbread. And David said, is there a sword here? And that's where they were keeping the sword of Goliath. And who more than David would deserve the sword of Goliath? Who more than David would deserve that sword? There was an Edomite that was there at the time at Nob, and he witnessed this and went back and told Saul. And Saul ordered his men to go and kill the priests at Nob. And they refused, but Doeg did not. 85 of the priests there, the descendants of Ithamar, were killed by Doeg the Edomite. Only Abiathar was spared. And as I mentioned a few moments ago, he became the high priest for David when David was the king of Judah only. Verse 34, and this shall be a sign unto thee. What's about to happen, this will be a sign that you will witness, that you will know that all that I have said is going to come to pass. That shall come upon thy two sons, on Hophni and Phinehas. In one day they shall die, both of them. The crooked priest will be slain by the Philistines. The ark of God will be taken by the Philistines. When Eli hears that the ark has been taken by the Philistines, he fell off of his stool, broke his neck, and died. But Hophni and Phinehas preceded Eli in death. That was the sign that all that had been prophesied would come to pass. Verse 35, and I, this is the Lord speaking, will raise me up a faithful priest that shall do according to that which is in mine heart and in my mind. And I will build him a sure house. I'll establish him in the Hebrew. And he shall walk before mine anointed forever. And there's some disagreement among the scholars about who this faithful priest was intended by this. Did he mean Samuel? Did he mean Zadok? And of course, it all, who would the anointed forever? That, of course, you have a star in your Bible indicating that that has Messiah connotations. It refers to Messiah, the anointed of God in the Greek Christos, which is Christ. Verse 36, and it shall come to pass that every one that is left in thine house, this is Eli's house, shall come and crouch to him for a piece of silver and a morsel of bread. In other words, reduced to the status of a beggar, basically. And shall say, put me, I pray thee, into one of the priest offices that I may eat a piece of bread. And God said, I'm going to bring up a priest that is faithful. Now, Eli, Hophni, and Phinehas were not faithful. They placed their own self-will, Hophni and Phinehas in particular, above God's will. They knew God because they were priests, but they didn't fear him whatsoever. They didn't revere him whatsoever. And someone who loves God and serves him puts God's will ahead above their own self-will. Hophni and Phinehas failed miserably. Eli also failed to discipline his sons. And some might say, well, boy, that seems awfully hard on Eli. Well, I mentioned earlier, as the head priest, the high priest, Eli had responsibility. And anytime someone has responsibility, they have accountability as well. And Eli, Hophni, and Phinehas have been called to account. Chapter 3, we see Samuel called to be a prophet of God. Let's go with chapter 3, verse 1. And the child Samuel ministered unto the Lord before Eli, and the word of the Lord was precious in those days. There was no open vision. And this word precious means valuable. And I think that it was rare. It was rarely taught during the time of Eli and Hophni and Phinehas. Well, they were too busy ripping the people off, stealing from God, and profaning the tabernacle by laying with the women who came to minister there. And that there was no open vision, there were no prophets, no revelations. The people of Israel basically had disesteemed God, and he therefore disesteemed them and didn't send prophets to them. Verse 2. And it came to pass at that time when Eli was laid down in his place and his eyes began to wax dim that he could not see. He was getting older, not only sleepy causes you not to see, but he was losing his eyesight due to old age. We'll see in a moment. Verse 3. And ere the lamp of God went out in the temple of the Lord, where the ark of God was, and Samuel was laid down to sleep. Now the lamp of God is the golden candlestick, the menorah. And each night at sundown, the lamps that burned oil were lit, and it was to show a light in the world of darkness. It was always set just outside the Holy of Holies. But all this is explaining Samuel's behavior as far as what he does when the following events come to pass. What he's thinking is that Eli is calling him, needing his assistance, and it's a much higher calling than Eli. But the Lord called Samuel, and he answered, "Here am I." Again, Samuel thought Eli was calling, and he's saying, you know, what do you need, Eli? But the Lord, we got that, verse 5, and he ran unto Eli and said, "Here am I, for thou calledest me." And he said, "I called not. Lie down again." And he went to lay down. Go back to sleep, my young sage. You know, you're having a dream. And the Lord called yet again, "Samuel." And Samuel arose and went to Eli and said, "Here am I, for thou didst call me. I'm sure of it." And he answered, "I called not, my son. Lie down again." Go back to bed. You're having a dream, and you might want to lay off of that pizza so late in the evening before you lay down to go to sleep. I guess they didn't have pizza at this time, or at least in this part of the world. Maybe he thought he was having a sour pickle dream. Verse 7. Now Samuel did not yet know the Lord, neither was the word of the Lord yet revealed unto him. Now, he knew the Lord, and he loved the Lord and served the Lord as he served under the high priest Eli. This word "know" means to ascertain by seeing. This is the first time that the Lord has spoken directly to Samuel. And that's why I'm explaining why Samuel didn't recognize who it was, because it was the first time. Verse 8, and the Lord called Samuel again the third time, and he arose and went to Eli. He still thinks it's Eli who's calling, and said, "Here am I, for thou didst call me." I'm certain of it, Eli. And Eli perceived that the Lord had called the child. The first and second time, he thought the young man Samuel was simply dreaming. Now he realized it's much more. Verse 9, therefore Eli said unto Samuel, "Go lie down, and it shall be, if he," referring to the Lord, "call thee, that thou shalt say, Speak, Lord, for thy servant heareth." So Samuel went and lay down in his place. No doubt he had a cubicle in the court. The priest, the Levites as well, came into the tabernacle to serve during their particular time of duty, and that's no doubt he was given a place to sleep there. Verse 10, and the Lord came and stood, no dream here, this is very real, and called as at other times, "Samuel, Samuel." Then Samuel answered, "Speak, for thy servant heareth." He's following Eli's recommendation and advice. And the Lord said to Samuel, "Behold, I will do a thing in Israel at which both the ears of every one that heareth it shall tingle." Now this is a Hebraism, which is a figure of speech in the Hebrew language that means when the ears tingle, they've heard something that's terrifying or astonishing. And what he's about to do, what the Lord is about to do through Samuel, is announce the judgment on Eli's house has begun and would be carried out in full. Verse 12. "In that day I will perform against Eli all things which I have spoken concerning his house," his family, his sons, in other words. "When I begin, I will also make an end." And to this is to Eli's sons, and verse 13. "For I have told him that I will judge his house forever for the iniquity which he knoweth, because his sons made themselves vile." This word is accursed in the Hebrew. "And he restrained them not." And Eli did know what his sons were doing because the people had told him what they were doing and that they were causing a public scandal. And again, it was Eli's responsibility to put a stop to it. He didn't do it. The Septuagint reads in this on this verse that his sons cursed God. Also, when God gives responsibility, there is accountability. Eli and his house are being called to account. Little Samuel is the one who has to bear the news to them. This is going to be kind of a test for Samuel. You see, he served under Eli. Eli was his mentor. And it's some very bad news that God is telling Samuel that's going to happen to Eli's house. Will Samuel be up to it to tell Eli what God said, or will he try to sugarcoat it? Verse 14. "And therefore I have sworn unto the house of Eli that the iniquity of Eli's house shall not be purged with sacrifice nor offering forever." Now, when the Lord says, "I have sworn," that's irrevocable. It cannot be changed. And what he's saying here is that it was the unforgivable sin that Eli and his sons committed. There's an unforgivable sin that God's elect can commit as well. More on that in a moment. But God's saying there is no atonement. There is no covering of the sin. The judgment has been made. It will be carried out. And you know, Eli knew that this was coming. He just didn't know when. Verse 15. "And Samuel lay until the morning and opened the doors of the house of the Lord. And Samuel feared to show Eli the vision." It was some very bad news that Eli's house was about to receive. And it was not a dream, but an inward sight or revelation is what a vision is. Verse 16. "Then Eli called Samuel and said, Samuel, my son." He wasn't actually his flesh son, but spiritual son. "And he answered, Here am I. What can I do for you, Eli?" Samuel is about to be tested by the Lord. Will he tell Eli what the word of the Lord was, or will he try and sugarcoat it? "And he said," this is Eli to Samuel, "What is the thing that the Lord hath said unto thee? I pray thee, hide it not from me. God do so to thee, and more also, if thou hide anything from me of all the things that he said unto thee." Eli suspected that it was bad news, and he's commanding Samuel based on the fact that may the Lord do to you worse than what he said was going to happen to me if you don't say what the word of the Lord is. Verse 18, and Samuel told him every whit, all things, in other words, and hid nothing from him. And he, this being Eli, said, it is the Lord, let him do what seemeth him good. God is right to do what he sees fit, and I'm ready to take what God gives me. Samuel passed the test. Many of you are going to be tested in the, I think, not so distant future. You're going to be instructed to speak the word of the Lord as well when you're delivered up before the councils, before the synagogue of Satan, before the Antichrist. Will you sugarcoat? Will you try and speak your own mind? Or will you speak the word of God? If you don't speak the word of God and you are indeed one of God's elect, and you refuse to speak his word, that is unforgivable. There is no atonement. There is no covering of that sin. Responsibility and accountability. Verse 19, and Samuel grew, and the Lord was with him, and did let none of his words fall to the ground. In other words, Samuel had been ordained, if you will, a prophet of God, and God didn't let him down. Any time that Samuel prophesied the word of the Lord did not let his prophecy fall to the ground unfulfilled. God fulfilled every prophetic word spoken by Samuel. Verse 20. And all Israel from Dan even to Beersheba. This is from Dan being the extreme northern part of Israel, Beersheba being the extreme southern part. This is a phrase that's used in the Old Testament to mean all of Israel, knew that Samuel was established to be a prophet of the Lord. They knew that he was faithful to the word of the Lord. And I imagine the people of Israel were rather happy to see this come to pass, that the corruption that had come upon the priesthood was in total disarray under Eli and under Hophni and Phinehas. It got to the point, as it stated in chapter 2, that the people began to abhor their offerings to the Lord. Why? Because the priests were corrupting those offerings by taking for themselves what belonged to the offerer, and some even worse, taking what belonged to the Lord, the fat, as it stated there. Again, the people, when they see corruption done away with, and someone who is right, someone who is righteous, take over, it makes people happy. They come back to the Lord again. Verse 21, and the Lord appeared again in Shiloh. He had disesteemed the priests who were in Shiloh, Eli, Hophni, and Phinehas. For the Lord revealed himself to Samuel in Shiloh by the word of the Lord. And the people knew that God had established Samuel as a faithful priest. Not a priest, he wasn't of the house of Aaron, but he will be the next judge, the final judge of Israel. Chapter 4, we have the war with the Philistines. We have the Ark of the Covenant lost. Let's get into it a little bit. We won't get very far, but let's go with it. Chapter 4, verse 1. And the word of Samuel came to all Israel. It came to pass, in other words. Why? Because he was speaking for the Lord. Now Israel went out against the Philistines to battle and pitched beside Ebenezer. And the Philistines pitched in Aphek. Some 20 years after this defeat by the Philistines, Israel will have a tremendous victory over the Philistines at Ebenezer. Not going to happen this time. Verse 2. And the Philistines put themselves in array against Israel. And when they joined battle, Israel was smitten before the Philistines. And they slew of the army in the field about 4,000 men. They didn't ask God, should we go up to war against the Philistines? That's a good way to lose. We see the judgment on Eli's house beginning, and Israel is going to have to learn to escape from the oppression of the Philistines, that they must first return to the Lord. They have to be faithful to the Lord and have their confidence in him once again. Verse 3, Samuel will be key to that happening. Verse 3, and when the people were coming to the camp, the elders of Israel said, wherefore hath the Lord smitten us today before the Philistines? Let us fetch the ark of the covenant of the Lord out of Shiloh unto us, that when it cometh among us, it may save us out of the hand of our enemies. Now, a couple things wrong with this still. They're not asking God, should we go up to war with the Philistines? They're also depending, are they asking God to deliver them from the hand of the Philistines? No. They said, somebody go get the ark that it can save us and deliver us from the Philistines. You shouldn't worship the ark of the covenant or any other material thing. You should worship God and depend on him to deliver you from your enemies. There's going to be some hard lessons learned by Israel as we finish chapter 4. And again, though, we see the judgment on the house of Eli coming to pass. And God's word always does come to pass, and it will most certainly as we continue in our next lecture. We got a short message. We'll ask you to listen a moment, won't you please?
1: 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You need to know what the Mark of the Beast is. As it's written in Revelation chapter 13, verse 8, many will be deceived. Christ said in Mark 13:23, behold, I have foretold you all things. Jesus indeed told us how not to be deceived, and Pastor Arnold Murray takes you on a step-by-step study of God's Word concerning this critical subject. 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Don't be deceived by Satan.
0: Welcome back. We're glad you could join back with us. Let's have the 800 number, please. 800-643-4645. That number good throughout Puerto Rico, the U.S., and Canada. If you have a biblical question that you'd like to pose to be answered on the air, feel free to call that 800 number and leave your question. If you're studying via the internet somewhere around the world and not able to use that 800 number, your announcer at the end of the hour will give you our mailing address. Quite all right to mail your questions in, being the point. Please don't ask questions about a specific individual, denomination, or organization by name. We try to teach God's word in a positive manner, throwing out negative about others by name, especially our brothers and sisters in Christ, serves no purpose. We simply won't do it. We'll let God's word do the teaching, the correcting, and the healing. Got a prayer request? We can do away with the 800 number. You don't need a telephone. You don't need paper and pencil and a mailing address. Your Heavenly Father developed a way that you can communicate with him. It's called prayer. And you don't have to go through any fancy rigmarole, getting down on your knees, closing your eyes. You can talk to God anytime, driving down the highway. And you certainly don't want to close your eyes if you choose that time to talk to him. But talk to your Father. He's the closest relative that you have. You should be have developed a relationship that you can talk to him just like you would your flesh father. And he loves to hear from you. I really don't think you have a lot of competition these days. Many people are so busy in the ways of the world and trying to hammer out a living paycheck to paycheck. And they don't have time for God. Well, you make time, and you talk to him, and it makes his day. And when you make his day, he's going to make yours. We have these prayer requests. Father, we come united as one in the name of your Son, Jesus Christ. We ask you to look upon these, Father. You know their needs, addiction to alcohol, drugs, financial difficulties, problematic marriages. You know the gambit, Father. If it is your will, we ask a special blessing on each of these, Father. Watch over, guide, direct, touch, and heal. We remember our military troops are in harm's way, Father, and we ask you to watch over them as well. In Jesus' precious name, amen, and thank you, Father. All right, let's get to some questions, see what's on the mind of folks. First up today, we have Audrey in Alabama. And thank you for your kind comments. My question concerns communion. I would love to know the names of the 3 months communion should be taken. I think you're confusing the fact that there were 3 major ingatherings when Israel, the people of Israel, were to gather in Jerusalem to worship the Lord. Those 3 feasts were Passover, and the Feast of Unleavened Bread, which followed immediately. Then you had the Feast of Weeks, now called Pentecost by many, and the Feast of Tabernacles were the 3 major ingatherings for Israel. Now, as far as today, we can take communion as often as you feel the need. Here at Shepherd's Chapel, we try not to, and we avoid taking communion every time we meet so that it doesn't become a ritual. Sometimes it seems to me that other churches, it loses its significance of taking communion if you do it weekly or each time the group meets. But you can take it weekly if you choose. Janice from Illinois. I would like to have the paper of what Jesus looks like when he was here on earth. Will he look the same when he comes back again at the 7th trump? I think, yes, he will. Pontius Pilate's description of Jesus is a paper. It's not biblical. It's not even printed by Shepherd's Chapel. It was found, and it's a historical document, is the point I'm trying to get to. We do offer copies of it. If you're sending in a donation or placing an order, simply request that we add a copy of Pontius Pilate's description of Jesus. If you're not making a donation or placing an order, you can send a self-addressed stamped envelope and request a copy, and we'll be happy to mail it to you. Anna in Georgia, thank you very much for teaching the Bible. You're welcome. I have a question. In 1 Chronicles chapter 4, 9 through 10, it did not give extensive background about Jabez, and except that God granted him his request. Who was Jabez in terms of his family, and which of the 12 tribes did he come from? And we thank you for watching the program. The name Jabez occurs, as you said, in 1 Chronicles chapter 4, which lists the genealogies of Judah at other points in that chapter. Is that absolute? No, but likely, in that it's found in the same chapter that discusses the family of Judah. All right, Sharon from Minnesota. And in Hebrews 2:14, it says, "Inasmuch then as the children have partaken of the flesh and blood, he himself likewise shared in the same, that through death he might destroy him who had the power of death, that is, the devil." What does this mean? Sounds to me like he might not. Can you explain this? Might in that verse is from the Greek language, katargeo, and it means to render entirely idle or useless. Not a question of might or might not in that verse. He did defeat death. John 11:25, "He that believeth in me shall never die." And then also in 1 Corinthians chapter 15, verse 55, "O death, where is thy sting? Grave, where is thy victory?" It wasn't a question that he might defeat he who has the power of death, the devil. It's the question that he rendered the devil, the death, completely helpless and useless. Edith in Mississippi, "My two questions are, is it all right for a person who accepts Christ and is so afraid of water to be baptized in a shower with Christians and a Christian pastor? Would that be called immersing?" Well, baptism is symbolic of the death, burial, and resurrection of Jesus Christ. As long as that is in your heart, I believe a glass of water poured over the individual's head will suffice. There are some people who, as you are saying, are deathly afraid of water. There are some people, for medical reasons, can't be totally immersed in water. If someone comes to me and says, "Would you please baptize me with a glass of water in the kitchen because of a medical condition or whatever," I'm going to grant their wish. I know my Heavenly Father is intelligent enough to know their limitations, and it is symbolic anyway, and God knows their heart and mind. Ruth in North Carolina, "Can a female ask God for an helpmate that's suitable for her? Like in Genesis, when God said he would give Adam an helpmate suitable for him." Absolutely. Nothing wrong with praying for God to send a spouse, a mate, that is suitable for you. We'll have that in prayer. And, you know, as I've mentioned, I think in our last lecture, a good mate is invaluable. I don't know what I would do without my wife, and I know many of you feel the same way about your spouse. So when someone, each year at Passover, we have events that we try to coordinate for the single people, and it's basically a way for them to hopefully meet someone of common belief. And we've had a lot of folks that have met at Passover and married. But anyway, we'll have it in prayer that you find a suitable mate. Guy in Texas, in Acts chapter 2, "The people that received the Spirit spoke in tongues. Does this mean if God calls you to minister in Mexico, you would be able to speak Spanish to the people with understanding?" No, not unless you learn to speak Spanish or you take an interpreter. But that's not the subject of Acts chapter 2 at all. What happened there in Acts chapter 2 was that there were people there from all over the world. And the disciples spoke the cloven tongue language of the Holy Spirit. And everyone understood, even down to the county, the dialect of the language of the county where they were born. So it wasn't that they needed an interpreter. But remember what the disciples said. This is that which Joel the prophet spoke of. And he was referring to the book of Joel, where God prophesies that your sons and daughters will prophesy. And that's exactly what God's elect, the language that God's elect will speak when they're delivered up before the synagogue of Satan, when the Antichrist is here. The Holy Spirit will speak through them, and the whole world will understand. Even the gainsayers will be convinced. Joshua from California: is the millennium the third earth age, and are they separate time periods? A good question. The millennium is a period of time just prior to the beginning of the third earth and heaven age. The third earth and heaven age begins with Revelation chapter 21, verse 1, where God's throne descends to earth. That is after Satan and death and hell go into, and those who choose to follow Satan go into the lake of fire. It's a wonderful time. There's no more sorrow. God wipes away the tears of his children, as it states there in Revelation chapter 21, along about verse 3 or 4. No more death. Tammy in Oklahoma: were there double rainbows in early days? I'm very curious about these double rainbows we see today. What are your thoughts? The word doesn't say, the word of God, the Bible, but there's nothing new under the sun. Ecclesiastes chapter 1, verse 9. And that means if there were double rainbows then, if there are double rainbows now, there were double rainbows at the time that God set that as a sign for us, that he would never flood the earth again. And that's what a rainbow is, for those of you who didn't know it. Shamia from Texas: how are you, and may God keep blessing you? We're just fine, and God's blessing us richly. We ask that he bless you as well. I watch your show every morning, and I have learned so much by watching your program. The word is powerful when you understand it. I had two questions to ask you. One, do we all go back into human form when Jesus Christ comes to take his people with him? The answer to that is no, quite the opposite. When Jesus returns, all flesh becomes spirit. 1 Corinthians chapter 15, verse 52, and the following verses. Why does the flesh become spirit? Well, as it states in 1 Corinthians 15, verse 50, flesh and blood cannot enter the kingdom of heaven. So you better hope you're not in a flesh body at that time, because that means you can't enter heaven. Second question you follow with: will we still know each other as our mother, father, sister, brother, as we did on earth? The answer to that is yes. It can be documented in Ezekiel chapter 44, verse 25, which is in the millennium. There is no more flesh. All has become spirit. God's Zadok, the priest of the millennium that reigned with him in the millennial temple for that thousand-year period, will have the ability to go to their immediate family, father, brother, sister that's not married, to help them, those who didn't make the first resurrection. I'm speaking of Revelation 20, verses 4, 5, and 6. But obviously, if they're able to go to an immediate family member, they would have to be able to recognize them. Gracie in Indiana: Leviticus 20:18. I don't understand it. There's a lot I don't understand, but I am working on it every day. I stay in my Bible and read it every day. All the years I have gone to church, I haven't heard about the sixth and seventh trump. Thank you for all your teaching. Well, God bless you, and you hang tough. And you know, God knows people's abilities and the gifts that he's given to you. So as long as you're making an effort, that's what counts. Leviticus chapter 20, verse 18, the verse means that a man should not have intercourse with a woman who is menstruating. And that's what that verse means. Why? Well, Leviticus 15:33 states that in that condition a woman is unclean. Mary in Michigan, my question is, which day is the Sabbath, Saturday or Sunday? Thank you kindly. 1 Corinthians chapter 5, verse 6 and 7, Christ became our Passover. The Passover is the highest Sabbath of the year. So, and what does Sabbath mean? Sabbath means rest. Hebrews chapter 4 makes it very clear that Jesus Christ is our rest. So here at Shepherd's Chapel, we Sabbath every day. We put our rest in Jesus Christ. And if you don't put your rest in Jesus Christ, you have no rest. Robert in Mississippi, when we die, does our spirit go directly to heaven? Yes, Ecclesiastes chapter 12, where in 6 and 7, in verse 6, it states that when the silver cord parts, that means it's a figure of speech that means when we die. Then verse 7, then shall the dust, which is the flesh, return to the earth as it was, and the spirit shall return unto God who gave it. Also, 2 Corinthians chapter 5, verses 7 and 8 in the New Testament states to be absent from the body is to be present with the Lord. Willie in Virginia, my question is, in Exodus chapter 20, verse 7 says, thou shalt not take the name of our God in vain, that the Lord will not hold him guiltless that taketh his name in vain. Does this have another meaning? Well, it has a meaning if you understand the original languages. The word vain in the Hebrew language means useless. In other words, what that is saying, thou shalt not deny that God exists. In other words, an atheist who denies that God exists is taking the Lord's name in vain. Jim from Tennessee, thank you for your kind comments. You and your father also taught that God took Moses up to heaven after he died. Deuteronomy 34:6 says the Lord buried him in Moab. I need help on this. I'm trying to explain it to other people. Well, make a note of Jude in the New Testament, verse 9. There's only one chapter, so it's Jude 1:9. And what was going on there? Well, the devil was contending with Michael, the archangel, over the bones of Moses. Where did God bury Moses is what the devil is trying to get out of Michael. Michael did the right thing. He rebuked Satan, and that's the same thing that we should do as well. But and why did God bury Moses? He didn't want anybody else to know that he didn't bury Moses, that he transfigured him just as he transfigured Elijah. Matthew chapter 17, when Jesus went up, he took three of his disciples up to the Mount of Transfiguration. Who appeared there with Jesus in transfigured bodies? Moses and Elijah. Rest my case. Donna in Hawaii, would it be okay to use a physical medium to help us locate our missing nephew? It's been 6 years since he went missing. We, my sister and I, need help finding him. I will watch for your reply. I believe God has given people certain gifts. Now, that doesn't mean that someone should contact someone who claims that they can put you in contact with the dead. That's evil. You want to stay away from that. But I think God has given certain people certain gifts and mental capabilities that many of us aren't able to tap into, And if that's used in a good sense to locate a missing relative, I think God would be okay with it. Again, I'll make it very clear, though, I'm not talking about contacting a medium to put you in touch with someone who's already passed away. That is a definite no-no. It is evil. Donna in Oklahoma. And you're welcome. Can you tell me where in the Bible God speaks of choosing the leaders of all nations? Romans

0: chapter 13, verse 1, and the following verses gets that said. The be subject to higher powers is the main word there, for there is no power but of God. In other words, there's no leader of a nation that God didn't place that individual in that position of leadership. Walton, Texas, are we in the sixth trump? No, we are in the fifth trump. The sixth trump, Antichrist, is here. That's coming up. But this is a time of teaching, and that's what this ministry is all about, is teaching God's word, preparing people for the sixth trump when Antichrist appears. I'm out of time. I love you all a great deal. Why? You enjoy studying God's word in depth. You care about your Heavenly Father. You love your Heavenly Father. We are brought to you by your tithes and offerings. If we've helped you, help us keep coming to others, and you and others as well, in this world who are lost in this world of darkness. One thing most important, it's this: you stay in His word every day. Every day in your Father's word is a good day, even with trouble. You know why? It's because Jesus, Yeshua, He is the living word.
1: 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We invite you to join us for the next in-depth Bible study each weekday at the same time. Thank you for watching today's program, and God bless you.

This has been a long time I've been promising a children's book. This is a book that will help a parent teach their child exactly what God's Word states. Now, this was done by a very good friend and student of this chapel. We have given it, if you would, a binder whereby if there is a page that you feel is too far advanced for your children, then by all means you should remove that particular page. It is done in a material that is even washable, and it takes you step by step into instructing a child, what does God's Word say? And I think you will find it extremely helpful. It is item number 4414.

0: Welcome to the Shepherd's Chapel Network Family Bible Study Hour with Pastor Arnold Murray. Wisdom is understanding God's Word. Pastor Murray's unique teaching approach brings God's Word alive with meaning as he takes you on a chapter-by-chapter, verse-by-verse study of God's letter to you, the Bible. And now, here is Dennis Murray.
1: Good day to you. God bless you. Welcome to Shepherd's Chapel.

of Israel who came out of Egypt from entering the promised land. They didn't trust God. Did they think, you know, what was it? Did they think that he wasn't powerful enough to defeat the people of Canaan in front of them? Of course he was powerful enough to defeat the Canaanites. What, did they think that the land of Canaan wasn't his to give to them for a possession? Of course it was his to give to them for a possession. But over and over, 10 times, as it's written in the book of Numbers, chapter 14, did Israel tempt God. The last time, over the fact that they sent the 13 or the 12 spies, from one from each of the tribe of Israel's, into the promised land. And they came back and they made up a false report, saying there are giants over there. There's no way we can defeat those peoples, except for Caleb. And then later Joshua would join in with Caleb and say, let's go. God gave us that land. It's ours. No, rather than that, they decided, well, let's appoint a captain to lead us back into Egypt. An out-and-out rebellion against God. Unbelief in God. No confidence in God. They didn't trust God. David learned to trust in God. And I hope that's something that you can glean from the book of Psalms. When the world is falling apart around you, you can still trust in your Heavenly Father. He's there for you 24 hours a day, 7 days a week. If you love and serve Him and you trust Him, you can depend on Him to deliver you. As we learned in our last lesson in verse 11 of Psalm 60, that the help from trouble for vain is the help of man. Give us help for trouble, because vain is the help of man. False is, you could translate that, the help of men. False is the salvation of men. Trust in your Heavenly Father, particularly when it comes to your very soul. Psalm 61, we made it. We're going to pick it up today. We ask that word of wisdom in Yeshua, Jesus' precious name. Father, we ask you to open eyes, open ears this day. Psalm 61 is a psalm of David. It also relates to Absalom's rebellion. The subject of our last, 62 to 72 number psalms has to do with Israel as a nation and the redemption of Israel. So having asked that word of wisdom, let's pick it up. Psalm 61, verse 5, and it reads, "For thou, O God, hast heard my vows." Hang on to that word, vows. "Thou hast given me the heritage," or inheritance, "of those that fear thy name," those who revere thy name. And what is the inheritance of his election? Those who overcome and become the priest with Christ in the millennial temple, the Zadok of Ezekiel chapter 44. God said, don't give them any inheritance in the land, because I am their inheritance. There is no better inheritance, beloved. And what in David's time, he's also saying that this land doesn't belong to Absalom and the rebels who support him. God didn't give the land to them. He didn't give Absalom the kingship either. David was God's anointed king of Israel. Verse 6, "Thou wilt prolong the king's life, and his years as many generations." And this referring to the demise of Absalom, which would have to happen. You may remember Absalom is the one, as they were going to war, we had that dove in the distant oaks in one of our previous psalms, and the woods killed more of the 20,000 of Absalom's supporters than the sword did. In other words, the armies of God took care of business, and the Lord prolonged the king's life, David's life, by putting an end to Absalom's life. His years as many generations, that promise, you can go back to 2 Samuel chapter 7, verse 13, and that promise

0: made to David after David came to be the king in over all of Israel and Jerusalem. He was sitting in his fine palace one day and he looked out and the Ark of God was under a tent. And he decided, well, I'm going to build a house for God. And God sent message to him through a prophet. I didn't ask you to build me a house, David. In fact, I'm going to build your house and your king line, and there will not lack of your house, your family, a man to sit on the throne forever. And of course, that promise culminated in Yeshua Messiah, Jesus Christ. And when he returns at the second advent as King of Kings and Lord of Lords, he will rule as king forever. I look forward to that day. Verse 7, he, that's referring to the king, shall abide before God forever. O prepare mercy and truth, which may preserve him. Let mercy and truth preserve the king as a guardian angel. This, of course, David asking God to that the king himself would abide before God forever, but especially a descendant of David, Jesus Christ, Christ will abide with God forever. And you know, mercy and truth, both good qualities that one would hope to see in the king of a nation. And David asking that he be given mercy and truth so that he can rule well over those under him, those subjects under his reign. Verse 8, so will I sing praise unto thy name forever, that I may daily perform my vows. And again, we have that word vows. You have a subscription in Psalm 61 to the chief musician, to he who has the victory, to he who gives the victory, to Jeduthun. Now, who was Jeduthun? Well, Jeduthun, along with Asaph and Heman, were the three principal directors of the Levitical singers, the Levitical musicians, if you will, who performed, and it was part of the worship as assigned by God, given to the nation of Israel through David and then implemented by Solomon. But Jeduthun, by the way, all three, Asaph, Heman, and Jeduthun, are called prophets at one point or another in God's word. Jeduthun is also known as Ethan in other places in the Bible. But there are three psalms that are to Jeduthun, and the others, we've already covered one, Psalm 38, Psalm 61, to Jeduthun, and when we get to Psalm 76, which is in the Leviticus book of the Psalms, we'll also see that is to Jeduthun. And what do they all have in common? They all relate to vows. And most certainly we saw that as the line of thought, the subject in Psalm 61. Jeduthun, if you translate it rather than transliterate it, means revere or worship with extended hands. Psalm 62, a psalm of David, Israel's redemption waited for, we could entitle this, and it continues in the time, I believe, of Absalom's rebellion. Psalm 62, verse 1, truly, now you could translate this only or surely. In fact, this same Hebrew word is translated only one time in this psalm. It's also translated truly, or surely, I should say, one other place in this psalm. But truly my soul, or I myself, in other words, emphatic, waiteth upon God. From him cometh my salvation. Here we see that total trust that David has in his heavenly Father. This word waiteth, check it out, it means silence. And I think we could even go so far as to say, in David's case, it means silent submission. You see, David was quite a warrior. He didn't have an easy go of it, even though he was the king of Israel. When he was a lad, he went up against the champion of Gath, Goliath, and defeated him. He went to work for Saul, the king of Israel, and held responsible positions for Saul. What was the result? He ended up running for his life from Saul. But David learned to be quite a warrior. So imagine when David left Jerusalem at the time of Absalom's rebellion, rather than stay and fight, is my point. No doubt when David defeated the Jebusites, the previous inhabitants of Jerusalem, he lost a lot of his good, close warrior friends and comrades in arms. Can you imagine what it was like for him to tuck tail and run from Absalom and his? But he did so rather than subject the city to a civil war, which would have cost a lot of blood. It would have cost a lot of damage to Jerusalem, the city that he loved. But rather than staying and fighting, David put all of his trust in the Lord to do what was right. He knew he was the anointed king appointed by God. Samuel anointed him king, and God doing it through his servant Samuel, better said. But David, rather than fight, put his trust in the Lord to do what is right. This word salvation, check it out in the Hebrew, very close to the word Joshua in the King James Version Bible, which is from the Hebrew word Yeshua, salvation, very close to that. Check it out yourself. Verse 2, he only, and here we have that same word translated truly in verse 1, he only, and the Lord only, is my rock and my salvation. He is my defense. I shall not be greatly moved. He is my high place, is what defense means, or my high tower. David knew where to go in times of trouble, that he could take refuge. And he states, I will not be greatly moved. This means that I'm not going to waver or fall. I'm not going to allow myself to get sidetracked. I'm going to stay focused on the Lord. That's what's important. Verse 3. How long will ye, this referring to Absalom and those who supported him, how long will ye imagine mischief? In other words, how long will you rise up against a man? Question. Ye shall be slain, all of you. As a bowing wall shall ye be, and as a tottering fence. In other words, they are going to come down. Have you ever seen a plaster wall once it starts to bow? It's just a matter of time and gravity until that wall comes crashing down. The same with a tottering fence. A good strong wind will just take down a tottering fence. And David, I think, calling on Psalm 37 here somewhat, that the wicked don't get ahead. They don't win. They're like a piece of fat from the lamb that goes on the grill. Then the fat drops down and hits into the coals, and it goes up into smoke forever and ever and ever. Verse 4, they, referring to Absalom and his, only consult or purpose to cast him down from his excellency. They delight in lies or deception. They bless with their mouth, but they curse inwardly. Selah, the Selah here connecting the enmity or the difference between David's foes and his trust in God, which follows. Now, they bless with their mouth. Who is it that they bless with their mouth? Well, they bless God with their mouth. They honor him with their lips, but their heart is far from him. They only purpose or consult to cast him down from his excellency. This is talking about they purpose themselves to remove David from the kingship, his rightful place appointed by God, and to put Absalom in the place. I couldn't help but think when we read this that they bless with their mouth. In Isaiah chapter 29, all along about verse 13 and 14, God states there that they draw near to me with their mouth, with their lips, but their hearts are far, far from me. And what should be taught as the word of God becomes taught as the traditions or the precepts, as it states there in Isaiah, of men. And you know, Jesus quoted that scripture I just mentioned in Isaiah in the New Testament. In Matthew chapter 15, verses 7 through 9, Christ says, the Son of Man, that's speaking of himself, Jesus Christ, will return, and he will return at the second advent. And he states there that you draw near to me with your mouth. Well, did Isaiah the prophet prophesy of you, saying, you draw near to me with your mouth, but your worship me is far, far from me. And you make void the word of God by your traditions of men. And he states there that we'll get to that in another moment. Verse 5, my soul, wait thou only upon God. Again, waiting, and that word is daman, to be speechless or silent. Again, silent submission from David, being very humble. For my expectation is from him. My hope is not in myself or others or weapons or swords. My hope is in God. That's where he puts his trust. And you know, many of the kings of Israel and Judah after David, after the nation split, when I said Judah and Israel is what I meant, but many of those kings, every time that trouble came up, they'd go running off to Pharaoh, the king of Egypt, or Sennacherib, the king of Assyria, and try and buy an ally when the best ally they could have in the world was their father, their God. And no, they couldn't trust in him. They put their hope in the help of men, as we learned back in Psalm 60, verse 11. Vain is the help of men. You're not going to find salvation or deliverance from man. Your only redemption possibility is from your heavenly Father. Consider it. Verse 6. He only, referring to God, is my rock and my salvation. He is my defense. I shall not be moved. I will not fall. And David's being rather firm and defiant in his faith in this psalm, and has a right to be. God's proven himself over and over and over to David. Verse 7, in God is my salvation and my glory. I think better translated, upon God depends my salvation and my glory. The rock of my strength and my refuge is in God. Again, not relying on himself, putting all hope in his heavenly Father. Verse 8, trust in him at all times. The theme that I pointed out as we began our lecture today. A lesson that you can apply to your life today. Trust in the Lord. Trust in him at all times. Don't be a part-time Christian, one who goes to church on Sunday and sits there in the pew and then leaves church and goes right back into the ways of the world. That's what I call a part-time Christian. Trust in him at all times, ye people. Pour out your heart before him. God is a refuge for us. The Selah here, separating the trust in God and the nothingness of man without God in his life. Now we switch gears there, or David did. He was speaking to the Absalom and his supporters. Here when he says, ye people, in the Septuagint and the Vulgate, it reads, all ye assembly of people, referring to those who remained loyal to David. So the remainder of this psalm is going to be addressed to not Absalom and those who supported him, but rather to the people who supported David and remained loyal to them. He's got a warning for them. You see, they're getting ready to go back to Jerusalem very soon from this time that this psalm was written. And he's warning the people, yeah, we're going back to Jerusalem victorious, but there's some things I want you to be very, very aware of and be very, very careful that you don't do. Verse 9, surely, and here's this word that was truly in verse 1, only, surely, and truly, all from the same Hebrew word. Surely men of low degree are vanity, and men of high degree are a lie. To be laid in the balance, they are altogether lighter than vanity. And laid in the balance, probably better laid in the scales. In other words, men without God in their lives are nothing. And if you did take them, the men of low degree and the men of high degree all together, and put them in the scales of balance, they would be nothing, because that's what they are without God in their life, nothing. Verse 10, trust not in oppression. This is unjust gain is what you could say oppression is. And become not vain in robbery. If riches increase, set not your heart upon them. And again, this is to his followers. He's saying, we're getting ready to go back to Jerusalem. By the way, this word vain, check it out, is habal. And it means to lead astray. And he's saying, don't be led astray into robbery. Yes, we're going back to Jerusalem and we're victorious, but I don't want to see not one of you taking something that doesn't belong to you. If it belongs to somebody else, you keep your hands off of it, because for you to take it, even though we're returning to Jerusalem victorious over Absalom and his supporters, if we take something that belongs to somebody else, that is an unjust gain. And, you know, what good is it if you save your soul? What good is it if you gain all kinds of riches, but you lose your soul? You've gained nothing, absolutely nothing. And this, of course, you couldn't help but think about in Matthew chapter 19, verse 24, where Christ teaches that it's easier for a camel to go through the eye of a needle than for a rich man to enter the kingdom of God. The whole teaching there is not about getting a huge animal through the eye of a needle. It's about getting a big animal through the needle gate of the city. After dark, the big gate, the main gate, was locked and secured. But the travelers would often come in at night, and they would have to unload the riches off the back of the camel before the camel could go through the smaller needle gate. And that was Christ teaching there. For a rich man that has gotten rich off of ill-gotten gains to enter the kingdom of God, he has to unload the riches, just like they had to unload the camel. Verse 11, God hath spoken once, twice have I heard this. This is a figure of speech that means many times have I heard God speak this. That power belongeth unto God. And this, of course, power doesn't belong to Absalom. Power does not belong to the king of Assyria. Power does not belong to the Antichrist or Satan. Power belongs unto God. And David warning those with him who supported him, don't be envious of Absalom and those who seemed to get wealthy off of the ill-gotten gains of others. Power belongs to God. David, by the way, when he says many times I have heard this of God, Some might say, well, how is David able to speak for God? Acts chapter 2, my friend, makes it very clear. David was a prophet. Verse 12. Also unto thee, O Lord, belongeth mercy, for thou renderest to every man according to his work. And indeed he will render unto men according to their work, not their faith. You show me someone's works, and I'll see their faith. And this scripture was almost quoted exactly word by word for Christ, that the Son of Man is going to return as King of Kings and Lord of Lords, and he will reward men according to their works. It's written in the book of Revelation, chapter 13, verse 14. Or is it 14:13? I believe it's 14:13. It is. Revelation 14:13. It's written that the only thing when we die in the flesh that we can take with us is our works, whether good, bad, or ugly. That's what we take with us, are our works. And Revelation chapter 20, when the books are opened and that great white throne judgment occurs, what are we going to be judged upon, does it say there? We're going to be judged upon our works. No subscription to that psalm. We dive right into Psalm 63, a superscription, or the title, A Psalm of David, when he was in the wilderness of Judah. It's very difficult to put a finger on. There were several times that David was in the wilderness of Judah. And scholars, some believe that this was probably 2 Samuel chapter 16, when David was in the wilderness because of Absalom's rebellion. Some point to 1 Samuel 22, verse 5 and 23:14, where David was a younger man on the run from Saul. I don't think the latter is a good guess, or an educated guess, probably better said, because in verse 11, David refers to himself as king. David did not once refer to himself as the king of Israel until after the demise of Saul. Israel's redemption waited for, I think would be a good title for this psalm as well. And we're also going to see, by the way, the wilderness, for those of you who aren't familiar, when you see that word in God's word, particularly the Old Testament, it means desert. So at this point in time, David is in a harsh environment, very little water, very little anything else of sustenance for man or beast. So with that thought in mind, Psalm 63, verse 1. O God, thou art my God, early will I seek thee. My soul thirsteth for thee. My flesh longeth for thee in a dry and thirsty land where no water is. So we see the tone of the wilderness coming through in the very words of David as he begins this particular psalm. To thirst and to hunger, and I couldn't help but think about Amos chapter 8, verse 11, where the famine of the end times is not for bread or water, but for hearing the word of God. The famine is quite on, verse 2. To see thy power and thy glory, referring to God, so as I have seen thee in the sanctuary. Here he's longing once again to be in the presence of the sanctuary. And this word, to praise thee, a phrase that is basically unique to David and Solomon, means to commend or to extol, and particularly to praise God. And again, we see that he's in the wilderness, he's away from Jerusalem. And you remember Abiathar, the high priest, and Zadok, the high priest, there were two at the time when David left Jerusalem at the time of Absalom's rebellion. They had grabbed up the Ark of the Covenant, and they were leaving town with David. And David said, no, the Ark stays here, and you stay here with the Ark. And if I find grace in God's eyes, I one day will return in peace to Jerusalem. So David's longing for that to happen and to be in the presence of the sanctuary. Verse 3, because thy loving kindness is better than life, my lips shall praise thee. And this loving kindness here is shabak. And it's an interesting word. Again, it means to praise thee, by the way, is barak in the Hebrew. And it means to bless God. And, you know, we often get the question as we many times close the program here that if you bless God, he will bless you. And you might think, well, how can I bless God? Well, you're his child. And don't you think parents are blessed that have children who do as their parents ask them to do and go on and become successful? Of course, children that behave and follow instructions are a blessing. So you can be a blessing to your Heavenly Father by following his instructions and his commandments. And you can also be a blessing to your Father when you help support a ministry that teaches people to follow God's instructions and to trust in him. Well, we'll come back and pick this up in our next lecture. We've got David out in the wilderness. How will things work out? We'll cover it in our next lecture. We've got a short message. We'll ask you to listen a moment, won't you please?
1: Genesis 1:46, the first six chapters in God's Word. The world that was. Did you realize there was a world age before this one? Same old world, different age. The creation itself. When were the races created? You see, all the races were created separately, and you'll find that documented in these particular tapes. How and what was the sin in the garden? It will be discussed in this series also. This is a must for the serious Bible scholar, for if you do not understand how it was in the beginning, you certainly will never understand the end. I think you will find this series very rewarding and certainly will answer questions that no doubt you've always wondered about. Genesis 1:46. Hey, I know you're going to enjoy this series.
0: Welcome back. We're glad you could join back with us. Let's have the 800 number, please. 800-643-4645. That number good throughout Puerto Rico, the U.S., and Canada. If you have a biblical question that you'd like to pose to be answered on the air, feel free to call that 800 number and leave your question. Please don't ask questions about a specific individual, denomination, or organization. By name, we teach God's Word in a positive format. Throwing out negative about others by name, especially our brothers and sisters in Christ, serves no purpose. We simply won't do it. We'll let God do the judging. And if you're listening by shortwave radio or via the internet somewhere around the world that's not able to use that 800 number, your announcer at the end of the hour will give you our mailing address. Quite all right to send your questions in writing in the mail as well, being the point. Got a prayer request? We can do away with the 800 number. You don't need a telephone. You don't need a mailing address. Your Heavenly Father is there for you. Go to him in prayer. And our lesson today is I encourage you, trust in God. Learn to do that. It's very important, particularly for God's election as we enter this period of time, the fig tree generation, where I believe we will see the Antichrist return before Christ returns, and you better know that you put your trust in God because that's where the victory is every time. We do have these prayer requests. Father, we come united as one in the name of your Son, Jesus Christ. We ask you to look upon these, Father. You know their problems, their needs, illnesses, asking for a healing, Father, addictions to drugs, alcohol, asking for the strength to overcome. Problem marriages, Father, looking for answers to put broken marriages back together. We also lift up our military troops who are in harm's way around the world. Father, we ask you to watch over, guide, direct, touch, heal in Yeshua Jesus' precious name. Amen and thank you, Father. All right, let's get to some questions. First up today, we got George in California. George asked, my son passed away. We're sorry for your loss. That's very traumatic because it's out of the natural order of things. Children normally bury their parents, not parents burying their children. And I understood you to say he will have a second chance. I don't understand this. Please explain. Well, George, how do you know that your son needs a second chance? You know, one never knows what's in the mind of someone in their last few moments in the flesh body on earth. You know, if your son repented and meant it and had a change of heart and asked for forgiveness, he's not going to be judged on sins that he was carrying around before he did that. But on the other hand, let me say, there are no second chances with God. By that I mean that if your son never had a chance to hear truth while he was on earth, he will have that opportunity in the millennium. It's going to be a great time of teaching. Roger in Florida, here's a question I've never heard asked. In Luke 2:24, shortly after the birth of Jesus, Mary and Joseph brought a pair of turtle doves to the temple in Jerusalem as a sacrifice, according to Mosaic law. When did animal sacrifices cease in Jerusalem? Was it right away after Jesus Christ's death and resurrection, or in 70 AD when the Roman general Titus destroyed Jerusalem and the temple? Well, sacrifice to God should have immediately ceased after the crucifixion of Christ for those who knew better. In other words, those who knew that prophecy had been fulfilled. It would be an abomination for God when someone realized that Christ became the sacrifice for one and all time, as it's written in God's Word. It would be an abomination for someone who knew that to turn around and make an animal sacrifice to God. The blood of Christ, much more sufficient at covering our sins than the blood of goats and bulls. Roy in North Carolina asks, I heard you say one time that God created the other tribes on the eighth day. My question is, where can I find this in the Bible? Please allow me a few seconds to write it down. Well, I hope you got paper and pencil because you're about to get ready to be able to write it down. Now, you said the other tribes. Now, tribes, to me, when we're talking about the Old Testament, it can mean other nations, but most often when you say tribes, we're talking about the tribes of Israel, and none of the tribes of Israel were created on other than they originated from he who was created on the eighth day, that being in the Hebrew tongue, Eth Ha'adam. That's the man Adam with the article, and that man Adam, his direct lineage leads us to David. It leads us to Jesus Christ. It was through that line that the Messiah would come. Now, you're talking about other tribes. I think you mean other peoples. And you can read about their creation in Genesis chapter 1. Eth Ha'adam in Genesis chapter 2. But the other races of people, let's not call them tribes, but other races of people were created in Genesis chapter 1, when God said to the angels, let us make man in our image. And you read along, you come to the end of chapter 1, and God looked upon everything that he created, and he was pleased. It was good. Then, when you get into Genesis chapter 2, first God rested on the seventh day. Then he created another man, Eth Ha'adam, and that's where the race through which Jesus Christ came originated. Eve from Missouri, do you think people should follow the diet in the Old Testament? Yes, they're called the health laws for a reason. If you want to be healthy, you follow God's health laws. And Leviticus chapter 11 tells us what is clean for us to eat and what is unclean for man to eat. And you know, our human bodies have not changed from the time that from the time of Moses, when the law was given to us, to today. We're the same anatomy and physiology makes up our bodies that made up the anatomy and physiology of Moses and those he led out of Egypt. So the laws still apply to us today. If you want to be healthy, if you don't want to be healthy, go ahead, eat swine's flesh, eat unclean scavengers. Are you going to go to hell for it? No, I don't believe so. I believe it's a sin against your own flesh body. You're just not going to be as healthy as you could be. Valerie in Pennsylvania, I was a drug addict for most of my life. I am scared God won't forgive me so I can see my babies in heaven. If you, Valerie, if you repent with a sincere heart, God will forgive you. You can't con him, but if you do repent and you want to change and you go to him in prayer and ask for forgiveness, you have that forgiveness. But once he's forgiven you, forget about it. He wants you to forget about it. He wants you to get on with your life. And, you know, there is only one unforgivable sin. You can read about it in Luke chapter 12, verses 10 through 13. It's called the unforgivable sin, but it is impossible that anyone has committed the unforgivable sin at this point in time. Why? Because it can only be committed by God's elect when they're delivered up before the Antichrist. If one of those should refuse the Holy Spirit to speak through them, that is unforgivable. Catherine in Georgia, where are the Ten Commandments in the Bible? Well, you'll find them in Exodus chapter 20. And if you have a hard time remembering that, I always think, well, there are Ten Commandments. They're in the second book of the Bible, which is Exodus. 10 times 2, or 2 times 10, whichever you prefer to state it, is 20. So Exodus 20 is where you find the Ten Commandments. Clint in South Carolina, what is the meaning of salvation? Well, to me, the meaning of salvation, Clint, is eternal life as opposed to the death of the soul. I mean, that's it. That's the final death, the death of the soul. Deliverance from death, that is to say Satan, as we learn in Hebrews chapter 2, verse 14, the reason Christ was crucified on the cross was to defeat he who has the power over death, that is to say the devil. Eternal life is what salvation means. James in Florida, please explain 1 Peter chapter 3, verse 20. Well, back up to verse 18 and 19. People oftentimes, they start reading, but they don't start reading early enough to pick up what the subject is. And in verses 18 and 19, Jesus went to those who had died before he was crucified on the cross. They're called the prisoners there. And he offered them, he preached the gospel to them. What is gospel? Gospel's the good news. And as it's written in 1 Peter chapter 4, many of them believed. But it wouldn't have been fair for God to judge those who died before the crucifixion. In other words, they lived in the dispensation or the period of time of law with those who lived in the dispensation or period of time of grace. That just would not have been fair. God is fair. Then in verse 20, it goes on to say, it's defining for us there how far back Christ went to the people. And it went back to the 8 souls who were saved. In other words, the time of Noah on the ark. In other words, the beginning, if you will. And the 8 souls are 8 Adamic souls, meaning descendants of Eth Ha'adam, the man created in Genesis chapter 2. So Noah, his wife, his three sons, Shem, Ham, and Japheth, and their three wives are the eight Adamic souls. It's very possible there were other flesh human beings on the ark. The other races did survive the flood of Noah's time. One of two things: they were either on the ark or they were in a part of the world that was not flooded. God's purpose in the flood of Noah's time was to destroy the descendants of the Nephilim, the fallen angels, the giants. And if he accomplished that without flooding the whole world, then the whole world wasn't flooded, being my point. Nancy in Mississippi: the Bible says Jesus healed me when he was on the cross. He took all my pain, my curses, and everything. I'm a real brittle diabetic, and I'm waiting to believe God has healed me. But I'm wanting to show God that I do believe it, and I'm wanting to stop taking my insulin, but my blood sugar rises up. But I have the authority to rebuke Satan in Jesus' name. What do I do? You don't quit taking your insulin. You follow your doctor's orders. Now, Nancy, you know, and Jesus did heal you. You know, with his stripes, we are healed, as it's written in Jeremiah, chapter 53, and many other places, that we are healed by Christ. But, you know, Jesus gave us eternal life through the crucifixion. That does not necessarily, and none of us are promised anywhere in God's word, that we're going to have a healthy flesh life. You know, we have to deal, play the hand we're dealt, people often say, when it comes to our physical capabilities, our physical incapabilities. But when we're promised in the word that with his stripes, in other words, and what he did for us on the cross, are we healed? That's not talking about flesh bodies. That's talking about we're healed in our spiritual bodies. In other words, salvation, again, as we mentioned in an earlier question, means eternal life. And, you know, keep in mind, too, Nancy, that when your flesh life is over, or when Christ returns, whichever comes first, you're going to step out of that disabled physical body, and you're going to be in a spiritual body that is perfect. There's nothing going to be sick or wrong with that spiritual body, and that's what you have for the eternity, not these pieces of flesh that get old and get sick, thank goodness. Taylor in Illinois: have you considered that David's title, a man of war, simply means that he was competent fighting wars and not competent as an architect to build the temple? The statement that he was a man of war might mean simply he just was not trained to build structures. Thank you for entertaining this question, and you're welcome, Taylor. 1 Chronicles chapter 28, verse 3 tells us exactly the reason why David was not allowed to build the temple, and that was because he was, as you said, a man of war and a man that had shed much blood on the earth. 2 Chronicles chapter 2, we learn that Solomon, not only did he not have, I don't believe Solomon was all that great of an architect, is my point. Read 2 Chronicles chapter 2, and you'll see that Solomon had a lot of help in building the temple. And it may be that Solomon had some, you know, God gave Solomon wisdom, that's for sure. Solomon asked for wisdom in a dream that he might be able to rule so great a people as the nation of Israel. And God gave him that wisdom because he didn't ask for something for himself. He asked for something that it would enable him to rule the nation of Israel more fairly and better. But did that include architecture? He was very skilled and knowledgeable in a lot of different areas, but it wasn't the fact that David was lacking in architectural skills. It was simply the fact that he had shed much blood on earth. I believe part of that being the blood of Uriah the Hittite, the husband of Bathsheba, the adulterous affair David had with Bathsheba that resulted in the murder, that's the way God looked at it, the murder of Uriah the Hittite. That's what a man of bloods means. It means a murderer in the Old Testament. John in California, Matthew 25, the 10 virgins, please explain. Well, it's very apropos that we understand that very well, because we're at that period of time when the bridegroom is going to return. The virgins are symbolic of the bride of Christ. He's been gone 2,000 years, and when he returns at the second advent, he expects and deserves a virgin bride. Unfortunately, there are some of the virgins who are a little short on oil for their lamps. The oil always symbolic of the Holy Spirit and truth. And if you're a little short on truth, you're not going to realize that the Antichrist comes first. And then those that remain true to Christ and have enough truth in their lamp to stay loyal to him and don't climb in the sack with the Antichrist, when the bridegroom returns, that's Christ in Matthew 25, the virgins go on into the wedding feast with him. The door is shut. The other virgins that went into town to buy some truth, you can't buy that truth, came and they knocked on the door, "Lord, Lord, let us in." He said, "Get out of my sight. I never knew you." That's going to be a sad thing, but it's going to be what happens. That's why so many Christians, when they realize they've been duped and deceived by the Antichrist, are going to be praying for mountains to fall on them. There's going to be weeping and gnashing of teeth. Carol in Michigan, "Dear Pastor Murray or Dennis, what a gift you have given me from God's Word. I pray for you and your staff." Well, thank you, and we're glad God has given you that gift. Don't give us the credit for it, though. Give that who deserves the credit for it, that is our Heavenly Father. Your questions: who are the saints? Okay, well, that's a good question, and one that's probably not come up very often. The saints in the Old Testament, and basically the same in the New Testament, means a sacred thing or a consecrated thing. I like to think of saints as those who God has set apart. In other words, those who are worthy to serve him. In other words, they love and serve him. Same thing in the New Testament, a holy or a sacred thing. Another question: what is meant by Coptic Christian? Well, Coptic is a word that refers to Christians in the land of Egypt. It's a particular, I think, and some people think it's even a race of people that is descended from ancient Egyptians. But when you hear of Coptic Christianity, it's the Orthodox, Christian Orthodox Church in Egypt. I'm going to let you have one more. At Passover, what was the meaning of the goat sacrifice? Well, you were to Exodus chapter 12, read that. That's where the instructions for the original Passover are given. And once the sacrificial goat or lamb, either was clean and acceptable, was made, the blood was to be placed on the lintels, on the doorpost, if you will. And then what did that mean? It meant the death angel had to pass over that night. In other words, in Christ became our Passover, whereby the death angel has to pass over us, 1 Corinthians chapter 5, verses 6 and 7. That was symbolically. Of course, now, Old Testament concerning blood sacrifices, it would be an abomination for you to sacrifice a goat and to put the blood on your lintel, your doorpost, when Jesus Christ spilled his blood on the cross so that the death angel has to pass over. no more animal sacrifice. God doesn't want them. He wouldn't respect them. And he would consider it an insult because he sacrificed his son on the cross so that his blood would cover our sins. Julie in Iowa, in Romans chapter 11, 26, when it says, all of Israel shall be saved, does that mean even murderers, child rapists, and other races? No, that is not talking about every individual there. I believe it's talking about the 12 tribes of the nation of Israel. Murderers, they get the same thing, whether they're of Israel or someone else. I'm way out of time. I love you a great deal because you enjoy studying your Father's Word. You know what? He loves you because you enjoy studying the letter He wrote to you, the Bible. We are brought to you by your tithes and offerings. If we've helped you, help us keep coming to you. Bless God. He will always bless you. One thing that's most important, beloved, and it's this. Make a little time every day to be in your Father's Word. You stay in His Word every day. Every day in His Word is a good day, even with trouble. Do you know why? Because Jesus, Yeshua, He is the living Word.
2: 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Once again, that's Shepherd's Chapel, Post Office Box 416, Gravette, Arkansas, 72736. 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Thank you for watching today's program, and God bless you.

The book of Ezekiel. What a fantastic study, this book of Ezekiel. The book of Ezekiel that covers, if you would, those vehicles, those circular discs. In the Hebrew, it states very clearly that that whirlwind with the color amber traced back to the Hebrew, highly polished bronze. What an exciting thing that God's word informs us on all things. Ezekiel, one of my favorite prophets of the Bible, probably more written, not probably, but absolutely more written on what will happen in the millennium age than even the book of Revelation. Ezekiel guiding you through it, what God will expect at the final battle, Armageddon and Haman Gog, recorded in this great prophecy. I know you're going to enjoy it, the book of Ezekiel.

shaken. All right, we're going to shake, rattle, and roll here in the Word of God. A lot of people are confused by 2 Peter chapter 3, verse 10, whereby it stipulates there was an earth age before this one, and this one itself will be destroyed, the elements, that is, by fire. And this really shakes a lot of people up because they don't understand the word elements. God is not angry at those that serve him. God is not angry at those that love him. Elements is stanchion in the Greek, and it means rudiments. Everything that is evil will be burned. Everything that is evil will be done away with. Not that that our Father loves. He's coming here to establish a kingdom. Therefore, if you serve him, when it speaks of a great shaking or a destruction, you don't have to worry about it. Your Redeemer draweth nigh. That's what it's all about. Now, in this generation, you're going to see a lot of trouble. All you got to do is look around you today, and you can see that trouble.

to make things right. All those even that have offended his election, that is to say those that love him, many of them have to pay for it today, because our Father says, touch not mine anointed, touch not those that have the seal of God in their forehead. You'll find that written in Revelation chapter 9, verse 4. And with that statement, he wants you to know that he loves you. And even also, as it is written in Luke chapter 21, that not one hair on your head can be bothered by the enemy, nor will God. Why? He loves you. And love runs deep, and love runs true. And you don't have to worry. Our Father loves those that love him. Now, Amos chapter 9, let's pick it up there, where he speaks of another shaking, a quaking. The etymology of this word quake probably comes from originally the word wave, like a sea wave, you know, that just keeps hammering, keeps trembling, and then brought up into a shaking, like a trembling, a fear within yourself. You don't have to do that. You don't have anything to worry about. That's the beauty of Christianity, is that you have that security. And who is your security? Your Father. He loves you. Okay, Amos chapter 9, verse 1. Listen to it. The words of your Father. I saw the Lord standing up on the altar. This is the altar of God. And he said, smite the lintel of the door, that the post may shake. And cut them in the head, all of them, and I will slay the last of them with the sword. He that fleeth of them shall not flee away, and he that escapeth of them shall not be delivered. And boy, many people read that, and you know, Christians have a way of getting on a guilt trip. They just automatically, they just start saying, boy, that sounds bad. Well, it sounds bad to his enemy, not talking about those that love him. And you know, when you love him, you're not perfect. You may be mature, but you're not perfect, and it's real easy for those guilt feelings to slip in. You suppress them, okay, as best you can to know. That is after repentance, okay, because they don't exist any longer. Again, that's the beauty of Christianity. That sounds, you know, what is it, the lintel of the door, what is it you're supposed to have on your doorpost, okay, spiritually speaking now? What happened on Passover night? They put the blood of the lamb on the doorpost, and the death angel had to pass over. Likewise here, if you have the blood of Christ, on spiritually speaking, on your doorpost, Father's not angry at you. He passes over. Doesn't have any influence whatsoever on those that love him. Verse 2, this is the enemy again, though they dig into hell, thence shall mine hand take them. Though they climb up to heaven, thence will I bring them down. They can work out their own salvation all they want to, just like they tried to build the Tower of Babel once to get up above the flood to save themselves. It doesn't matter. I'm going to have my vengeance, okay? 3, and though they hide themselves in the top of Carmel, this means a beautiful plush place. It's a park, okay? A garden. I will search and take them out thence, and though they be hid from my sight in the bottom of the sea, thence will I command the serpent, and he shall bite them. In other words, there's no hiding from our Father if you're wicked. Just not going to happen. Likewise, there's nothing you have to be concerned or worried about if you love him. Okay. That, you know, do you understand that's what he wants from you? He doesn't want your burnt offerings. He wants you to love him. He created you, as it's written in Revelation chapter 4, the last verse, for his pleasure. But quite, again, he loves you. He wishes no harm upon you. But I guarantee you, as you read, you can see it's going to be pretty tough on those that don't love him, those that work against him, those that just try to remove the name of God from the vocabulary of children.
It's going to ricochet, and boy, are they going to get it, okay? Verse 4, and though they go into captivity among their enemies, thence will I command the sword, and it shall slay them, and I will set mine eyes upon them for evil and not for good. I'm not going to have a good thought about them. That day's coming, friend, when Father gets fed up. So don't worry about the trouble you've got today. He will always sustain us in how to take care of business. So don't get shook up on your first cruise every time you think the world's falling apart. It's just getting into shape as he said it would. And though he is slow to anger, it's building. And we're working toward that day. And the Lord of hosts is he that toucheth the land, and it shall melt. This here again is that threat. And all that dwell therein shall mourn, and it shall rise up wholly like a flood, like that wave shaking, and shall be drowned as by the flood of Egypt. Now, again, who's he talking about? He's not talking about those he loves. Is it not amazing how often you have to remind Christians, he's not talking to you. He's not talking about you. He's talking about those that stir trouble in this world and teach atheism or that goes against God. Okay. Verse 6, it is he that buildeth his stories. That's to say his fears. The Milky Way, the very heavens themselves. Look up at them in the heaven and hath founded his troop in the earth. Who is his troop in the earth? Do you know who it is today? It's his election. And he's not angry at them. He founded them. He chose them before the foundations of the world, whereby they could serve him. You know why? They stood against Satan there, and they're going to again. He knows they've got it, that they can cut it. Can-do type people. He that calleth for the waters of the sea and poureth them out upon the face of the earth. The Lord is his name. And of course, this is uppercase, it's Yahweh in the Hebrew tongue, our heavenly Father. So he's in charge. So where does that leave you? Nothing to worry about. Okay. Why? He loves you. He's going to protect you. He is your security. And boy, does he know how to take care of our enemies. For they are the enemies of God. Are ye not as children of the Ethiopians unto me, O children of Israel, saith the Lord? Have not I brought up Israel out of the land of Egypt, and the Philistines from Captor, and the Syrians from Kir? In other words, I've guided you. It wasn't just a migration. I took care of it. And are you like these that worship Baal? For this country was a great Baal worshiper. 8, behold, the eyes of the Lord are upon the sinful kingdom. The eyes of the Lord when he's in anger are upon who? Sinful kingdom. And I will destroy it from off the face of the earth, saving that I will not utterly destroy the house of Jacob, saith the Lord. That's his promise. Why? Because of those he has founded in his election, those that love him, and quite frankly, opening in Christianity, whomsoever will. Doesn't matter who they are, if they love him, if they follow him, if they care. Hey, you have that protection net around you as long as you use common sense. Father has nothing against you other than to protect you and to love you. It's a beautiful place to be, beloved. You just can't, it just doesn't get any better, okay, is to be in the Father's arms. In that day, verse 10, I'm going to read it again. All the sinners of my people shall die by the sword, which say, the evil shall not overtake nor prevent us. If you don't love him, it's going to. You play around with strange fire, and it's going to burn you. You have to remain focused on the Word of God. Or, hey, bye, have a good trip, enjoy yourself as long as you can. You want to let Father lead, guide, and direct.
11. In that day will I raise up the tabernacle of David that is fallen and close up the breaches thereof. And I will raise up his ruins and I will build it as in the days of old. That throne of David, whose rightful throne is it today? It's Christ's throne. Okay. Jesus Christ himself, he shall return. When he raises that up, that is the second advent, when Christ himself sits upon that throne, the throne of David. And justice is issued and from all ports. Verse 12, that they may possess the remnant of Edom, listen carefully, and of all the heathen, which, here's a condition, which are called by my name, meaning they are Christian, saith the Lord that doeth this. It's his plan. I don't care who you are, if you love him, if you are called by his name, Christian, he's going to protect you. You're going to be saved. I don't care where you are. Edom is Esau's country. That's Rush, Russia. Okay. Doesn't matter where you are. He's going to save you if you love him. That makes the difference. 13, behold, the days come, saith the Lord, that the plowman shall overtake the reaper, and the treader of grapes, him that soweth seed. And the mountain shall drop down sweet wine, and all the hills shall melt. What? Flowing with milk and honey. And what he's saying, I'm going to make all this up to you ultimately. You can count on it. Boy, have we got something nice to look forward to. Whatever little bit of problems you go through today, you smile about it. And thank God for the challenge, because you can cut it. You can take care of it. And get ready for the blessings, because he will even bless you today. Okay. It is his promise. 14, and I will bring again the captivity of my people of Israel. And they shall build the waste cities and inhabit them, and they shall plant vineyards and drink the wine thereof. You're not going to be taxed out of everything you own. You're not going to have some middleman taking it all away from you. You raise it, you're going to enjoy it. And they shall also make gardens and eat the fruit of them. Again, alone, by themselves, what you do, what you grow, what you provide, it's yours. And I will plant them upon their land, and they shall no more be pulled up out of their land which I have given them, saith the Lord thy God. So, the wicked world is in trouble. It's in more trouble than it could even imagine. The wicked in the world, if they only knew that our Father, he controls the sea. He controls all things. And that quake, which the word quake, like an earthquake, that's a shaking. And he's promised, I'm going to shake them good. And he will, and he shall. Now, in this same minor prophets, go to the book of Nahum. Book of Nahum. Nahum in the Hebrew tongue means compassionate counselor. God to give you counsel that shows his compassion, that leads you, that directs you, that loves you. Now, do you remember what Nineveh is about? The Assyrian was, it was prophesied, they're going to overtake Israel. And the Assyrian is one of the names for Antichrist, example in Isaiah chapter 14. So he is a type, the head of these people of Nineveh. Though the city was saved for a while. Why? Because of the fish god. You know, you all know that story. And at the same time, though, they were to approach and be the enemy of Israel. And they were. They were an enemy of God because they did not stick with it. So let's pick it up in chapter 1, verse 1. The burden of Nineveh, this word burden doesn't mean like you would in the English. It means the oracle, or you can count on it. This is the word for Nineveh. The book of the vision of Nahum, the Elkoshite,
to. God is jealous. And the Lord revengeth. You can count on it. The Lord revengeth and is furious. The Lord will take vengeance on his adversaries, and he reserveth wrath for his enemies. Now, tell me honestly what you read there. Did you start shaking in your boots? You shouldn't have. He was very specific in declaring he's angry at his enemies. You're not an enemy of God. And really, there is a shaking coming, and I want you to know above all, it's not toward you. Doesn't have anything to do with you. So don't you fear it, and don't you worry about it. It's the shaking of our Father, and because that jealousy. He's a jealous God. He doesn't like it when he created all the souls. All the souls belong to him. Ezekiel chapter 18, verse 4. You don't get around to giving him your soul. He's already got it. Okay, it's his to do with as he chooses. And in within that, he loves his children. But boy, does he take care of anyone that bothers them. He's jealous. He does not, after having created them, want them whoring around after a false god like the Antichrist. That really gets to him. Okay. And, you know, he uses these emotions. He said, how would you feel? Well, in Mark 13, how would you feel if your husband had been away for 2,000 years and came back and you were suckling a child? He puts it in this language so you can understand emotionally how he feels about it. Why he's jealous? If you fall off to the spurious Messiah because you listen to some fairy tale about fly away, okay, instead of staying in the field doing the Father's work. Of course he's jealous. So stay true. He's not angry at you. He's angry at the enemy, those that would come against him, those that would misuse him, and especially the spurious Messiah that is going to try to play Jesus, Savior. And he's going to save a lot of people right straight to hell, is what he's going to do. If you don't understand that, put it on the shelf and relax, okay? Verse 3, the Lord is slow to anger. Boy, he's got patience. That's what that means. And great in power, and will not at all acquit the wicked. There's no way they're going to get away with it. Unless they repent, of course, then they're no longer what? Wicked. Okay. The Lord hath his way in the whirlwind and in the storm and the clouds or the dust of his feet. He can do whatever he chooses. He is the I am that I am. He rebuketh the sea and maketh it dry, and drieth up all the rivers. Bashan languisheth, and Carmel, and the flower of Lebanon languisheth. These are all parks and beautiful garden places. They dry up, if the Father so chooses. The mountains quake, there's that shaking, at him, and the hills melt, and the earth is burned at his presence. Yea, the world and all that dwell therein, who can stand, six, who can stand before his indignation, his anger? And who can abide in the furiousness of his anger? His fury is poured out like fire, and the rocks are thrown down by him. What is your Father? He's a consuming fire. And what does that fire do to you? It's the Holy Spirit. It warms your heart. It lifts you. It protects you. It comforts you. But boy, those that are staunchy on the rudiments, that is evil, that would mislead his children, hey, that fire does a little more than warm their heart. It can turn people's souls to ashes. Verse 7, the Lord is good. That's a stronghold in the day of trouble. And he knoweth them that trust in him. That you can rest assured of. He's good. He's just. He's not going to mistreat you. And you know, quite frankly, he's not going to let somebody else too badly mistreat you.
First of all, he gave you a brain. He expects you to use it, to know how to take care of the wicked yourself, okay? How to avoid certain situations. But then what you can't handle, I guarantee you, he will. And he does a real good job of it. He is good and just. And he knows your very heart and mind as to if you love him or not. Okay? He can read your mind. And so don't ever try to con him, okay? That doesn't pay dividends. But he is so very good, and he loves those that trust in him. Verse 8, but with an overrunning flood, he will make an utter end of the place thereof, and darkness shall pursue his enemies. Who? His enemies. Especially in this generation, I want you to keep that in mind. God is going to let the severity continue. There's going to be troubles, and there's a shaking coming, but it's not directed at you. It will not harm you. It will not bother you. That's why you can put your faith in him, and you can rest assured he does take care of his own, and he knows of a certainty who loves him, who trusts him. Verse 9, what do you imagine against the Lord? I mean, what do you really think about the Father? He will make an utter end. Affliction shall not rise up the second time. You know why it won't be necessary? There won't be any need for God to make a second attack. Why? The first is quite sufficient. He does a good job at everything he does in protecting his own and in taking care of the wicked. There will be no need for a second attack. Verse 10, for while they be folded together as thorns, and while they are drunken as drunkards, they shall be devoured as stubble, fully dry. They can weave a basket or weave them a crown, whatever they want to do. But when he gets through with the fire, he being that consuming fire, they will be corrected one way or the other. 11, there is one come out of thee that imagineth evil against the Lord, a wicked counselor. Now, of course, this was the Assyrian, the Nineveh's who we were using as a type, okay? That was the Assyrian. And again, the Assyrian, as you will read in Isaiah chapter 14 concerning Lucifer, is a type of the Antichrist. Your companion Bible will back me up on that when you read of the Assyrian in that particular chapter. But that is that wicked counselor. He shall come. Jesus himself said in Mark 13, Matthew 24, and Luke 21, not maybe the Antichrist shall come, but the Antichrist, the false Christ, shall come. And not only that, his fake preachers will come along with him. So you want to be prepared for it. It's going to happen. That wicked counselor. You know, this is fine. This is God's way of checking you out. Can you be had? Can you be deceived? Would you go with that wicked counselor? God knows. You wouldn't. Okay. You're not, if anything, you're anxious to stand against the wicked counselor and allow the Holy Spirit to speak through you, to right things, to correct things, to, with compassion, as the word Nahum in the Hebrew means, to, with compassion, to counsel those that are about to fall into the fire and pull them back with salvation of Almighty God, the fact that he loves them, cares for them. That wicked counselor, there will be many that will listen to him, and it is your obligation, as it is written in Mark 13, to stand against him. Verse 12, thus saith the Lord, though they be quiet, this is to say, though they really be secure, is what the word means in the Hebrew, and likewise many, yet thus shall they be cut down when he shall pass through. Though I have afflicted thee, I will afflict thee no more. In other words, when he cleans house,
That's going to be it. Okay? He's going to clean it, but good. Verse 13, for how will, for now will he break his yoke from off thee and will burst thy bounds in sunder. When my pages stuck together a while ago, it pulled those words off and I had to pick them up from memory, what was written, because they're not in my Bible anymore. I don't know what I got there, but I'll have to do a little scribe work here. But anyway, our Father is going to break that yoke. Whatever it is that has you bound, and there shouldn't be anything, Christianity sets you free. If you've used this, okay, if you've used this as best you can, you're going to be in good shape, okay? You don't have anything to worry about. And he'll break the rest of those yokes, all right, of this false counselor. 14, and the Lord hath given a commandment concerning thee, that no more of thy name be sown, no more of thy name be sown, out of the house of thy gods will I cut off the graven image and the molten image, and I will make thy grave, for thou art vile. You know, there is that time coming that there's not going to be any more wicked among us. Father has a grave made for them. You probably know of it as hell, okay? Or you may know what correctly that it's the lake of fire, and that our Father is that consuming fire that blots out that is evil, okay? But you're not going to have to worry about it. That's why it pays such great dividends at this time, to let him know you love him, to let him know you're his, that you can't be had. You're not going to be deceived. You have the truth, the seal of God in your forehead. Therefore, you will not listen to lies. Why? How do you know? Chapter by chapter and verse by verse, let God speak and let no man change it. Verse 14, and the Lord hath given, oh, we got that. Okay, 15, behold, upon the mountains the feet of him that bringeth good tidings, that publisheth peace, O Judah, keep thy solemn feast, perform thy vows, for the wicked shall no more pass through thee. He is utterly cut off. That day's coming. But we've got work to do up until then. Don't get on a guilt trip and start shaking and get all out of sequence. Remain focused on the Word of God. He's not angry at you. Though it might seem the world is falling apart, he's going to protect you. I don't care where you are. I don't care what nation you're in. If you love him, you're going to have that protection. And likewise, the opposite side of that coin, if you are his enemy, I don't care what nation, I don't care what hole, or wherever you try to hide, he's got you. And our Father is able. He keeps his word. Now, we've read this. I wanted to read this especially from the Old Testament, because it is so very up to date. But we started out in the New Testament in 2 Peter chapter 3, where it speaks of the three world ages, you know, the one before this one, and the one that's coming, okay, eons of time. And not three different worlds. We got the same old world, but three different ages of time. Those of you that have never studied it, your companion Bible, Appendix 146, will help you a great deal on the katabo in the Greek, the verb, the overthrow of Satan. So he warns us again in the New Testament, and I want to go there in closing. Hebrews chapter 12.

0: In as much as you know that a great shaking is coming, it's God's promise. You better be careful about what you're standing on. Okay. You want to stand on something that cannot be shaken. And that something is the foundation, and you know what that foundation is. It's Christ. And you better keep focus, keep that in focus. Otherwise, you might get shaken off the end or the side or somewhere. Stay focused. In closing, we're going to read a few verses here from this 12th chapter of the great book of Hebrews. And there is ever so much concerning the race that this chapter starts with. A great cloud of witnesses. God's elect are that cloud of witnesses spoken of earlier in this chapter. And how that God corrects or chastises those he loves. If he didn't love you, he wouldn't chastise you, okay? But he wants you to stay fit and in place. And he even calls Esau a male prostitute in verse 16. The word fornication is pronos, which is a male prostitute. And comes up to this point. Giving warning, okay? And then in verse 22, here comes our subject, the shaking. Verse 22 of Hebrews chapter 12. But ye are come unto Mount Zion, and unto the city of the living God, the heavenly Jerusalem, and to an innumerable company of angels, talking about the second advent. Now, compare this, what he has just compared it to is the first time Israel went up to Mount Sinai, and God spoke, and boy, they fell down, trembled, scared them to death. Okay? But it's not going to frighten you to hear your Father speak when you go to that heavenly Zion, okay, which is spiritual truth, okay? It's the truth of God's Word, the words that Christ spoke, okay? Verse 23, to the general assembly and church of the firstborn, which are written in heaven, they're in the book of life, and to God, the judge of all, and to the spirits of just men made perfect, made mature. Just men means justified. This is a doc in the Hebrew tongue. You all are familiar with God's election. Verse 24, and to Jesus, the mediator, that's the go-between of the new covenant, and to the blood of sprinkling that speaketh better things than that of Abel. Abel's blood cried out from the ground that Cain had murdered him. Christ's blood cries out to leave my people alone, bring salvation to my people. And verse 25, see that you refuse not him that speaketh. Now, we're not talking about the false counselor here. He warned you one was coming. Don't listen to him. Listen to the truth. Okay. Listen to Christ himself after the advent, after the tribulation of Satan, after the tribulation of that false counselor. Then listen to he that speaks, for if they escaped not who refused him that spake on earth, much more shall not we escape if we turn away from him that speaketh from heaven. In this second advent, when that Holy Spirit speaks through God's elect, his anointed, the just people, those he has chosen. Verse 26, whose voice then shook the earth. Here's that shaking. But now he hath promised, saying, yet once more I shake not the earth only, but also heaven. There's a great shaking coming, beloved. You better get set for it. Okay? That shake-up is coming. Where are you going to be? Well, let me tell you something. It doesn't matter where you are. He's going to take care of you, right? 27, listen carefully. And this word, yet once more, signifieth the removing of those things that are shaken as of the things that are made, created, that those things which cannot be shaken may remain. Do you know who remains? God's election, those that love him. Why? They're on the rock, they're on Christ, they cannot be shaken. But guess where all the enemy is? And you know something? Remember the millennium. What a work bed that's going to be. Because a lot are going to be shaken off that never had an opportunity to hear the truth. They're going to hear it then. That's not a second chance. They didn't have a prayer of a chance coming out the gate if they weren't prepared for the shaking. Verse 28. Wherefore, we receiving a kingdom which cannot be moved. Get a hold of that. Grab onto it. Cannot be moved. Let us have grace. That's unmerited favor. Whereby we may serve God acceptably with reverence and godly fear. You want to serve him? Then just love him. That's what he wants from you. And whatever talents he might have given you, utilize them. And don't be bashful. Talk to him. He hears you. He loves you and he knows you. And you belong to a nation that cannot, I repeat, cannot be moved. It is the kingdom of Almighty God. And it is established in the Son. So listen to him and listen to his word when he brings that peace. And verse 29, don't ever forget this. For our God is a consuming fire. He is a fire that can warm you within. He is a fire that gives you warmth and reason for living. He is a fire that brings forth a love that is just awesome in the fact of his power in protecting and doing for his children. He's long-suffering, but he's jealous. He's long-suffering, but it's going to boil over. There's going to be a shaking. Man will have very little to do with it after that. It will be God's leadership and God's election that, as it was written in the scripture we read, the troop he has founded here on earth, because Christ will not come at the second advent until all of his enemies are made his footstool. Guess who he's chosen to do that? Okay. Be strong. Be faithful. Let him know you love him. He is a consuming fire, but a fire that cleanses. He is also a fire that blots out. In other words, when he blots out, you're not going to listen to old Uncle Henry scream in hell for a lifetime. Okay? That wouldn't be heaven. Okay? At least I don't want to go to a heaven where we got to listen to those people scream for a lifetime. He simply, as though they never existed. That's what blotting out does. And good riddance, okay? If by the end of the millennium, if they don't come around, there's no hope, okay? And so it is. We don't want another mess like we've got today. Yeah, there's a shaking coming. You can read and listen to trouble, trouble, trouble. Don't worry. Don't worry. Father's going to take care of business. He always does. That shaking is coming. And you don't have a thing to worry about as long as you use this, okay? In other words, if you're dumb enough to step out in front of a road grader, you know, God's going to say, well, let him go, okay? You know, you got to use this. He expects his children to be sharp and one of the brightest bulbs in the house, okay? So let him know you love him. That's what he wants from you. And boy, does that pay dividends. Do you want to know where the scriptural proof of that is? It's Hosea chapter 6, verse 6. He says there, I don't want your burnt offerings. I want your grace, which is to say your love, your unmerited favor toward me. That's what I want. That's why he created you, because he's family. Okay. He's family and he loves you. Heavenly Father, thank you, Father, for your word. Thank you, Father, even for the shaking that's coming that rights this old world, Father, this world age. And we prepare and make ready for the eon to come. We thank you in Jesus' precious name. Amen, amen.
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0: I truly believe God walks by my side at all times and has protected me all my life. But you know, you got to realize, you can in proxy anoint and order Satan away from a person, but you can't. You can lead a horse to water, but you can't make him drink. Okay, not everybody has the same appetite. Every entity must answer for themselves. You cannot force someone to believe the way you believe. There might be some young man might promise you that if he's not coming around, he may promise you anything to get his way with you. But you can't change someone. You can't change a leopard's spots. The leopard must change within his own entity. Okay, a person sells each ship their own. You can pray for them, you can do many things, but you cannot demand that anyone believe as you do so that you can associate with them. People believe what they are led to believe and how the unction of the Holy Spirit touches them. Everyone is different. We're all individual entities, and everyone must make up their own mind. So, yeah, you can anoint in proxy, but be careful in choosing friends that demand all your time. What did Christ say in this case? Don't cast your pearls before swine. And I'm not calling your friend a swine, okay? I'm saying there comes a point when you've planted enough seeds, if they don't grow, say, "Thank you, Father, I get the message," all right? Robert from Louisiana. I heard Pastor Arnold say that those who teach the word of God will be judged first. But he said, except for the evangelist, why would they not be judged like the pastors? No, you've confused two different statements. Judgment begins at the pulpit, whether it's an evangelist or whoever, whatever class of teacher. But what I'm saying, what you've heard me say, is that a pastor should always teach God's word chapter by chapter and verse by verse, but that an evangelist is excused from chapter by chapter, verse by verse teaching. Why? Because he does topical teaching to bring people into the ministry whereby a pastor can teach them. Pastor means tending the pasture to feed the flock of sheep, okay? Meaning people of God. So certainly an evangelist will be judged just as a pastor is first, okay? It always begins there, okay? In the great book of Peter, so it is written. Okay, Clark from, I don't know where Clark is from, okay. Are Satan and the fallen angels of Jude, verse 6, tossed out of heaven together in the middle of the 2.5 months of Satan's tribulation? Also, is this the same time as being represented in Revelation chapter 8, verse 1 as a half hour, and in Daniel 9:27 in the midst of the week? Yeah, but the week was shortened to a 5-month period, okay, as Christ said. Satan then healed the deadly wound and revealed himself as Messiah. You got it right, yep. or the locust of Revelation chapter 9, the fallen angels of Jude verse 6? If yes, then why are they given 5 months according to the verses? The locusts are people that believe upon Satan. There's a lot more than those that were Nephilim, okay? A lot more. As a matter of fact, in the first earth age, a third of God's children followed him. So the locust simply means somebody that follows him, is a believer of his, and is in that army. This is why it's important that you understand the book of Joel and the locust army. It's God's army. Only God allows it, okay? And he brings that army forth because they lie, they mislead, they misteach, and God expects his own to stay focused enough to know a fake when they see one, okay? I'm gonna say that again. God's elect know a fake when they see one or hear one, and God knows that, and he trusts them for that. It sure can kind of test the okra of a person that's trying to walk the rail, okay? That just can't make their mind up, in other words. Paul from Texas. Welcome back. Well, it's good to be back. In over 20 years, I have never heard this answer to this question. In Matthew chapter 4, Satan offers the world to Jesus if Jesus would worship him. When and by whom was Satan given dominion over the world? Only over the darkness of the world. You might call it in the Greek, I'll use stanchion, which is to say the elements. He's over the elements of the world, which is to say the bad stuff, okay? Bad traditions, bad teachings, bad doctrine. He had the authority. It was his hour. Christ gave that over. It's the hour of darkness was upon us. And Satan still has that right to come forth in the evil spirits and mislead people if they will allow it. No Christian should allow anything demonic or negative to come on their place, in their house, or in their mind. You have the authority to order them right on back where they came from, which is death to them. They should fear you. So so it is. There you have it. It was his to give. It was Satan's to give for that moment. Philip from Louisiana. My question is, I've been a student since 1987. I can't express how much I want to thank you for your efforts. Well, you're certainly welcome. I enjoy teaching God's word, and the Shepherd's Chapel ministry all enjoy teaching. My question is, when we are changed into our spiritual body, will we still have free will, or will our mental capacity rise above all temptation to sin? Well, I want to tell you something, Philip. When, many times while we're in the flesh, the temptation to sin is many times misunderstood for a natural thing with the flesh, okay? The flesh has certain desires and it will speak out, but your spiritual being must override, okay, when that is necessary. My point being, and I sense that you may have a little bit of a concern here, and I want to make this real clear. When you are out of the flesh body, you will not have those desires to fulfill the desires of the flesh because you won't be in the flesh, okay? You will be in a spiritual body, and that part is left behind, okay? And will there still be sin? Only in as much as if you chose to not worship God, but to worship Satan. That's not going to happen. Liana from Arizona. Dear Pastor Murray, my name is Lana, age 9, and I live in Arizona. I have two questions for you. How was God born if he was the first to exist? Well, he wasn't born, darling. This is why he would say, so that we could kind of maybe get a little edge on it. He said, I am that I am, meaning I'm whoever I want to be. I'm wherever I want to be. I'm however I want to be. So he is our Father. He is the Creator, not the Createe. And by that I mean he existed from before, and I am that I am, and we have to buy that, okay? My next question is, if a baby died, would it be the same age or still would it be older in heaven? It would be mature. All when God built the soul, created the souls, he created them, I feel, all at the same time. I base that on the scripture as it is written when wisdom speaks in Proverbs chapter 8. And also, I base it when God himself speaks of the sons and the daughters in the first earth age, how they laughed, they enjoyed themselves, they were happy. And that's in the 38th chapter of the great book of Job. So they were very, very happy. But when you're in that spirit body, you are mature. This is why that when you hear in the New Testament a person such as the woman Mary Magdalena, there were two young people at the tomb. Why? Because they were in spiritual bodies, and all spiritual bodies appear to be young, because age means nothing in a spiritual body, but they are mature, meaning they are grown. They are all young adults. I use that terminology, young, because that's the only way in the flesh we can kind of understand that eternal life brings forth youth, because there's no such thing as age when it comes to the soul of a child of God. God's children, that is to say those that worship him, are eternal. Age means nothing to them. They are here forever. They pre-existed. They have never ceased existing. So there's really no such thing as pre-existence in relationship to a soul, because it's never ceased existing. Just because God put a stop to the first eons of time, world age, then certainly that he did not destroy the souls. I hope that answers. Many would say, well, for a 9-year-old, you certainly gave an in-depth answer. Well, they're smart. When they study with chapel, they're very intelligent, and they understand the first earth age and what is happening in this world. Okay, Aline from Oklahoma. My one son of many is a devout Christian. His wife died after 37 years of marriage. He now is truly in love with a woman who has been divorced and repented of this sin. My son will not marry her, and I'm going to leave the relationship part except, okay, because he researches his Bible, his devoted friend is willing to accept this. Well, there, you know, God created woman and man as a pair, that the two become one, okay? And if he loves this woman, even though if she divorced, you see, legally speaking, it's difficult for one that is familiar with biblical law to answer your question, because I don't know what this woman or her husband did that brought about the divorce. But as a teacher and pastor of God's word, I know that whatever part she might have played, why I'm saying that, she may not have even needed to repent, because it may not have been her fault. Okay. She may, you know, there are things that make a marriage void. It didn't happen if God annuls it. Okay, and there are certain laws that annul marriage, and that's, they were never married. But at the same time, Christ forgives sin. And if she repents for any sin she might have done, she's clean. If I didn't believe that Christ could forgive sin, does your son think that adultery is the unpardonable sin? It isn't. Okay? But this would not be adultery. All right. If she's repented, she's clean, and I'm out of time, okay? I love you all because you enjoy studying our Father's Word, but most of all, God loves you for it. Why? Well, it just makes his day, and when you make his day, he's going to make yours. Let him know you love him. That's what he wants from you. We are brought to you by your tithes and offerings. If we've helped you, you help us keep coming to you. I want you to do that. But there's one thing. When you bless God, he always blesses you. But most important, this one thing, you stay.

0: His Word every day. In His Word, even with trouble, it's still a good day. You know why? Because Jesus is the living Word.
1: 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Once again, that's Shepherd's Chapel, Post Office Box 416, Gravette, Arkansas, 72736. 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

Genesis 1:46, the first six chapters in God's Word. The world that was. Did you realize there was a world age before this one? Same old world, different age. The creation itself. When were the races created? You see, all the races were created separately, and you'll find that documented in these particular CDs. How and what was the sin in the garden? It will be discussed in this series also. This is a must for the serious Bible scholar, for if you do not understand how it was in the beginning, you certainly will never understand the end. I think you will find this series very rewarding and certainly will answer questions that no doubt you have always wondered about. Genesis 1:46. Hey, I know you're going to enjoy this series.

0: 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Wisdom is understanding God's Word. Pastor Murray's unique teaching approach brings God's Word alive with meaning as he takes you on a chapter-by-chapter, verse-by-verse study of God's letter to you, the Bible. And now, here is Pastor Dennis Murray.
1: Good day to you. God bless you. Welcome to Shepherd's Chapel. Welcome to this family Bible study hour. Ready to get back into our Father's Word here at the chapel? We're going to pick it up today, 1 Samuel chapter 2, verse 29. We invite you to get your Bible and join us if you care to. We're getting ready to have an old-fashioned Bible study here at the chapel. Now, kind of bring you up to date of where we left off in our last lecture in case you happen to miss it, but Eli, who is the judge and the high priest of Israel at this time, has two sons. Their names Hophni and Phinehas. And they're not very good priests. They're wicked. They're evil. They're stealing the offerings of the people who make offerings to the Lord. Worse than that, they're stealing the fat of that which belongs to the Lord. They'd come by when they didn't want boiled meat and say, cut me a steak out of that right there that you're getting ready to offer to the Lord and cut the fat kind of deep. I like a little extra fat on there. And the offerer would say, no, don't do that. The fat belongs to God. You put that really quickly on the altar fire to the Lord, and then you take whatever you want of what's left, which is

0: causing public scandal and corrupting the priesthood. Now, God sent a prophet as we ended our last lecture, and the prophet said to him, "Did I, the speaking for the Lord, choose him out of all the tribes of Israel?" The "him" there is the tribe of Levi. And when did God choose the tribe of Levi to minister at the tabernacle? Well, it happened in Exodus chapter 32, verse 26. And as Moses was on Mount Sinai, receiving the Ten Commandments, what were the people of Israel doing? Well, they were worried he wasn't going to come back. Moses wasn't going to come back. So they told Aaron, "Make us a golden calf to be our God." And Moses was furious when he came down, and he had every right to be. He threw the tablets down and broke them, and then he chastised his brother Aaron, but then he said, "Who will stand with me for the Lord?" And the Levites girded on their swords and fell in behind Moses. They stood with Moses for the Lord. So with that, we're going to pick it up in verse 29 of 1 Samuel chapter 2, with the prophet of God is going to state God's judgment on Eli's house. Let's ask that word of wisdom in Yeshua Jesus' precious name. Father, we ask you to open eyes, open ears this day. 1 Samuel chapter 2, verse 29, and it reads, "Wherefore kick ye at my sacrifice and at mine offering, which I have commanded in my habitation, and honorest thy sons above me, to make yourselves fat with the chiefest of all the offerings of Israel, my people." And it's not as though God didn't take care of the priest. The peace and thank offerings, the wave breast and the heave shoulder, two of the choicest cuts, were the priest. The sin offerings, as we covered and pointed out in Leviticus chapter 6 and 7, God gave to the priest to consume. And it's not as though he didn't remember them. It wasn't enough for them. And they were taking that which belonged to the offerers and that which belonged to God. This word kick, check it out in the Hebrew, is ba'at. And figuratively, it means to trample or to despise. I couldn't help but think about Deuteronomy chapter 32, verse 15, which is the song of Moses, the song that the overcomers will be singing. Revelation chapter 15, verse 3 will document that. But in verse 15 of that song of Moses in Deuteronomy 32, God has a pet name for Israel. It's called Jeshurun. And it's Jeshurun means it's Israel when they're fat, dumb, and sassy. And they lightly esteemed the rock of God's salvation. We almost hear that in the next verse, verse 30. "Wherefore the Lord God of Israel saith, I said indeed that thy house," referring to Eli's house, his family in other words, "and the house of thy father," referring to Aaron and the entire priesthood, "should walk before me forever. But now the Lord saith, be it far from me, for them that honor me I will honor, and they that despise me shall be lightly esteemed." And as I pointed out, Deuteronomy 32, when it's speaking of Jeshurun in verse 15 and the following verses, God says there, Jeshurun lightly esteemed the rock, that's a rock with a capital R, of my salvation. That's Jesus Christ. And therefore I lightly esteem you. You know, many today lightly esteem the rock of his salvation. Christianity, it seems, is under attack from every quarter. Don't let that affect you. Don't you lightly esteem the rock of his salvation. Because I'll tell you what, those who try and create their own salvation, as we covered in our last lecture, they're going to be standing at the bottom of that stairway up the Tower of Babylon looking for salvation when in refusing God's salvation by lightly esteeming the rock of his salvation, and they're going to end up in the lake of fire rather than in the kingdom of heaven. Verse 31, behold, the days come that I will cut off thine arm. This means symbolic. The arm is symbolic of strength. Bullinger translates this word arm as seed. In other words, what is the strength of family? The seed, the children, in other words. And the arm of thy father's house, that there shall not be an old man in thine house. We're going to see that Eli's sons are going to be killed. Eli himself is going to die. But it went on much, much further than that. Abiathar, who was David's high priest when David became the king over Hebron, over Judah, before he moved into Jerusalem. There was another priest at the time at the tabernacle, which was at Gibeon at the time. His name was Zadok, but Abiathar would be taken from office and removed as well. Zadok was of the house of Eleazar. Abiathar was of the house of Ithamar. The priesthood was supposed to be in the descendants of Eleazar all along. But what God's saying is there's not going to be a man in the tribe of the family of Ithamar that's old enough to take the high priesthood. Verse 32, and thou shalt see an enemy in my habitation, in all the wealth which God shall give Israel. And there shall not be an old man in thine house forever. In other words, the affliction of the tabernacle for all the wealth that would have come to Israel had the Lord continued to dwell in the tabernacle. But they forsook God. He is forsaking them. Verse 33. And the man of thine, whom I shall not cut off from mine altar, shall be to consume thine eyes, and to grieve thine heart, and all the increase of thine house shall die in the flower of their age. And when David was on the run from Saul, he went to Ahimelech, who was a priest of the family of Ithamar. David kind of made up some fibs, saying he was on a mission for Saul when indeed he was on the run from Saul. But he asked Ahimelech, give us some bread, we're hungry. And that's when Ahimelech gave him the showbread. And David said, is there a sword here? And that's where they were keeping the sword of Goliath. And who more than David would deserve the sword of Goliath, who more than David would deserve that sword. There was an Edomite that was there at the time at Nob, and he witnessed this and went back and told Saul. And Saul ordered his men to go and kill the priests at Nob. They refused, but Doeg did not. 85 of the priests there, the descendants of Ithamar, were killed by Doeg the Edomite. Only Abiathar was spared. And as I mentioned a few moments ago, he became the high priest for David when David was the king of Judah only. Verse 34, and this shall be a sign unto thee. What's about to happen, this will be a sign that you will witness, that you will know that all that I have said is going to come to pass. That shall come upon thy two sons, on Hophni and Phinehas. In one day they shall die, both of them. The crooked priest will be slain by the Philistines. The ark of God will be taken by the Philistines. When Eli hears that the ark has been taken by the Philistines, he fell off of his stool, broke his neck, and died. But Hophni and Phinehas preceded Eli in death. That was the sign that all that had been prophesied would come to pass. Verse 35, and I, this is the Lord speaking, will raise me up a faithful priest that shall do according to that which is in mine heart and in my mind. And I will build him a sure house. I'll establish him in the Hebrew. And he shall walk before mine anointed forever. And there's some disagreement among the scholars about who this faithful priest was intended by this. Did he mean Samuel? Did he mean Zadok? And of course, it all, who would the anointed forever? That, of course, you have a star in your Bible indicating that that has Messiah connotations. It refers to Messiah, the anointed of God in the Greek Christos, which is Christ. Verse 36. And it shall come to pass that every one that is left in thine house, this is Eli's house, shall come and crouch to him for a piece of silver and a morsel of bread. In other words, reduced to the status of a beggar, basically. And shall say, put me, I pray thee, into one of the priest offices that I may eat a piece of bread. And God said, I'm going to bring up a priest that is faithful. Now, Eli, Hophni, and Phinehas were not faithful. They placed their own self-will, Hophni and Phinehas in particular, above God's will. They knew God because they were priests, but they didn't fear him whatsoever. They didn't revere him whatsoever. And someone who loves God and serves him puts God's will ahead, above their own self-will. Hophni and Phinehas failed miserably. Eli also failed to discipline his sons. And some might say, well, boy, that seems awfully hard on Eli. Well, I mentioned earlier, as the head priest, the high priest, Eli had responsibility. And anytime someone has responsibility, they have accountability as well. And Eli, Hophni, and Phinehas have been called to account. Chapter 3, we see Samuel called to be a prophet of God. Let's go with chapter 3, verse 1. And the child Samuel ministered unto the Lord before Eli, and the word of the Lord was precious in those days. There was no open vision. And this word precious means valuable. And I think that it was rare. It was rarely taught during the time of Eli and Hophni and Phinehas. Well, they were too busy ripping the people off, stealing from God, and profaning the tabernacle by laying with the women who came to minister there. And that there was no open vision. There were no prophets, no revelations. The people of Israel basically had disesteemed God, and he therefore disesteemed them and didn't send prophets to them. Verse 2. And it came to pass at that time, when Eli was laid down in his place, and his eyes began to wax dim, that he could not see. He was getting older. Not only sleepy causes you not to see, but he was losing his eyesight due to old age. We'll see in a moment. Verse 3. And ere the lamp of God went out in the temple of the Lord, where the ark of God was, and Samuel was laid down to sleep. Now the lamp of God is the golden candlestick, the menorah. And each night at sundown, the lamps that burned oil were lit, and it was to show a light in the world of darkness. It was always set just outside the Holy of Holies. But all this is explaining Samuel's behavior as far as what he does when the following events come to pass. What he's thinking is that Eli is calling him, needing his assistance, and it's a much higher calling than Eli. That the Lord called Samuel, and he answered, here am I, again, Samuel thought Eli was calling. And he's saying, you know, what do you need, Eli? That the Lord, we got that, verse 5. And he ran unto Eli and said, here am I, for thou callest me. And he said, I call not. Lie down again. And he went to lay down. Go back to sleep, my young sage. You know, you're having a dream. And the Lord called yet again, Samuel. And Samuel arose and went to Eli and said, here am I, for thou didst call me. I'm sure of it. And he answered, I called not, my son. Lie down again. Go back to bed. You're having a dream, and you might want to lay off of that pizza so late in the evening before you lay down to go to sleep. I guess they didn't have pizza at this time, or at least in this part of the world. Maybe he thought he was having a sour pickle dream. Verse 7. Now Samuel did not yet know the Lord, neither was the word of the Lord yet revealed unto him. Now, he knew the Lord, and he loved the Lord and served the Lord as he served under the high priest Eli. This word know means to ascertain by seeing. This is the first time that the Lord has spoken directly to Samuel. And that's why I'm explaining why Samuel didn't recognize who it was, because it was the first time. Verse 8, and the Lord called Samuel again the third time, and he arose and went to Eli. He still thinks it's Eli who's calling, and said, here am I, for thou didst call me. I'm certain of it, Eli. And Eli perceived that the Lord had called the child. The first and second time, he thought the young man Samuel was simply dreaming. Now he realized it's much more. Verse 9. Therefore Eli said unto Samuel, go lie down, and it shall be, if he, referring to the Lord, call thee, that thou shalt say, speak, Lord, for thy servant heareth. So Samuel went and lay down in his place. No doubt he had a cubicle in the court. The priest, the Levites as well, came in to the tabernacle to serve during their particular time of duty. And that's no doubt he was given a place to sleep there. Verse 10. And the Lord came and stood. No dream here. This is very real. And called as at other times, Samuel, Samuel. Then Samuel answered, speak, for thy servant heareth. He's following Eli's recommendation and advice. And the Lord said to Samuel, behold, I will do a thing in Israel at which both the ears of every one that heareth it shall tingle. Now this is a Hebraism, which is a figure of speech in the Hebrew language that means when the ears tingle, they've heard something that's terrifying or astonishing. And what he's about to do, what the Lord is about to do through Samuel, is announce the judgment on Eli's house has begun and would be carried out in full. Verse 12. In that day I will perform against Eli all things which I have spoken concerning his house, his family, his sons, in other words. When I begin, I will also make an end. And this is to Eli's sons, and verse 13. For I have told him that I will judge his house forever for the iniquity which he knoweth, because his sons made themselves vile. This word is accursed in the Hebrew. And he restrained them not. And Eli did know what his sons were doing because the people had told him what they were doing and that they were causing a public scandal. And again, it was Eli's responsibility to put a stop to it. He didn't do it. The Septuagint reads on this verse that his sons cursed God Also, when God gives responsibility, there is accountability. Eli and his house are being called to account. Little Samuel is the one who has to bear the news to them. This is going to be kind of a test for Samuel. You see, he served under Eli. Eli was his mentor. And it's some very bad news that God is telling Samuel that's going to happen to Eli's house. Will Samuel be up to it to tell Eli what God said, or will he try to sugarcoat it? Verse 14, "And therefore I have sworn unto the house of Eli that the iniquity of Eli's house shall not be purged with sacrifice nor offering forever." Now, when the Lord says, "I have sworn," that's irrevocable. It cannot be changed. And what he's saying here is that it was the unforgivable sin that Eli and his sons committed. There's an unforgivable sin that God's elect can commit as well. More on that in a moment. But God's saying there is no atonement. There is no covering of the sin. The judgment has been made. It will be carried out. And you know, Eli knew that this was coming. He just didn't know when. Verse 15. "And Samuel lay until the morning and opened the doors of the house of the Lord. And Samuel feared to show Eli the vision." It was some very bad news that Eli's house was about to receive. And it was not a dream, but an inward sight or revelation is what a vision is. Verse 16. "Then Eli called Samuel and said, Samuel, my son." He wasn't actually his flesh son, but spiritual son. "And he answered, Here am I. What can I do for you, Eli?" Samuel is about to be tested by the Lord. Will he tell Eli what the word of the Lord was, or will he try and sugarcoat it? "And he said," this is Eli to Samuel, "What is the thing that the Lord hath said unto thee? I pray thee, hide it not from me. God do so to thee, and more also, if thou hide anything from me of all the things that he said unto thee." Eli suspected that it was bad news, and he's commanding Samuel based on the fact that may the Lord do to you worse than what he said was going to happen to me if you don't say what the word of the Lord is. Verse 18, "And Samuel told him every whit," all things in other words, "and hid nothing from him. And he," this being Eli, "said, It is the Lord, let him do what seemeth him good." God is right to do what he sees fit, and I'm ready to take what God gives me. Samuel passed the test. Many of you are going to be tested in the, I think, not so distant future. You're going to be instructed to speak the word of the Lord as well when you're delivered up before the councils, before the synagogue of Satan, before the Antichrist. Will you sugarcoat? Will you try and speak your own mind? Or will you speak the word of God? If you don't speak the word of God and you are indeed one of God's elect and you refuse to speak his word, that is unforgivable. There is no atonement. There is no covering of that sin. Responsibility and accountability. Verse 19. "And Samuel grew, and the Lord was with him, and did let none of his words fall to the ground." In other words, Samuel had been ordained, if you will, a prophet of God. And God didn't let him down. Any time that Samuel prophesied the word of the Lord did not let his prophecy fall to the ground unfulfilled. God fulfilled every prophetic word spoken by Samuel. Verse 20. And all Israel from Dan even to Beersheba. This is from Dan being the extreme northern part of Israel, Beersheba being the extreme southern part. This is a phrase that's used in the Old Testament to mean all of Israel, knew that Samuel was established to be a prophet of the Lord. They knew that he was faithful to the word of the Lord. And I imagine the people of Israel were rather happy to see this come to pass, that the corruption that had come upon the priesthood was in total disarray under Eli and under Hophni and Phinehas. It got to the point, as it stated in chapter 2, that the people began to abhor their offerings to the Lord. Why? Because the priests were corrupting those offerings by taking for themselves what belonged to the offerer, you know, and some even worse, taking what belonged to the Lord, the fat, as it stated there. Again, the people, when they see corruption done away with, and someone who is right, someone who is righteous, take over, it makes people happy. They come back to the Lord again. Verse 21. And the Lord appeared again in Shiloh. He had disesteemed the priests who were in Shiloh, Eli, Hophni, and Phinehas. For the Lord revealed himself to Samuel in Shiloh by the word of the Lord. And the people knew that God had established Samuel as a faithful priest. Not a priest, he wasn't of the house of Aaron, but he will be the next judge, the final judge of Israel. Chapter 4, we have the war with the Philistines. We have the Ark of the Covenant lost. Let's get into it a little bit. We won't get very far, but let's go with it. Chapter 4, verse 1. And the word of Samuel came to all Israel. It came to pass, in other words. Why? Because he was speaking for the Lord. Now Israel went out against the Philistines to battle and pitched beside Ebenezer, and the Philistines pitched in Aphek. Some 20 years after this defeat by the Philistines, Israel will have a tremendous victory over the Philistines at Ebenezer. Not going to happen this time. Verse 2. And the Philistines put themselves in array against Israel. And when they joined battle, Israel was smitten before the Philistines. And they slew of the army in the field about 4,000 men. They didn't ask God, should we go up to war against the Philistines? That's a good way to lose. We see the judgment on Eli's house beginning, and Israel is going to have to learn to escape from the oppression of the Philistines, that they must first return to the Lord. They have to be faithful to the Lord and have their confidence in him once again. Verse 3. Samuel will be key to that happening. Verse 3. And when the people were coming to the camp, the elders of Israel said, wherefore hath the Lord smitten us today before the Philistines? Let us fetch the ark of the covenant of the Lord out of Shiloh unto us, that when it cometh among us, it may save us out of the hand of our enemies. Now, a couple things wrong with this still. They're not asking God, should we go up to war with the Philistines? They're also depending, are they asking God to deliver them from the hand of the Philistines? No, they said, somebody go get the ark that it can save us and deliver us from the Philistines. You shouldn't worship the Ark of the Covenant or any other material thing. You should worship God and depend on Him to deliver you from your enemies. There's going to be some hard lessons learned by Israel as we finish chapter 4. And again, though, we see the judgment on the house of Eli coming to pass. And God's word always does come to pass, and it will most certainly as we continue in our next lecture. We got a short message. We'll ask you to listen a moment, won't you please?
1: 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Box 416, Gravette, Arkansas, 72736. Don't be deceived by Satan.
0: Welcome back. We're glad you could join back with us. Let's have the 800 number, please. 800-643-4645. That number good throughout Puerto Rico, the U.S. and Canada. If you have a biblical question that you'd like to pose to be answered on the air, feel free to call that 800 number and leave your question. If you're studying via the internet somewhere around the world and not able to use that 800 number, your announcer at the end of the hour will give you our mailing address. Quite all right to mail your questions in being the point. Please don't ask questions about a specific individual, denomination, or organization by name. We try to teach God's word in a positive manner, throwing out negative about others by name, especially our brothers and sisters in Christ, serves no purpose. We simply won't do it. We'll let God's word do the teaching, the correcting, and the healing. Got a prayer request? We can do away with the 800 number. You don't need a telephone. You don't need paper and pencil and a mailing address. Your Heavenly Father developed a way that you can communicate with Him. It's called prayer. And you don't have to go through any fancy rigmarole, getting down on your knees, closing your eyes. You can talk to God anytime, driving down the highway. And you certainly don't want to close your eyes if you choose that time to talk to Him. But talk to your Father. He's the closest relative that you have. You should have developed a relationship that you can talk to Him just like you would your flesh father. And He loves to hear from you. I really don't think you have a lot of competition these days. Many people are so busy in the ways of the world and trying to hammer out a living paycheck to paycheck, and they don't have time for God. Well, you make time, and you talk to Him, and it makes His day. And when you make His day, He's going to make yours. We have these prayer requests. Father, we come united as one in the name of Your Son, Jesus Christ. We ask You to look upon these, Father. You know their needs, addiction to alcohol, drugs, financial difficulties, problematic marriages. You know the gambit, Father. If it is Your will, we ask a special blessing on each of these, Father. Watch over, guide, direct, touch, and heal. We remember our military troops are in harm's way, Father. We ask You to watch over them as well. In Jesus' precious name, amen, and thank You, Father. All right, let's get to some questions, see what's on the mind of folks. First up today, we have Audrey in Alabama. And thank you for your kind comments. My question concerns communion. I would love to know the names of the 3 months communion should be taken. I think you're confusing the fact that there were 3 major ingatherings when Israel, the people of Israel, were to gather in Jerusalem to worship the Lord. Those 3 feasts were Passover, and the Feast of Unleavened Bread, which followed immediately, Then you had the Feast of Weeks, now called Pentecost by many, and the Feast of Tabernacles were the three major ingatherings for Israel. Now, as far as today, we can take communion as often as you feel the need. Here at Shepherd's Chapel, we try not to, and we avoid taking communion every time we meet so that it doesn't become a ritual. It's sometimes it seems to me that other churches, it loses its significance of taking communion if you do it weekly or each time the group meets. But you can take it weekly if you choose. Janice from Illinois. I would like to have the paper of what Jesus looks like when he was here on earth. Will he look the same when he comes back again at the seventh trump? I think, yes, he will. Pontius Pilate's description of Jesus is a paper. It's not biblical. It's not even printed by Shepherd's Chapel. It was found, and it's a historical document, is the point I'm trying to get to. We do offer copies of it if you're sending in a donation or placing an order. Simply request that we add a copy of Pontius Pilate's description of Jesus. If you're not making a donation or placing an order, you can send a self-addressed stamped envelope and request a copy, and we'll be happy to mail it to you. Anna in Georgia, thank you very much for teaching the Bible. You're welcome. I have a question. In 1 Chronicles chapter 4, 9 through 10, it did not give extensive background about Jabez, and except that God granted him his request. Who was Jabez in terms of his family, and which of the 12 tribes did he come from? And we thank you for watching the program. The name Jabez occurs, as you said, in 1 Chronicles chapter 4, which lists the genealogies of Judah at other points in that chapter. Is that absolute? No, but likely, in that it's found in the same chapter that discusses the family of Judah. All right, Sharon from Minnesota. And in Hebrews 2:14, it says, "Inasmuch then as the children have partaken of the flesh and blood, he himself likewise shared in the same, that through death he might destroy him who had the power of death, that is, the devil." What does this mean? Sounds to me like he might not. Can you explain this? Might in that verse is from the Greek language, katargeo, and it means to render entirely idle or useless. Not a question of might or might not in that verse. He did defeat death. John 11:25, "He that believeth in me shall never die." And then also in 1 Corinthians chapter 15, verse 55, "O death, where is thy sting? Grave, where is thy victory?" It wasn't a question that he might defeat he who has the power of death, the devil. It's the question that he rendered the devil, the death, completely helpless and useless. Edith in Mississippi. My two questions are, is it all right for a person who accepts Christ and is so afraid of water to be baptized in a shower with Christians and a Christian pastor? Would that be called immersing? Well, baptism is symbolic of the death, burial, and resurrection of Jesus Christ. As long as that is in your heart, I believe a glass of water poured over the individual's head will suffice. There are some people who, as you are saying, are deathly afraid of water. There are some people, for medical reasons, can't be totally immersed in water. If someone comes to me and says, would you please baptize me with a glass of water in the kitchen because of a medical condition or whatever, I'm going to grant their wish. I know my Heavenly Father is intelligent enough to know their limitations, and it is symbolic anyway, and God knows their heart and mind. Ruth in North Carolina, can a female ask God for an helpmate that's suitable for her? Like in Genesis, when God said he would give Adam an helpmate suitable for him. Absolutely. Nothing wrong with praying for God to send a spouse, a mate, that is suitable for you. We'll have that in prayer. And, you know, as I've mentioned, I think in our last lecture, a good mate is invaluable. I don't know what I would do without my wife, but, and I know many of you feel the same way about your spouse. So when someone, you know, each year at Passover, we have events that we try to coordinate for the single people, and it's basically a way for them to hopefully meet someone of common belief. And we've had a lot of folks that have met at Passover and married. But anyway, we'll have it in prayer that you find a suitable mate. Guy in Texas. In Acts chapter 2, the people that received the Spirit spoke in tongues. Does this mean if God calls you to minister in Mexico, you would be able to speak Spanish to the people with understanding? No, not unless you learn to speak Spanish or you take an interpreter. But that's not the subject of Acts chapter 2 at all. What happened there in Acts chapter 2 was that there were people there from all over the world. And the disciples spoke the cloven tongue language of the Holy Spirit. And everyone understood, even down to the county, the dialect of the language of the county where they were born. So it wasn't that they needed an interpreter. But remember what the disciples said. This is that which Joel the prophet spoke of. And he was referring to the book of Joel, where God prophesies that your sons and daughters will prophesy. And that's exactly what God's elect, the language that God's elect will speak when they're delivered up before the synagogue of Satan, when the Antichrist is here. The Holy Spirit will speak through them, and the whole world will understand. Even the gainsayers will be convinced. Joshua from California, is the millennium the third earth age, and are they separate time periods? A good question. The millennium is a period of time just prior to the beginning of the third earth and heaven age. The third earth and heaven age begins with Revelation chapter 21, verse 1, where God's throne descends to earth. That is after Satan and death and hell go into, and those who choose to follow Satan go into the lake of fire. It's a wonderful time. There's no more sorrow. God wipes away the tears of his children, as it states there in Revelation chapter 21, along about verse 3 or 4. No more death. Tammy in Oklahoma, were there double rainbows in early days? I'm very curious about these double rainbows we see today. What are your thoughts? The word doesn't say, the word of God, the Bible, but there's nothing new under the sun. Ecclesiastes chapter 1, verse 9. And that means if there were double rainbows then, if there are double rainbows now, there were double rainbows at the time that God set that as a sign for us that he would never flood the earth again. And that's what a rainbow is, for those of you who didn't know it. Shamia from Texas, how are you, and may God keep blessing you. We're just fine, and God's blessing us richly. We ask that he bless you as well. I watch your show every morning, and I have learned so much by watching your program. The word is powerful when you understand it. I had two questions to ask you. One, do we all go back into human form when Jesus Christ comes to take his people with him? The answer to that is no, quite the opposite. When Jesus returns, all flesh becomes spirit. 1 Corinthians chapter 15, verse 52, and the following verses. Why does the flesh become spirit? Well, as it states in 1 Corinthians 15, verse 50, flesh and blood cannot enter the kingdom of heaven. So you better hope you're not in a flesh body at that time, because that means you can't enter heaven. Second question you follow with, will we still know each other as our mother, father, sister, brother, as we did on earth? The answer to that is yes. It can be documented in Ezekiel chapter 44, verse 25, which is in the millennium. There is no more flesh. All has become spirit. God's Zadok, the priest of the millennium that reigned with him in the millennial temple for that thousand-year period, will have the ability to go to their immediate family, father, brother, sister that's not married, to help them, those who didn't make the first resurrection. I'm speaking of Revelation 20, verses 4, 5, and 6. But obviously, if they're able to go to an immediate family member, they would have to be able to recognize them. Gracie in Indiana. Leviticus 20:18. I don't understand it. There's a lot I don't understand, but I am working on it every day. I stay in my Bible and read it every day. All the years I have gone to church, I haven't heard about the 6th and 7th trump. Thank you for all your teaching. Well, God bless you, and you hang tough. And you know, God knows people's abilities and the gifts that he's given to you. So as long as you're making an effort, that's what counts. Leviticus chapter 20, verse 18, the verse means that a man should not have intercourse with a woman who is menstruating. And that's what that verse means. Why? Well, Leviticus 15:33 states that in that condition, a woman is unclean. Mary in Michigan, my question is, which day is the Sabbath, Saturday or Sunday? Thank you kindly. 1 Corinthians chapter 5, verse 6 and 7, Christ became our Passover. The Passover is the highest Sabbath of the year. So, and what does Sabbath mean? Sabbath means rest. Hebrews chapter 4 makes it very clear that Jesus Christ is our rest. So here at Shepherd's Chapel, we Sabbath every day. We put our rest in Jesus Christ. And if you don't put your rest in Jesus Christ, you have no rest. Robert in Mississippi, when we die, does our spirit go directly to heaven? Yes, Ecclesiastes chapter 12, where in 6 and 7, in verse 6, it states that when the silver cord parts, that means it's a figure of speech that means when we die, then verse 7, then shall the dust, which is the flesh, return to the earth as it was, and the spirit shall return unto God who gave it. Also, 2 Corinthians chapter 5, verses 7 and 8 in the New Testament states to be absent from the body is to be present with the Lord. Willie in Virginia, my question is, in Exodus chapter 20, verse 7 says, thou shalt not take the name of our God in vain, that the Lord will not hold him guiltless that taketh his name in vain. does this have another meaning? Well, it has a meaning if you understand the original languages. The word vain in the Hebrew language means useless. In other words, what that is saying, thou shalt not deny that God exists. In other words, an atheist who denies that God exists is taking the Lord's name in vain. Jim from Tennessee, thank you for your kind comments. You and your father also taught that God took Moses up to heaven after he died. Deuteronomy 34:6 says the Lord buried him in Moab. I need help on this. I'm trying to explain it to other people. Well, make a note of Jude in the New Testament, verse 9. There's only one chapter, so it's Jude 1:9. And what was going on there? Well, the devil was contending with Michael, the archangel, over the bones of Moses. Where did God bury Moses is what the devil is trying to get out of Michael. Michael did the right thing. He rebuked Satan, and that's the same thing that we should do as well. But why did God bury Moses? He didn't want anybody else to know that he didn't bury Moses, that he transfigured him just as he transfigured Elijah. Matthew chapter 17, when Jesus went up, he took three of his disciples up to the Mount of Transfiguration. Who appeared there with Jesus in transfigured bodies? Moses and Elijah. Rest my case. Donna in Hawaii, would it be okay to use a physical medium to help us locate our missing nephew? It's been 6 years since he went missing. We, my sister and I, need help finding him. I will watch for your reply. I believe God has given people certain gifts. Now, that doesn't mean that someone should contact someone who claims that they can put you in contact with the dead. That's evil. You want to stay away from that. But I think God has given certain people certain gifts and mental capabilities that many of us aren't able to tap into. And if that's used in a good sense to locate a missing relative, I think God would be okay with it. Again, I'll make it very clear, though, I'm not talking about contacting a medium to put you in touch with someone who's already passed away. That is a definite no-no. It is evil. Donna in Oklahoma, and you're welcome. Can you tell me where in the Bible God speaks of choosing the leaders of all nations? Romans chapter 13, verse 1, and the following verses gets that said. The be subject to higher powers is the main word there, for there is no power but of God. In other words, there's no leader of a nation that God didn't place that individual in that position of leadership. Walt in Texas, are we in the sixth trump? No, we are in the fifth trump. The sixth trump, Antichrist, is here. That's coming up. But this is a time of teaching, and that's what this ministry is all about, is teaching God's word, preparing people for the sixth trump when Antichrist appears. I'm out of time. I love you all a great deal. Why? You enjoy studying God's word in depth. You care about your Heavenly Father. You love your Heavenly Father. We are brought to you by your tithes and offerings. If we've helped you, help us keep coming to others, and you and others as well, in this world who are lost in this world of darkness. One thing most important, it's this: you stay in His word every day. Every day in your Father's word is a good day, even with trouble. You know why? It's because Jesus, Yeshua, He is the living word.
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We invite you to join us for the next in-depth Bible study each weekday at the same time. Thank you for watching today's program, and God bless you.

Genesis 1:46, the first six chapters in God's Word. The world that was. Did you realize there was a world age before this one? Same old world, different age. The creation itself. When were the races created? You see, all the races were created separately, and you'll find that documented in these particular CDs. How and what was the sin in the garden? It will be discussed in this series also. This is a must for the serious Bible scholar, for if you do not understand how it was in the beginning, you certainly will never understand the end. I think you will find this series very rewarding and certainly will answer questions that no doubt you have always wondered about. Genesis 1:46. Hey, I know you're going to enjoy this series.

0: Welcome to the Shepherd's Chapel Network Family Bible Study Hour with Pastor Arnold Murray. Wisdom is understanding God's Word. Pastor Murray's unique teaching approach brings God's Word alive with meaning as he takes you on a chapter-by-chapter, verse-by-verse study of God's letter to you, the Bible. And now here is Pastor Arnold Murray.
1: Good day to you. God bless you. Say welcome to the Shepherd's Chapel. Welcome to this family Bible study hour back in our Father's Word, Ezekiel chapter 29. That 28th chapter is a fantastic chapter, letting you know who the king of Babylon in the end times is. The old king of Tyrus, rock. Their rock is not our rock. It's that old cherubim that got kicked from heaven and has already been sentenced to die in the 18th and 19th chapter of that book. None other than Satan himself. Now, as we continue here, we are 6 months minus 3 days from the fall of the city, Jerusalem. Now, how does that apply to us today? Well, the king of Babylon in the end times is still Satan. He's the false prophet, Antichrist, king of Babylon that appears in the great book of Revelation. And these chapters that follow now up through about 31 have to do with their influence by the king of Babylon, even of the end times in a prophetic sense when you look to the future. Having said that, that puts you, or it should be very important to you, to understand what befalls the nations, whereby you can center yourself with current events in God's word concerning this season. The season that is within the parable of the fig tree. Okay, having said that, chapter 29, verse 1, a word of wisdom from our Father, and it reads, in the 10th year, in the 10th month, in the 12th day of the month, the word of the Lord came unto me, saying, leaving no doubt who's talking, God's talking to us. 2, son of man, set thy face against Pharaoh, king of Egypt, and prophesy against him, not for him, but against him, and against all Egypt. You know, our people always kind of

0: it's going to come to pass. Listen to it, verse 3. Speak and say, thus saith the Lord God, behold, I am against thee, Pharaoh, king of Egypt, the great dragon that lieth in the midst of his rivers, which hath said, my river is mine own, and I have made it for myself. Now just hold on a minute. We're talking about the Nile here, and Pharaoh did not make the Nile. God did. Our father did. And that's who they should have leaned on. But here he is kind of bragging. He's that old crocodile of the river being spoken of symbolically. Verse 4, and I will put hooks in thy jaws, and I will cause the fish of thy rivers to stick unto thy scales, and I will bring thee up out of the midst of thy rivers, and all the fish of thy rivers shall stick unto thy scales. That is, your people are going to stick there with you. I'm going to pull you away from that fertile Nile and drop you off out in the desert. Verse 5, and I will leave thee thrown into the wilderness, desert. Thee and all the fish of thy rivers, your people, thou shalt fall upon the open fields. Thou shalt not be brought together nor gathered. I have given thee for meat to the beasts of the field and to the fowls of the air. You know, God would always promise that Egypt would be a base nation. It would always be. It's one of the oldest nations that has continuously in the world. But never was it a superpower, always base, always low, compared to superpowers. Verse 6. And all the inhabitants of Egypt shall know that I am the Lord. That's his purpose. That's what he wants. Because they have been a staff of reed to the house of Israel. Now, do you know what a staff of a reed, you know what a staff is? A staff is a walking cane. It's something you use to walk with. Only, what happens if you use a reed? A reed's pretty shaky, pretty flimsy. If you use that for a walking stick, you're going to fall, okay? As a matter of fact, this was written in 2 Kings 18:21. I want to read it to you. 2 Kings 18:21, listen carefully. Now behold, thou trustest upon the staff of this bruised reed, even upon Egypt, on which if a man lean, it will go into his hand and pierce it. So is Pharaoh, king of Egypt, unto all that trust in him. 22, but if you say unto me, we trust in the Lord our God, is not that he whose high places and whose altars Hezekiah hath taken away and hath said to Judah and Jerusalem, you shall worship before this altar in Jerusalem? In other words, don't depend on a reed for a staff when God has given you instructions. God has written chapter by chapter, verse by verse, through various books of the prophets as well as the unveiling, Revelation, exactly how it's going down. You, as a Christian, have a choice. You can listen to man or you can listen to your heavenly Father through the Word of God. That's up to you. But if you start depending and leaning on the traditions of men, it's going to poke you right through the hand and you're going to fall. And a mighty fall it shall be. We continue then back in chapter 29, verse 7. Listen carefully. When they took hold of thee by the hand, by thy hand, thou didst break and rend all their shoulders. That's their hands. You just cut right through. And when they leaned upon thee, thou breakest and madest all their loins to be at a stand. You made them shake. Well, they depended on you. You gave them great promises and so forth. When they leaned on you and turned away from me, naturally they were shaken. They had something to shake about. Anytime you put your trust in someone other than Almighty God, you're in a heap of hurt, friend. That's what the lesson is. And unfortunately, that has to happen more than one time in throughout even history. I suppose for some people, they never learn. Verse 8. Therefore, thus saith the Lord God, behold, I will bring a sword upon thee and cut off man and beast out of thee. Adam, the word man here is Adam. There's not going to be any Adamites among you. This would indicate that the shepherd kings who settled half of the southern part of Egypt, which many of you is a different study, different time, the Hyksos. You see, the Egyptians would not raise sheep. The sheep that were produced in Egypt were produced by the shepherd kings, which were none other than our own people in that time. A different study, different time. But there wasn't any of them left, and sure enough, the shepherd kings did leave. Verse 8, therefore, thus saith the Lord God, behold, I will bring a sword upon thee and cut off man. We read that, and that came to pass. Who was the sword? It was Nebuchadnezzar, king of Babylon. And that's the way it's going to be in the end times. The king of Babylon, Satan, is going to come as the false Messiah, and they're all going to whore after him. You can count on it. It is written. It will come to pass exactly as it's written. Verse 9, and the land of Egypt shall be desolate and waste. They shall know that I am the Lord, because he hath said, the river is mine, and I have made it. Pharaoh made nothing other than a mess. And certainly our Heavenly Father, who made that river, it was hankied with a little bit. We'll read of that in the next verse, 10. Behold, therefore I am against thee and against thy rivers, and I will make the land of Egypt utterly waste and desolate from the tower of Shein even unto the border of Ethiopia. Do you know where Syene is? That's where the Aswan Dam was built by the Russians that stopped the great floods of the Nile that made fertile the lower part along the river, and it makes it desolate because man messed with it and put the Aswan Dam there. And that happened in your generation. If you were here when the parable of the fig tree began its motion in 1948, these things come to pass as it's written. And it laid a lot of bottom land that was fertile and fed a lot of people. To not have those floods that were made fertile ground all over Egypt to grow crops. 11, no foot of man shall pass through it, nor foot of beast shall pass through it, neither shall it be inhabited 40 years. And so it is. Verse 12, and I will make the land of Egypt desolate in the midst of the countries that are desolate, and her cities among the cities that are laid waste shall be desolate 40 years. And I will scatter the Egyptians among the nations and will disperse them through the countries. And Nebuchadnezzar did this, especially along with Alexander following it up. But you haven't seen anything yet until the king of Babylon hits them in the near future. They're ready. Because the king of Babylon, not only will he claim to be instead of Christ, he will be instead of all religions. And all religions, because of his supernatural abilities, will worship him, thinking their own personage has returned to this earth to bring them salvation. And they'll whore after the false one, thinking it is their savior. Why? Because they haven't studied God's word. God has written it. It will come to pass exactly as it's written. Verse 13. Yet thus saith the Lord God, at the end of 40 years will I gather the Egyptians from the people whither they were scattered. 14. And I will bring again the captivity of Egypt, and will cause them to return into the land of Pathros, that's the southern part as well, into the land of their habitation, that's birth, where they became at birth of their nation, and they shall be there a base kingdom. Now that's God's promise that Egypt would always be a base, a small kingdom, not a superpower, but yet that promise by God, they always would be. It would be through this Egypt, and I'll throw in a side note, that Jeremiah would take the daughters of Zedekiah. And there was even a place found where it would say over the door, daughters of Judah, in Paleo Hebrew. And where Jeremiah went through and took those daughters to Skota and her sister to Europe, and Skota would later become Scotland. And from the other sister, we have King James, which you read the King James Bible. A lot more go through here than most people give credit for. Well, I can't hardly believe, it's okay. Put it on the shelf and smoker there for a while. 15, it shall be the basest of the kingdoms, neither shall it exalt itself any more above the nations, no superpower, for I will diminish them, that they shall no more rule over the nations. Because Israel always leaned on them instead of God. But yet at the same time, he certainly did not destroy them. 16, and it shall be no more the confidence of the house of Israel, which bringeth their iniquity, their sin, to remembrance, when they shall look after them, but they shall know that I am the Lord God. You know, that's the whole point. Every plan of God basically has one ultimate wish on his part, is that they will know that not some nation like Pharaoh and his country, and not some other group of people, but God himself is our protector. God himself loves us, and we should return that love. And through that, he wants to protect us. And certainly he is not like a shallow reed that you would lean on, but he is a staff that you can count on, that you can depend on, that you can bet on. He is there for you. He will never leave you. He will never forsake you. So follow your father. Let him know you love him. 17, and it came to pass in the 27th year, in the first month, in the first day of the month, the word of the Lord came unto me, saying, we're getting pretty close down to the end of dates of Ezekiel. 18, son of man, Nebuchadrezzar, and this is Nebuchadnezzar spelled differently, same one, king of Babylon, caused his army to serve a great service against Tyrus. That's to say, Tyrus, that rock, not our rock, meaning Satan itself. Every head was made bald, and every shoulder was peeled because of men carrying weapons. Yet had he no wages, nor his army for Tyrus, for the service that he had served against it. God said he did that nation Tyrus, that old flat rock, which was Satan's kingdom. He destroyed it for me, but he didn't have any pay, so I'm going to pay him back. Verse 19, therefore, thus saith the Lord God, behold, I will give the land of Egypt unto Nebuchadnezzar, king of Babylon, and he shall take her multitude and take her spoil and take her prey, and it shall be the wages for his army. That is in the future sense, is what you want to look at. For that king of Tyrus is going to return, who is now the king of Babylon, which is to say Satan, the king of Babylon in the great book of Revelation, is none other than the Antichrist, the false prophet, the devil, Satan, the serpent, whichever name you wish to call him by, and whichever name he goes by, because he goes by many. Then at the same time, he's going to give them into his hand because of what? Because they haven't studied God's word. They're so easily misled in a one world system that's building and melting together, even at this time. Verse 20, I have given him the land of Egypt for his labor wherewith he served against it, because they wrought for me, which saith the Lord God. In other words, God says, I had him do it. It was done for me. When our Father utilizes a people to correct a people, well, why did God do that? Because they misled his children Israel. They misled all the people that should have been looking to Almighty God, but it is a sin. And we are punished, our people are punished, when they lean upon people and nations rather than our Father. And this is a sad state of affairs when we come to the time that we are today, when many nations try to do away with the name of God. They try to prevent people who worship the Lord Jesus Christ, Emmanuel, God with us, from even using that name. That's what we've come to, which means it should really put God's children on guard, and it should be a warning of what is under the undertow, because that undertow will grab you and take you right into Satan's camp if you allow it. And, you know, hey, if that's what you want, God will let you do it. Or you can stick with God's word chapter by chapter and verse by verse and know and understand and be true to your Father and know that he is God, not some false prophet, not some false Christ. Verse 21, in that day, well, what day is that? Well, the day we're talking about. In that day will I cause the horn. Horn is always symbolic of power. Of the house of Israel to bud forth. That power is going to come forth right from the bud, the house of Israel, and I will give thee the opening of the mouth in the midst of them. In other words, the word of God is coming from that mouth that will take it all over the world, chapter by chapter and verse by verse. The real truth, not a bunch of lies, not a bunch of falseness, but God's word, chapter by chapter and verse by verse. And they shall know that I am the Lord. Why? Because it's his word. You know, well, when is that? In that day when it comes to pass. In the future, since the time of the parable of the fig tree, as it is written in the great book of Daniel. Daniel closed the book. You're not going to understand. But in the end, the wise shall understand. So the horn and the power of Christ's people is coming forth, and that horn is being sounded. It's called the trumps, and those trumps are being sounded. And God lets his elect know when those trumps sound. He gives that signal, that time, saying, it is the day. Therefore, with his word and with his promise, we can boldly go forth knowing that we have the victory. As long as you stick with your Father, it's that simple. That's why you want to be sure and let him know that you love him. This is how it is with the nations. Have you been observing history? Have you been observing current events? You want to keep your eyes open. That's what happens to Egypt. Much of what is written there has come to pass in our generation. The Aswan Dam, what happened to the Nile River, and long before that, the leaving of the shepherd kings, the removing of our people from the southern part, the farmer rancher type, and the moving away of the Hyksos, and the poorness then of the land. That's God's promise. It has come to pass, and so it is. Chapter 30, verse 1, and it reads, the word of the Lord came again unto me, saying, 2, son of man, prophesy and say, thus saith the Lord God, howl ye, woe worth the day. Woe be to the day. 3, for the day is near. Even the day of the Lord is near, a cloudy day. It shall be the time of the heathen. Or the day of Jacob's trouble is what a lot of people call it, and it's called that in prophecy. Well, what is the Lord's day? Well, you know, this is really a simple thing, and people make it so difficult. A lot of people say, well, it's the weekend when we worship the Lord. No, that's not the Lord's day. This is why in Revelation chapter 1, verse 10, John was taken to the Lord's day. Well, again, what is the Lord's day? That's the day we're talking about here. It's the millennium. There is more written about the millennium in this book of Ezekiel than there is in the entire New Testament. And we'll be getting there when we come to chapter 40. But how long is a day with the Lord? Well, let me think. Well, think about 2 Peter chapter 3, verses 7 and 8. Be not ignorant of this one thing, verse 6 maybe in 70. Be not ignorant of this one thing, that one day with the Lord is as 1,000 years with man. Well, how long is 1,000 years? It's a millennium. It's So we are talking about the millennium, and quite frankly, that's the day that the Lord Jesus Christ returns to this earth at the second advent, and it is his day. No one else's. He is the commander in chief. He is the ruler of all, and he will be here at that time. That day is coming. That's why he sent this letter, whereby we can prepare ourselves with the gospel armor on in place and prepare yourself for the day of Jacob's trouble and the day of the Gentile. You can read of it even in the New Testament in Luke chapter 21, when the end cannot be until the Lord will not return until this particular day of trouble comes, the time of the heathen. Verse 4, and the sword shall come upon Egypt, and great pain shall be in Ethiopia, when the slain shall fall in Egypt, and they shall take away her multitude, and her foundation shall be broken down. 5, Ethiopia, and Libya, and Lydia, and all the mingled people of Chub, this is to say Africa, and the men of the land that is in the league, shall fall with them by the sword. And that is all of Africa, and the deception will be rampant. Verse 6, thus saith the Lord, they also that uphold Egypt shall fall, and the pride of her power shall come down from the tower of Shin, which, you know, this where the Aswan Dab is, dam rather, shall they fall in it by the sword, saith the Lord God. It'd be a nice place for them. And so it shall be. Syene, right there, right in plain open sight, built there by the Russians. What a fantastic sight. 7, and they shall be desolate. It's the day of the desolation. In the midst of the countries that are desolate, and her cities shall be in the midst of the cities that are wasted. You want to be careful when that prophecy of Matthew and 24 and Mark 13, when you see the abomination of desolation spoken of by Daniel the prophet standing where he ought not, then you want to get out of Jerusalem, out of Judea. Well, what was Daniel talking about? Daniel chapter 9, verse 27. When the false Messiah comes in on the wings of desolation, he is the desolator. So that is not a condition, but an entity. It is none other than the Antichrist himself. So that desolation comes upon the whole world. Too bad that many, well, our particular teaching doesn't have that in it. Well, that's kind of sad, because the word of God does. Verse 8, and they shall know that I am the Lord. That's the purpose. Not that fake that's going to deceive them. But then on that day of the Lord, he comes. When I have set a fire in Egypt, and when all her helpers shall be destroyed, when they're going to be broken. Verse 9, in that day shall messengers go forth from me in ships to make the careless Ethiopians afraid, and great pain shall come upon them as in the day of Egypt, for lo, it cometh. Well, who are these messengers and who are these ships? Well, I don't know. God's altar appear on in the first chapter of this great book of Ezekiel? It was a circular flying object. That's the way God sends messengers in the book of Ezekiel. By the river, and that means a length of time. The time that the horn comes forth and the truth goes forward and the trumpet sounds. So that's one time that those messengers will come, and they touch and instruct through the Holy Spirit and brings that horn of power to the platform which our Father provides, that truth can go to the world. Verse 10, thus saith the Lord God, I will also make the multitude of Egypt to cease by the hand of Nebuchadnezzar, that is, king of Babylon. by the false Christ. That's who symbolically in the future sense this means. Verse 11, what is he going to do? He and his people with him, the terrible of the nations, deceivers, shall be brought to destroy the land, and they shall draw their swords against Egypt and fill the land with the slain. Those that worship in that way are going to be sorely displeased when they find out the deception of who the true king of Babylon is of the great book of Revelation. That's why when some man would tell you, well, you don't need to understand the book of Revelation, you're going to be gone, they're lying to you. It's very important that you know every chapter of the book of Revelation with understanding, whereby you know what befalls us in these end days, in these end times, as these events come to pass, for they surely will, and are even now at the door. You can hear the knock. Have you noticed? Next verse, please, 12. And I will make the rivers dry and sell the land into the hand of the wicked, and I will make the land waste, and all that is therein by the hand of strangers, I, the Lord, have spoken it. The strangers that came there and built the dam that destroyed what was below were the Russians, strangers there. But trying to help out, but helping out by fulfilling God's word. What is amazing to me is how many people can even be an atheistic nation against God, communist, and God will still use them exactly as he wishes to before he destroys them. That's why you want to be real careful as a child of God what word you adhere to. It had better be God's word, because he's on the throne. He pulls the switch and he brings forth the truth. But the river of the end times that are dried up, usually rivers are set for boundaries. And what would it mean then if they were all dried up? You'd be in a one world system where there were no boundaries. You need to wake up. You could hear the knock on the door. One worldism trying to be birthed, and God standing in the way thereof. Next verse, please. Verse 13. Thus saith the Lord God, I will also destroy the idols, and I will cause their images to cease out of Nob. That's Memphis in Egypt, not in, and not Tennessee, okay? Memphis in Egypt. And there shall be no more a prince of the land of Egypt, and I will put a fear in the land of Egypt. It's going to come to pass. 14, and I will make Pathros, that southern part, desolate, and I will set fire in Zoan, and will execute judgment in No. Zoan is where the shepherd kings were established. What a fantastic study to know and understand the Hyksos, the shepherd kings, and what part they played in that southern part, and then they were gone. And it was pretty desolate after that. 15, and I will pour out my fury upon Sin, the strength of Egypt, and I will cut off the multitude of No. This Sin is right in the Sinai Desert, right where the law itself was given, whereby man could know and understand. I don't know, do you understand the law? Christ said, I don't change one jot of it, but I came to fulfill it. He shall. I don't know. Have you read it? It is all written. The thing is, you must understand it. All right, don't miss the next lecture. Bless your heart. You listen a moment. Won't you please?
1: The Mark of the Beast on CD is our free introductory offer to you. What is the Mark of the Beast? Many false teachers would have you believe it will be a tattoo on your forehead or a computer chip implanted under your skin. It is getting late in the game. You need to know what the Mark of the Beast is. As it's written in Revelation chapter 13, verse 8, many will be deceived. There is no need for you to be deceived. Christ said in Mark 13:23, "Behold, I have foretold you all things." 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
0: And there we are back again. Let's have the 800 number, please. 1-800-643-4645. That number is good from Puerto Rico, throughout the U.S., Alaska, Hawaii, all over Canada. If the Spirit moves, you got a question, you share it. Won't you do that? Please never ask a question about a particular reverend, denomination, or organization. We do not judge people. We have one judge. That's our Father. He does not need our help in that. You do have the right to spiritually discern. The power of the Holy Spirit as it guides you and gives you that gift of discernment whereby you make your own mind up and be responsible. It's your ship. You sail it, for you're the one that will answer to Almighty God. Think about it. Those of you that listen by shortwave around the world, it's always a pleasure hearing from you, and your announcer at the end of the hour will give you our mailing address. Got a prayer request? You don't need the number. You don't need an address. Why? God knows what you're thinking. Right now, he does. And you don't even have to say it out loud. He's a cardio knower. He knows your heart. Therefore, what does he want from you? He wants your love. He simply wants you to love him for all that he has done for us. And it makes his day. So let do that, won't you? He may not love what you're doing, but he sure loves you. Repent of it, all of your sins, and love him and be blessed. And how precious it is. Let's go to his throne. Father, around the globe we come. We ask that you lead, guide, direct, Father, touch in Yeshua's precious name. Thank you, Father. Amen. Okay, and question time. Judy from Georgia. Pastor Murray, Revelation 20:13. Death and hell delivered up their dead which were in them. What does this mean if everyone is in heaven on one side of the gulf or the other? This means the spiritually dead. They're in spiritual bodies and they're in heaven, but hey, if they didn't make it, they didn't make it. They were on the wrong side of the gulf. They have got to overcome and take part in the second resurrection or they're going to hell. Okay. It does not mean that they are dead, like you think of dead in the flesh. Flesh is all gone. It's that you are spiritually dead, meaning you didn't make the cut. Okay. In my Strong's, Kenite, a member of a Canaanite tribe, am I looking at the wrong word for sons of Cain? In the Hebrew manuscript, in the Hebrew dictionary, in a correct Strong's, it's the word 70-17. 70-17 in the Hebrew dictionary. And it is sons of Cain, okay? Kagan, if you would, Kajan, which... Cain himself in the Hebrew dictionary is the word 70-14 in the Hebrew dictionary. If your concordance doesn't do that, you need to order one from the chapel. Many people are printing Strong's concordances and they're redoing it by computer, and if it slips one notch, it throws everything off. So you want to be very careful. That's why we're very particular in what Strong's we carry. The original McDonald's press was the best ever done, but that went out of print many years ago, but we try to stay as close to that as possible. Christopher from South Carolina, what is the difference between the angel of the Lord and the Lord himself? Well, the angel of the Lord is the presence of the Lord, but he is in a different dimension than we are, so he has to send that. What does the word angel mean? Messenger. And God does send messengers. Not every day and not to everyone, but he does send messengers and they always have a message and it's always very meaningful. But it is the very presence of God in spirit form, or the Holy Spirit if you prefer. Carlos from Arkansas. How long is the short season that Satan is released from at the end of the millennium? Usually you can equate a short season to the 5 months that the 7-year period was shortened too. That's a short time. Your documentation, you will find in Revelation chapter 12, when Satan is kicked from heaven by Michael, that old dragon, the serpent, the devil is cast from heaven, and woe to you on earth, for he knows he has but a short time, and that short time is 5 months, okay? So we can pretty well assume that 5 months at the end also. However, man doesn't have anything to do with the battle at the end of the millennium. Only God does, and sometimes he works pretty fast. When he's through with Satan and those that didn't cut it, he's a consuming fire. They will be consumed. Gloria from Louisiana. Are there more than 10 commandments? Well, there are commandments and instruction, statutes, and ordinances throughout the Word of God. You have to be a pretty good student of God's Word to know what Christ fulfilled. And really, it's not that complicated. You can read the second chapter of Colossians. Everything that was nailed to the cross, Christ basically became. Example, blood ordinances were nailed to the cross. That means Christ's blood is the sacrifice for one and all times. You start sacrificing blood and you're being sacrilegious. It's one of the greatest sins you could do, because it stopped right there. All blood ordinances ended with the shedding of Christ's blood. He said, place all Sabbaths on the cross. Why? Well, 1 Corinthians chapter 5, verse 7 and 8, Christ became our Passover, which is the high Sabbath of Christianity. So he became our Sabbath also. But all through the Word of God, you have advice and ordinances and commandments, statutes, and pretty good advice to take his advice. Elizabeth from Illinois. Is it a sin to go to a fortune teller? My husband says it is in the Bible, but he doesn't know where. The Witch of Endor. Saul in the Old Testament sent to the Witch of Endor, okay? And that's a big sin. I heard you say that to say your prayers out loud as the devil, to not do it as the devil can hear and might hear them and cause bad things. Well, if you're ever planning something that's extremely important, the less said and the less people that know about it until you get it nailed, the better off. That's just good business. But at the same time, it's true. If you're working a work for Almighty God, Satan, and it's successful, Satan will try everything in the book to throw stones against that ministry, but you don't have to worry. God will punish him severely. And you don't have to worry about it. God's on the throne, he's in control, and you keep plowing. Joyce from Kentucky. Pastor Murray, does the Bible tell where the Ark of the Covenant is now located? Yes, it does. You'll find it in Revelation chapter 11, the last two verses. The Ark of the Covenant, which is that covenant, ark, it's in heaven. Well, how did it get there? Well, God took it. Man couldn't seem to handle it. And quite frankly, you'll find it there. Many people, we know that Elijah, as well as one or two others, but mainly Elijah, a vehicle came and picked him up. And what did he take with him? Well, it's in heaven. The ark is. Karen from Florida. I read there were 400 silent years between the 39 books of the Old Testament and the 27 of the New Testament. Can you shed light on this statement? Well, I wouldn't call them silent. There is history, Josephus, and you have the Apocrypha, which are the hidden books called. And in the original King James, as well as many other renditions of God's Word, you have those Apocrypha, books of the Apocrypha, and they cover that period of time. So they're not silent. They're history. Okay, we got Bo from Ohio. When Jesus raised Lazarus from the dead, was Lazarus raised in his glorified spiritual body or in a flesh body? He was raised in a flesh body. It was a special thing. I mean, he was bound from head to foot in burial cloth, wound. And Christ said, Lazarus, come forth. He couldn't walk. He was wound up, but he came forth. He floated forth, if you would. It was to prove a point, and they released him. And he was, it was his flesh body. He was alive because he partook of food and so forth right there. Christ was showing that he defeats death. Our Heavenly Father is a God of life, not death. No one has died spiritually. Even Satan himself is helped by Michael in heaven until he's cast out. So no one, chapter 8, the great book of Saint John, St. John chapter 8, the closing verses, God is not the God of the dead, but of the living. Okay, if in his flesh body, then this means his flesh body had to die twice. To prove the point of Almighty God, I wouldn't say he died, okay? They buried him, but Christ didn't let him die. And it was to prove that God's in control. It was a special occasion. Michael from Texas. In Isaiah chapter 14, verse 13, Lucifer declares that he has a throne in this, just another of the devil's lies, and it was really Christ's throne that the devil lusted after. Of course it was, but he, even the side of the north, as it is written there, he tries to take. But that's no great mystery. When you read 2 Thessalonians chapter 2, verse 4, Satan sits in Jerusalem on the throne of God claiming to be God. Okay, it's going to happen. That's when he comes as Antichrist. Joy from Colorado. Who is Mother Israel, and can you explain more on this, please? It's a figure of speech. There are 12 tribes of Israel, and naturally we speak of Israel as a female, the nation. And naturally, we call her Mother Israel. She is called basically or implied mother when she is discussed even back into the first earth age, as you will read in Revelation chapter 12. And then going on into the mother who would conceive a child and Satan would try to destroy him, which was Mary giving birth to Christ and Satan trying to destroy Christ by crucifixion. But then Christ would say in Hebrews chapter 2, verse 14, I came to the earth to be crucified, whereby in so doing I can destroy death, which is to say the devil. The devil is death if you follow him. E.B. from Iowa. Although a student of the chapel for 15 years, I have somewhat missed the meaning of the word preparation in the phrase, having shod your feet in preparation of the gospel of peace in Ephesians 6:15. This phrase is not used in connection with any of the other pieces of the armor of God. Can you help me to understand? Well, when you put on your shoes, what are you fixing to do? What are you about to accomplish when you put on your shoes? These were for travel, for moving. So plan ahead where you move, what you do, and what you say. Well, how do I do that? From the Word of God. That's how you prepare yourself. And what you want to do is be sure in that preparation that you have on that girt, which is your belt that holds your breeches up. Because that girt is the Word of God. You got no Word of God, you're going to lose your breeches. Okay. So put the shoes on, but think where you're going, what you're going to do. Prepare. Think beforehand. Michael from Mississippi. Thank you for your teachings. I was just saved Saturday, and I was wanting to see if there is any information you could give me. I'm 11 years old, and my father and I watch your program every day. Well, I can give you some of the best advice in the world now that you're saved and you love the Lord and he certainly loves you. Let him know you love him. Don't forget, doesn't hurt, tell him every day, Father, I love you. That brings his blessings in your life. And even if you're about to make a mistake, many times he will get your attention and correct it. I believe that, and I know you do too. So congratulations, it's good to have you aboard. Sabrina from Colorado. Pastor Murray, as the Christmas season approaches, can you help me with scripture to know whether this is a Christian holiday to be observed or is this a tradition of men? We'll be showing a Christmas program soon. Christ's conception, not birth, took place on December the 25th. That is real easy documented in the manuscripts, in the Word of God, in Luke chapter 1. For we know that Zechariah, who was a Levitical priest, the husband of Elizabeth, the mother of John the Baptist, was of the course of Abiah. That's a date. Okay. And when he went from his serving the course in the temple of Abiah, an angel appeared and told him that Elizabeth was going to conceive, and 6 months later, from that particular course of Abiah, which is a date, then Mary herself was approached by Gabriel, the Holy Spirit, then also, and she conceived and went directly to Elizabeth. And when she approached Elizabeth, John, who was 6 months in the womb, leapt. Meaning he felt the presence of the Holy Spirit on the day of conception. So when did Christ actually start being with us? On the day of conception, December the 25th. So you'll see the Christmas program soon. It'll be showing in December two or three times. Be aware of it. James, age 10, from West Virginia. My friends tell me that farmers have to believe in sun gods and water gods or something like that. Is that true? No, it is not. It is not. But farmers have to be very intelligent people. They have to know that they have to know you don't plant seeds in the winter time. You plant seeds in the spring. And also, you have your cattle where they produce their young in the spring, so there is grass that they can graze all day and plenty of water necessarily. And they have to know where the moon is that raises the ocean at tide about 15 feet, that when it passes over the earth, also it also raises the surface moisture. And therefore, you can plant root crops. But that's not a god. That's just a fact of the way God created nature. Farmers are extremely intelligent people if they're successful, and they know these things because God made them in that way. And he gave us, as it is written in the first chapter of the great book of Genesis, those things for signs and seasons, the season to do things and be successful. Faye from Pennsylvania. The question for I have you is, the people who have died and went to paradise, can they see and hear what is going on down here on earth? My husband of 52 plus years passed away. Well, our condolences. And no one has passed away. They're all with the Father. And they are cognizant and they're happy. Even whichever side of the gulf their own, basically, if they have a little understanding, but especially on the side that overcomes, they're extremely happy and are very aware of events that transpire. They know now that they are in spiritual bodies, they have 100% recall and 100% use of their mind rather than only about 10. And so they're pretty well aware of everything and happy. Lee from Illinois. My question, if Mary was made with child with the Holy Spirit on the 25th of December, why do we have this birth date on December the 25th? Thank you and God bless you. Because of ignorance, one thing. time and period goes by, and we don't have that many scholars of God's word. Because as I forestated, Luke chapter 1 is a date. It definitely tells you that the conception took place on December the 25th. You that are fortunate enough to have companion Bibles, you have an entire appendix on the conception, and even it lets you know every month, every day, what day he was circumcised and blessed, all right? It's all right there worked out for you. It doesn't really matter. When the moment at conception, the Spirit dwells in the woman's womb. It's a human being. The fact that Christ approached in Mary on day of conception, John leapt in Luke 1, documents that from the word of the living God. Michael from Oklahoma, would you please explain for me John 14 chapter verses 1 through 3 for me? Well, it's some of the most beautiful verses in God's word. In my Father's house are many mansions. The word mansions in the Greek is mono, and it means resting places. And what it means is in Father's house, you're going to find rest, which is peace of mind. Knowing truth, it takes away all anxieties and hang-ups. And that horn of power that comes forth, God allows it. It is awesome, very awesome. And he says, I go there even to prepare a place for you. And so it is that we have that. But anytime God and the Holy Spirit dwell with you and in you, you've got that rest. That's what he's talking about. The mansion is not some big, huge building in heaven. It simply means you've got rest in that spiritual body, as well as in flesh bodies today. Bill from Maine. Genesis 9:19. Please explain this. I am unclear. Many people don't realize that God set Noah's family aside as it's written in Genesis chapter 6. If you miss that, you kind of lose out. Noah's family was the only family that was a perfect generation of the children of Eth Ha'adam. That's Adam through whom would come Christ. Not the other races that were created on the sixth day. It was good. God loves them. But through this one would come Christ. And then, so in the verse you're talking about, it says the earth was repopulated with the three sons of Noah. Well, it was, but only the Adamic people, not the other races. I'm out of time. Hey, I love you all because you enjoy studying our Father's word, chapter by chapter, verse by verse. But most of all, you know what? God loves you for it. Hey, it makes his day. And when you make his day, boy, is he going to make yours. You bless him, he will always bless you. We're brought to you by your tithes and offerings. If we've helped you, you help us keep coming to you. Once you do that, again, blessing God, he will always bless you. Most important, though, you listen to me and you listen good. You stay in his word. Every day in his word, it's a good day even with trouble. Do you know why? Because Jesus, Yeshua, is the living word.
1: 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We hope you have enjoyed studying God's word here on the Shepherd's Chapel Family Bible Study Hour with Pastor Arnold Murray. 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

Genesis 1:46, the first six chapters in God's Word. The world that was. Did you realize there was a world age before this one? Same old world, different age. The creation itself. When were the races created? You see, all the races were created separately, and you'll find that documented in these particular CDs. How and what was the sin in the garden? It will be discussed in this series also. This is a must for the serious Bible scholar, for if you do not understand how it was in the beginning, you certainly will never understand the end. I think you will find this series very rewarding and certainly will answer questions that no doubt you have always wondered about. Genesis 1:46. Hey, I know you're going to enjoy this series.

0: Welcome to the Shepherd's Chapel Network Family Bible Study Hour with Pastor Arnold Murray. Wisdom is understanding God's Word. Pastor Murray's unique teaching approach brings God's Word alive with meaning as he takes you on a chapter-by-chapter, verse-by-verse study of God's letter to you, the Bible. And now here is Pastor Arnold Murray.
1: Good day to you. God bless you. Say welcome to the Shepherd's Chapel. Welcome to this family Bible study hour. Ready to get back in our Father's Word. Revelation chapter 13, verse 1. We're going to get right into it. We ask that word of wisdom from our Father with understanding of the Holy Scripture. Don't ever, ever let anyone tell you that you're not to understand Revelation, for whatever language you wish to say it in, Apocalypse, Revelation, it all means the uncovering, the unveiling. In other words, it's supposed to be known, and you're supposed to know it. Don't ever let some man rob you by telling you you're going to be gone, you don't need to know it. I really doubt somebody that would allow a human being to tell them they didn't have to know God's word when God wrote it especially to you. You could be taken in by anybody if that were the case. So remember, you're supposed to understand. Revelation chapter 13, verse 1, let's go with it. And it reads, "And I stood upon the sand of the sea, and I saw a beast rise up out of the sea, having 7 heads and 10 horns, and upon his horns 10 crowns, and upon his heads the name of blasphema." Now, God doesn't deal with grotesque monsters, multi-headed. So what is he saying? He uses symbolism. It means it's a government, a multi-headed government, as all governments are. And it's called the one world governmental system. Now, what are they standing upon? The water. And I want you to make a note of Revelation chapter 17, verse 15. I'm going to say it again. 17:15. The waters are always the people, the nations, the people, all of them. So what have we got here? We've got Sister Babylon riding over the people, deceiving whomsoever she could, whomsoever would listen to her, whomsoever would follow the false Messiah. I mean, she's riding high and handsome. You don't want to go there. The 10 crowns will be worn by 10 kings, but you must know and understand they're not 10 earthly kings. They're 10 kings that Antichrist brings with him. They are not human. They are angelic beings.

0: Have you read it? Verse 2. And the beast which I saw was like unto a leopard, always changing spots. You got the Kenites there. And his feet were as the feet of a bear, an old bear nation. Got her to the north there, Esau and his ilk, the red nation. And his mouth as the mouth of a lion. It would you would think it was Judah talking. It's not. And the dragon, that's Satan himself, gave him his power and his seat and great authority. And so it is that Satan does, this is, he's the prince of the air right now. This is his hour. If you let him, only if you let him. You know, it is disappointing to me when I hear people say, boy, Satan's really been giving me a hard time. And when Christ, in Luke chapter 12, verse 10, Luke chapter 10, verse 19, he gave you power over all your enemies, including Satan. What do you put up with it for? Do you enjoy it? You don't have to put up with it. God gives you that power through him, his name, to drive anything like that away from you. So you do not have to pay any attention to the authority that the negative has, even in these end times. Verse 3. And I saw one of his heads as it were wounded to death, and his deadly wound was healed, and all the world wondered after the beast. Now, you know, you're going to have people, every time some main leader is assassinated or dies, people are always, well, was that the deadly wound? Get real. What again is the multi-headed creature? It's a governmental system. One worldism. How does one worldism receive a deadly wound? By certain people rebelling and backing away from the government system and pulling their nations out of it. And that brings a deadly wound to a one world system, same money, same people, all in all. It's not going to happen until Satan comes. And then he'll fix it. He will. Verse 4, what happens? And they worshiped when he did fix it. And they worshiped the dragon. Who is the dragon again? Well, you read his, back in chapter 12, do you remember in verse 9 where it said, and the great dragon was cast out, that old serpent called the devil and Satan? He has all kinds of roles he plays, and don't ever let anyone deceive you about that. It's Satan, which gave power unto the beast, that's to say the one world system, and they worshiped the one world system, the beast, saying, who is like unto the beast? Who is like unto this wonderful one world system? Who is able to make war with him? Well, there's no nations outside of it. There's nobody there to make war against it. It's one worldism. And unfortunately, some people might say, your socialism would say, well, isn't that a wonderful thing? No, it isn't. Well, why isn't it? Because Satan heads it. That's why. And it is written long before the fact that it will take place. As a matter of fact, the formulation has already been put into the mix. And the formulation is beginning to solidify. You want to pay attention. There's many signs being shown in this generation that are fantastic. Next verse, please. Verse 5. And there was given unto him a mouth speaking great things and blasphemies. And power was given unto him to continue 42 months. Now, anytime months are given, that's moons. It's of the night, and it has to do with Satan. Okay. All of Christ's prophecies given to his own children are in days, because we're children of light. Never in the darkness. So we know that this is given to Satan. Well, what is it that he's blaspheming? Sitting in the place claiming to be God. What's the greatest blasphemy there is to claim to be God to people. That's blasphemy. Unforgivable. Well, were we warned about this in other places? Of course we were. Time after time after time. that he would sit in that place claiming to be God, that he would show the world that he was God. Do you remember where it's written? We've been over it so many times, I don't know how you could forget it. 2 Thessalonians chapter 2, Paul talking to you about our gathering back to Jesus Christ. How is it going to happen? Not by a rapture. Not by some letter somebody has written, but by the word of God. Now, and many might say, well, how can we take Paul's word? Well, you either have to throw out Paul's word, or if you do, throw out Peter's also, because Peter in 2 Peter chapter 3 gives credentials to Paul that very few men ever receive. So you can count on it, in other words. How do we gather back to the true Christ, exactly the way it's written, a child can understand. So don't ever have any difficulty with this and stay focused. Chapter 2, verse 1. Now we beseech you, brethren, by the coming of our Lord Jesus Christ. What was that subject again? The coming, the returning of the Lord Jesus Christ. And by our gathering together unto him. Now, what was that again? By our getting back together with the Lord Jesus Christ at his coming. I want to talk to you about that. Verse 2, that you be not soon shaken in mind, don't get all messed up, or be troubled neither by spirit nor by word nor by letter as from us. Don't let our first letter to Thessalonians, chapter 4, where the rapture doctrine comes from by most people, mess you up. As that the day of Christ is at hand. Don't let them tell you that. Verse 3, let no man deceive you by any means, for that day shall not come, except there come a falling away first, and that man of sin, there's only one man of sin, that's Satan, that man of sin be revealed, the son of perdition. Perdition is apolia. It means to be destroyed, to perish. There's only one entity that God by name has already sentenced to death. In Ezekiel chapter 28, verses 18 and 19, and that's Satan. Okay, he's a dead man walking. It hasn't happened yet, but it will at the end of the millennium. Verse 4, what does he do? Who opposeth and exalteth himself above all that is called God, or that is worshipped, so that he as God sitteth in the temple of God, showing himself that he is God. Are you going to be taken in by that? Boy, if you are, I don't know what to say. Because children can read this and know, hey, there's a false one coming claiming to be God before Christ gets back together with us. I'm not going to be deceived, a child will say. And a child won't be, because they read the simplicity that is written in God's word. Verse 5, remember you not, can't you tell? Don't you remember that when I was with you, I told you these things, when we were gathered around the campfire, when we parked at night, we talked about this over and over. 6, and now you know what withholdeth that he might be revealed in his time. What is that? Well, you know who the Kenites are, because you belong to the church of Smyrna or Philadelphia that teaches who the Kenites are, that claim to be of our brother Judah, but do lie and are the synagogue of Satan, as it was written back in Revelation chapter 2, verse 3. Verses 3 and chapter 3, verses 9 and 10. For the mystery of iniquity doth already work. It does what? It's already working. Only he who now letteth will let until he be taken out of the way. The word, the verb here is transitive, meaning simply, very simple, it transfers back to who are we talking about. We're talking about Satan standing in the holy place claiming to be God. And this will only happen until he that lets, who controls him? You learn back in Revelation chapter 12. What did it say in Revelation chapter 12, verses 7 and 8? that old dragon, I repeated it just a moment ago, Satan, Michael boots him out of heaven with all of his fallen angels. Woe to you on earth. That's when he comes playing God. You don't want to be taken in by that. You are warned over and over in the Word of God to not be deceived. So it is Michael that letteth, and it's Michael that executes. You will have some that say, well, it's talking about the church. The church has no article. Stop adding things to God's Word. Take it as it is. The subject is Satan. Verse 8, and then shall that wicked be revealed, whom the Lord shall consume with the spirit of his mouth, and shall destroy with the brightness of his coming. What comes from Christ's mouth? That two-edged sword that cuts both ways, the truth, and the truth always wins. That's why you want to honor the truth, keep that truth, and hold it, wear it. Verse 9, even him whose coming is after the working of Satan, Satan gives the Antichrist his power, it's one and the same, with all power and signs and lying wonders. It's pretty deceptive. When we go back to the book of Revelation, you're going to find he can snap his fingers and lightning come down from heaven. A lot of people, that's going to shake them up. Verse 10, and with all deceivableness of unrighteousness in them that perish, because they receive not the love of the truth, that they might be saved. Who would not want to receive the love of truth from Almighty God, who gave his only begotten Son on that cross, that we could have forgiveness for all of our sins? But there are some that wouldn't. Verse 11, and for this cause, or because of this, God shall send them strong delusion that they should believe a lie. If you want to be lied to, if you want to be coddled by Satan, hey, God will help you out. Why? He's jealous. He doesn't like it. He wants you for a virgin bride, spiritually speaking. And he doesn't want you pulled off to the side by some other lover, especially the dragon, especially the Antichrist. Verse 12 to complete. That they all might be damned who believed not the truth but had pleasure in unrighteousness. I hope you never take pleasure in unrighteousness, because it's short-lived. And Satan is a dead man walking. He cannot promise you life, though he will. He will promise to pay off all of your bills. He comes in prosperously and peacefully. He shows you a one-world government, that there can never be any more war. Only the real war is spiritual. The controversy between Almighty God and the dragon. And people will be sucked in if they're not careful. See that you don't go there. You know, if you have trouble with that 2 Thessalonians chapter 2, let a child that's just learned how to read, read it to you and explain it to you. Because if you get rid of all the old recapping from denominationalism, it'll flow like honey over the buds of your mind. And you'll see the simplicity of the truth of Almighty God. Returning then to chapter 13, the great book of Revelation, let's pick it up if we may, with verse 7. And it was given unto him to make war with the saints. That's God's elect. And to overcome them, and deliver them up. And power was given him over all kindreds and tongues and nations. I mean, it's called one worldism. But there is one thing he cannot take from you, and that's your faith in Almighty God. He can cause you to be delivered up, but then that's not his plan, that's God's plan. Okay. Well, how could you know that? Well, it's written, Mark 13. You will be delivered up before the synagogues of Satan, for in that hour of temptation. You will not premeditate what you'll say before him, but you will speak what I give you in that hour. Hour of what? Hour of temptation. For it is not you that speak, but the Holy Spirit speaking through you. What a destiny. What a time to live now, while these things are transpiring right before our very eyes. What a fantastic time to live. Verse 8 to continue. And all that dwell upon the earth shall worship him. Hang on now. All whose names are not written in the book of life of the Lamb slain from the foundation of the world. God's elect were chosen, as it is written in Ephesians chapter 1, verse 4, before the foundations of this world, before Satan's overthrow. Why? God can trust them. That's why he chose you as one of his elect. He knows you can cut it. He knows that you trust him, that you love him, and he's going to use you. What an honor and what real love that our Father would love you enough. I don't want you to read over that verse and be caught up in the fact of the multitude, for not all that many hear the truth. And that verse declares that all who were not chosen before the foundation, they're going to worship him. That's how good he is. I mean, he is good at deception. He is good at driving peaceful, loving, tender bargains that people will listen to. They're all geared to see a war with, blood and terrible atomic weapons. That's not the way it will be. There will be no atomic war. There will be a spiritual war, the wickedest of all, to steal the hearts and minds of Christians around the world from all nations, to mislead, to misguide. And that's why I don't want you to underestimate his authority with the unbeliever. And an unbeliever is one that doesn't realize the false one comes first. Verse 9, if any man have an ear, let him hear. Do you have ears to hear? Can you hear God's simple truth? Verse 10, he that leadeth into captivity shall go into captivity, and he that killeth with the sword shall be killed with the sword. Here is the patience and the faith of the saints. There is so much destiny in that. Who are you held captive to? Well, I didn't know I was captive to anybody. You better be captive to Almighty God. That's a statement of love. And the fact that when you live by the sword, what sword? The sword of the Lord. Do you remember back in Revelation chapter 1, verses 15 and 16, what that sword is? It's his tongue. It's the word. It's the truth, a mighty, mighty weapon. Because that truth cuts both ways. A lie cannot stand in front of it. It's going down. So be held captive by Almighty God. Do not be held captive by Satan. Many will. You're not. Because you're a lawyer. You're a loyal soldier serving Almighty God. Verse 11. Now that kind of takes care of the one world political system. You want to be real careful, because here comes the trickster of all. Verse 11, and I beheld another beast. This means another living creature coming up out of the earth. He was here. And he had two horns like a lamb. Looked like Jesus Christ. Looked like the lamb slain. When you looked at him, you thought it was Messiah. You thought it was Christ. And he spake as a dragon, because it's Satan, deceiving the world. And the horns always signify power. So he's going to have a certain amount of power. But he does not, listen to me, he does not have power over God's elect. He does not have power over those that are written in the book of life before the foundations of this earth, this age. And he cannot and does not have the authority to take that from you. Quite the contrary. Verse 12, and he, that this is a religious character, okay? It's not a world government political beast. It is a religious, very religious. Some call it the false prophet. It's the Antichrist, which means in the Greek, instead of Jesus. And he exerciseth all the power of the first beast before him, that one world system, and causeth the earth and them which dwell therein to worship the first beast, that one world system, whose deadly wound was healed. Oh, it is really something. There's no more war. There's peace everywhere. And everyone loves everyone. And they all bow to the master. There's just one big problem. The master is Satan. And if you're bowing to Satan, Christ wants nothing to do with you. You're not fit to be part of the bride of Christ. Don't be deceived. Verse 13, and he doeth great wonders, not just little stuff, great wonders, so that he maketh fire come down from heaven on the earth in the sight of men. That is to say, I mean, they see it. This word in the Greek is pur, and it means lightning. Snap his fingers and bam, bolts of lightning come down. How do you think people that are uneducated in the Word of God are going to be prepared to handle that? They're going to say, oh, it is truly the Lord. There's just one problem. It's the wrong Lord. It's Christ, all right, but it's Antichrist. And he's going to, this is, I want you to just take a deep breath and realize he is a deceiver of deceivers. I do not want you deceived. I mean, he can put on a show big time. He can hold a revival that would make an old tent revival look like a goat roping. Now, that's probably not a very good thing to say, but that's how good he is. That's how impressive he is. And there's a lot of good old revivals that have taken place in tents around the country, I assure you. But nothing compares to what this clown's going to do. Okay. And the reason I say that, I don't want you to take an invite. I want you to stand firm. Don't ever let doubt slip in your mind when you see these things are done in the sight of men. They are done in the sight of everyone. That's very convincing. Unless you stay focused. Unless you know who he is. And what he's up to. See, it's the hour of temptation. Can he tempt you? Or do you find him to be an abomination? As you should. Because that's what he's doing to your people. You will not stand for it. Verse 14. And deceiveth them that dwell on the earth by the means of those miracles which he had power to do in the sight of the beast, that one world system, saying to them that dwell on the earth that they should make an image to the beast, that one world system, which had the wound by a sword and did live. Oh, mighty wonderful times. I mean, make an image of it. You know, you might say, well how does that image business work? Well, you're looking at one right now. When you're looking at a television set, that's an image. And it will be all the way around the world. How wonderful it is that we can use the same high technology for teaching God's word that he will utilize in bringing forth truth. The truth as it comes to pass, which is nothing but a lie. But how many people will be deceived? And how easy it is for people to be taken in. Truly. You know, when you see some people witness concerning even little governments that we have today, I mean, just really have the wool pulled over their eyes and they are snowed by it. Verse 15. And he had power to give life unto the image of the beast, that the image of the beast should both speak and cause that as many as would not worship the image of the beast should be killed. That is to say, delivered up before death, which is to say the Antichrist. Now, there's one thing, this is going to throw a lot of people, because they're expecting bloodletting and all that. It's not going to happen. What role is he playing? Savior. And he will be genuinely playing that role as Savior. A Savior doesn't go around cutting people's throats. A Savior doesn't go around killing people. A Savior goes around saving people. But you see, when you read Hebrews chapter 2, verse 14, Christ came to this earth. He died on the cross, gave his own life, whereby he could do what? So that he could destroy death, which is to say the devil. So they're delivered up before death himself, which is none other than the devil, to bear witness. And if the word killed is fitting, because if one of God's elect refuse the Holy Spirit to speak through them at this time, it's unpardonable, unforgivable. And it is a spiritual death. I do not believe it will happen, because I know God's elect pretty well. They're not going to be taken in by Satan. Verse 16, and he causeth both small and great, rich and poor, free and bond, to receive a mark in, now don't miss that, in, not on, in their right hand, or in, not on, but in their foreheads. Now, what is in your forehead? Your brain. And the mark is simply the deception of thinking he is Christ. That is the mark of the beast. Even today, if you feel you're going to, his message is, I'm going to fly you away. And if you fall into his wagon, you've already got the mark. You received it a long time before he even got here. And if you're going to take part in his one world system, you will have to go along with his lies and his government before you will receive anything from it. That's what will cause you to be delivered up, to try you, to try to save you. This is why that a mother will deliver a daughter up to death, death being Satan, because she thinks he's Jesus. My daughter is really a good old girl. Would you please just forgive her because she thinks you're a fake? And so it is, and so it goes. That's the only way a mother would betray a daughter, up to Satan thinking he was Jesus. Help my baby. But what a time we live in at a time like this. A mark in the hand is what? Doing his work, helping him out, delivering your own relatives up to him. Let me help you, Jesus. I've got an uncle out here that says you're a fake. Let's bring him in. He's a good old man. And you know, and so it is that people deliver their own up to this one. That's the way it goes. But then that was our purpose coming out the gate, to be delivered up before as a witness, allowing the Holy Spirit to speak through us. Do not miss the next lecture. We will go further yet into this mark. You do not want to be deceived in this generation. Don't miss it. All right. Bless your heart. You listen a moment, won't you please?
1: 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You need to know what the Mark of the Beast is. As it's written in Revelation chapter 13, verse 8, many will be deceived. There is no need for you to be deceived. Christ said in Mark 13:23, behold, I have foretold you all things. 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
0: And there we are, back again. Let's have the 800 number, please. 1-800-643-4645. That number is good from Puerto Rico, throughout the U.S., Alaska, Hawaii, all over Canada. If the Spirit moves, you got a question, share it. Won't you do that? Please never ask a question about a particular reverend or denomination or organization. We do not judge people. We have one judge. It's our Father. He is our judge. You always want to listen to him and let him do the judging. You are to discern spiritually who you should fellowship with, who you should listen to, who you should study with. That's spiritual discernment, but do not judge. Those of you that listen by shortwave around the world, it's always a pleasure hearing from you. And we understand that the groups in China are growing like wildfire. We thank you for that. And it's good. God's word is good to all of us around the world. Now, you got a prayer request? You don't need that number. You don't need an address. Do you know why? Because God knows what you're thinking right now. You don't have to say it out loud. He loves you. He created you different than anyone else. Your DNA is different. Your fingerprints are different. You're unique because he wanted someone just like you. But he wants you to love him, and he wants to know that he can trust you to help your brothers and sisters in the truth being expounded, whereby people can come to it rather than the lies of Satan. So with that having been said, let's go to his throne at this time and let's ask his blessings upon us through this season. Heavenly Father, we thank you, Father, for the privilege of serving you. Be with us this day. Be with all these, Father. Touch in Yeshua's precious name. Thank you, Father. Amen. Okay, and question time. We're going to go with Sharon from South Carolina. Is it wrong for me to, I'm attending a church locally that teaches the rapture doctrine, and they seem to be good people. Is it wrong for me to attend this church? I believe the Lord understands. Thank you for your teaching. You are so welcome. I never, never tell anyone where they should or should not go to church. Reason being, I believe what I teach. God's elect are driven by God himself. And even though a church may teach something that is not correct, if God has, it's possible God has you to go there for a reason, to plant a seed sometime. Who knows? I don't. But God does, and you must be real sensitive to the fact if God puts a conviction on you about going there, then that would be wrong. But if not, then he probably has a reason for it. But you have to pray about it and leave that to the Father, okay? How are we going to say this? Chahoe from Maryland. My church does not teach chapter by chapter or verse by verse, and many are ignorant of the Kenites and the false Christ. My wife loves the church, and it is a good community. However, they are not like the churches of Philadelphia and Smyrna. My belief is the truth has definitely caused strife between me and my wife. Should I continue to go to this church? I do not want to be a partaker of evil deeds because they do not teach the doctrine of Philadelphia and Smyrna. Please pray for me that the Lord guide me and keep me as I wait humbly for the true Christ return. Well, you know, you got it right. You know, your wife is somebody you must get along with. And again, God may have a purpose for you going there. But that's why I cannot tell you. As I told the prior person, you must decide for yourself. Now, it begins to sound to me that maybe a little bit of a conviction is being placed on you that you want to adhere to real closely, monitor it real closely, and pray about it and let Father lead you. Harvey from Oregon, when the earth is made new and we come back, will we be in spiritual or flesh? We're not going anywhere. Okay, we're staying right here. Christ is coming here, and Almighty God is coming here. We're going nowhere. And he is going to rejuvenate this earth. We will be in our spiritual bodies, whereby anything that happens to this erats terra firma will not affect us one iota. And simplify in God, and simplify right back. Shirley from Oklahoma. And I'm glad you and your husband enjoy the program. My question is, does the names of the books of the Bible, both Old and New Testaments, have any meanings in the languages of Hebrew or Latin or Greek? Of course it does. Like, for example, Jeremiah is whom God raised up. What a prophet he raised up and sent to us. And like the book of Revelation, the unveiling, all the titles have a meaning, and that meaning usually sets forth the very meaning. Now, Genesis in the beginning, all right? And sometimes the Hebrew word title will be a little different than sometimes is given in the King James, but it's all good, and they all have meanings. Carol from Pennsylvania. All souls were with God before he had us sent here to be born of woman. Were we the same as angels in the first earth age, or were we a separate celestial being? No, we were ourselves, and we were in spiritual bodies. The truth of the matter is, our real body, the body we were created in, is a spiritual body. And the body we will go to is a spiritual body, meaning it is our true home. These flesh bodies are perishable. They get old, they get sick, and when we're through with them, we're through with them. And instantly, as it is written in Ecclesiastes chapter 12, verses 6 and 7, instantly, your spirit, which is the intellect of your soul, steps into that beautiful spiritual body, and you're in it from then on. Kathy from Wisconsin, what do you mean there will be no more births in the third earth age? Does this mean my children won't have babies? I apologize for sounding ignorant. Well, you're not sounding ignorant. That's a good question. Why will there be no babies born in the third earth age? Because all are changed into spiritual bodies. There are no more souls to be birthed. And when this earth age ends, it will mean that every soul has been born of woman and passed through this earth age, then it's over. Okay. God is always totally fair. What he does for one, it happens to all, and so it should be. Daniel from Chicago. What does the word Daniel mean in the Hebrew or Greek? Does it have to do with wisdom? Well, every word has to do with wisdom if you can understand it. You're wise if you can. But Daniel has nothing really to do with wisdom. God is my judge, is what Daniel. God is my judge. I remember you said that if someone messes with one of God's elect, it's like poking him in the eye. Where in the Bible can I find this? Deuteronomy 32:10. What does it say in Deuteronomy 32:10? It's a song of Moses. All God's elect should at least not memorize necessarily, but be familiar with the song of Moses, because that's what the overcomers sing. And you can read the whole thing in Deuteronomy 32. But what God says there is, I set my children aside, and if anybody messes with them, it's like touching the pupil of my eye. The pupil of your eye is the center. I'm going to correct myself. The scripture says the apple of my eye, and the apple is the pupil, okay, in the Hebrew tongue. Deuteronomy chapter 32, verse 10. Elizabeth from Canada. Someone has stolen from you, and they ask for forgiveness from God, and they are forgiven, but I don't get my money. I want to understand where the justice is for me. What you're saying is not accurate. If someone steals from someone, there must be restitution or there is no forgiveness. Okay. If somebody stole from you and did not make restitution, only you, and you only, Elizabeth, can release them from the debt. Only you. God won't release them. They owe you. And, you know, by the old law, many times you had to repay four times the value. Sometimes three, according to what the situation was. But the penalty is pretty good. So if somebody's handing you a bill of goods, if they think God forgave them and they made no restitution to you, they're sucking air, blowing smoke. Okay? Just tell them to have a good day, because God's going to get them. Ruby from California. Pastor Murray, what is the true reason for God, our precious Heavenly Father, to put Jesus Christ, his only begotten Son, through the torture of a crucifixion? Please explain. Why would Almighty God, Creator, have you ever read the Bible? He explains it pretty clearly. I've even quoted quite a bit of it today from Hebrews chapter 2, when he said, you're going to tell this in verse 12 beginning, I want you to tell this to the whole congregation. And you know something? This also you will read in Psalms 22, where he was crucified. Repeated there what is written in Hebrews chapter 2, verse 12. And then in verse 14, it gets down to the meat of it. It said, I died on the cross to bring salvation, true, but the main reason is to destroy Satan, which is death, and quite frankly, all those that follow him. And to show that I ask you, God speaking, I ask you to be born in the flesh, that I'm not afraid to be born in the flesh myself, God with us, Emmanuel. Hebrews chapter 2 is a fantastic chapter. It lets God, speaks to us right down where the rubber meets the road. But you have to realize our Father is a God of love. And he didn't cause his Son to be crucified. He was Emmanuel, God with us. He was crucified. He did it so that he could destroy those that cried at his trial, crucify him. You see, he is the father of all the children. And that father must cause some of those children to be put to death, fini. That's not a pleasant thing. That hurts him a lot more than crucifixion does. Because they cried out to have him crucified, at least now he can say to the pit, and they are done, fini. And he does it out of love because he does not want that elk coming back bothering any longer his children that behave themselves. They're always giving trouble to God's elect and those that love the Father. And so he wants them destroyed, and that's why he did it. They did it to him, he'll do it to them. George from Maine, question, what's too little and what's enough in our Lord's eyes? I hope I hear your explanation on television. I tape all the lectures and I try to watch them before I go to work. The word sets me up to take on anything that day. Without my Heavenly Father's word, there would be no such strength. Well, I'm glad you have that strength. It is kind of a common thing that people think I'm not doing enough for the Lord. What does he want? He wants your love. All you got to do is tell him you love him. And our day is coming when you're going to do a lot. And that's when you're delivered up as a witness. That's our purpose. That's our destiny. So you're doing just fine. But it is a common thing that people think I'm selling God short for all he's done for me. That's okay. Just pray and let him know you love him. Rosa from Georgia, where is it in the Bible that Satan is bound by Michael? Well, you can read it we just covered it, Revelation chapter 12, verses 6, 7, and 8. Who holds Satan? Only he who lets will let till he be taken out of the way, Michael. Because Michael and his angels throw Satan, the dragon, the devil, Lucifer, Morning Star, the fake, and all of his cronies out of heaven. And they rejoice in heaven, but woe to those on earth, because he's down there as Antichrist, and he knows he has but a short time, 5 months. And that's when we rise to the occasion. That's going to be a wonderful time for us. We're going to witness many things, the presence of the Holy Spirit like never before. Benjamin from Idaho, will you please tell me what Semper Fidelis means? Love in Christ. Simplify is always shortened. There's never such a thing as an ex-Marine. Once we're Marines, we're always Marines. And that's kind of our motto, and it means always faithful. You could always count on a Marine. If he's on the front line with you and you're moving forward, he's not going to run. He's not going to take the old HA route. I shouldn't say that, probably. That's all out or something like that. He's going to stay right there with you. It's always faithful. And that's our motto, and that's what it means. Thank you for asking. Rosie from Illinois. Question, I was watching television one morning and damned the devil. No bad language I used. I felt really strong in my faith. My question is this, was this a bad thing to do? No, you can damn the devil. That's okay. If you saw something where he was trying to overtake our people, damn him. That's good. He's damned anyway. Howard from California. In one lesson in Revelation chapter 6, you said the word bow was there in verse 2, a cheap imitation. I checked that out since you encouraged this reference number in Strong's, and it is 5115, referred to the base 5088, apparent, as the simplest fabric. How does this equate to a cheap imitation? Ask yourself to what? I think you missed half of the statement. The statement was, this is a cheap imitation, this bow, a little cheap fabric thing, compared to chapter 4, the bow that was around God's throne, the Shekinah glory, the light, not a fabric, the light and the presence of God, the Shekinah glory shining. Then you can understand why that cheap fabric, him on a white horse trying to look holy. He's a holy Joe, all right. He's a fake all the way, and that was a cheap, cheap imitation compared to the Shekinah glory of chapter 4, okay? But hey, you're doing good. Always check out when you wonder, but then remember what the reference was. It was cheap compared to the real thing in chapter 4. Jeannie from Ohio, where is the Ark of the Covenant and why are they hiding it? Also, who is they? Well, we just covered it. Revelation chapter 11, the last two verses. The very covenant itself, the Ark of the Testament, which is the Ark of the Covenant, it's in God's house. God has it. He took it from the earth back home because man would not take care of it. Man would not honor it. The Ark, which consists of the mercy seat. Many might say, well, why would God take it back? Well, what's the mercy seat? And I stop and think, well, that's where Christ sits. Where's Christ sitting? the right hand of God on the mercy seat. So naturally, it's in heaven. And that's what Revelation chapter 11 declares. It is my opinion, considering all the ways it could have been delivered there when it was only an imitation anyway, but it was still the actual fact when God put his hand on it, is Elijah left and he was picked up with a vehicle. Who knows? We'll find out, but we do know where it's at. Christ's sitting on it. Jarvis from Arkansas, in Proverbs chapter 8, verse 22, who is that referring to? Thank you. That's one of the greatest chapters in the Bible, Proverbs chapter 8. Wisdom speaks. Drop back to the verse 1, pick it up. It's wisdom speaking. And the verse you're talking about is wisdom was saying, I was with God from the beginning. Why? Wisdom has always been with God. Do you know why? If you go all the way back then to Proverbs chapter 1, verse 7, true wisdom and knowledge is reverencing God, loving him. Why? Because all wisdom comes from God. And do you know something? The more of it you share with others, the more he will give you. Your cup will just run over. So that's the most beautiful chapter when wisdom speaks. It even tells you about God creating all of his children in the beginning. You know, how he took clay, one little atom, and how he put it all together. Wisdom speaking. It's a beautiful thing. Marjorie from Tennessee. Marjorie, Apocrypha. You're doing just real good, hon. Don't you feel that it's good that you have material to study God's word, okay? Don't ever apologize for that. Hetty from Louisiana. Who is resurrected in the first resurrection and who is resurrected in the second resurrection? That's easy to answer. Those that overcome in flesh bodies and take part in the first resurrection. As it is written in Revelation chapter 20, we'll be there in a few days, on them the second resurrection and the second death has no power. The second resurrection takes place at the end of the millennium when maybe we can drag a few out of the fire and make believers out of them. And I can believe that I am out of time again, all right? I love you all because you enjoy studying our Father's word chapter by chapter, verse by verse. Most of all, though, God loves you for it, makes his day. And when you make his day, boy, is he going to make yours. Okay, remember that. We're brought to you by your tithes and offerings. If we've helped you, you help us keep coming to you. Once you do that, you bless God. He will always bless you. Most important, though, you listen to me and you listen real good. You stay in his word. Every day in his word is a good day, even with trouble. Do you know why? Because Jesus, our Savior, the Messiah, is the living word.
1: 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Once again, that's Shepherd's Chapel, Post Office Box 416, Gravette, Arkansas, 72736. We invite you to join us for the next in-depth Bible study each weekday at this same time. Thank you for watching today's program, and God bless you.

The book of Deuteronomy. The law was given as our schoolmaster. Have you been to school on God's Word? Certainly one way to go there is to study the book of Deuteronomy. Probably the most exciting thing that Deuteronomy has to offer for you is that great song of Moses that those

that overcome the false Messiah in the end generation will be singing. The law itself being the schoolmaster that keeps us out of trouble in these flesh bodies. Again, an education in taming that part of you that oftentimes needs taming through the old schoolmaster, that great book, Deuteronomy, the law, and its set ways of keeping you from harm's way even in this generation. You're going to enjoy it.

0: Welcome to the Shepherd's Chapel Network Family Bible Study Hour with Pastor Arnold Murray. Wisdom is understanding God's Word. Pastor Murray's unique teaching approach brings God's Word alive with meaning as he takes you on a chapter-by-chapter, verse-by-verse study of God's letter to you, the Bible. And now here is Pastor Arnold Murray.
1: Good day to you. God bless you. Say welcome to the Shepherd's Chapel. Welcome to this family Bible study hour. Back in our Father's Word, 2 Corinthians chapter 1. We're going to pick it up in verse 8 here in a moment. Paul, in this letter, seems to be under much pressure to have things right here at Corinth. There's been a great deal of trouble. As we know, there was an incestuous affair that Chloe had written about in the first book to the Corinthians. And apparently, before we finish the second chapter, we'll find out that though it isn't written, most likely somebody said some pretty bad things about Paul. And he stresses that in the next chapter. Having said that, Paul always taking care of business, bringing us the New Testament whereby we can gain by it today. There's nothing new under the sun. That has been around comes around. So you can always learn, as it would say in 1 Corinthians chapter 10, verse 10, these things all happened as an ensample whereby you know how to react here at the end. So having said that, as he speaks of the Comforter being sent from the Father and the Son, we continue then as we pick it up, chapter 1, verse 8. Let's go with it. 2 Corinthians, for we would not, brethren, have you ignorant of our trouble, which came to us in Asia, that we were pressed out of measure, above strength, insomuch that we despaired even of life. We didn't think we were going to make it. It was that bad. It was dangerous. Verse 9, but we had the sentence, or the answer for us was, of the answer of death is in ourselves, that we should not trust in ourselves. You listen to this and listen good. That you should not trust in yourselves, ourselves, but in God which raised the dead. Now, we were forced to put it all in God's hands. Now, there are times in life when you want to remember that lesson. There are times that you're going to be bewildered, depressed maybe, and even deceived if you're not careful. But that's where you don't want to go that step. Always talk to the Father and put it in his hands at that time. And I'm not taking away from the danger that Paul and others met on the road, for it was serious. They had even struck Paul down at one time, and he would write in the 12th chapter of this great book that we're now studying, whether in body or out of body, I knew a man once that was taken to the third heaven. And it was Paul himself, of course, in the third party. So he was used to hard times. He didn't want you to be ignorant of the problems he had in bringing and establishing the churches. But it wasn't he, but it was God that took care of business. Always remember that. Sometimes you cannot count on yourself. You've got to count on him.

0: ye also helping together by prayer for us, your prayers helped, that for the gift bestowed upon us by the means of many persons, thanks, that's to say prayers, may be given by many on our behalf. It was, our safety was guaranteed by your prayers asking God to protect us. Why? He's the one that brought them the message. Changed their lives. Verse 12. For our rejoicing is this, the testimony of our conscience that in simplicity and godly, that's to say honest sincerity, not with fleshly wisdom, that's to say cunning wisdom of the world that all will only get you in trouble, but by the grace of God, that's to say by the unmerited favor of the living God, we have had our conversation in the world and more abundantly to youward. In dealing with you, it comes from him. Always give God the credit. And listen, if you're teaching God's word, if you can't simplify it where everyone can understand it, you got to do your homework a little better. Okay? Because God always teaches in the simplicity in which Christ taught the apostles, the disciples, and even the prophets of old. If you'll simply relax and let God's truth and word flow in the buds of your mind, the simple truth is always the real truth, the honest truth, that gets it done. Verse 13, for we write none other things unto you, there's no other instructions, than what ye read or acknowledge, and I trust ye shall acknowledge even to the end. And that is to say, we've taught this with that simplicity where you don't have to read between the lines to try to make something up. The knowledge is there in the simplicity that Christ taught it. All you have to do is pick it up and go with it. You don't have to read between the lines or anything else. You know the truth. And that is what teaching should be, is clarity, understanding, honesty, and bringing forth the truth. And what is the truth? The truth is the word of God. Verse 14, as also you have acknowledged us in part, that we are your rejoicing, even as ye also are ours in the day of the Lord Jesus. In other words, he said, what does this mean, in part? Well, not everybody were believers. And not everybody rejoiced that Paul was there. Why? They were not believers. But the whole point is to convert the believers. That is to say, give them that simple truth whereby they have an opportunity to hear the word of God taught in a way that a child can understand because of clarity, truth, and the word of God. So the faithful ones, they were the part that did hear, did understand, and were steadfast. I mean, they stood steadfast. Verse 15, and in this confidence, knowing this, I was minded to come unto you before that you might have a second benefit. I really wanted to, that you could have more of grace there, a benefit, an unmerited favor given by God. 16, and to pass by you unto Macedonia, and to come again out of Macedonia unto you, and of you to be brought on my way toward Judea. In other words, with the coming and going I intended to, but we always go where God sends us. And Paul was that way. You never, when God sends you a place, you don't have to explain. And sometimes you might even have difficulty understanding, but God knows. 17, when I therefore was thus minded, did I use lightness? Do you think I was fickle or was not sincere? Or the things that I purpose, do I purpose according to the flesh? That is to say, what my mind thinks, that with me there should be yea, yea, and nay, nay. And with there should there be, not yes or Maybe so. Paul never taught that way. He wasn't fickle. You know, you understand what is set up there. That's ruling by precedent. And many ministers do that to this day. What yay, yay, and nay, nay, meaning you'll have you heard what this dear brother says, and well, he's countered by what this dear brother says, and it's not important what this brother says or that brother says. It's important what God's word says. And don't you ever let anyone take that away from you. It's either yes, yes, it is God's word, it is truth, you go with it. Precedent, you know, this is what is wrong with our legal system today. Rather than going by the natural law, which comes from Great Britain, which comes from this word of God, our law does, basically, is if rather than ruling by law, they rule by precedent. What this judge says or what that judge says, what this court final was or that, not what God says. That's what gets us in trouble, both with politically and religiously. Verse 18, but as God is true, our word toward you was not yea or nay, no, never. It was not at all. We did not preach in that manner. We didn't say maybe on this hand and maybe on that hand. 19, for the Son of God, Jesus Christ, who was preached among you by us. I mean, we give you the full count. Even by me and Silvanus and Timotheus, or Timothy that is, was not yea and nay, but in him was yea, a divine yes. Truth from God's word. This is what can get you in trouble, beloved, when you start listening to men rather than documenting them in God's word, take their word for what it's worth at face value of a flesh man talking without checking him out in the word of God. I don't care if it's this man or what man. You always check them out in the word of God. If they do not align with the word of God in a divine yes, God's word is true, you can end up in a heap of hurt. And a misguided child is a terrible thing when we have the truth right before us in a way that, if taught properly, a child can understand in the simplicity in which Christ brought it forth. Verse 20, for all the promises of God in him are yea, they are yes. God's promises are solid. And in him, amen, unto the glory of God by us. Not everybody understands what amen means. It's that's that. So I'll read it that way. For all the promises of God are yes, and in him, that is that. There's no ifs, ands, no maybes. That's that. That's as it is. And the glory of God is always wonderful to have. You know something? What does it produce? It produces blessings in your life from the living God. Instead of you stumbling over everything that comes along in your life, everything messing up, everything going wrong without God's blessings, that's why it pays to understand the word, to let our Father know you love him and that you have a divine yes for the promises. And don't ever forget Isaiah chapter 43, verse 26. What does it say? Isaiah 43:26, it's God speaking. He says, hey, remind me of my promises. Trust me, he hasn't forgotten. He wants to know if you've read. Remind me of my promises so that we can talk together, communicate, and that I can justify you. I can set it right with you. I'll bless you. So the promises of God are something that is extremely important to Christians, whereby they can put it in God's hands, because he tells us to in certain cases, and he can take care of business. Verse 21, now he which establisheth us with you in Christ and hath anointed us in God, he's chosen us in God. That's a beautiful verse if you will accept it. you have Christos here. That's the anointed one. That's the Son. And you have Yahweh, that is to say God, and it is the Holy Spirit that anoints. You have the Godhead in that little short verse. And it is a beautiful thing, which means to be established is to be chosen. Do you understand? Chosen by God to serve him and to stand against the fiery darts of Satan and protect not only yourself and your family, but his children in the world, to amount to something, to stand for a purpose, the truth, God's word. 22, who hath also sealed us and given the earnest of the spirit of our hearts. There is a beautiful, beautiful thing in this verse in the Greek, and you should know about it. It is that word earnest. It is arbarnum. And what does it mean? It means, it's like when you go down, if you make a statement, you want to buy a piece of land, you put down earnest money. Yep, it's still got to be paid off, but you put down the earnest money. That's what this word earnest means, is that Christ, the Holy Spirit and the Godhead, has also sealed us and given the earnest of the Spirit, the down payment, the guarantee by the Holy Spirit in your hearts. How precious that is to absorb it and to know and to understand it. He made the down payment for you, in other words. All you have to do is believe. That's that. Divine, yes. He paid it. He paid the price. It's on the line. It's yours for believing, for loving him. Verse 23, moreover, I call God for a record upon my soul. As a witness, I'm going to let God witness for me, that to spare you, I come not as yet unto Corinth. Within this we see, he said, I could have come there and give you a strong rebuke. There's irony within this statement. He said, you got some things that are messed up there. We took care of the incestuous affair, but there's still others. And I thought maybe it was better if I give you a little time to straighten it out yourself instead of coming there in tough love, in gentle love. I didn't want that strong rebuke at that moment. 24, not for that we have dominion over your faith, but are helpers of your joy, for by faith you stand. Faith is already there. The point is, you can work it out for yourself if you will do it, and I won't have to bring that strong correction, rebuke to you there. Chapter 2, verse 1, the thought continues. But I determined, I said this to myself, I determined this with myself, that I would not come again to you in heaviness. I don't want a painful visit this time. Verse 2, for if I make you sorry, who is he then that maketh me glad? But the same which is made sorry by me. In other words, I don't want that pain or grief. I want you to love me, and I want to return that love. I want you to have it worked out. You have the faith and the knowledge to take care of it. Verse 3, and I wrote the same unto you, lest when I come, I should have sorrow from them of whom I ought to rejoice, having confidence in you all that my joy is the joy of you all. In other words, that you can fix this before I come. Get it taken care of. And this is one of the reasons, I think it was because somebody really bad-mouthed Paul. You remember they were saying, well, it's the church of Apollos, it's the church of Paul, it's the church of Peter, instead of the church of Christ. And Paul resented that, not a little bit, a bunch. Verse 4, for out of much affliction and anguish of heart I wrote unto you with many tears, not that you should be grieved, but that you might know the love which I have more abundantly unto you. How I hated to have to write that letter, because I wanted it to be in love and understanding. But tough love is true love, okay? Sometimes it is necessary. And it is the foundation of love, is to have the knowledge and wisdom of God's word, divine, yes, to know when it's time for one and time for the other, because the ultimate end, when it is a divine yes, is joy. Okay. Verse 5. But if any, let us say, if anyone have caused grief, he hath not grieved me, but in part, that I may not overcharge you all. In other words, if somebody said something, this is why I conclude that this was something about Paul. What he's saying is, if anyone has caused grief or said anything bad about me, you may feel bad at them. I don't. If you've straightened it out, I forgive them. I forgive them, and I will not, I'm not going to put it on all the rest of you for what one has done. Okay. Just not going to do it. Verse 6, sufficient to such a man is this punishment, which was inflicted of many. You all straightened it out. You got his number. You put him to task. All of you stood behind me. You united against him and got it straight. And that's as it should be. Now watch Paul and you see true love. 7, so that contrariwise, ye ought rather to forgive him and comfort him. There's that Holy Spirit again. Lest perhaps such a one should be swallowed up with overmuch sorrow. I mean, if he's repented, if he's sorry he did it, he took your correction, he repented and apologized, then forgive him. That's as it should be. That's the beauty of Christianity. Verse 8 to continue. Wherefore I beseech you that you would confirm your love toward him. I want it done. In other words, he badmouthed me. It doesn't bother me one iota. I can handle that good. You all corrected it. Now let it be on repentance. Verse 9. For to this end, that is to say for this reason, also did I write, that I might know the proof of you, I'm testing you, whether you be obedient to all things. I want to know if you're going to follow this through biblically the way God says, states, in the Christian way, the correction, the repentance, and forgiveness. 10, to whom you forgive anything, I forgive also. For if I forgave anything, to whom I forgave it, for your sakes forgave I it in the person of Christ. Christ sets us free. Believing in him, we're sealed in him. And in following his instructions, we're free. We're home free. No problem. And this is the beauty of the gospel, beloved. And how precious it is. But if you don't follow it that way, what is the next step? If you don't nip it in the bud, that's what I call it, this is what happens. 11, lest Satan should get an advantage of us, for we are not ignorant of his devices. You know how he operates. If he can cause a little conflict and he can get someone to pay their attention somewhere else, he can slip right in there like a slithering old snake, right into your life. You give him room. You got to learn how to stomp on him. I mean to take charge, a divine yes, and take care of God's business, because Satan will absolutely take advantage of God's own elect. Why? He's got everybody else in his pocket. So naturally, he's going to take advantage of the elect if any way at all that he can wiggle in. Verse 12, furthermore, besides that, When I came to Thrace, that is to say Troy, to preach Christ's gospel, and a door was opened unto me of the Lord, there was a work there. God opened the door. That's when God gives the leading, hey, when he opens the door, you step through. 13, I had no rest in my spirit because in my mind I could get no rest because I found not Titus, my brother, but taking my leave of them, I went from thence into Macedonia. I went to find him. I was concerned. And that also is very Christian. That's the way we are. If you love someone and you're not sure where they are, it's going to cause worry. You cannot help that. That's just human nature. Verse 14, now thanks be unto God, which always causeth us to triumph in Christ. Don't forget that. And maketh manifest the savor, that's to say the fragrance of his knowledge by us in every place. What a sweet odor it brings forth to see the working of the Holy Spirit and the presence of Christ in our lives when we practice these things. A divine yes in the Word of God. 15, for we are unto God a sweet savor of Christ. That's to say, that's what you are. It may be difficult to understand for some, but you are a sweet fragrance to Christ when you behave yourself in this light, in them that are saved and in them that perish. It's naturally in the overall group where there are some that will perish, those that are sealed and those that are of the first resurrection, those that are in Christ, this brings a fragrance forth to the living God that he blesses you. Good things are going to happen to you. Because why? Because it's you? No, because you're sealed and you're supposed to be a blessing to others. You know, never be selfish in the comfort of the Holy Spirit. It isn't just for you, though that's precious, but it's so that fragrance of truth goes out from you and reaches even those that are destined at that time to perish. Because you might save one of them by bringing them to the Savior. That is ever so important. Do you understand that is the prime root or the base of Christianity? If you follow Christ, what was he? He's Savior. So naturally, when you're being just a little chip off the old bark, you should be in the saving business also. That is to say, planting seeds that bring and lead to salvation. Christ naturally always doing the salvation, giving him the credit always for that divine yes, that divine truth, because it is then that he heaps his gifts upon you, whereby you have the ability to translate that feeling of love into the one that's going to perish, whereby they glow in that glory of God. That fragrance will do it when you possess the Holy Spirit and the Holy Spirit possesses you. Next verse, please. Verse 16, to the one we are the savor of death unto death. I mean, it's just the way it is. It's doom for them. And to the other, the savor of life unto life. And who is sufficient for these things? Who is qualified to take part in this? You're qualified if you love him. Who is life? Christ is life. This is why Mother Eve was the mother of all living, because through her umbilical cord to umbilical cord would come Christ, through Mary. And if you're not in Christ, you don't have life. Therefore, it becomes a very serious thing. It becomes the difference between life and death. And certainly, This is why you hear me say oft times, a spiritual death is far more serious than even a flesh death. Because spiritual death cuts you off from the eternity, final. Okay. And at the end of the millennium, it will be final. At this time, I don't care who you are, if you're not of Satan or the fallen ones, there is an opportunity. Verse 17, to complete the chapter. For we are not as many which corrupt the word of God. That is to say, we're not like a lot of people that change it, that would deceitfully be, deals deceitfully with the word of God, but as of sincerity, that's transparent purity. I want you to absorb that. Sincerity is transparent purity. That when it's taught, you can see the pureness and the fragrance of the saving God right from the very word. But as of God, in the sight of God, speak we in Christ, and Christ being that Savior, Yeshua, which is to say Yahweh's Savior. Why did he send him? To destroy death, which is to say Satan. But at the same time, when we have lost souls, there's work to do. There are people that must have an opportunity to take part in the first resurrection and to bypass the second, for they would already be saved. The second resurrection doesn't take place until the end of the millennium, meaning a lot of people are not going to make it in the first one. But those that are sealed and anointed, that have that transparent purity, clearness of mind in understanding the knowledge of salvation that is brought forth by the living God. Paul gives you a beautiful example of it in this chapter. He says, hey, you beat that old horse pretty good, let him go. He's repented. He's ready to get back in the fold. Welcome him. That's the beauty of Christianity, beloved, is serving the living God. Tough love and gentle love. Fragrance of truth, transparent purity. That's something we can shoot for. In the flesh, it's hard to come by because flesh is flesh. But we still have that spirit, that sealing. In Christianity, that is perfect. It's transparent purity. That's how perfect it is. It's in Christ, and he is in you. All right, bless your heart. You listen a moment, won't you please?
1: The Strong's Exhaustive Concordance of the Bible is an invaluable tool to the serious Bible student. The Strong's Concordance lists every word used in the Bible and every passage where the word utilized may be found in the Scriptures. With the assistance of a reference numbering system, the English reader may easily translate any word back to the original Hebrew, Chaldee, or Greek in which God's word was written. The Companion Bible is a unique study Bible. In addition to the text of the King James Version Bible, an extra wide margin contains a wealth of information not found in other Bibles. A system of structures or outlines employed by the Companion Bible will allow the readers to rightly divide the Bible. The use of these structures help the reader follow the subject matter, and therefore they are critical to an understanding of God's Word. The 198 appendixes found in the Bible cover a wide variety of topics and information which will enlighten your studies. The Companion Bible and Strongest Concordance are a must for the serious Bible student.
0: And there we are. Back again. Let's have the 800 number, please. 1-800-643-4645. That number is good from Puerto Rico throughout the U.S., Alaska, Hawaii, all over Canada. If the Spirit moves and you have a question, you share it. Won't you do that? Please never ask a question about some reverend, denomination, or organization. We're not going to judge anybody. We have one judge, and that's all we need. It's our Father. And you do have the right to spiritually discern whether you're hearing truth or fiction. Or half-truths and half-fiction. That's a gift from God, and you can discern that. It's called spiritual discernment, and it is a gift from God. So you have that prerogative to know, to intuitively, you know. Those of you that listen by shortwave around the world, it's always a pleasure hearing from you, and your announcer at the end of the hour will give you our mailing address. Always a pleasure. Now, you got a prayer request, you do not need the number or an address. Why? God knows what you're thinking even. You don't have to say it out loud. What does he want from you? God created, as it's written in the last verse of Revelation chapter 4, all things were created for his pleasure. If you don't pleasure him, you're not in good standing. Well, how do you pleasure him? You love him. That's really what he wants. Hosea 6:6, I do not want your burnt offerings. I want your love, your grace, which is to say your love for him. That's what he wants. He is your father. He's family. And he has a right to expect that for all that he has given us, for the word, and for his many blessings. You can't help but say, thank you, Father. We love you. Father, around the globe we come. We ask that you lead, guide, direct, Father. Touch in Yeshua's precious name. Thank you, Father. Amen. Okay, and question time. We're going to go with Grace from Georgia. My whole family has gone on to paradise. Do they know that me and my children are still here? My daddy, my mother, and two brothers, two sisters have already gone. Well, bless your heart. Of course they know you are, that you're still here. It is obvious from Ezekiel chapter 44 that we know our loved ones in the spiritual body, when we're even in the spiritual body. Why? Because you are made in that image. So naturally, it's easy to recognize a loved one in that nature, and so it is. We thank our Father for that. Now, I'm sorry you lost so many. It's hard sometimes to understand, but it's praise God they're with the Father. They are in good standing. Diana from Michigan. I know you said, and it is written, that when the Antichrist comes, he will come in peace. Why are people getting all these guns and acting like and talking about all the violence there will be? Well, it is true that in Hollywood, they make up this, the apocrypha, the apocalypses. Everything blows up. That isn't what happens. But it is always good to be able to protect your family, you know. You take, many of us live in the country, and regardless of what would happen, it would take help from outside the police force an hour to get there. Well, if you've got pressing trouble, an hour is too long. It's all over. So you got to know people that live in the country or live alone in big places where it is dangerous. You got to be able to take care of business, because it isn't Satan that does that. There's wickedness in this world by his evil spirit in the people. But he will come in prosperously and peacefully. But it is the people that will do harm. Okay, they do now. Always, there's nothing wrong with being able to protect your family, but always obey your local laws. Sharon Lee from California. This earth age is a little over 6,000 years old. Is this from Adam and Eve or from the six-day creation time? Well, we know that it took 7 days to create the earth, as God would rest the seventh, and Adam and Eve came on the eighth day, which is new beginnings, and that started. But many people believe that, as it is written in 2 Peter chapter 3, verse 7 and 8, that one day with the Lord is as 1,000 years with us. So be it. Carol from Washington, can you please clarify how old the earth is? Nobody really could. It's millions of years old. And the Bible declares it. I know a lot of people say, well, how could that be? Well, the Hebrew is very specific. It says, in the beginning, God created the heavens and the earth, period. It didn't say when. And in verse 2, it says, and the earth became, not was. The Hebrew is specific. It became and was. It's tuhu vavuhu, which is to say the earth became void and without form. He destroyed it. because of the overthrow of Satan in the first earth age. So it is real easy. God himself, through the great prophet Jeremiah, in chapter 4, following verse 18, where he said, my people are a little bit sottish, meaning they're a little bit stupid. They don't realize there was an earth age before this one. And I destroyed every city, every person, every town. That wasn't Noah's flood, that was the Kotobo, if you understand it. Larry from Florida. Why did Jesus Christ call himself the Son of Man? Anytime that he is mentioned in most cases is when he was in flesh walking the earth, he was called the Son of Man because he was in man form. Therefore, properly called Son of Man. And as a student of the word, you pretty well know when that terminology, rather than the Son of God, is used, that it was while he was still walking, teaching, and preaching on this earth prior to the crucifixion. Ben-Adam, which is Son of Man, is also referred to as some men, like certain prophets. Ezekiel was called the Son of Man, Son of Adam. Carl from Mississippi, John 3:13, please explain. You know, this is a scripture that many people do not understand because you won't just listen to it real carefully, and I'm not talking down to you. It says, nobody can ascend back up that didn't descend down. Okay. Meaning what? Everybody came from God. Okay. We all did. Even Christ himself came down from God, begotten, but he and returned to God. And Ecclesiastes chapter 12, verse 6 and 7 makes that very clear. When this clay pot breaks, silver cord parts, your spirit, intellect of the very soul goes right back in your spiritual body to the Father that gave it. That's what it's talking about. In other words, everybody, in as much as God is fair, must be born of the water, that's to say the bag of waters, the womb, and make up their mind, born innocent of woman, whether you're going to love God or follow Satan. God wants to know, okay? Because we're going into heaven, and if anybody doesn't want that, we want them out, okay? God wants them out. But we want every opportunity given that they save themselves through the Savior. Teresa from Kentucky. Why does God hate Satan? I have a young person asking me this question. Please give me some verses in the Bible so I can help answer this for him. Well, Ezekiel chapter 28, but you must explain what Tyrus in the Hebrew means. It means rock, and it's talking about Satan. You will find also in that chapter when he is the king that it has to do with the fact that he is a cherubim. He's not a man, so to speak. Satan was a cherubim. And he elevated himself, earned it. He was good. God even states, I made you the full pattern, full of beauty, full of wisdom. And he rose to be one of the protecting cherubs that protect the mercy seat. And that's Christ's seat that has the Messiah connotation. And then Satan decided he wanted to be Christ. Pride came up in him. I mean, people loved him. He had it all. And they made so much over him, it went to his head. And pride destroyed him. And naturally, God could not tolerate that because it upset his plan of salvation, ultimately as it is today, because a third of God's children began to love him. They pulled away from God. And God had a choice. I can kill a third of my children and him and get rid of this. But even Satan was his child. What does it take to kill one of your own children? So rather than doing that, he destroyed that age and caused everyone to be born innocent of woman. And even he himself let us create man in our image. He included himself. And he came as Christ, Emmanuel. It was Satan through his offspring, the Kenite, that caused his crucifixion. as it is written in Hebrews chapter 2, verse 14, he came here for that purpose. They put him to death on the cross, and now he has no difficulty at all in putting them to death in the lake of fire, because they would cry, "Crucify him," on that night. And now he can destroy death, which is to say the devil. You can read it for yourself, Hebrews 2:14. Okay, Jeff from Texas. I have a question. When someone is put on life support because the doctors say there is no brain activity, is that person dead then or when they turn off the machine? If they are not dead on the machine, do we have the right to turn off the machine without it being called murder? You have clinical and biological death. Clinical death happens after about 4 minutes of the heart stopping. You are clinically dead. But biologically dead, it takes about 10 minutes, something like that, before the actual body dies. But the thing is, God did not create us to live on life support if we are being kept alive by machine. I always advise praying. Everybody must make their own mind up that, Father, this is our loved one. We want them to live. We're going to unhook this. If you want them to live, please touch them and give them continued life. Or if you have called them home, let it be. We do want to please you, living God, our Father. So there's nothing, you do not have to feel guilty, but if the brain has stopped functioning, that's your mind, then basically you are already clinically dead, but you are not biologically dead. Biological simply means the meat, the flesh, okay? That may sound a little crude, but we are made up of organic matter, but the person really is already departed, okay? So you take it by knowing the difference between clinical and biological death. You can always ask your doctor if you want clearer understanding. But know and understand, with prayer, Father, we're going to do this. If you want him to live, let him live. Pastor Murray, I've heard you say 100 times that those of us on a fixed income are not expected to send full tithes. I am black now and am tithing on the amount going into my bank account each month. I'm not on the taxable amount credited to my Social Security. Am I displeasing God by not tithing the full? You know, on a fixed income, you have medicine, you have food, you have your lodging. And what I always say is in that case, don't short yourself on food. Don't short yourself on your medications that you are supposed to take to sustain a suitable life. And actually, if you get right down to it, on Social Security, you paid the tax on it when you paid in the Social Security money anyway. It is something that everyone must make up their own mind. If it, like as you are doing, you're doing more than your part and still sustaining yourself. God bless you and God keep you. You're all right. Sterling from Florida. My question, Pastor Murray, where in the Bible does it say if you rape a woman, homicidal, kill someone, or molest a child, does God say to put them to death? Yes, he does. If you commit a homicide, as it is written in Deuteronomy chapter 19, you are to be put to death. If you deliberately lie in wait, evilly, maliciously take a life. It's not a passion killing or something of that nature, but just out and out lying in wait for meanness, then certainly he wants you there. But In Deuteronomy 22, verses 25 and 6, if some man molests a child or rape a person, he's to be put to death, the same penalty for murder. You will find homicide, Deuteronomy 19, rape of a child or a woman, Deuteronomy 22, verse 25. Okay, it requires the death penalty. Why? Does God hate people? No. He says, others will see and these things will cease to happen among you. And until we obey that law, it will always be happening among us. Okay, Jan from Alabama. I may have missed one or two teachings, so please answer me this. Does it talk about the Bible? Where does it talk about suicide? My friend was very sad and was going to take her life. I talked to her, but I couldn't bring forth anything from the Bible that told her how wrong it was. Well, she's a child of God. Deuteronomy 19 will tell you you're murdering her, one of the a daughter of God. Now, that's not a very good thing to have to face God with immediately. Now, at the same time, there are toxic imbalances. I have to be very careful weighing words when this question is asked, because there sometimes a toxic imbalance can be an mental imbalance also. And God is a God of love, and as long as you're breathing, God has a purpose for you. Everyone, even if you're handicapped, God has a purpose. When the Holy Spirit speaks through you, it isn't you that talk. You can take care of business, as Mark 13 gives a destiny and a purpose. And when it is not taught and that destiny is not given, some people don't have that much to live for. And then when you find out, God wants me. He wants me to make that stand. I have a purpose and a destiny. And Mark 13 gives it to you. You're not to even premeditate what you'll say, but allow the Holy Spirit to speak through you to bring many people to the Lord when the false Christ appears on this earth. What a precious destiny. So therefore, everybody has something to live for. And God will never leave you. He will never forsake you. Michelle from Michigan. What else? Let's see. Your program through God's Word of the Bible has changed my life. I'm 51 years old, and I have had major surgery and not working. Afterwards, suffered with anxiety and depression. With your help from God's Word, I'm getting better. Well, praise God. It'll do it. What else can I do to combat anxiety and panic attacks? Will anointing with oil help heal? And how can I do this? You simply, as you are my church, because you preach the truth, I don't trust other churches because they don't teach the truth, but they teach traditions of men. The Bible says elders of the church do anointing. But if you are a believer, then you can anoint yourself. There's nothing wrong with that. Go to any good grocery store and buy some virgin olive oil if it's possible, or just pure olive oil. The other one is fine. And you get you a little vial, and you can always buy one at a drugstore to put your oil in, and pour a little bit in that vial, and then use the other. It's the healthiest cooking oil there is olive oil. You know, you can't go wrong using olive oil. It's very healthy. That's why God calls it Eliyah, which that's El is God and Yah is the sacred name. That's what olive means, okay? So it isn't the oil that when you anoint yourself, it's your obedience to do it. And then just put a tad on your finger, touch your forehead, and ask God's blessings and anointing. Hey, this is not the time to suffer anxiety attacks. Okay, it's so vivacious the way things are moving, prophecies being fulfilled, and God calling upon his sealed ones to be prepared to stand against the false one. I'm glad that the word is helping you. You can do it. Go for it. prayer request for healing of my family, and a question, Revelation 3:10. What does it mean, keep you from the hour of trial? What does this mean? Well, I think it's properly translated as keep you from the hour of temptation. Well, what is the hour of temptation? It's the hour that Antichrist is here. And what it means is you don't find him tempting because you know he's Satan. So the truth lets you escape that hour of temptation simply for knowing the truth from God's word. You don't find him tempting, but rather an abomination. And you make that stand against him as it is written. That's written in that particular church, which you have the discussing seven different churches. 3:10 is the church of Philadelphia. It's church of brotherly love. It means those that know the difference of who those that claim to be of our brother Judah and do lie and are of the synagogue of Satan. You know that, and that holds you and protects you through the hour of temptation because you don't find them tempting. Cindy from Arizona. In January, my husband of 34 years went to be with our Heavenly Father. The time is near for the Antichrist to make his appearance. I assume I will be one of the elect if I am still living. Please correct me if I'm wrong. No, that's if you know that. You are. You said in a previous broadcast that heaven would be locked during the Lord's Day. If I am of the elect, does that mean I won't be reunited with my husband for 1,000 years? No, not at all. By locked in Revelation chapter 15 means no one can take part in a resurrection after the first resurrection ends until the second. Ezekiel 44 declares you will know your husband and you'll be able to talk to him. I'm out of time. I love you all because you enjoy studying God's word. Most of all, God loves you for it. Makes his day when you read the letter he has sent to you to do his will, to receive his blessings. How precious it is. You make his day, he makes yours. We're brought to you by your tithes and offerings. If we have helped you, you help us keep coming to you. Once you do that, bless God, he will always bless you. Most important though, you listen to me. Listen good. You stay in his word every day. In his word, even with trouble, it's still a good day. You know why? Jesus is the living word.
2: 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Thank you for watching today's program, and God bless you.

This has been a long time I've been promising a children's book. This is a book that will help a parent teach their child exactly what God's Word states. Now, this was done by a very good friend and student of this chapel. We have given it, if you would, a binder whereby if there is a page that you feel is too far advanced for your children, then by all means you should remove that particular page. It is done in a material that is even washable, and it takes you step by step into instructing a child, what does God's Word say? And I think you will find it extremely helpful. It is item number 4414.

0: Welcome to the Shepherd's Chapel Network Family Bible Study Hour with Pastor Dennis Murray. Wisdom is understanding God's Word. Pastor Murray's unique teaching approach brings God's Word alive with meaning as he takes you on a chapter-by-chapter, verse-by-verse study of God's letter to you, the Bible. And now, here is Pastor Dennis Murray.
1: Good day to you. God bless you. Welcome to Shepherd's Chapel. Welcome to this Family Bible Study Hour. We're getting ready to get back into Father's Word here at the chapel. We invite you to get your Bible and join us. We're getting ready to have an old-fashioned Bible study here at the chapel, and you are invited. 2 Samuel chapter 8, verse 6 is where we're going to pick it up today. And in our last lecture, David is doing war with Hadadezer, the king of Zobah, which, as we discussed in our last lecture, is part of Syria today. We see a lot of action going on in that part of the world today. But that cleared the way for Israel to the north. If they didn't take possession of the land, they certainly took economic control of the land, all the way up to the Euphrates River, which normally that wasn't part of the original land allotted to Israel from the land of Canaan, the promised land. Well, David and his army defeated Hadadezer, and then the Syrians of Damascus sent troops to help their allies, the king of Zobah, Hadadezer, and David defeated them as well. So victory after victory. And there's a reason for these victories that David is enjoying. That's because the Lord was with him. David was very much doing things God's way at this point in his life. That is about to change when we get to chapter 11. But if you are a righteous person, you're going to be offended by what David did in chapter 11 and 12. Well, guess what? God was offended by what David did in chapter 11 and 12 as well, and David paid a price for it. But we always want to be careful not to set ourselves up as judge. There is one judge, that is even our Heavenly Father. Let's ask that word of wisdom in Yeshua's precious name. Father, we ask you to open eyes, open ears this day as we pick it up with 2 Samuel chapter 8, verse 6, and it reads, "Then David put garrisons in Syria of Damascus, and the Syrians became servants to David and brought gifts." They paid tribute or taxes to David and Israel. David and the Lord preserved David whithersoever he went. This word preserve means to be safe or secure. And if you're doing things God's way, he'll make you safe and victorious over all those that come against you. These garrisons that David established, and there were many kings of Judah who established garrisons following David, but they were military outposts, and it was common not to go in and occupy all of the nation that they had taken control over economically, but to put garrisons there, military outposts, so that if an insurrection arose, that it wouldn't take long to have Israelitish troops on the scene taking care of business. Verse 7, "And David took the shields of gold that were on the servants of Hadadezer," these probably being vassal kings or governors you could think of, "and brought them to Jerusalem." Now, a shield made of gold would not be a very good weapon if you were planning on using it in combat. The shields were of gold would basically sliver apart if someone struck it with an arrow

0: Well, he's dedicating it to the temple. David stockpiled a lot of gold, a lot of silver, and a lot of brass in these victories over the enemies of Israel so that they would be readily available when Solomon was allowed to build the temple for the Lord, the tabernacle in Jerusalem. Verse 8, and from Betah and from Berothah, cities of Hadadezer, King David took exceeding much brass, the spoils of war. And it's written in 1 Chronicles chapter 18, verse 8, that the brass that Solomon used for the brazen sea, the pillars of the temple, and the vessels of brass came from Betah and Berothah. Now, this brazen sea was not a small vessel. It was a medium-sized swimming pool. They formed it in the clay of the ground and then melted the brass and poured the brass in the mold and then peeled the clay off of the brass once it cooled off. It would hold approximately 18,000 gallons of water, again, a medium-sized swimming pool. And, of course, that was used for the priests to wash themselves in preparation to minister in the tabernacle. Verse 9, when Tui, king of Hamath, heard that David had smitten all the host of Hadadezer, and what had happened here was Tui had been battling against the Syrians, Hadadezer in particular. So Tui, and by the way, Hamath, those of you who have been studying with the chapel for any number of years at all, know that when Hamath is mentioned, red flags go up. We're talking about this particular geographical piece of land is very much associated with the Kenites. Amos chapter 6, verse 14. Another example where the Kenites are associated with Hamath, you'll find in 1 Chronicles chapter 2, verse 55, where the Kenites had already worked their way in as scribes to the tribe of Judah. Verse 10, then Tui sent Joram his son unto King David to salute him and to bless him, because he had fought against Hadadezer and smitten him, for Hadadezer had wars with Tui. And Joram brought with him vessels of silver and vessels of gold and vessels of brass. Here we have a very powerful neighbor that they're securing the friendship of. We want to be your ally. We don't want to fight you. We want to buy our way in. That's another indication that we're talking about Kenites possibly in Tui and his son Joram, who, by the way, is called in 1 Chronicles chapter 18, verse 10, Hadoram, which is not a Hebrew name. I suspect that he changed his name from Hadoram to Joram, which is a Hebrew name, so that that would further increase the likelihood that David would take their friendship. An enemy of an enemy is a friend, and that's what Tui is doing here. David was the enemy of Hadadezer. Hadadezer was the enemy of Tui. Therefore, David became Tui's friend. Verse 11, which also King David did dedicate unto the Lord, all this gold, silver, and brass into the treasuries from which Solomon could draw to build the tabernacle, with the silver and gold that he had dedicated of all nations which he subdued into the treasuries of the tabernacle. Verse 12, of Syria and of Moab and of the children of Ammon, all these are nations that came under the subjection of Israel under David, and of the Philistines and of Amalek and of the spoil of Hadadezer, son of Rehob, king of Zobah. A lot of spoils going into the building fund for Solomon's temple. Verse 13, and David gave him a name. David made himself a name. when he returned from smiting the Syrians in the Valley of Salt, being 18,000 men. Now this is actually was the Edomites that were defeated, and the Valley of Salt is in Edom. And don't be confused by saying by smiting of the Syrians. Now David is credited with 18,000, and then what is it? 1 Chronicles chapter 18 verse 12. Abishai, one of David's nephews, is credited with 18,000. And then in 1 Kings 11, verses 15 and 16, Joab is credited with 12,000 of the Edomites who were killed. Now, and it took 6 months longer for Joab, another nephew of David, to have success. Verse 14, and he put garrisons in Edom. Throughout all of Edom put he garrisons, again, military outpost. And all they of Edom became David's servants, and the Lord preserved David whithersoever he went. And the geographical area of Israel is growing substantially. And if you take a map of this area and find Israel, especially if you have a book similar to the Atlas of Bible Lands, which we used to offer in our library here at the chapel, but unfortunately that book has gone out of print. You can still find them online if you're searching for one or two copies, but we can't get them in enough quantity to offer them again. But if you look at the area that Israel had taken over economically, influence and also physically, such as the case with Ammon, Moab, and Edom, you have Israel, and then to the southeast of Israel is where you would find the Edomites. And there's a very important piece of information to this. And the securing the land of Edom gave David and Solomon access to the Gulf of Aqaba to the south, which was another outlet to the seas. And it would be from the Gulf of Aqaba that Solomon and the king of Tyre, Hiram, would launch the ships of Tarshish to go and fetch the gold from Ophir, which was an exceedingly pure gold. Verse 15, and David reigned over all Israel, and it was growing geographically. And David executed judgment and justice unto all his people. He was a fair and a just judge and king over Israel up to this point. Now in verses 16 through 18, we have the officers of David. You could think of this as his cabinet, if you will, but they are chronicled in verses 16 through 18. And Joab, the son of Zeruiah, was over the host. Zeruiah, of course, being David's sister, that making Joab obviously David's nephew, but he's the head general over the armies of Israel. And Jehoshaphat, the son of Ahilud, was recorder. Recorder would be the writer of Chronicles. You could think of this position as a historian. For example, when Israel had success over the Edomites, the recorder would make a written record of this and what year it occurred in, perhaps, but major events the recorder would jot down for history. Verse 17, and Zadok, the son of Ahitub, and Ahimelech, the son of Abiathar, were the priests. And Zeruiah was the scribe. Now, this is the first time the word scribe appears in the King James Version Bible. You could think of this position as a secretary treasurer, the one who would keep the books, if you will. And again, this is the first occurrence of this title. But the secretary treasurer of any nation or organization, of course, would be a very trusted party. Now, at this time, we notice that we have two priests over Israel. Zadok is at Gibeon, where the Mosaic Tabernacle, the tent of Moses, is located at this time. And Abiathar, who is the grandson of Ahimelech, is also with David. Abiathar came to David when he was on the run from Saul, when he had that ragtag army. You may remember his father helped David by giving him the showbread when they had nothing to eat. Also, he gave him Goliath's sword. And there was an Edomite by the name of Doeg there that witnessed this. And he went back and told Saul that this priest had helped Abiathar's father, had helped David. As a result, Saul sent Doeg, who killed 85 of the priests at Nob. Abiathar was the only one who escaped. Abiathar will remain loyal to David. However, when Solomon is to take over the throne, Abiathar supports another one of David's sons, Adoniah, and he paid the price. Verse 18. And Benaiah, the son of Jehoiada, was over both the Kerethites and the Pelethites. And David's sons were chief rulers, advisors, or princes. Now, Benaiah was with David from the very beginning. He's listed in the Chronicles as one of the 30 of David's mighty men, the David's heroes, they're also referred to. Jehoiada was a priest, but Benaiah was a very trusted friend and stayed loyal to David throughout his life and part of Solomon's life when Solomon became the king. Now, these Kerethites and Pelethites both served as bodyguards to the king. They were tasked with protecting the king's life while they were on duty in Jerusalem or wherever the king was. The Kerethites, the name means executioner. And the first thing I thought when I thought executioner was a dude with a black hood on and a huge broad-bladed axe ready to take off someone's head. They weren't responsible for executing people, but remember, David is not only king over Israel, he's the judge. And so what the Kerethites were tasked with doing was when David made a judgment, they were responsible for executing his judgments, making sure that what he said came to pass. The Pelethites were more couriers, but they were also responsible for David was the judge for the entire nation. So the Pelethites would take David's decisions on the road into wherever the affected area was. Chapter 9, David shows kindness to Jonathan's house, which he promised that he would never, he promised Jonathan that he would always show kindness to Jonathan's house. But he also promised Saul, you remember, that he would not cut off the seed of Saul's house, which was common in this time. If a king assumed the responsibilities of reigning a nation, oftentimes he would completely eliminate the male population of the previous king so that there would be no possibility that they could lay claim to the throne. But David swore that he would not do that to Saul's house. Chapter 9, verse 1. And David said, "Is there yet any that is left of the house of Saul, that I may show him kindness or favor for Jonathan's sake?" In 1 Samuel chapter 20, verses 15 and 16, a very emotional time for Jonathan and David when they parted ways. They promised each other, or Jonathan made David promise that he would never, that he would show favor to Saul's house and his own house, meaning therefore Jonathan's. David said that he took that and swore to that he would never be angry or show, wouldn't wipe out the male seed line of the house of Saul. That would be the next to the last time that Jonathan and David met. Verse 2. And there was of the house of Saul a servant whose name was Ziba. And when they had called him unto David, the king said unto him, Art thou Ziba? And he said, Thy servant is he. Yes, I am Saul's servant, Ziba. Now, being Saul's servant, he's probably a little nervous at this point. You know, why is the king David calling me to Jerusalem? Verse 3. And the king said, Is there not yet any of the house of Saul that I may show the kindness of God unto him? And Ziba said unto the king, Jonathan hath yet a son, which is lame on his feet. He was handicapped from the age of 5. When news came from the Mount Gilboa that Saul, Jonathan, and Saul's other two sons that were killed in that battle, when it came to the people who were with Mephibosheth, the son of Jonathan, his maid, in a hurry to escape, dropped him, and he was crippled in his feet for life as a result of that. Verse 4. And the king said unto him, Where is he? And Ziba said unto the king, Behold, he, referring to Mephibosheth, is in Makur, the house of Makur, the son of Amiel, in Lo Debar. Verse 5. Then King David sent and fetched him out of the house of Makur, the son of Amiel, from Lo Debar. Good things are about to come Mephibosheth's way. You see, Saul was the king of Israel, very powerful man, no doubt owned tremendous amounts of land as a result of that. His sons were successful, Jonathan included. They no doubt had possessions, but Saul, as I mentioned, and three of his sons, Jonathan and two others, killed by the Philistines at Mount Gilboa. Ishbosheth, killed by his own people, the last remaining son of Saul. Basically, all that's left is Mephibosheth, the grandson of Saul. My point is, Mephibosheth is heir to a lot of land, and David's about to make sure that Mephibosheth takes control of all the land that belonged to his ancestors. Verse 6. Now when Mephibosheth, the son of Jonathan, Mephibosheth would probably be approximately 20 years old at this time, the son of Saul was come unto David, and he fell on his face and did reverence. And David said, Mephibosheth. And he answered, Behold thy servant. And no doubt Mephibosheth, being the grandson of Saul, was a little nervous and probably trembling as to why David is calling him. David's going to do his best to calm Mephibosheth's fears. And David said unto him, Fear not, for I will surely show thee kindness for Jonathan thy father's sake, and will restore thee all the land of Saul thy father, and thou shalt eat bread at my table continually. And no doubt, again, there was a lot of property that Saul owned, that Saul's sons owned, and that is all going to be Mephibosheth's. Now, this Saul thy father, there is no word in Hebrew for grandfather or grandmother or grandson or granddaughter. When it states Saul thy father, Saul was actually Mephibosheth's grandfather. But when someone in the Old Testament, when you see that Saul thy father, it doesn't necessarily mean it's his direct father, but it more or less means that he's an ancestor, and that would apply here. This is quite a promise from David that you shall eat at my table continually. And you've heard the phrase to eat like a king. Well, Mephibosheth has been promised that he's going to eat like the king for the rest of his life, because whatever David eats, Mephibosheth eats. Almost makes him a prince as one of David's own sons. Verse 8, and he bowed himself, Mephibosheth, showing reverence to David, and said, why or what is thy servant that thou shouldest look upon such a dead dog as I am? This is a very contemptuous or contemptible self-abasement is what he's doing here. It sounds terrible what he said, but actually he's humbling himself, and humility often leads to grace, unmerited favor. Verse 9. Then the king called to Ziba, Saul's servant, and said unto him, I have given unto thy master's son, referring to Saul, his grandson, all that pertaineth to Saul and to all his house, all the land, all the material possessions, the properties of Saul and his descendants going to Mephibosheth. Quite a favor that he's doing. Verse 10. Thou, referring to Ziba, therefore, and thy sons and thy servants shall till the land for him, and thou shalt bring in the fruits, that thy master's son may have food to eat. But Mephibosheth, thy master's son, shall eat bread alway at my table. Now Ziba had 15 sons and 20 servants. He certainly had the resources to till the lands of Saul and to produce fruit. I like this, that they shall always eat bread at my table. And when I think of bread spiritually, I can't help but think of the bread of life. And when it comes to needing the bread of life, we're all a bit handicapped. We're all needy, and we need that bread. Verse 11. Then said Ziba unto the king, according to all that my lord the king hath commanded his servant, so shall thy servant do. As for Mephibosheth, said the king, he shall eat at my table as one of the king's sons. Just almost doing everything but adopting Mephibosheth as his own son. Whatever my sons receive, David is saying, Mephibosheth will also receive. And Mephibosheth had a young son, whose name was Micah, and all that dwelt in the house of Ziba were servants unto Mephibosheth, all that Saul owned now in the possession of Mephibosheth. So Mephibosheth dwelt in Jerusalem, for he did eat continually at the king's table, and was lame on both of his feet, crippled from the age of 5 throughout the rest of his life. And you know, I don't know if the Lord allows those who have passed on to see into this dimension at all, but you can be assured that if Jonathan could see into the dimension and have witnessed what David did for his son Mephibosheth, Jonathan would certainly be pleased. Remember, Jonathan and David were as close as brothers of the same womb. They loved each other as themselves. In chapter 10, we come to the war with Ammon is detailed, and this kind of the war with Ammon kind of leads to where the life of David, the reign of David, takes a turn for the worst. Up to this point, we have seen his reign ascending continuously, gaining more geographical property, land, gaining economic influence over other parts of the world where they were paying tribute and taxes to Israel. And David was putting that to good use, keep putting it into the treasuries of the tabernacle for future use. Won't get far, but let's get started. Chapter 10, verse 1. And it came to pass after this that the king of the children of Ammon died, and Hanun his son reigned in his stead. Now the king of the children of Ammon who died by name is Nahash. You remember back in 1 Samuel chapter 11 We have Nahash, which if you translate it means serpent or snake. He went to the people of Jabesh-Gilead to make war with them, Israel, people of Israel. And the people of Jabesh-Gilead came out to him and said, you know, make a covenant with us and we will serve you. Nahash said, well, on this condition will I allow you to do that. Let me pluck out every one of you's right eye and then you can serve me. And they thought, ooh, that doesn't sound too good. Can we have 7 days to see if we can round up somebody to save us? Or then if we can't, we'll come out and let you pluck out our right eyes. It was Saul who came to rescue the men of Jabesh-Gilead. But let's go with verse 2. Then David said, I will show kindness unto Hanun, the son of Nahash. Again, the snake. As his father showed kindness unto me. Now, it's not written what kindness Nahash showed to David, but when David was on the run from Saul, he was very much in need. They were very short on provisions. Once again, an enemy of my enemy is my friend. David was considered to be an enemy of Saul, therefore Nahash considered David to be his friend, probably the reason that he showed him favor. And David sent to comfort him by the hand of his servants for his father. And David's servants came into the land of the children of Ammon. David sent men to comfort Hanun, no doubt with gifts in hand for the grieving son of the past king, Nahash. The servants that David sends will not be well received. That's probably a good place to stop today. Don't miss what happens in the next lecture. Again, the servants that David sends are not going to be welcomed. It's going to be perceived that they're spies sent to see what it would take to conquer the land of Ammon. After all, look what they had done to Moab. Got a short message. We'll ask you to listen a moment, won't you please?
1: The Mark of the Beast on CD is our free introductory offer to you. What is the mark of the beast? Many false teachers would have you believe it will be a tattoo on your forehead or a computer chip implanted under your skin. It is getting late in the game. You need to know what the mark of the beast is. As it's written in Revelation chapter 13, verse 8, many will be deceived. There is no need for you to be deceived. Christ said in Mark 13, 23, Behold, I have foretold you all things. Jesus indeed told us how not to be deceived, and Pastor Arnold Murray takes you on a step-by-step study of God's Word concerning this critical subject, the mark of the beast. 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
0: Welcome back. We're glad you could join back with us. Let's have the 800 number, please. 800-643-4645. That number good throughout Puerto Rico, the U.S., and Canada. If you have a biblical question that you'd like to pose to be answered on the air, feel free to call that number and leave your question. Please don't ask for a written response to your question. We have a very limited staff and time here at the chapel, and we can't do for one that which we don't have time to do for all. So the only format for having your questions answered is right here on the program. Please don't ask questions about a specific individual, denomination, or organization by name. We try to teach God's Word in a positive format. Throwing out negative about others serves no purpose. We simply won't do it. We'll let God's Word do the teaching, the correcting, and the healing. If you're studying via the internet somewhere around the world and unable to use that 800 number, your announcer at the end of the hour will give you our mailing address. Quite all right to mail your questions in. Got a prayer request? You don't need a telephone number. We can do away with that. You don't need a mailing address. Your Heavenly Father is there for you 24/7. And, you know, God loves you. He may or may not love what you're doing. He's not a God that's sitting up there in heaven looking how he can zap somebody whenever they mess up. That's not his thing. He loves his children. He loves for his children to love him in turn. And how can you show your love? Talk to him. Go to him in prayer. Make time each day to talk to your Heavenly Father. You should be able to talk to him just like he's your flesh father. He's the closest relative that you have. We do have these prayer requests. Father, we come united as one in the name of your Son, Jesus Christ. We ask you to look upon these, Father. You know their needs. I've got marital problems, financial difficulties. You know, Father, if it is your will, a special blessing on each of these. And we also lift up our military troops and our law enforcement officers around the world who are in harm's way. We ask you to watch over, guide, direct, touch, heal in Jesus' precious name. Amen and thank you, Father. All right, let's get to some questions. First up today, we have Ann in Oklahoma. I am confused. All my life I have been in church, but never taught the word as I hear it from Shepherd's Chapel. Pastor Murray says we must repent, and if we do, our slate is, I can't read your writing, wiped clean, yes or no. Yes, that's true. And yet we are told we reap what we sow. I don't understand. Does God keep our sins and then when we die we pay for them? I am worried. I have repented of my sins and some are not pretty. I really don't know what to do. Can you help me, please? When we are young, we sometimes live to be sorry for things that we did when we were young. And I hope you catch the answer. Don't be troubled, Ann. When you repent of your sins, they are blotted out, it states in the book of Acts. That means that if you took your sins and wrote them on a chalkboard, and then to blot them out would be to take a big old eraser and just wipe them out. They're gone. It's as if they were never there before. And that's the way it is when you repent. You're not going to be judged on the sins that you've repented and been forgiven of. You have a clean slate when you repent. Yes, we reap what we sow if we don't repent. But if we reap something, as you say, that's not so pretty, and then we repent, it's as though it was never there. Forgive yourself when you are forgiven by your Heavenly Father as well. Not to forgive yourself is to doubt that your Heavenly Father can forgive. Jim in South Carolina, how do Christians justify replacing the Sabbath worship with Sunday? I need help with this change. Well, in here at the chapel, we worship Jesus every day. And you learn in Hebrews chapter 4 that Jesus is our rest. That's what Sabbath means in the Greek language, is rest. And if you don't put your rest in Jesus Christ every day, I submit to you that you really have no rest. 1 Corinthians chapter 5, verses 6 and 7 state that Jesus became our Passover. What is the Passover? The Passover is the highest Sabbath of the year, and our Sabbath is Jesus Christ. Lula from Kentucky. Hello, Dennis. Well, hello, Lula. I'm reading through the Bible again, this time understanding more. I appreciate all that you and the staff do for us. What a huge task you all take on. I love you for that and taking care of all of us, too. Well, you're welcome. It's a labor of love. Question, who is the king in Numbers 21:1? Do you know his name? Well, he's named there in Numbers chapter 21, verse 1, so I don't know why you would wonder who it is. His name is Arad, A-R-A-D, as it appears in the King James Version Bible, and he's a Canaanitish king. And then you state, who are the spies mentioned in Numbers 21:1, it states that Israel came up the way by the spies. Well, back up to Numbers chapter 13, and that's where the people of Israel petition Moses, and Moses petitioned God to allow them to select one man from each tribe to go into the promised land to check it out. And it kind of irritated God a little bit. God had told them over and over it was a land that flowed with milk and honey, but he suffered them to go and check. In Numbers 13, they selected one man from each tribe, and they went up into the land of Canaan. And when they came back, that's why it's called the way of the spies. It's the way those guys went up into the land of Canaan, because Arad was a Canaanitish king. And of course, those spies came back all but Caleb at first and said, there's giants over there. We were as grasshoppers in their sight. We can't, and there's no way that we can defeat them. And Caleb said, let's go. God gave that land to us. We can take it. Joshua was the only one that would join Caleb. Those other 10 spies found a very special death. God sent a plague on them because they went against his plan. You go against God's plan, you're going to pay a price. Jerry in South Carolina, if Eve was seduced by the devil, did Adam have a homosexual act with the devil? He partook of the same tree that Eve took of, and the tree of knowledge of good and evil. So that is a possibility, but that it was a homosexual act. But remember, also, Satan is supernatural. Could it be that he could have made himself to appear as a beautiful young woman, for example? That could have been. But if it was a homosexual act, which I said that's a possibility, it would have been an abomination to our Lord. Carolyn in California, even more of an abomination than just partaking of the tree of knowledge of good and evil. Carolyn in California, my question is, does God heal everyone? My mom said he only heals some people. I said he heals if you have faith to believe and accept his healing, and he will heal you. James chapter 5, verse 14 tells us that if any is sick, call for the elders to anoint. It goes on to say, after that verse that instructs to anoint in verse 15, and the prayer of faith shall save the sick, and the Lord shall raise him, being the sick, up. That's James chapter 5, verses 14 and 15. And always pray things to happen in God's will. That's, you know, and as people, Christians, become more and more mature, God's will becomes more important to mature Christians than their own self-will. So always pray things in God's will. Karen in Michigan, who are the Kenites? Well, the very word Kenites, if you'll take your Strong's Concordance, look it up, you'll find that it is Hebrew word 7017 in the Strong's Concordance in the Hebrew dictionary. And you'll find that that means patronymic, which if you're like me, you had to get a dictionary to find out what patronymic means. But if you will, you'll find that that's children from the father's side of the family. Of 7014 on that Hebrew dictionary, 7014 is Cain. Therefore, Kenites are children of Cain. Mary in Texas. Why did some men thousands of years ago decide that the books of the Apocrypha should not be in the Bible? Well, what happened was the canon, a biblical canon, is a list of books which a particular religion or a religious community, better said, regards as authoritative scripture. These lists have been developed by church leaders through debate over the years. The very Greek, the word canon in the Greek language, which you won't find in the Bible, but it means in the Greek language rule or measuring stick. And I'm kind of agree with you, Mary. We offer the Apocrypha, which contain the books of the Bible that they were originally in the King James Version 1611 Bible, but were removed at a later time by the religious authorities of the time. But if you obtain an Apocrypha, make sure, and again, we do offer it through the chapel, but if you don't get one through the chapel, make sure it's a Goodspeed translation of the Apocrypha. Many parts of the Apocrypha, I have no doubt, are should be included in the King James Version Bible. Other parts, not so much. How do you know which ones? Well, compare them and line them up with God's Word. If they align with God's Word, they're truth. If they're not, they're probably fiction. Mary from Texas. I understand the woman that bore the male child was Babylon. Who was she and who was the child? And had it been a female, Satan was to get her. I think you're referring to Revelation. I wish you'd have said which scripture you're talking about, but Revelation chapter 12, verse 5, I'm relatively sure is what you're talking about. Now, chapter 12 of Revelation is what's known as a parenthetical chapter. It covers a huge period of time. It covers all the way back into the first earth age and covers to the end of this dispensation, the second heaven and earth age. The woman that's mentioned in Revelation 12:5 is not Babylon. The woman is Eve, Mother Eve of the handmaid or the helpmate is what I'm trying to come up with that God gave to Adam in Genesis chapter 2. Why would the serpent be wanting to destroy the woman Eve? Well, it would be through her womb, umbilical cord to umbilical cord, that Messiah would come. And you see, the serpent's plan was to destroy the seed line of the woman by sending the fallen angels in Genesis chapter 6. God wouldn't put up with that. God protected that seed line on more than one occasion. Noah's flood destroyed the first influx of the fallen angels and their offspring, the Geber. The sword of Israel destroyed the second influx. Guess what? There's going to be a third influx and its future. Do you know about it? I'll let you think about it. But Satan's plan, destroy the woman, and if you can do that, destroy Messiah. In that case, Satan wins. You follow with the second question, could you tell me the names of all the archangels? Are they used to talk to men to tell them about the coming events, but really just saying, look for the signs and you shall see? Well, the only two archangels mentioned by name in God's Word, the King James Version Bible, are Michael and Gabriel. In the Apocrypha, which we were just talking about, which is not canonized by the authorities of the church, you find the names of more archangels, such as Raphael is one that I can think of. But for example, Gabriel was utilized, as you said, to let Mary know that something out of the ordinary was about to happen. And it was quite out of the ordinary when the Holy Spirit visited her and she became with child, having not known a man. A virgin shall conceive, Isaiah chapter 7, verse 14. So, yes, God can use not only archangels, but other angels to communicate to his children. The very word angel means messenger. So, yeah, I can't help but believe that God will send messengers, angels, to communicate to his elect. And of course, they're going to be the two witnesses as well that are going to be here instructing God's election. But anytime something major was about to happen, you see, God doesn't have a plan that he doesn't want to come to pass. He wants it to come to pass. He's going to make sure it comes to pass. And if that means sending an angel to communicate what's coming down, he can do so and will. Brian in Oregon. If the mark of the beast isn't a chip in the hand or the forehead, what is it exactly? Well, it is deception planted in your brain, in your mind. Order our free introductory offer, Brian. It's, you know, the phone call to request it is free. The CD is free. We don't even ask for the postage to send it to you. The postage is free. It's getting late in the game, and you need to know what the mark of the beast is. That's why we make it available. As I said, no telephone call is free. The CD is free. The postage is free. We want you to have it. Amy in Ohio, does Hebrews chapter 6 mean you can lose your salvation? No, that's not what Hebrews chapter 6 verses 4 through 6 mean. What that scripture means is that when you come to knowledge, in other words, when you're saved, then if you backslide, you mess up, you sin, that you shouldn't try and be saved again. That would be like re-crucifying Christ, is what Paul said. So what do we do when we mess up after we've been saved? We repent. Now, can you lose your salvation? You bet you can lose your salvation. There's nowhere in God's Word does it say once saved, always saved, which a lot of churches have taken up as their motto, if you will. You can be saved and then mess up so bad and sin to the extent that God doesn't want you in the eternity, and you lose your salvation. God's election can commit the unforgivable sin, and that will certainly lose your salvation. Into the lake of fire they go. Pat in Colorado, who was the man who gave up his heritage for a bowl of mush? Where can I find it in the Bible? Well, it was Esau, and he traded his birthright to his brother Jacob for a bowl of red pottage. And you can read about that in the book of Genesis. And for that reason, God hated, well, it wasn't for that reason, but God did hate Esau, but Jacob he loved, as it states in Malachi chapter 1, verse 3, and in the New Testament, Romans chapter 9, verse 13. And people often wonder, well, how could God hate, how did God know he was going to hate Esau even when he was in the womb? Well, it's because what he did in the first earth and heaven age. God keeps very good records, and what he did in this, the second earth age, giving up his inheritance for a bowl of red pottage, is a pretty good indication of the kind of person that Esau was, and that's the reason God hated him. Jamie in Mississippi, I wanted to ask a question. If you have lived most all of your life as a gay person, as I have, how do I go about leaving that behind and marrying a woman? I have prayed and need your advice. Well, Jamie, I would advise you to read Leviticus chapter 18, verse 22, Leviticus chapter 20, verse 13, which let us know that homosexuality is an abomination to our Heavenly Father. Now, am I preaching hate? No, I'm not. I'm preaching God's Word, and that's what God's Word says. Homosexuality is an abomination to our Heavenly Father. And most importantly, Jamie, I want you to read Romans chapter 8, verse 2. I'll repeat, Romans chapter 8, verse 2, and it states there, Christ Jesus had made me free from the law of sin and death. And Jamie, I would be advising you to repent and live. Gloria in Colorado, Is it okay to bless my car with olive oil? Well, I've blessed a lot of things in my life with olive oil. My car has never been one of them, but sure, why not? It's okay it's not okay for you to bless your car. It's okay for you to anoint your car with the oil and ask God to bless. You see, we don't bless. God blesses. And of course, be sure and do that in the name of Jesus Christ. But at first, I started to answer your question. No, I would never anoint an inanimate object. Well, I have anointed inanimate objects, a home, for example, to order all negative evil out in the name of Jesus Christ. Danielle in West Virginia, I love God and I love you and how you teach. Well, thank you. I love you as well in Christ. I have a very big family that goes to the same church. My grandma and I believe that the rapture isn't the way to heaven. My family doesn't believe us and won't listen because we aren't known to be very intelligent. They gave me a verse in 1 Thessalonians 4, verses 14 through 17. What does verses 16 and 17 mean? What does dead in Christ mean? That means those who have passed away in the flesh. And I'll tell you what, I'm getting the out of time sign, Danielle. I promise I'm going to come back. I don't want to rush the answer to your question. I promise we'll be first up next time, and we'll get to that. It's a very important question that you have. Out of time, I love you all a great deal. Why? Because you enjoy studying God's Word in depth. You know what? It makes your Father's day when he looks down and he sees you reading the letter that he wrote to you, the Bible. It makes his day. You make his day. He's going to make yours. We are brought to you by your tithes and offerings. If we've helped you, help us keep coming to you and to reach out to others who are lost in this world of darkness. One thing that's most important, though, beloved, it's this. You stay in his word every day. Every day in your Father's word is a good day, even with trouble. You know why? Because Jesus is the living word.
2: 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We invite you to join us for the next in-depth Bible study each weekday at the same time. Thank you for watching today's program, and God bless you.

The Book of Ezekiel. What a fantastic study, this Book of Ezekiel. The Book of Ezekiel that covers, if you would, those vehicles, those circular discs. In the Hebrew, it states very clearly that that whirlwind with the color amber traced back to the Hebrew, highly polished bronze. What an exciting thing that God's Word informs us on all things. Ezekiel, one of my favorite prophets of the Bible, probably more written, not probably, but absolutely more written on what will happen in the millennium age than even the book of Revelation. Ezekiel guiding you through it, what God will expect at the final battle, Armageddon and Haman Gog, recorded in this great prophecy. I know you're going to enjoy it, the book of Ezekiel.

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Wisdom is understanding God's Word. Pastor Murray's unique teaching approach brings God's Word alive.

0: with meaning as he takes you on a chapter-by-chapter, verse-by-verse study of God's letter to you, the Bible. And now, here is Pastor Dennis Murray.
1: Good day to you. God bless you. Welcome to Shepherd's Chapel. Welcome to this family Bible study hour. Ready to get back into our Father's Word here at the chapel? We invite you to get your Bible and join us. We'd love to have you. We're going to pick it up today, 2 Chronicles chapter 32, verse 25. In our last lecture, we saw that Hezekiah and Judah stopped paying tribute to Sennacherib, the king of Assyria. And that brought upon the nation of Judah an attack by the Assyrians. And the Assyrians were beaten up on them pretty good. As Sennacherib cylinder, historical artifact in the British Museum states, I had taken, Sennacherib speaking said, I've taken 42 fenced cities of Judah and I have Sennacherib as a bird in a cage in Jerusalem. Well, Hezekiah encouraged the people of Judah to trust in the Lord, to have confidence in him. He told them that the arm, the power of the Assyrians was of flesh, but the power that was with them was heavenly. It was of Yahweh. And Sennacherib really messed up big time when he started blaspheming the God of heaven and earth, comparing him to the sticks and rocks, the idols of the other nations that the Assyrians had defeated. And the prophet came to Sennacherib, and the Lord said through the prophet, I've heard your blasphemy. I know thy abode, thy going out and thy coming in, and your rage that comes all the way up to heaven against me. And because of that rage, I'm going to put my hooks in your nose and my bridle in your lips. In other words, I'm going to turn you around, and you're not going to Jerusalem, you're going home. God sent an angel that destroyed 185,000 of the Assyrian army in one night. And it didn't take Sennacherib long to figure out he needed to go home to Nineveh, where his own flesh and blood, his two sons, killed him. And in the very last of our lecture yesterday, we learned that Hezekiah had been struck with an illness, a boil. And Isaiah told him, you go home and put your house in order, Hezekiah, you're going to die. And there was a problem with that. You see, they didn't have an heir to the throne at that time. More on that is a little bit in our lesson. But Hezekiah wept before the Lord, and God said, I'll give you 15 more years. And there were conditions on that he be humble. And he probably struck with that disease because he was lifted up. He magnified, as we saw in verse 23 of chapter 32, he was magnified. And we see ego, pride coming into the situation. God does not like pride at all. Let's hit the ground running today with that introduction. We ask that word of wisdom in Yeshua's precious name. Father, we ask you to open eyes, open ears this day. 2 Chronicles chapter 32, verse 25, and it reads, But Hezekiah rendered not again according to the benefit done to him. He promised that he would be humble. Therefore, there was wrath upon him and upon Judah and on Jerusalem. And I think Hezekiah was taking credit for what God was doing for Judah and for himself and the people of Judah. Now, that's not written here in Chronicles, but there was an event that also brought this on, and you can read about it in 2 Kings chapter 20, verse 12, and the following verses. The Babylonians, who were not a particularly powerful nation at the time of these events, they would become a very powerful nation in the next few generations, but they sent ambassadors when they learned that Hezekiah was sick. And what did Hezekiah do? Well, he took them in and showed them all the treasuries that they had there in Jerusalem, all the gold, all the silver, all the precious stones. And when they left, Isaiah, the prophet, came to him and said, Who were those men

0: his heart, both he and the inhabitants of Jerusalem, so that the wrath of the Lord came not upon them in the days of Hezekiah. And the Lord would send message to Hezekiah through the prophet Isaiah that it wasn't going to happen in his days, but to his children. And Hezekiah responded, well, that's good news that it's not going to happen in my time. It's going to happen to my children. Doesn't really care much about his descendants, did he? Now, pride always is an indicator that Satan is involved. I think it's ironic that pride was Satan's downfall, but it's also a tool that he will use against God's children, particularly the elect. And he'll tell you how great you are, how wonderful you are, or have someone else do it for him, all the while he's pulling the rug out from under you. Be careful to give God credit when God gives you gifts and blessings. Verse 27. And Hezekiah had exceeding much riches and honor, and he showed it all to the Babylonian ambassadors. And he made himself treasuries for silver and for gold and for precious stones and for spices and for shields and for all manner of pleasant jewels. All instruments of desire, Hebrews, the book of Hebrews. And it's all up to you what you have in life. You know, are you doing well, friend? Are you prosperous? Are you successful? Are you receiving God's blessings? Well, it might be time to do a little self-analysis. It's good to do occasionally. Make sure that you don't let pride build up in yourself. Do a little reality check occasionally. Blessings or curses, the choice is yours. Verse 28. Storehouses also for the increase of corn and wine and oil and stalls for all manner of beast and coats for flocks. This word coats is an Anglo-Saxon word and it literally means enclosures. You could think of it as a shed or a barn where the sheep or the goats, as the case may be, can get out of the weather occasionally. 29. Moreover, he provided him cities and possessions of flocks and herds in abundance, for God had given him substance very much. Do things God's way, which Hezekiah did for the most part, and you receive the Father's blessings. This word cities, I think, is not appropriate in this verse. It goes on to talk about after cities, possession of flocks and herds in abundance. And normally, when you think of herds and flocks, it would be in a rural area, not a city. And I think this word city should have possibly been translated watchtowers, because they had marauding bands that came through the land occasionally, and they were used to spy out the enemy and also to store some defensive weapons. Some of the larger towers, they even position military troops there. Verse 30, kind of a summary now of Hezekiah's reign. This same Hezekiah also stopped the upper water course of Gihon and brought it straight down to the west side of the city of David, that being Jerusalem, of course. And Hezekiah prospered in all his works. Now, this is when Sennacherib was approaching Jerusalem to lay siege against it. And it was Hezekiah's idea to reroute the water of Gihon from the exterior where it could be seen to take it subterranean, to channel it, if you will, underground under the walls of Jerusalem. And then it came out at the pool of Siloam. Verse 31. Howbeit, the business of the ambassadors of the princes of Babylon, who sent unto him to inquire of the wonder that was done in the land, God left him to try him, that he might know all that was in his heart. This word, to try him, you could think of it as to test him. And as I mentioned in a lecture, our last lecture or lecture before, that God will test your okra, and he wants to know what you're made of. And he tested Hezekiah's okra to see what was in his heart. And you know what he found in his heart? Pride. And God does not like pride. God will test his elect as well. He's depending on them to accomplish his plan in these end times. And he doesn't want to go into spiritual war with a bunch of hothouse lilies. So be prepared, if you're God's elect, to be tested from time to time. It's hard to be an overcomer if you never have anything to overcome. Verse 32. Now the rest of the acts of Hezekiah and his goodness, in the Hebrew this is his kindness, behold, they are written in the vision or the prophecies of Isaiah the prophet, the son of Amoz, and in the book of the kings of Judah and Israel. Hezekiah written a great deal of in the book of Isaiah, Isaiah chapters 36, 37, 38, and 39. In 2 Kings chapters 18, 19, and 20 deal with the history of the reign of King Hezekiah. Verse 33. And Hezekiah slept with his fathers, and they buried him in the chiefest of the sepulchers of the sons of David, this being the highest sepulchers, in other words, a place of honor, no doubt far from David's sepulcher itself. And all Judah and the inhabitants of Jerusalem did him honor at his death. And Manasseh, his son, reigned in his stead. Well, with the exception of paying tribute in a time of lack of faith on Hezekiah's part to Sennacherib, the king of Assyria, and also allowing pride to take over him in his latter days, a very, very good king of Judah. His two major undertakings, the throwing off of idolatry and the restoration of the worship of Yahweh, and also throwing off the yoke of the Assyrian, which brought about Sennacherib's invasion of the land. But he accomplished those two undertakings in good manner. Chapter 33, we come to probably arguably the worst king of Judah. It seems like we would often have a good king and then a bad king. Hezekiah, a good king. His father, Ahaz, was a terrible king. Now his son, Manasseh, also will be a terrible king. Judah, only a few generations from the Babylonian captivity with this king, and we only have one good king remaining, that being Josiah. Chapter 33, verse 1. Manasseh was 12 years old when he began to reign, and he reigned 55 years in Jerusalem. Manasseh, if you translate it, means forgetting. And he quite aptly led all the people of Judah to forget the worship of Yahweh. How many years did God give Hezekiah when he fell sick? 15 years. And Manasseh was 12 years old when he began to reign, so there was no heir to the throne when Hezekiah was sick. Manasseh had not even been, wasn't even a twinkle in his daddy's eye at this point. His mother's name is written in 2 Kings was Hephzibah. And 55 years is the longest reign of any king, whether that be of the 10 tribes to the north of Israel or of Judah. Verse 2, but did that which was evil in the sight of the Lord, like unto the abominations of the heathen, the Canaanites, with the sea, whom the Lord had cast out before the children of Israel. They occupied the promised land which God promised to Israel. In Deuteronomy chapter 18, verse 9, God said, and when you come into the land, thou shalt not learn the ways of the heathen. Manasseh not only learned the ways of the heathen, he probably could give them lessons. Verse 3, For he built again the high places which Hezekiah his father had broken down, and he reared up altars for Balaam, and made groves, this is Asherah in the Hebrew, and worshipped all the host of heaven, and served them. The host of heaven is angel worship, or it can be the worship of bodies in the heavens, such as the sun, the moon, the stars, a star worshiper. And God said in the beginning, Genesis chapter 1, I put these lights in the heavens for signs and seasons to separate day from night, not for you to worship them. Deuteronomy chapter 4 lists this as forbidden to worship the host of heaven. Verse 4. And he built altars in the house of the Lord, in the very temple of God, whereof the Lord had said, in Jerusalem shall my name be forever. What an insult to our Heavenly Father. The temple that he said he would put his name in forever, he's building altars to other gods in the very house of God. Verse 5. And he built altars for all the host of heaven in the two courts of the house of the Lord. The two courts being the inner and the outer courts of the temple of Solomon, where you would normally have, particularly in the inner court, you would have sacrifices being made to Yahweh. You can be sure that Manasseh was not allowing any sacrifices to Yahweh at this point in his life. The priest and the Levites, no doubt, were run off. Verse 6. And he caused his children to pass through the fire in the valley of the son of Hinnom, as Ahaz, his grandfather, had done. He caused his own children to be sacrificed by fire to the heathen god Molech. Also, he observed times and used enchantments and used witchcraft and dealt with a familiar spirit, that's spirits plural in 2 Kings, and with wizards he brought much evil in the sight of the Lord to provoke him to anger. 2 Kings chapter 21 verse 16 states that Manasseh caused the streets of Jerusalem to run with innocent blood. This observing times, an English word that we don't use all that much, augury, and it means to divine, to try and forecast or predict future events based on chance, casting of lots, or even watching clouds and saying that the clouds predict the future. It's evil. Enchantments, that's a whisperer. In other words, one who would whisper a magic spell and cast it supposedly upon others. Familiar spirits, wizards, wrought much evil in the sight of the Lord. There wasn't much that Manasseh couldn't do that wasn't evil and wicked. Verse 7. And he set a carved image, this is a male phallic image, the idol which he had made in the house of God, in the very temple, for which God had said to David and to Solomon his son, in this house and in Jerusalem, which I have chosen before all the tribes of Israel, will I put my name forever. God's dwelling place on earth being defiled with the likes of this. The sins of Manasseh and the people would cause God to cast them out from his presence and into captivity. Verse 8. Neither will I, the Lord speaking, any more remove the foot of Israel from out of the land which I have appointed for your fathers, the promised land. 2 Samuel chapter 7, verse 10, fulfilled with the building of the temple, so that they will take heed to do all that I have commanded them according to the whole law and the statutes and the ordinance by the hand of Moses. The problem is the people didn't meet the condition. And if you don't meet the conditions, the promises are withdrawn. Verse 9. So Manasseh made Judah and the inhabitants of Jerusalem to err, and to do worse than the heathen. Manasseh could have given them lessons in how to do wicked and evil, whom the Lord had destroyed before the children of Israel. Verse 10, and the Lord spake to Manasseh and to his people, but they would not hearken. Prophet after prophet God sent to the inhabitants of Jerusalem and Judah and Benjamin, trying to talk some sense into them, but they would not listen. They continued in the evil and wicked ways of Manasseh. Well, you can listen and be blessed, or you can ignore and be cast out. Verse 11, wherefore the Lord brought upon them the captains of the host of the king of Assyria. This would be Esarhaddon at this time, which took Manasseh among the thorns and bound him with fetters and chains and carried him to Babylon. And these thorns, probably better translated hooks. And there's a monument, an artifact that was found with King Esarhaddon's tomb. And it's a picture of King Esarhaddon leading two captives with hooks or rings in their lips and in chains. And the inscription states, I counted among the vassals of my realm 12 kings of Syria, Balu, king of Tyre, and Manasseh, king of Judah. In 2 Kings chapter 21, verse 13, God states there his anger, and he puts it in a parable form. He says, I'm gonna wipe Jerusalem as a man wipes his plate and turns it upside down. In other words, there's not going to be anything left in Jerusalem. Verse 12, and when he was in affliction, he besought the Lord his God and humbled himself greatly before the God of his fathers. Now this is not recorded in the Kings. And when we started the Chronicles, I pointed out to you that Samuel and Kings are the events through man's eyes, whereas Chronicle are the events through God's eyes. And this is another example of that. But I don't care how wickedly you have done in your life. I don't care how many sins you have committed. I bet that you weren't as evil and wicked as Manasseh, king of Judah. But when he was in affliction, he besought the Lord his God. And I hope that by now you know what I'm going to say. The lesson of Chronicles, seek the Lord and you will find him. You forsake him and he's going to forsake you. But even as wicked and evil as Manasseh was, he repented. And you can do the same thing, friend. You can have all those sins, all that evil, all that wickedness wiped away, blotted out as if it never happened. There's no need for you to walk through life with the burden of sin on your shoulders. Consider your ways. Verse 13, and prayed, Manasseh prayed unto him, the Lord, and he was entreated. This means he heard him and heard his supplication, and brought him again to Jerusalem into his kingdom. Then Manasseh knew that the Lord, he was God. Many times in the Bible, you hear that the purpose of God doing something was for the person, the people, to know that the Lord is God. This was an answer to Solomon's prayer at the dedication of the temple. Solomon said, Lord, if because of their sins, you send the people of Judah into captivity, if they will pray toward Jerusalem, or better, toward the temple in Jerusalem, that you'll hear their prayer if they repent and then bring them home. Verse 14. Now after this, he built a wall without the city of David, on the west side of Gihon. This is that brook in the valley, even to the entering in at the fish gate, and compassed about Ophel, the northern part of Zion, just south of the temple, and raised it up a very great height, and put captains of war in the fenced cities of Judah. I think Manasseh has had all of the hooks and in the nose and fetters and chains and captivity that he cares to endure in one life. Verse 15, and he took away the strange gods and the idol out of the house of the Lord, and all the altars that he had built in the mount on Moriah of the house of the Lord and in Jerusalem, and cast them out of the city. It doesn't say anything about him destroying these idols, and evidently he didn't, because we'll learn in a future point that his son Ammon would unfortunately take up his father's gods, small g, and start worshiping them. Verse 16, and he repaired the altar of the Lord and sacrificed there on peace offerings and thank offerings, and commanded Judah to serve the Lord God of Israel. And nothing really said about repentance here. In Jeremiah chapter 15, verse 4, and 2 Kings chapter 24, 3, reads that Judah and Jerusalem cast out from the presence of the Lord because of the sins of Manasseh. Verse 17, nevertheless, the people did sacrifice still in the high places, yet unto the Lord their God, to Yahweh, but still illegal, because God said, you'll make your sacrifices at my temple in Jerusalem. That would not be accepted of God or pleasing to God to be sacrificed on the high places. Now the rest of the acts of Manasseh and his prayer unto his God, and the words of the seers, that's just another word for prophets, that spake to him in the name of the Lord God of Israel, behold, they are written in the book of the kings of Israel. Verse 19, his prayer also, and how God was entreated of him, and all his sin, and his trespass, and the places wherein he built high places, and set up groves and graven images, before he was humbled, behold, they are written among the sayings of the seers. And this word seers in the Hebrew is Hosea, and again, it's just a prophet. Manasseh humbly realized the error of his way, and I think probably regretted all the wrong he had done. But that prayer of Manasseh, by the way, if you have an Apocrypha, one of the books in the Apocrypha is entitled The Prayer of Manasseh. And I'd like for you to hang on to that too, remembering that I don't care what you have done in your past, you're probably in a better position as far as the level of wickedness and evil than Manasseh. But even Manasseh prayed and humbled himself before the Lord, and the Lord heard and answered. So Manasseh slept with his fathers, and they buried him in his own house, and Ammon his son reigned in his stead. No burial among the kings of Judah, their sepulchres. He didn't act like a king of Judah. He wasn't buried there. The Septuagint reads that he was buried in the garden of his own home. In 2 Kings chapter 21:18, it states that he was buried in the garden of Uzzah, which is thought to be the previous owner to his home, or perhaps his summer home. Verse 21, Ammon was 22 years old when he began to reign, and reigned 2 years in Jerusalem. We're going to see some very short reigns for some of the remaining kings of Judah. One of them will be a grand slam total of 3 months. Not much written about him. He didn't have much of a history. Verse 22, but he did that which was evil in the sight of the Lord, as did Manasseh his father. For Ammon sacrificed unto all the carved images which Manasseh his father had made and served. Idol worship became public once again under Ammon. I think under Manasseh, when he realized that Yahweh was God and started worshiping him, forbid the others to participate in idol worship. He probably put all of Manasseh probably put all of his idols in a closet, Ammon digging them out and setting them up to worship them just as his father did. 23, and humbled not himself before the Lord, as Manasseh his father had humbled himself, but Ammon trespassed more and more. In the Hebrew, this is multiplied trespass. Verse 24, and his servants conspired against him and slew him in his own house. Nothing said here about his burial place, nor reference to sources of his history. In other words, he just wasn't there but 2 years, so there's not a lot to summarize about it. 2 Kings chapter 21, verse 26, we learn that he was buried also in the garden of Uzzah, which was the home of Manasseh. Verse 25, but the people of the land slew all them that had conspired against King Ammon, and the people of the land made Josiah his son king in his stead. We come to the last righteous king of Judah, that being Josiah. Prophesied some 360 years by name before his birth. 1 Kings chapter 13, verse 1 and 2. Jeroboam, the first man king of Israel after the split of the nation, is when Josiah was prophesied. There's been a lot of generations since that period of time, 360 years. But Josiah prophesied to clean up the idolatry, and that's exactly what he will do. Got a short message. We'll ask you to listen a moment, won't you please?
1: Exhaustive Concordance of the Bible is an invaluable tool to the serious Bible student. The Strong's Concordance lists every word used in the Bible and every passage where the word utilized may be found in the Scriptures. With the assistance of a reference numbering system, the English reader may easily translate any word back to the original Hebrew, Chaldee, or Greek in which God's Word was written. The Companion Bible is a unique study Bible. In addition to the text of the King James Version Bible, an extra wide margin contains a wealth of information not found in other Bibles. A system of structures or outlines employed by the Companion Bible will allow the readers to rightly divide the Bible. The use of these structures help the reader follow the subject matter, and therefore they are critical to an understanding of God's Word. The 198 appendixes found in the Bible cover a wide variety of topics and information which will enlighten your studies. The Companion Bible and Strongest Concordance are a must for the serious Bible student.
0: Welcome back. We're glad you could join back with us. Let's have the 800 number, please. 800-643-4645. That number good throughout Puerto Rico, the U.S., and Canada. If you have a biblical question that you'd like to pose to be answered on the air, feel free to call that number and leave your question. Please don't ask questions about a specific individual, denomination, or organization by name. We try to teach God's Word in a positive format. Throwing out negative about others by name serves no purpose. We simply won't do it. We'll let God's Word do the teaching, the correcting, and the healing. If you're studying via the internet somewhere around the world that's unable to use that 800 number, your announcer at the end of the hour will give you our mailing address. Quite all right to mail your questions in. Got a prayer request? We can do away with the telephone number. You don't need a telephone. You need to talk to your Heavenly Father. Things aren't going right in your life. Open up that communication line with your Heavenly Father. Develop that relationship. Tell him that you love him. If you do, you can't con God, so don't ever try and do that. Why? Because he knows your heart, he knows your mind. But make time each day to talk with your Heavenly Father in prayer. When you make his day, he will make yours. We do have these prayer requests. Father, we come united as one in the name of your Son, Jesus Christ. We ask you to look upon these, Father. You know the problems, marital problems, illness, Father, addictions. You know if it is your will. A special blessing on each of these, Father. We ask you to watch over, guide, direct, touch, heal in Jesus' precious name. Amen and thank you, Father. All right, let's get to some questions. see what's on the mind of folks. Vicki in Tennessee, is the Wailing Wall in Jerusalem mentioned in the Bible? No, it's not mentioned in the Bible. Not as the under the name Wailing Wall, anyway. Diane in Tennessee, when babies pass away, are they babies in heaven until the end of this age? No. I think all angels are the same age. Why? Because God created them all at the same time in the first earth age. I think all angels appear to be 33 years old, the age that Christ was when he was crucified on the cross. And when you think about being in a spiritual body, age or time really becomes irrelevant, quite different than we in these flesh bodies where time is relevant because the clock never stops ticking. When we're born, we start the process of dying. Kanisha in Mississippi, I'm recently divorced and we are both moving on with our lives. Is it a sin for me to remarry in the future? Well, divorce is not the unforgivable sin. My suggestion to you, to Kanisha, would be to repent, which I'm sure you already have, and be forgiven. And God wants his children to be happy. He doesn't want them to be miserable, especially those who love and serve him. John chapter 8, verse 1 through 11. Had a situation where the scribes and Pharisees brought a woman to Jesus who was caught in the very act of adultery. I don't know why they didn't bring the man if she was caught in the very act, but they didn't. But they said to Jesus, this woman has committed adultery. The law of Moses said she should be stoned. What say you? And Jesus knelt down on the ground and started writing in the dirt. What he wrote is not written. I would guess it went something like, John, I saw you with Widow Smith last weekend. And John got up and then he said, Stephen, I saw you. And then all of a sudden, Stephen got up and when he was through after that, he stood up and all of her accusers were gone. And Jesus said, woman, where went your accusers? And she said, I know not. And he said, I don't either, but go forth and sin no more. The point is Jesus forgave her for committing adultery, and he will forgive you as well if you ask for forgiveness. Again, go forth and be happy. Bridget in Missouri, Deuteronomy 28, can you explain what it's talking about? Well, it's the sister chapter to Leviticus chapter 26, and it very explicitly tells us that if we do things God's way, we receive his blessings. If we choose to do things against his way, we receive his cursings. You follow with the second question. What does it mean the first will be last and the last first? Is that white and black races? It has nothing to do with white or black races. Matthew chapter 19, verse 30, that parable, by the way, is explained in the following chapter, Matthew chapter 20. Basically what it means is that the elect were chosen in the first earth age, or first, because they stood with God in a very special way at the Catabole, which was Satan's rebellion. And they will be among the last born on earth in this flesh, the second earth and heaven age, because they have to witness, they have a destiny to witness against the Antichrist and for Jesus Christ. Juan in Florida, when Jesus said to John to behold Mary his mother, what does that mean? And you'll find that in John chapter 19, verse 26 and 27. And it doesn't mention John by name, but it states the disciple that Jesus loved, and that was John. And Jesus, as he was on the cross, he told Mary, Mary, behold thy son. And to the disciple he loved, he said, behold thy mother from this day forward. In other words, what Jesus was doing was instructing John to take on the responsibility of caring for Mary as if she were his own mother. And he did. You follow, did Joseph have other children with other women when he and Mary married to raise Jesus? Don't see where Mary had other kids. Mary had other children, and by Joseph. In Matthew chapter 13, verse 55, his half-brothers are mentioned by name. And then in verse 56, Matthew 13, 56, it states that he also had sisters. The sisters are not named. Amanda in Wisconsin, is it okay to be cremated? Yes, and fortunately, we'll never need these flesh bodies again after we pass away. And people falsely, unfortunately, some religious people falsely teach that you're out here laying in a hole in the ground until Jesus returns. Your spirit, your soul, the flesh, that's not true. You're never going to need the flesh again. The flesh returns to the earth from which it came. The spirit returns to the Father from whence the spirit came. Ecclesiastes chapter 12, verses 6 and 7. How the flesh gets back to the earth is a moot point. It just does not matter. Saul, the first man king of Israel, and some of his sons who died in battle with him were all cremated. You can read about that in the last chapter of 1 Samuel. Mark in New York, when do the early and latter rains happen exactly? And when do the two witnesses come on the scene? Well, let me answer your latter question first. Just before the Antichrist returns, the two witnesses come on the scene. You can read about it in Revelation chapter 11, verse 3, where it states that they will have 1,260 days. The Antichrist, the beast, the second beast of Revelation chapter 13, verse 5, has 42 months, which is 10 days short of 1,260 days. Both have been shortened proportionally in that Satan only has 5 months. The time has been reduced, as we learn in Revelation chapter 9. On the physical rain of Deuteronomy 11, the former rain, in that part of the world, the early rain are October through January. The latter rains fall in March through April. Now, that's for physical rain to raise crops in that part of the world. Spiritually, the rains fall where and when God wants them to fall to germinate seeds and to mature seeds. I did a Sunday message just recently entitled Rain. CD number 31708. If you want to learn more about the former and the latter rain, you might want to order that CD. Keith in South Carolina, myself and my family have been touched by the Holy Spirit, but we are still spiritually blind. What should we do? Well, study God's Word. That's what causes the blinders to come off. Truth dispels darkness. God's Word brings light into our lives, understanding into our lives. In Proverbs chapter 1, verse 7, the beginning or the fear of the Lord, the reverence of the Lord is the beginning of all knowledge, but fools despise instruction. So take instruction from your Heavenly Father and His Word, and you won't be spiritually blind. Pray for God to give you eyes to see and ears to hear. And when He does, don't forget to thank Him. Sandra in California, how did Paul die? Well, it isn't written in the Bible, but according to some, he was beheaded in Rome when they cracked down on Christians. Thus, he died a martyr. Donald in Georgia, did all races come from Adam and Eve? No, that would be biologically impossible for all the races of the earth to come from an Adamic man and his wife. The races were created by the Lord in the first chapter of Genesis, verse 26 and the following verses, where God said, "Let us," talking to the angels, "make man in our image." than Adam and Eve that you talked about were created in Genesis chapter 2. And again, impossible for all the races to come from a couple of the same race. Massimino, I hope I'm pronouncing that correctly, of Nevada. I do not attend church as much as I used to because I learn more from you than my local pastor. Am I wrong for not going to that church? Well, we can't tell you where to go to church, Massimino, but nowhere in the Bible does it say that not attending your local church is a sin. You know, you want to be careful with your time. And if you're wasting your time going to a local church because they don't ever quite get around to teaching God's Word, then you're wiser to find a teaching ministry such as Shepherd's Chapel. Just study where you're taught and tithe where you're taught. Kinney in South Carolina. I was saved and baptized. I went to a church and they got me for my sexuality. I want to know how to be saved again. Please help and save my soul. Well, you see, Jesus Christ is the one who's able to save your soul, Kenny. I can direct you how to ask him to do that by you accepting him in your heart and believing on him, but that's how you obtain salvation. You believe on him and you have everlasting life, John chapter 3, verse 16. And you're talking about being saved again. You want to be careful, though, of Hebrews chapter 6, verses 4, 5, and 6, where Paul teaches us there that once you come into knowledge, once you're saved, in other words, and then you backslide, don't feel like you have to be saved again, because that's like re-crucifying Jesus Christ. Once on the cross was enough. What we do after we've been saved and we backslide, we repent. Debbie in Texas. My daughter and her boyfriend have been together so long, they say they don't need to get married. How does God feel about this? Well, the Bible teaches that if a man spreads his skirt over a woman, which is a figure of speech, meaning that they have sexual intercourse, that they're married. Here at Shepherd's Chapel, though, when there's a possibility of children being born as a result of the wedding, the marriage, that a civil marriage license should be obtained to protect the rights of the children in case the marriage doesn't work out and there's a divorce. Child support is what I'm talking about. Dorothy in Alabama. When Eve said, I got a man from the Lord, I have learned the word from meant against. Would you explain what the word from in that sentence means? My thoughts were all souls are born from God. Could you explain, and is there any scripture that backs this up? Strong's does not say it means against. Well, from in Genesis 4:1, the word in your Strong's is eighth, phonetically spelled A-Y-T-H. It means nearness, and it's used only as a preposition or an adverb. But you're wrong. Your Strong's Concordance does tell you that one of the translations of that word in the King James Version Bible is against. It's also translated among, by, or from. Larry in Mississippi, please explain 2 Samuel chapter 8, verses 2 through 4 about the horses. And that scripture states that David smote or defeated Hadarezer, the king of Zobah, and David hoed all the chariot horses. That means that he hamstrung the horses, which figuratively, it means to exterminate. Either way, he rendered the horses useless as far as making war. Again, God instructed Joshua to do the same thing to the horses of the Canaanites in Joshua chapter 11, verse 6. Excuse me, Addie in North Carolina, is there a responsibility for people to their own families? And yes, there certainly is. 1 Timothy chapter 5, verse 8 states that a man who will not take care of his own house, which means his own family, is like an infidel, an unbeliever, in other words. Dennis in Texas, how do you all go about finding out if you are a part of the lost 10 tribes of Israel? Well, Dennis, it would be difficult, but if your ancestors are from Europe and migrated to the United States, then it is likely you are a descendant of the 10 tribes of Israel. Robert from Missouri, when a body is put in a casket and the vault sealed, what or does it decay, go back to dust? Please read this on the air. Thank you from Missouri. And yes, the flesh returns to the earth. And in places like New Orleans, for example, they put the caskets in a vault. And then 1 year after the funeral or the death, I can't remember which, they go back and they open the door to the vault. And they say it's basically there in a shell form, but when the fresh air hits it, it dissipates into powder or dust. They then sweep it into a box because most of the vaults are like a family tomb, and all the uncles, grandfathers, grandmothers are all there, and then they put the box on a shelf, and then it's ready for another member of the family to pass away. If two members of the same family pass away in the same year, they have vaults that they can rent, is my understanding. And they have to do that in New Orleans because New Orleans basically is built below sea level. So if you try and bury a coffin in the ground in New Orleans, it's not going to stay. It's going to pop right back up the first good rain. Robert in Missouri, when a body is put, oh, we got that one. All right, let's go on to Willa in Pennsylvania. Why must we have a 1,000-year millennium? Why so many years? A man's years are less than 100 years. Well, consider 2 Peter chapter 3, verse 8, where Peter teaches us that one day with the Lord is as 1,000 years, and 1,000 years is one day. That's the reason the millennium is quite often referred to in God's word as the Lord's day, because 1,000 years with him is as one day. Christina in Michigan, I watch your program every day and record them so I can watch them again if I need to. My question may seem strange, but it's something I've been thinking about for some time. I am afraid of the end times for myself and my family. Will the people that have already died and are with the Lord avoid the end times, and the people that are still alive have to suffer if they get misled? Am I just way off with wanting to avoid the false Messiah altogether? I hope you understand my question. I'm 70 years old and hope that I am taken with the Lord when my time comes, but worry so much about my family. I hope you understand my question. Thank you, and God bless you, and God bless you, Christine. I said Christina, it's actually Christine. Those who pass away believing in Jesus Christ before the Antichrist appears are good to go. They're on the right side of the gulf, in the arms of our Lord. 1 Corinthians chapter 10, verse 13 is a scripture I want you to write down and read, Christine. 1 Corinthians 10, 13, there's nothing going to happen to you that's not common to man, that hasn't happened to others. And the Lord will never let you be tempted above what you're able to handle. Nothing to fear with God on your side. Judy in Kansas, if Cain was the offspring of Satan, that would make him a hybrid. So how can he reproduce since hybrids can't reproduce? Well, you can read about Cain's reproductive capabilities in Genesis chapter 4, because that's where his genealogy is listed, Genesis chapter 4. Heather in Arizona, and I'm out of time. I'm getting in. I've got a lengthy question. Heather, I promised you'll be first up in our next time we get together. I love you all a great deal. Why? Because you enjoy studying our Father's Word in depth. You make some time each day out of your busy schedule for studying the letter that God wrote to you, the Bible. You know what? It makes Father's Day when he looks down and he sees you seeking knowledge of him and how to be pleasing to him through your studies. Bless God. He will always bless you. We are brought to you by your tithes and offerings. If we've helped you, help us keep coming to you and to reach out to others who are lost in this world of darkness. Most important this, though, you stay in his word every day. Every day in your Father's word is a good day, even with trouble. You know why? It's because Jesus is the living word.
2: 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Once again, that's Shepherd's Chapel, P.O. 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We invite you to join us for the next in-depth Bible study each weekday at the same time. Thank you for watching today's program, and God bless you.

Genesis 1:46, the first six chapters in God's Word. The world that was. Did you realize there was a world age before this one? Same old world, different age. The creation itself. When were the races created? You see, all the races were created separately, and you'll find that documented in these particular CDs. How and what was the sin in the garden? It will be discussed in this series also. This is a must for the serious Bible scholar, for if you do not understand how it was in the beginning, you certainly will never understand the end. I think you will find this series very rewarding and certainly will answer questions that no doubt you have always wondered about. Genesis 1:46. Hey, I know you're going to enjoy this series.

0: 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Wisdom is understanding God's Word. Pastor Murray's unique teaching approach brings God's Word alive with meaning as he takes you on a chapter-by-chapter, verse-by-verse study of God's letter to you, the Bible. And now, here is Pastor Dennis Murray.
1: Good day to you. God bless you. Welcome to Shepherd's Chapel. Welcome to this Family Bible Study Hour. Ready to get back into our Father's Word here at the chapel. We're going to pick it up today, 1 Samuel chapter 2, verse 29. We invite you to get your Bible and join us if you care to. We're getting ready to have an old-fashioned Bible study here at the chapel. Now, kind of bring you up to date of where we left off in our last lecture in case you happen to miss it. But Eli.

Eli, who is the judge and the high priest of Israel at this time, has two sons. Their names Hophni and Phinehas. And they're not very good priests. They're wicked. They're evil. They're stealing the offerings of the people who make offerings to the Lord. Worse than that, they're stealing the fat of that which belongs to the Lord. They'd come by when they didn't want boiled meat and say, cut me a steak out of that right there that you're getting ready to offer to the Lord, and cut the fat kind of deep. I like a little extra fat on there. And the offerer would say, no, don't do that. The fat belongs to God. You put that really quickly on the altar fire to the Lord, and then you take whatever you want of what's left, which is mine, for yourself. And even worse, they were lying with, having intercourse with the women who came to serve at the tabernacle, thus profaning the very house of God with their actions. Well, God's not very happy with Hophni and Phinehas and Eli. You know, Eli had some responsibility. Who's responsible for what was going on in the tabernacle, the house of God? The high priest, of course. And it's not like he didn't know what was going on, because the people came to him and complained about what his sons were doing, causing public scandal and corrupting the priesthood. Now, God sent a prophet as we ended our last lecture, and the prophet said to him, did I, the speaking for the Lord, choose him out of all the tribes of Israel? The him there is the tribe of Levi. And when did God choose the tribe of Levi to minister at the tabernacle? Well, it happened in Exodus chapter 32, verse 26. And as Moses was on Mount Sinai, receiving the Ten Commandments, what were the people of Israel doing? Well, they were worried he wasn't going to come back. Moses wasn't going to come back. So they told Aaron, make us a golden calf to be our God. And Moses was furious when he came down, and he had every right to be. He threw the tablets down and broke them, and then he chastised his brother Aaron, but then he said, who will stand with me for the Lord? And the Levites girded on their swords and fell in behind Moses. They stood with Moses for the Lord. So with that, we're going to pick it up in verse 29 of 1 Samuel chapter 2, with the prophet of God is going to state God's judgment on Eli's house. Let's ask that word of wisdom in Yeshua Jesus' precious name. Father, we ask you to open eyes, open ears this day. 1 Samuel chapter 2, verse 29, and it reads, wherefore kick ye at my sacrifice and at mine offering, which I have commanded in my habitation, and honorest thy sons above me, to make yourselves fat with the chiefest of all the offerings of Israel, my people. And it's not as though God didn't take care of the priest. The peace and thank offerings, the wave breast and the heave shoulder, two of the choicest cuts, were the priest. The sin offerings, as we covered and pointed out in Leviticus chapter 6 and 7, God gave to the priest to consume. And it's not as though he didn't remember them. It wasn't enough for them. And they were taking that which belonged to the offerers and that which belonged to God. This word kick, check it out in the Hebrew, is ba'at. And figuratively, it means to trample or to despise. I couldn't help but think about Deuteronomy chapter 32, verse 15, which is the song of Moses, the song that the overcomers will be singing. Revelation chapter 15, verse 3 will document that. But in verse 15 of that song of Moses in Deuteronomy 32, God has a pet name for Israel. It's called Jeshurun, and it's Jeshurun means it's Israel when they're fat, dumb, and sassy, and they lightly esteemed the rock

0: Jeshurun in verse 15 and the following verses. God says there, Jeshurun lightly esteemed the rock, that's a rock with a capital R, of my salvation. That's Jesus Christ. And therefore I lightly esteem you. You know, many today lightly esteem the rock of his salvation. Christianity, it seems, is under attack from every quarter. Don't let that affect you. Don't you lightly esteem the rock of his salvation. Because I'll tell you what, those who try and create their own salvation, as we covered in our last lecture, they're going to be standing at the bottom of that stairway up the Tower of Babylon looking for salvation, when in refusing God's salvation by lightly esteeming the rock of his salvation, and they're going to end up in the lake of fire rather than in the kingdom of heaven. Verse 31, behold, the days come that I will cut off thine arm. This means symbolic. The arm is symbolic of strength. Bullinger translates this word arm as seed. In other words, what is the strength of family? The seed, the children, in other words. And the arm of thy father's house, that there shall not be an old man in thine house. We're going to see that Eli's sons are going to be killed. Eli himself is going to die. But it went on much, much further than that. Abiathar, who was David's high priest when David became the king over Hebron, over Judah, before he moved into Jerusalem. There was another priest at the time at the tabernacle, which was at Gibeon at the time. His name was Zadok, but Abiathar would be taken from office and removed as well. Zadok was of the house of Eleazar. Abiathar was of the house of Ithamar. The priesthood was supposed to be in the descendants of Eleazar all along. But what God's saying is there's not going to be a man in the tribe of the family of Ithamar that's old enough to take the high priesthood. Verse 32. And thou shalt see an enemy in my habitation, in all the wealth which God shall give Israel, and there shall not be an old man in thine house forever. In other words, the affliction of the tabernacle for all the wealth that would have come to Israel had the Lord continued to dwell in the tabernacle. But they forsook God. He is forsaking them. Verse 33, and the man of thine, whom I shall not cut off from mine altar, shall be to consume thine eyes and to grieve thine heart, and all the increase of thine house shall die in the flower of their age. And when David was on the run from Saul, he went to Ahimelech, who was a priest of the family of Ithamar. David kind of made up some fibs, saying he was on a mission for Saul when indeed he was on the run from Saul. But he asked Ahimelech, give us some bread, we're hungry. And that's when Ahimelech gave him the showbread. And David said, is there a sword here? And that's where they were keeping the sword of Goliath. And who more than David would deserve the sword of Goliath, who more than David would deserve that sword. There was an Edomite that was there at the time at Nob, and he witnessed this and went back and told Saul. And Saul ordered his men to go and kill the priests at Nob. They refused, but Doeg did not. 85 of the priests there, descendants of Ithamar, were killed by Doeg the Edomite. Only Abiathar was spared. And as I mentioned a few moments ago, he became the high priest for David when David was the king of Judah only. Verse 34, and this shall be a sign unto thee. what's about to happen. This will be a sign that you will witness, that you will know that all that I have said is going to come to pass. That shall come upon thy two sons, on Hophni and Phinehas. In one day they shall die, both of them. The crooked priest will be slain by the Philistines. The ark of God will be taken by the Philistines. When Eli hears that the ark has been taken by the Philistines, he fell off of his stool, broke his neck, and died. But Hophni and Phinehas preceded Eli in death. That was the sign that all that had been prophesied would come to pass. Verse 35, And I, this is the Lord speaking, will raise me up a faithful priest that shall do according to that which is in mine heart and in my mind. And I will build him a sure house. I'll establish him in the Hebrew. And he shall walk before mine anointed forever. There's some disagreement among the scholars about who this faithful priest was intended by this. Did he mean Samuel? Did he mean Zadok? Who would the anointed forever? That, of course, you have a star in your Bible indicating that that has Messiah connotations. It refers to Messiah, the anointed of God in the Greek Christos, which is Christ. Verse 36, And it shall come to pass that every one that is left in thine house, this is Eli's house, shall come and crouch to him for a piece of silver and a morsel of bread. In other words, reduced to the status of a beggar, basically. And shall say, Put me, I pray thee, into one of the priest offices that I may eat a piece of bread. And God said, I'm going to bring up a priest that is faithful. Now, Eli, Hophni, and Phinehas were not faithful. They placed their own self-will, Hophni and Phinehas in particular, above God's will. They knew God because they were priests, but they didn't fear him whatsoever. They didn't revere him whatsoever. And someone who loves God and serves him puts God's will ahead above their own self-will. Hophni and Phinehas failed miserably. Eli also failed to discipline his sons. And some might say, well, boy, that seems awfully hard on Eli. Well, I mentioned earlier, as the head priest, the high priest, Eli had responsibility. And anytime someone has responsibility, they have accountability as well. And Eli, Hophni, and Phinehas have been called to account. Chapter 3, we see Samuel called to be a prophet of God. Let's go with chapter 3, verse 1. And the child Samuel ministered unto the Lord before Eli, and the word of the Lord was precious in those days. There was no open vision. And this word precious means valuable. And I think that it was rare. It was rarely taught during the time of Eli and Hophni and Phinehas. Well, they were too busy ripping the people off, stealing from God, and profaning the tabernacle by laying with the women who came to minister there. And that there was no open vision. There were no prophets, no revelations. The people of Israel basically had disesteemed God, and he therefore disesteemed them and didn't send prophets to them. Verse 2, And it came to pass at that time, when Eli was laid down in his place, and his eyes began to wax dim, that he could not see. He was getting older. Not only sleepy causes you not to see, but he was losing his eyesight due to old age, we'll see in a moment. Verse 3, And ere the lamp of God went out in the temple of the Lord, where the ark of God was, and Samuel was laid down to sleep. Now the lamp of God is the golden candlestick, the menorah. And each night at sundown, the lamps that burned oil were lit, and it was to show a light in the world of darkness. It was always set just outside the Holy of Holies. But all this is explaining Samuel's behavior as far as what he does when the following events come to pass. What he's thinking is that Eli is calling him, needing his assistance, and it's a much higher calling than Eli. But the Lord called Samuel, and he answered, "Here am I." Again, Samuel thought Eli was calling, and he's saying, you know, what do you need, Eli? That the Lord, we got that, verse 5, and he ran unto Eli and said, "Here am I, for thou calledest me." And he said, "I called not. Lie down again." And he went to lay down. Go back to sleep, my young sage. You know, you're having a dream. And the Lord called yet again, "Samuel." And Samuel arose and went to Eli and said, "Here am I, for thou didst call me. I'm sure of it." And he answered, "I called not, my son. Lie down again." Go back to bed. You're having a dream, and you might want to lay off of that pizza so late in the evening before you lay down to go to sleep. I guess they didn't have pizza at this time, or at least in this part of the world. Maybe he thought he was having a sour pickle dream. Verse 7. Now Samuel did not yet know the Lord, neither was the word of the Lord yet revealed unto him. Now, he knew the Lord, and he loved the Lord and served the Lord as he served under the high priest Eli. This word "know" means to ascertain by seeing. This is the first time that the Lord has spoken directly to Samuel. And that's why I'm explaining why Samuel didn't recognize who it was, because it was the first time. Verse 8, and the Lord called Samuel again the third time, and he arose and went to Eli. He still thinks it's Eli who's calling, and said, "Here am I, for thou didst call me." I'm certain of it, Eli. And Eli perceived that the Lord had called the child. The first and second time, he thought the young man Samuel was simply dreaming. Now he realized it's much more. Verse 9, therefore Eli said unto Samuel, "Go lie down, and it shall be, if he," referring to the Lord, "call thee, that thou shalt say, Speak, Lord, for thy servant heareth." So Samuel went and lay down in his place. No doubt he had a cubicle in the court. The priest, the Levites as well, came in to the tabernacle to serve during their particular time of duty. And that's no doubt he was given a place to sleep there. Verse 10. And the Lord came and stood. No dream here. This is very real. And called as at other times, "Samuel, Samuel." Then Samuel answered, "Speak, for thy servant heareth." He's following Eli's recommendation and advice. And the Lord said to Samuel, "Behold, I will do a thing in Israel at which both the ears of every one that heareth it shall tingle." Now this is a Hebraism, which is a figure of speech in the Hebrew language that means when the ears tingle, they've heard something that's terrifying or astonishing. And what he's about to do, what the Lord is about to do through Samuel, is announce the judgment on Eli's house has begun and would be carried out in full. Verse 12. In that day I will perform against Eli all things which I have spoken concerning his house, his family, his sons, in other words, When I begin, I will also make an end. And to this is to Eli's sons in verse 13. For I have told him that I will judge his house forever for the iniquity which he knoweth, because his sons made themselves vile. This word is accursed in the Hebrew. And he restrained them not. And Eli did know what his sons were doing because the people had told him what they were doing and that they were causing a public scandal. And again, it was Eli's responsibility to put a stop to it. He didn't do it. The Septuagint reads in this on this verse that his sons cursed God. Also, when God gives responsibility, there is accountability. Eli and his house are being called to account. Little Samuel is the one who has to bear the news to them. This is going to be kind of a test for Samuel. You see, he served under Eli. Eli was his mentor. And it's some very bad news that God is telling Samuel that's going to happen to Eli's house. Will Samuel be up to it to tell Eli what God said, or will he try to sugarcoat it? Verse 14. And therefore I have sworn unto the house of Eli that the iniquity of Eli's house shall not be purged with sacrifice nor offering forever. Now, when the Lord says, I have sworn, that's irrevocable. It cannot be changed. And what he's saying here is that it was the unforgivable sin that Eli and his sons committed. There's an unforgivable sin that God's elect can commit as well. More on that in a moment. But God's saying there is no atonement. There is no covering of the sin. The judgment has been made. It will be carried out. And you know, Eli knew that this was coming. He just didn't know when. Verse 15. And Samuel lay until the morning and opened the doors of the house of the Lord. And Samuel feared to show Eli the vision. It was some very bad news that Eli's house was about to receive. And it was not a dream, but an inward sight or revelation is what a vision is. Verse 16. Then Eli called Samuel and said, Samuel, my son. He wasn't actually his flesh son, but spiritual son. And he answered, here am I. What can I do for you, Eli? Samuel is about to be tested by the Lord. Will he tell Eli what the word of the Lord was, or will he try and sugarcoat it? And he said, this is Eli to Samuel, what is the thing that the Lord hath said unto thee? I pray thee, hide it not from me. God do so to thee, and more also, if thou hide anything from me of all the things that he said unto thee. Eli suspected that it was bad news, and he's commanding Samuel based on the fact that may the Lord do to you worse than what he said was going to happen to me if you don't say what the word of the Lord is. Verse 18, and Samuel told him every whit, all things, in other words, and hid nothing from him. And he, this being Eli, said, it is the Lord, let him do what seemeth him good. God is right to do what he sees fit, and I'm ready to take what God gives me. Samuel passed the test. Many of you are going to be tested in the, I think, not so distant future. You're going to be instructed to speak the word of the Lord as well when you're delivered up before the councils, before the synagogue of Satan, before the Antichrist. Will you sugarcoat? Will you try and speak your own mind? Or will you speak the Word of God. If you don't speak the Word of God and you are indeed one of God's elect, and you refuse to speak His Word, that is unforgivable. There is no atonement. There is no covering of that sin. Responsibility and accountability, verse 19. And Samuel grew, and the Lord was with him, and did let none of his words fall to the ground. In other words, Samuel had been ordained, if you will, a prophet of God. And God didn't let him down. Any time that Samuel prophesied the word of the Lord did not let his prophecy fall to the ground unfulfilled. God fulfilled every prophetic word spoken by Samuel. Verse 20. And all Israel from Dan even to Beersheba. This is from Dan being the extreme northern part of Israel, Beersheba being the extreme southern part. This is a phrase that's used in the Old Testament to mean all of Israel, knew that Samuel was established to be a prophet of the Lord. They knew that he was faithful to the word of the Lord. And I imagine the people of Israel were rather happy to see this come to pass, that the corruption that had come upon the priesthood was in total disarray under Eli and under Hophni and Phinehas. It got to the point, as it stated in chapter 2, that the people began to abhor their offerings to the Lord. Why? Because the priests were corrupting those offerings by taking for themselves what belonged to the offerer, you know, and some even worse, taking what belonged to the Lord, the fat, as it stated there. Again, the people, when they see corruption done away with, and someone who is right, someone who is righteous, take over, it makes people happy. They come back to the Lord again. Verse 21. And the Lord appeared again in Shiloh. He had disesteemed the priests who were in Shiloh, Eli, Hophni, and Phinehas. For the Lord revealed himself to Samuel in Shiloh by the word of the Lord. And the people knew that God had established Samuel as a faithful priest. Not a priest, he wasn't of the house of Aaron, but he will be the next judge, the final judge of Israel. Chapter 4, we have the war with the Philistines. We have the Ark of the Covenant lost. Let's get into it a little bit. We won't get very far, but let's go with it. Chapter 4, verse 1. And the word of Samuel came to all Israel. It came to pass, in other words. Why? Because he was speaking for the Lord. Now Israel went out against the Philistines to battle and pitched beside Ebenezer, and the Philistines pitched in Aphek. Some 20 years after this defeat by the Philistines, Israel will have a tremendous victory over the Philistines at Ebenezer. Not going to happen this time. Verse 2. And the Philistines put themselves in array against Israel. And when they joined battle, Israel was smitten before the Philistines. And they slew of the army in the field about 4,000 men. They didn't ask God, should we go up to war against the Philistines? That's a good way to lose. We see the judgment on Eli's house beginning, and Israel is going to have to learn to escape from the oppression of the Philistines, that they must first return to the Lord. They have to be faithful to the Lord and have their confidence in him once again. Verse 3. Samuel will be key to that happening. Verse 3. And when the people were come into the camp, the elders of Israel said, Wherefore hath the Lord smitten us today before the Philistines? Let us fetch the ark of the covenant of the Lord out of Shiloh unto us, that when it cometh among us, it may save us out of the hand of our enemies. Now, a couple things wrong with this still. They're not asking God, should we go up to war with the Philistines? They're also depending, are they asking God to deliver them from the hand of the Philistines? No, they said, somebody go get the ark that it can save us and deliver us from the Philistines. You shouldn't worship the ark of the covenant or any other material thing. You should worship God and depend on him to deliver you from your enemies. There's going to be some hard lessons learned by Israel as we finish chapter 4. And again, though, we see the judgment on the house of Eli coming to pass. And God's word always does come to pass, and it will most certainly as we continue in our next lecture. We got a short message. We'll ask you to listen a moment, won't you please?
1: 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You need to know what the Mark of the Beast is. 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Jesus indeed told us how not to be deceived, and Pastor Arnold Murray takes you on a step-by-step study of God's Word concerning this critical subject. 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Don't be deceived by Satan.
0: Welcome back. We're glad you could join back with us. Let's have the 800 number, please. 800-643-4645. That number good throughout Puerto Rico, the U.S., and Canada. If you have a biblical question that you'd like to pose to be answered on the air, feel free to call that 800 number and leave your question. If you're studying via the internet somewhere around the world and not able to use that 800 number, your announcer at the end of the hour will give you our mailing address. Quite all right to mail your questions in, being the point. Please don't ask questions about a specific individual, denomination, or organization by name. We try to teach God's word in a positive manner, throwing out negative about others by name, especially our brothers and sisters in Christ, serves no purpose. We simply won't do it. We'll let God's word do the teaching, the correcting, and the healing. Got a prayer request? We can do away with the 800 number. You don't need a telephone. You don't need paper and pencil and a mailing address. Your Heavenly Father developed a way that you can communicate with him. It's called prayer. And you don't have to go through any fancy rigmarole, getting down on your knees, closing your eyes. You can talk to God anytime, driving down the highway. And you certainly don't want to close your eyes if you choose that time to talk to him. But talk to your Father. He's the closest relative that you have. You should have developed a relationship that you can talk to him just like you would your flesh father. And he loves to hear from you. I really don't think you have a lot of competition these days. Many people are so busy in the ways of the world and trying to hammer out a living paycheck to paycheck, and they don't have time for God. Well, you make time, and you talk to him, and it makes his day, and when you make his day, he's going to make yours. We have these prayer requests. Father, we come united as one in the name of your Son, Jesus Christ. We ask you to look upon these, Father. You know their needs, addiction to alcohol, drugs, financial difficulties, problematic marriages. You know the gambit, Father. If it is your will, we ask a special blessing on each of these, Father. Watch over, guide, direct, touch, and heal. We remember our military troops are in harm's way, Father, and we ask you to watch over them as well. In Jesus' precious name, Amen, and thank you, Father. All right, let's get to some questions, see what's on the mind of folks. First up today, we have Audrey in Alabama. And thank you for your kind comments. My question concerns communion. I would love to know the names of the 3 months communion should be taken. I think you're confusing the fact that there were 3 major ingatherings when Israel, the people of Israel, were to gather in Jerusalem to worship the Lord. Those 3 feasts were Passover, and the Feast of Unleavened Bread, which followed immediately. Then you had the Feast of Weeks, now called Pentecost by many, and the Feast of Tabernacles were the 3 major ingatherings for Israel. Now, as far as today, we can take communion as often as you feel the need. Here at Shepherd's Chapel, we try not to, and we avoid taking communion every time we meet so that it doesn't become a ritual. It's sometimes it seems to me that other churches, it loses its significance of taking communion if you do it weekly or each time the group meets. But you can take it weekly if you choose. Janice from Illinois. I would like to have the paper of what Jesus looks like when he was here on earth. Will he look the same when he comes back again at the 7th trump? I think, yes, he will. Pontius Pilate's description of Jesus is a paper. It's not biblical. It's not even printed by Shepherd's Chapel. It was found, and it's a historical document, is the point I'm trying to get to. We do offer copies of it. If you're sending in a donation or placing an order, simply request that we add a copy of Pontius Pilate's description of Jesus. If you're not making a donation or placing an order, you can send a self-addressed stamped envelope and request a copy, and we'll be happy to mail it to you. Anna in Georgia, thank you very much for teaching the Bible. You're welcome. I have a question. In 1 Chronicles chapter 4, 9 through 10, it did not give extensive background about Jabez, and except that God granted him his request. Who was Jabez in terms of his family, and which of the 12 tribes did he come from? And we thank you for watching the program. The name Jabez occurs, as you said, in 1 Chronicles chapter 4, which lists the genealogies of Judah at other points in that chapter. Is that absolute? No, but likely, in that it's found in the same chapter that discusses the family of Judah. All right, Sharon from Minnesota. And in Hebrews 2:14, it says, "Inasmuch then as the children have partaken of the flesh and blood, he himself likewise shared in the same, that through death he might destroy him who had the power of death, that is, the devil." What does this mean? Sounds to me like he might not. Can you explain this? Might in that verse is from the Greek language, katargeo, and it means to render entirely idle or useless. Not a question of might or might not in that verse. He did defeat death. John 11:25, "He that believeth in me shall never die." And then also in 1 Corinthians chapter 15, verse 55, "O death, where is thy sting? Grave, where is thy victory?" It wasn't a question that he might defeat he who has the power of death, the devil. It's the question that he rendered the devil, the death, completely helpless and useless. Edith in Mississippi. My two questions are, is it all right for a person who accepts Christ and is so afraid of water to be baptized in a shower with Christians and a Christian pastor? Would that be called immersing? Well, baptism is symbolic of the death, burial, and resurrection of Jesus Christ. As long as that is in your heart, I believe a glass of water poured over the individual's head will suffice. There are some people who, as you are saying, are deathly afraid of water. There are some people, for medical reasons, can't be totally immersed in water. If someone comes to me and says, would you please baptize me with a glass of water in the kitchen because of a medical condition or whatever, I'm going to grant their wish. I know my Heavenly Father is intelligent enough to know their limitations, and it is symbolic anyway, and God knows their heart and mind. Ruth in North Carolina, can a female ask God for an helpmate that's suitable for her? Like in Genesis, when God said he would give Adam an helpmate suitable for him. Absolutely. Nothing wrong with praying for God to send a spouse, a mate, that is suitable for you. We'll have that in prayer. And, you know, as I've mentioned, I think in our last lecture, a good mate is invaluable. I don't know what I would do without my wife, and I know many of you feel the same way about your spouse. So when someone, you know, each year at Passover, we have events that we try to coordinate for the single people. And it's basically a way for them to hopefully meet someone of common belief. And we've had a lot of folks that have met at Passover and married. But anyway, we'll have it in prayer that you find a suitable mate. Guy in Texas. In Acts chapter 2, the people that received the Spirit spoke in tongues. Does this mean if God calls you to minister in Mexico, you would be able to speak Spanish to the people with understanding? No, not unless you learn to speak Spanish or you take an interpreter. But that's not the subject of Acts chapter 2 at all. What happened there in Acts chapter 2 was that there were people there from all over the world. And the disciples spoke the cloven tongue language of the Holy Spirit. And everyone understood, even down to the county, the dialect of the language of the county where they were born. So it wasn't that they needed an interpreter. But remember what the disciples said. This is that which Joel the prophet spoke of. And he was referring to the book of Joel, where God prophesies that your sons and daughters will prophesy. And that's exactly what God's elect, the language that God's elect will speak when they're delivered up before the synagogue of Satan, when the Antichrist is here. The Holy Spirit will speak through them, and the whole world will understand. Even the gainsayers will be convinced. Joshua from California, is the millennium the third earth age, and are they separate time periods? The good question. The millennium is a period of time just prior to the beginning of the third earth and heaven age. The third earth and heaven age begins with Revelation chapter 21, verse 1, where God's throne descends to earth. That is after Satan and death and hell go into, and those who choose to follow Satan go into the lake of fire. It's a wonderful time. There's no more sorrow. God wipes away the tears of his children, as it states there in Revelation chapter 21, along about verse 3 or 4, no more death. Tammy in Oklahoma, were there double rainbows in early days? I'm very curious about these double rainbows we see today. What are your thoughts? The Word doesn't say, in the Word of God, the Bible, but there's nothing new under the sun. Ecclesiastes chapter 1, verse 9. And that means if there were double rainbows then, if there are double rainbows now, there were double rainbows at the time that God set that as a sign for us that he would never flood the earth again. And that's what a rainbow is, for those of you who didn't know it. Shamia from Texas. How are you, and may God keep blessing you? We're just fine, and God's blessing us richly. We ask that he bless you as well. I watch your show every morning, and I have learned so much by watching your program. The Word is powerful when you understand it. I had two questions to ask you. One, do we all go back into human form when Jesus Christ comes to take his people with him? The answer to that is no, quite the opposite. When Jesus returns, all flesh becomes spirit. 1 Corinthians chapter 15, verse 52, and the following verses. Why does the flesh become spirit? Well, as it states in 1 Corinthians 15, verse 50, flesh and blood cannot enter the kingdom of heaven. So you better hope you're not in a flesh body at that time, because that means you can't enter heaven. Second question you follow with, will we still know each other as our mother, father, sister, brother, as we did on earth? The answer to that is yes. It can be documented in Ezekiel chapter 44, verse 25, which is in the millennium. There is no more flesh. All has become spirit. God's Zadok, the priest of the millennium that reigned with him in the millennial temple for that thousand-year period, will have the ability to go to their immediate family, father, brother, sister that's not married, to help them, those who didn't make the first resurrection. I'm speaking of Revelation 20, verses 4, 5, and 6. But obviously, if they're able to go to an immediate family member, they would have to be able to recognize them. Gracie in Indiana. Leviticus 20:18. I don't understand it. There's a lot I don't understand, but I am working on it every day. I stay in my Bible and read it every day. All the years I have gone to church, I haven't heard about the sixth and seventh trump. Thank you for all your teaching. Well, God bless you, and you hang tough. And you know, God knows people's abilities and the gifts that he's given to you. So as long as you're making an effort, that's what counts. Leviticus chapter 20, verse 18, the verse means that a man should not have intercourse with a woman who is menstruating. And that's what that verse means. Why? Well, Leviticus 15:33 states that in that condition, a woman is unclean. Mary in Michigan, my question is, which day is the Sabbath, Saturday or Sunday? Thank you kindly. 1 Corinthians chapter 5, verse 6 and 7, Christ became our Passover. The Passover is the highest Sabbath of the year. So, and what does Sabbath mean? Sabbath means rest. Hebrews chapter 4 makes it very clear that Jesus Christ is our rest. So here at Shepherd's Chapel, we Sabbath every day. We put our rest in Jesus Christ. And if you don't put your rest in Jesus Christ, you have no rest. Robert in Mississippi, when we die, does our spirit go directly to heaven? Yes. Ecclesiastes chapter 12, where in 6 and 7, in verse 6, it states that when the silver cord parts, that means It's a figure of speech that means when we die. Then verse 7, then shall the dust, which is the flesh, return to the earth as it was, and the spirit shall return unto God who gave it. Also 2 Corinthians chapter 5, verses 7 and 8 in the New Testament states to be absent from the body is to be present with the Lord. Willie in Virginia. My question is in Exodus chapter 20, verse 7, says, thou shalt not take the name of our God in vain, that the Lord will not hold him guiltless that taketh his name in vain. Does this have another meaning? Well, it has a meaning if you understand the original languages. The word vain in the Hebrew language means useless. In other words, what that is saying, thou shalt not deny that God exists. In other words, an atheist who denies that God exists is taking the Lord's name in vain. Jim from Tennessee, thank you for your kind comments. You and your father also taught that God took Moses up to heaven after he died. Deuteronomy 34:6 says the Lord buried him in Moab. I need help on this. I'm trying to explain it to other people. Well, make a note of Jude in the New Testament, verse 9. There's only one chapter, so it's Jude 1:9. And what was going on there? Well, the devil was contending with Michael the archangel over the bones of Moses. Where did God bury Moses is what the devil is trying to get out of Michael. Michael did the right thing. He rebuked Satan, and that's the same thing that we should do as well. But why did God bury Moses? He didn't want anybody else to know that he didn't bury Moses, that he transfigured him just as he transfigured Elijah. Matthew chapter 17, when Jesus went up, he took three of his disciples up to the Mount of Transfiguration. Who appeared there with Jesus in transfigured bodies? Moses and Elijah. Rest my case. Donna in Hawaii. Would it be okay to use a physical medium to help us locate our missing nephew? It's been 6 years since he went missing. We, my sister and I, need help finding him. I will watch for your reply. I believe God has given people certain gifts. Now, that doesn't mean that someone should contact someone who claims that they can put you in contact with the dead. That's evil. You want to stay away from that. But I think God has given certain people certain gifts and mental capabilities that many of us aren't able to tap into. And if that's used in a good sense to locate a missing relative, I think God would be okay with it. Again, I'll make it very clear, though, I'm not talking about contacting a medium to put you in touch with someone who's already passed away. That is a definite no-no. It is evil. Donna in Oklahoma, and you're welcome. Can you tell me where in the Bible God speaks of choosing the leaders of all nations? Romans chapter 13, verse 1, and the following verses gets that said. The be subject to higher powers is the main word there, for there is no power but of God. In other words, there's no leader of a nation that God didn't place that individual in that position of leadership. Walt in Texas, are we in the sixth trump? No, we are in the fifth trump. The sixth trump, Antichrist, is here. That's coming up. But this is a time of teaching, and that's what this ministry is all about, is teaching God's Word, preparing people for the sixth trump when Antichrist appears. I'm out of time. I love you all a great deal. Why? You enjoy studying God's Word in depth. You care about your Heavenly Father. You love your Heavenly Father. We are brought to you by your tithes and offerings. If we've helped you, help us keep coming to others, and you and others as well, in this world who are lost in this world of darkness. One thing most important, it's this: you stay in His Word every day. Every day in your Father's Word is a good day, even with trouble. You know why? It's because Jesus, Yeshua, He is the living Word.
1: 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We invite you to join us for the next in-depth Bible study each weekday at the same time. Thank you for watching today's program, and God bless you.

The book of James. James is a book that I know you'll enjoy because it is written, when you rightly divide it, to those that are scattered abroad. That's to say the 12 tribes, the 10 tribes scattered abroad, being very specific in your freedom of Christianity, the repentance, giving much personal instruction as far as controlling our thoughts and finding peace, and giving us those parameters wherein Christianity, defining those things that come from the Word of God. Example, that bitter and sweet water cannot come from the same spring. Well, from God's Word, you should not have both either. The practice of healing brought forth in this book of James. I know you're going to like it. James, that great book of instruction.

0: Welcome to the Shepherd's Chapel Network Family Bible Study Hour with Pastor Dennis Murray. Wisdom is understanding God's Word. Pastor Murray's unique teaching approach brings God's Word alive with meaning as he takes you on a chapter-by-chapter, verse-by-verse study of God's letter to you, the Bible. And now, here is Pastor Dennis Murray.
1: Good day to you. God bless you. Welcome to Shepherd's Chapel. Welcome to this Family Bible Study Hour. Ready to get back into our Father's Word here at the chapel? We invite you to get your Bible and join us if you care to. We're going to pick it up today, Leviticus chapter 18, verse 7. And God preparing the children of Israel to move into the promised land. And this chapter 18 through approximately chapter 20, he's going to be telling the people of Israel, I don't want you doing the things that the Egyptians, where you just came out of bondage for 400 years, were doing. And I don't want you doing the things that the Canaanites were doing in the land that I've given you to inherit, the land of Canaan. And we've just been introduced in our last lesson in the last verse to the laws of incest. And refreshing your memory, in verse 6 it says, none of you shall approach to any that is near of kin to him. In the Hebrew that means remainder of his flesh, meaning

a relative, to uncover their nakedness, I am the Lord. And many people, churches, pastors, struggle with what is to uncover one's father's nakedness. And it's pretty clear if you, you're not going to have this on your screen, but we're going to pick it up today in chapter 18, verse 7. But I'm going to read, before we get to that, chapter 20, verse 11. And the man that lieth with his father's wife hath uncovered his father's nakedness. Now this father's wife is very specific in the Hebrew. It refers to his mother-in-law, not his mother. If it was his mother, it would say his mother. Hath uncovered his father's nakedness. Both of them shall surely be put to death. Their blood shall be upon them. So there's no doubt about what to lie to uncover your father's nakedness is. It's to lie with his wife in sexual intercourse. And that's what it is. By the way, we prefaced today's lesson by saying we're going to be dealing with some pretty mature subject matter again today. So if you study with a younger person, a child or a grandchild, you might want to record the program if you have that capability, review it yourself, and make sure you're ready to discuss what most would consider mature subject matter. So we ask that word of wisdom in Yeshua's precious name, Father. We ask you to open eyes, open ears this day as we continue with the law of incest. And God's saying, I don't want you to do as the Egyptians or the Canaanites. Verse 7, the nakedness of thy father or the nakedness of thy mother shalt thou not uncover. She is thy mother. Thou shalt not uncover her nakedness. And in Genesis chapter 2, verse 24, it states that a man shall leave his parents and cleave unto his wife, and they shall be one flesh. And this to uncover the father or mother's nakedness, to uncover one is to uncover the other as well, because they are indeed one flesh. Verse 8, the nakedness of thy father's wife. Again, this is very specific in the Hebrew. We're talking about a mother-in-law. Shalt thou not uncover. It is thy father's nakedness. And Deuteronomy chapter 27, verse 20, we learn that this is the accursed. It's accursed if you do this, meaning that it means death is what it means. Now, this father's wife here extended to concubines, not just his wives, your father's wives, but also his concubines. And again, to defile your father's bed, an accursed crime, the penalty, death. In Genesis chapter 49, verse 4, where Jacob is passing out the blessings to his sons, when he was addressing Reuben, his firstborn, he made the statement that you're unstable because you went up to your father's bed and defiled it. And that was, of course, before the laws of incest were given, but it shows that it still hurts. Of course, Reuben defiled his father's bed by having sexual intercourse with his concubine Bilhah. Verse 9, the nakedness of thy sister, the daughter of thy father, or daughter of thy mother, whether she be born at home or born abroad, even their nakedness thou shalt not uncover. And of course, we're talking about the daughter of thy father or daughter of thy mother could extend even to a half-sister. Sister or half-sister is off limits to the men of Israel. This born abroad, you might think that this means that they were born in a foreign country. That's not what it's talking about at all. What this is talking about is if the sister, half-sister, were born of a previous marriage. That's what this born abroad, in other words, in a first marriage, and now the child, the sister's mother, is married to your father, making her a stepsister or half-sister.

0: his brother Amnon over it. Verse 10. The nakedness of thy son's daughter, or of thy daughter's daughter, in other words, a granddaughter, even their nakedness thou shalt not uncover, for theirs is thine own nakedness. Your descendants are your own flesh. So to uncover the nakedness of one of your descendants, such as a granddaughter, is as covering your own nakedness, dishonoring yourself, in other words. And I remind you, in the Hebrew language, there is no term for grandson or granddaughter. It's always your father's son or your daughter's daughter. Your son's son or your daughter's daughter is what I meant to say. Verse 11. The nakedness of thy father's wife's daughter, this would be your stepmother, begotten of thy father, she is thy sister. Thou shalt not uncover her nakedness. And I should say that's always of a stepmother, your father's wife. As I said when we started, that's very specific in the Hebrew. But we're talking about a half-sister in this case by the current marriage, as opposed to in verse 9 when we were talking about one that was born abroad, in other words, by another marriage. Verse 11. We got that. Let's go with 12. Thou shalt not uncover the nakedness of thy father's sister. She is thy father's near kinswoman. And this would be a paternal aunt, an aunt on the father's side, in other words. Now, in chapter 20, we're going to be covering the punishments for violating these laws of incest. And it's interesting to note that the punishment varies depending on which type of relation. In other words, the closer the relation, the more severe the penalty. The penalty for violating the laws of incest, the most severe, death, being cut off, to bear your own iniquity, which means to be struck by an illness from God, or possibly to remain childless throughout life. And again, that all depends on how close of a relative it was. Verse 13, thou shalt not uncover the nakedness of thy mother's sister, for she is thy mother's near kinswoman. And this, of course, the maternal aunt, an aunt on the mother's side of the family. Verse 14, thou shalt not uncover the nakedness of thy father's brother. Thou shalt not approach to his wife. She is thine aunt. In other words, the wife of an uncle on the father's side was off limits, would be defiling and uncovering the nakedness of your father's brother. Now, it's interesting to note that there is no prohibition against the wife of an uncle on the maternal side. You won't find that is prohibited. You know, in one of the most famous instances, and again, this was before the laws of incest were given, but the father of Moses, Aaron and Miriam, whose name was Amram, took his father's sister to wife. In other words, he married his aunt. But again, that was before the laws of incest were given. no violation or sin. Verse 15, thou shalt not uncover the nakedness of thy daughter-in-law. She is thy son's wife. Thou shalt not uncover her nakedness. Verse 16, thou shalt not uncover the nakedness of thy brother's wife. It is thy brother's nakedness. And that the sister-in-law off limits to the men of Israel as well. Now, there is one exception to that rule or law in verse 16, and you'll find it in Deuteronomy 25, verse 5. And it's not only permitted, but It is required that if a brother has a wife and the brother dies before he brings up seed or has children by the woman, one of the brothers of the deceased is required to marry the sister-in-law, in other words, and bring up seed to her to give her children by that same name, in other words, the same family. Verse 17, thou shalt not uncover the nakedness of a woman and her daughter, neither shalt thou take her son's daughter or her daughter's daughter, her grandchildren, in other words, to uncover her nakedness, for they are her near kinswoman. It is wickedness. It is lewdness, would be another way to translate this. Verse 18, neither shalt thou take a wife to her sister. In other words, you're not to take two sisters to wife at the same time. To vex her, this in the Hebrew is to bind, to uncover her nakedness beside the other in her lifetime. Now, nothing wrong with being married to the sister of a woman and then the sister, the first wife, passing away, and then the man could take her sister to wife. But the perversion or lewdness came about by the same man having sexual contact with the two sisters at the same time, and that's the reason for that law. That ends the with verse 18, the laws of incest. Again, we'll be covering the punishments for breaking, violating those laws in chapter 20. Now, in verses 19 through 30, we're going to pick up unlawful lusts and unnatural crimes. And again, this is pretty mature subject matter, so be cautioned. Verse 19. Also, thou shalt not approach unto a woman to uncover her nakedness, as long as she is put apart for her uncleanness. And we've been studying about that in earlier chapters in Leviticus. You may recall in chapter 12, we had the uncleanness of childbirth, and that the woman was unclean for 40 days in the case that she had given birth to a male child, and 80 days in unclean state if she had given birth to a female child. Other locations that this is mentioned, Leviticus chapter 15, verse 19, which covered the regular time of separation for a menstruation cycle, Ezekiel 18:6 and Ezekiel 22:10 also speak of the laws of having intercourse with a menstruous woman. Verse 20. Moreover, thou shalt not lie carnally with thy neighbor's wife to defile thyself with her. And this, after all, would be adultery. And this actually, you know, one of the last of the Ten Commandments, thou shalt not covet thy neighbor's wife. And that is what is being talked about here. And he defiled himself with her. To defile means to make foul, if you will. Verse 21. And now we kind of talk about spiritual whoredom in verse 21. And thou shalt not let any of thy seed pass through the fire to Molech, neither shalt thou profane the name of thy God, I am the Lord. Now, Molech was the god of Ammon that they sacrificed their children by fire. They burned their children to death. The brother of Ammon, Moab, both the sons of Lot by their own daughters, had a very similar god that they called Chemosh, and it was basically the same god. But passing your children through the fire would profane the name of God. Why? Because you're basically consecrating your children to a strange god, small g, not to your heavenly Father. Again, spiritual whoredom. Verse 22, thou shalt not lie with mankind as with womankind. It is abomination. Now, did I say that? No, God said that. And, you know, there's something about being politically correct. And I tell you, it's becoming more and more difficult not to be politically correct. And there's legislation that was up that would prohibit a preacher from teaching the Word of God as it is written because of scriptures such as this. They say, excuse me, that we're teaching hate. We're not teaching hate by teaching the Word of God. What people do with the information that they learn, that's up to them entirely. But if you want to know what God thinks about homosexuality, you need to give Genesis chapter 19 a read. You see, there was a nephew of Abraham by the name of Lot who lived in Sodom. And two angels came to basically see what was going on in the city of Sodom and see if they could find any righteous people there at all. And they were going to sleep in the street. And Lot said, no, don't sleep in the streets. He knew what was going on in the streets. The Sodomites, the homosexuals were there. And he said, please come in and spend the night with me. But the men of the city, both young and old, small and great, encompassed Lot's house and said, send out the two young men that we saw go in that we may lie with them. That means to have sexual relations with them. And God was so angry with Sodom and Gomorrah that he rained down fire and hailstones and completely destroyed it. Again, the people of Israel moving into the land of Canaan, the Canaanites were known to have mixed with the Nephilim, the fallen angels. 1 Corinthians chapter 11, Paul warned us about the angels. He warned those of you men with long hair, you better watch out because the angels are coming back. Judges chapter 19, we have an incident there where it had crept in, homosexuality had crept in with the people of Israel even. You had a Levite there who had a concubine, and she played the whore and went back to her home for 4 months. The Levite went to fetch her from her father's house, and on the way home they started to stop into Jebus. And his servant said, no, don't stop into Jebus. There's perversion going on there, the Canaanites. And they went on to Gilead, or Gibeah, I should say, which is in Benjamin. And they should have had safe haven there, but they were encountered by homosexuals that said, send out the young man, referring to the Levite, that we may know him. That was the reason that, and of course, the man of the house sent out his own daughter and the concubine of the Levite to appease them. And the next morning, the Levite went out and the young concubine was dead at the door. That just about caused the annihilation of the tribe of Benjamin because they went up and he sent 12 pieces, one piece of his concubine to each of the 12 tribes of Israel and said, we can't tolerate this perversion. Let's stamp it out. And they just about annihilated the Benjamites over it. Verse 23, neither shalt thou lie with any beast to defile thyself therewith. Neither shall any woman stand before a beast to lie down thereto. It is confusion. This word confusion in the Hebrew is tabel, and it means mixture. And what we're talking about here is unnatural bestiality. The Egyptians did this. It was part of Egyptian goat worship. The Egyptian women would lie down before a he-goat. Unnatural bestiality. 24. defile not ye yourselves in any of these things, or in all these the nations are defiled which I cast out before you. The Canaanites who had mixed with the Nephilim. There wasn't much of anything that didn't go with the Egyptians. There wasn't much of anything that didn't go with the Canaanites. They were very unclean, very unnatural. Perversion was rampant, kind of like our land today. Verse 25, and the land is defiled, therefore I do visit the iniquity thereof upon it, and the land itself vomiteth out her inhabitants. Here we see the land personified, that it's so upset about what's going on in it that it vomited the Canaanites out. Earth shares the consequences of man's guilt and sin. As it's written in the New Testament, the creature or the creation actually groans for the return of Christ and the restoration of earth to the way it was when God created it. Man has perverted it. Verse 26. Ye shall therefore keep my statutes and my judgments, and shall not commit any of these abominations, neither any of your own nation, nor any stranger that sojourneth among you. This applies to not only the children of Israel, but any foreigners who have decided to live among the people of Israel. And I think, you know, God knew that if this practices, incest, homosexuality, if it got a foothold, that it grows. Look around you today, friends. We've allowed it to get a foothold in this country. In fact, is the Supreme Court has chosen to legalize same-sex marriage in the United States. They've caused what God called wrong to be right. They've turned things upside down completely, saying what's right is wrong and what's wrong is right. The land pays for it. The nation pays for it. Thank God for those of you who know God's truth. And when it comes to pleasing man or God, you stick with pleasing God. You know, they can make laws and say whatever they want to say. But as long as I'm teaching God's word, I'm not going to apologize for it. I'm not going to try to change the word of God just to make man happy. I'm going to tell it like it is and let the chips fall where they may. That means tell the truth and not, no matter what the consequences are of that. And if they ever pass a law that says I can't tell what God's word is, the way it is, it's time for me to quit preaching, and that's what will happen. I'll quit preaching before I'll change what I preach. Verse 27, for all these abominations have the men of the land done, the Canaanites, in other words, which were before you, and the land is defiled. And God warning them, don't you, Israel, do the same thing that the Canaanites did, or the land will vomit you out as well. Verse 28, that the land spew, in this word, the prime root of it is vomit, not you out also, when you defile it, as it spewed out the nations that were before you. And again, the Nephilim and their descendants formed the nations of Canaan. There wasn't much that didn't go. Bestiality, homosexuality, perversion all the way around. And again, 1 Corinthians chapter 11, Paul warned us about the Nephilim, the fallen angels, and you pretty boys with long hair better watch out too, because the angels like boys just as with long hair just as well as they like girls. Verse 29, for whosoever shall commit any of these abominations, even the souls that commit them, shall be cut off from among their people. And this is the most severe penalty possible, extermination. Again, I mentioned that the laws of incest, we're going to see the penalties in chapter 20 of Leviticus. This verse applies to the violations that we have covered since verse 19 through 28, verse 30. Therefore shall ye keep mine ordinance, that ye commit not any one of these abominable customs, which were committed before you, and that ye defile not yourselves therein. I am the Lord your God. In this body of laws contained within chapter 18, emphasized and solemnized by the fact that the chapter began with I am the Lord your God and ends with I am the Lord your God. And I expect you to behave as I want you to behave, as opposed to doing whatever you want, whatever the Egyptians had done in the past, whatever the Canaanites had done in the past. So again, God preparing Israel to move in to the promised land. He didn't want the land to spew them out, to vomit them out, as it had done the Canaanites. Chapter 19, we come to unlawful practices, concerns the holiness of behavior. The first part of it, we'll be talking about the holiness of man's behavior toward God, and then the latter part will be the behavior towards man. And this is good information for us even to this day. Much of the Old Testament done away with the blood of Jesus Christ on the cross. The ordinances, the blood ordinances in particular, nailed to the cross. But this is how to behave towards others. Chapter 19, verse 1. And the Lord spake unto Moses, saying, verse 2, speak unto all the congregation of the children of Israel, and say unto them, ye shall be holy, for I, the Lord your God, am holy. Vayikra, the name of this book in the Hebrew language. It begins in verse 1, chapter 1, with, and he called. And that's what he did. He is holy. He called the nation of Israel to be holy as well. Verse 3, ye shall fear, this better translated, revere, every man his mother and his father, and keep my Sabbaths. I am the Lord your God. And these two constructions, to revere every man his mother and his father, and to keep my Sabbaths, pretty much covers all 10 commandments. The civil, the second five commandments, having to do with civil law, and then the first five having to do with man's relationship toward God. Two of the leading pillars of moral and social well-being. And that's what God's trying to do, is instill in the people of Israel as he prepares them to move into the promised land. If you'll do things my way, things will go well for you in the promised land. If you don't do things my way, things are not going to go well. The choice is yours. You can receive God's blessings. That applies even to this day. You can do things his way and receive his blessings. Don't do things his way, receive his cursings. Verse 5, turn ye not unto idols. This word is Eliel in the Hebrew. It means nothings. Nor make to yourselves molten gods. I am the Lord your God. And the sacred name given here twice, I am. The Iyah Asha Iyah in the Hebrew tongue. When Moses went up and received God's instructions, he said, I'm going to have you lead the children out of Israel, out of Egypt, and deliver them into the promised land. I want you to do this, this, and that. I want the people to do this, this, and that. And Moses said, wait a minute. I'm supposed to go tell these people all this. Who am I supposed to tell them sent me? And he said, I am that I am, Iyah Asha Iyah in the Hebrew, which is the etymology of the sacred name Yahweh. We'll come back and cover the rest of chapter 19 in our next lecture, how to have civil and social well-being among a people. And we'll ask, got a short message. We'll ask you to listen a moment, won't you please?
1: The Mark of the Beast on CD is our free introductory offer to you. 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It's getting late in the game. You need to know what the Mark of the Beast is. As it's written in Revelation chapter 13, verse 8, many will be deceived. Christ said in Mark 13, 23, "Behold, I have foretold you all things." 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Box 416, Gravette, Arkansas, 72736. Don't be deceived by Satan.
0: Welcome back. We're glad you could join back with us. Let's have the 800 number, please. 800-643-4645. That number good throughout Puerto Rico, the U.S., and Canada. If you have a biblical question that you'd like to pose to be answered on the air, feel free to call that 800 number and leave your question. Please don't ask for written responses to questions. We simply don't have the time or staff to provide a written response to everyone who would like one. If we don't have time to do it for all, we cannot do it for one. We try to be very fair in that respect. The only format for getting biblical questions answered right here on the air. Please don't ask questions about a specific individual, denomination, or organization by name. We try to teach God's Word in a positive format. Throwing out negative about others serves no purpose. We simply won't do it. If you're listening or studying via the Internet somewhere around the world that's unable to use that 800 number, your announcer at the end of the hour will give you our mailing address. Quite all right to mail your questions in. Got a prayer request? Well, we can do away with the telephone number. You don't need a telephone or paper and pencil and a mailing address. Talk to your Heavenly Father. I really don't believe you have a lot of competition these days. It seems like we live in a very fast-paced world. People run here and run there. Oftentimes it looks like they're running around like chickens with their heads cut off. But they don't have time for God. They don't talk to their Heavenly Father. And when you do, it makes his day. You know, if you had two children and one of them, when they grew up, moved off and you never heard from them unless they had trouble, such as, I need money to pay my car insurance, Dad. And that's the only time you hear from them is when they need something, not ever a birthday card or a Father's Day card. But then you had a child that talked to you regularly and asked you how things are going, tells you that they love you. The only time that you hear from them is not when they're in trouble. That's how God feels about his children, just the same as a flesh father would. We do have these prayer requests, Father. We come united as one in the name of your Son, Jesus Christ. We ask you to look upon these, Father. You know their needs, financial difficulties, marital problems, Father. If it is your will, a special blessing on each of these. We also lift up our military troops who are in harm's way around the world and our law enforcement officers, Father. Watch over, guide, direct, protect, touch, heal in Jesus' precious name. Amen and thank you, Father. All right, let's get to some questions. And first up today we have Bob in Arizona. Where in the Bible does it say that I'm going to hell for being a heathen homosexual? Well, I'd say we pretty much answered that in our lecture today. Leviticus chapter 18, 22 states that those who do any of these are going to be cut off. And the verse 22 was those who lay with a man as they would lay with a woman. So you don't want to, you know, again, I'm not going to say that you're going to hell for being a homosexual, Bob, but I can tell you I'm not the judge, but I know the judge, and everyone is going to be judged. And if you know the law and you violate the law, you've made a choice to do that your own. And, you know, it states in Galatians chapter 5, that you're going to reap. God will not be mocked. You're going to reap what you sow. So if you want to continue in a homosexual lifestyle, Bob, you know, it's a free country. But I feel my responsibility is telling and teaching people who are willing to listen what God's Word says. Then it's up to you to take that information and do with it as you please. Allie in Nebraska, I'm 9 years old. Grandma and I have an idea for a new $1 bill. Grandma says maybe if they specify Jesus Christ, the devil will run away in the USA. Well, that sounds like a good idea. Maybe you could start a petition to the Treasury Department to come out with a dollar bill that glorified Jesus Christ. I'd be one of the first ones to sign it if you do. And we have Michael in Texas. Familiar spirits are able to go from one to another person over and over throughout the years. There is no telling just how old familiar spirits are. That's very true. I believe that's the reason why someone can quote something that happened hundreds of years ago, because they're possessed by an evil spirit that was there hundreds of years ago. Or how many familiar spirits have possessed people? True. The question is, are we sharing our lives with an evil spirit that we do not know and understand? Well, hopefully not. You know, we have power over all of our enemies, including Satan. Luke chapter 10, verse 17 and 18 makes this very clear. Don't ever forget that the power is in the name of Jesus Christ. Richard and Irene from California, and thank you for your kind comments. We love all of you just like family. The love comes back at you. I have a question. Where in the Bible does it say we will be changed to spiritual bodies? And that happens at the seventh trump, the last trump, 1 Corinthians chapter 15, verse 52, and the following verses. In the twinkling of an eye, the corruptible must take on the incorruptible, meaning flesh is corruptible and we take on our spiritual bodies at that time. Zechariah chapter 14 also gives a pretty graphic description of what happens when our spiritual bodies step out of our flesh bodies. Robin in Iowa, are there more planets in the sky than sand on the seashore? Is this a verse in the Bible? No, but I believe you are thinking about Genesis chapter 22, verse 17, and that was God's promise to Abraham, and he stated to Abraham, I will multiply thy seed as the stars of heaven and the sands of the seashore. In other words, innumerable. Little Ezekiel in Arkansas, where in the scripture does it say the end of the world will end in fire? Well, it ends in fire only for the evil rudiments or parts of the world. 2 Peter chapter 3, verse 10 speaks of the elements melting in fervent heat. The elements are the evil rudiments. excuse me. And then the last two verses of Revelation 20, after the great white throne judgment, those who are not judged into the kingdom of God go into the lake of fire. Their world ends in fire. Sharon in Wisconsin, can you please explain the book of life? Well, God keeps very good records. You'll find the book of life mentioned in Revelation chapter 3, verse 5, Revelation chapter 13, verse 8. It's found in chapter 17 and 20, and 21 and 22 in the book of Revelation. In 13:8, it states there that the whole world excuse me, will worship the second beast, the Antichrist, with the exception of those who are written in the Lamb's Book of Life. You know, if your name isn't there, it states in chapter 15 that you go into the lake of fire. Elizabeth in Colorado, St. John chapter 5, verse 28, explain about the graves opening up. That isn't what is said at all. It says, and these are the words of Jesus Christ, it says the hour is coming in the which all who are in the graves shall hear his voice. And that happened just after the crucifixion. Jesus went to the prisoners. You can read about this in 1 Peter chapter 3, verses 18 and 19. And that's all the people who had passed away before he paid the price on the cross. In other words, those who lived in the dispensation under the law. And what do you say? It wouldn't be fair for God to judge those who lived under the law equally with those who lived under grace. So he gave them an opportunity to hear the gospel. And as it states in 1 Peter chapter 4, many were believed. Gail in Washington, where in the Bible does it say to give 10%? Well, anywhere that you find the word tithe, T-I-T-H-E, in the Word of God, the word literally means a tenth. And if a man raised cattle and he had 10 calves born this year, he was to give one of the calves to the Lord, a tenth. Dear Pastor Dennis, I praise the Lord daily for you and your staff. Thank you. I pray for our Heavenly Father to bless you and your staff more than you could ever ask. Shepherd's Chapel has been an enormous blessing to our family for a few years now. I would like to take this opportunity to ask you a question. Okay, Brenda, and this is from Brenda in Mississippi. What would your advice be to anyone that following your ministry as to how to prepare for the time when the Antichrist is revealed? Should we pay our house note 5 months in advance, perhaps? Should we pay our property taxes before the bill at the beginning of the year, possibly? We just want to be sure that we are hearing the word of the Lord loud and clear, and that we are totally prepared for that time of the 5 months when we will be unable to pay our bills as normal. The world's currency could change at any time as maybe economic crash and you have in some type of attack possibly. But you have some good ideas there, Brenda, about how to prepare. I think too many people spend too much time worrying about this time. You see, God's election are very special to him. They're going to bring about the events that are going to bring an end to this age. And they're going to help put a boot on Satan's throat. And God's going to give them whatever they need to get that done, believe me. But yeah, we've always said, Brenda, that it's good to have a little bit of precious metals on hand. I prefer myself silver because it's not as valuable as gold or other precious metals. And in other words, if you're going to buy a loaf of bread, you don't want to pull out an ounce of gold and pay for a loaf of bread with that. It's better to have an ounce of silver to have your neighbor go to the grocery store and get a few things that you need. But God is going to provide. Helen in Illinois. And thank you. Well, I think I got to read. I appreciate your program. I watch from the time I get up until bedtime. I can't watch any later, being 97 years old. I need my, oh, she says she stays up till 11 p.m. watching the program, and I can't stay up any later because I need my beauty rest. Okay, I watched when you taught about wearing linen bonnets and breeches. My Bible translation says turban, not bonnet. Maybe you could like a turban better. I live on fixed income. Social Security expenses go up, but Social Security doesn't. Question, could ISIS be Kenites? They seem to have attitudes of Satan to kill and destroy. Well, Kenites have certainly mixed with every race of people. Where in Scripture is it that proves Christ was crucified on a Wednesday? If you have a companion Bible, Helen, make a note of Appendix 165, and it's entitled The Hours of the Lord's Last Day, and it takes you through biblically step by step, and also documents what day of the week he was crucified on. And we'll leave it at that. Clarence from, and God bless you, 97 years old, that's quite an accomplishment. Clarence from Nebraska, I've been watching your program off and on when I get a chance, and I enjoy it very much. Please explain the first 10 verses of Numbers chapter 6. If you have the time, I know you have many requests. Keep up the good work, O faithful one. God is good, and God is good. And I wish you'd been a little more specific as to what your question is, but chapter 6 of Numbers covers the law of a Nazirite. And the step-by-step, it lists the requirements to fulfill the vow of a Nazirite. Some people were pledged to be a Nazirite from birth and their whole life, such as Samson, one of the judges of Israel. Some had just a specific period of time that they were under the vow of a Nazirite. Might write back and rephrase your question. Pam in Florida. Is lesbianism forbidden? Where in the Bible does it talk about lesbianism? Well, we covered homosexuality very well today in Leviticus chapter 18, verse 22. We'll also cover it in chapter 20, verse 13. Well, that's Old Testament. What about New Testament? You see, when Jesus died on the cross, he changed God's rules about homosexuality. No, he didn't. Romans chapter 1, verses 24 through 27. 1 Corinthians chapter 6, verse 9. 1 Timothy chapter 1, verses 9 and 10 make it very clear how God feels about homosexuality. Vivian from Oklahoma. My husband and I have studied with you and your father for years, and love you both, and we love you as well, and appreciate what you're doing. I do have something on my mind, though. You know how Jesus always said, it is written, haven't you read? With that in mind, when he wrote on the ground, wouldn't he have written the Ten Commandments? And that's why they left, knowing they themselves had committed sins. That's what I think. Anyway, your thoughts, question. Well, very possibly, and Vivian, of course, is talking about where they caught the woman in the very act of adultery. And they said, and they brought her to Jesus, and they said, Moses, the law of Moses says that she should be stoned to death. What do you say? And that's when Jesus knelt down and wrote in the sand. And as he wrote, each one of them got up and exited stage left. And when he stood up, he asked the woman, where are your accusers? And she said, I don't know. They're gone. And he said, well, I don't accuse you either. I forgive you. Very possibly what he wrote was the Ten Commandments. What he did write wasn't written, but it certainly was effective. Bobby in Florida. What they say about Babylon in the Bible, is that the same as the United States today? Absolutely not. Babylon means, if you literally translate it, confusion. And yes, there's a lot of confusion in the United States today, but we're not the mother of all harlots, as Babylon is called in the book of Revelation. The United States is, for the most part, New Jerusalem, New Israel. The 10 tribes that went north over the Caucasus Mountains, becoming known as the Caucasian peoples of the world, settled in Europe, and then many of them migrated on to the United States and Canada. They don't know who they are today. Margaret in Ohio, Acts chapter 1, verse 9. He was, taken up, and a cloud received him. Acts 1, 10 and 11. And while they looked steadfastly toward heaven as he went up, behold, two men stood by them in white apparel, which also said, "Ye men of Galilee, why stand you gazing up into heaven? This same Jesus, which was taken up from you into heaven, shall so come in like manner as you have seen him go up." Revelation 19:11, "And I saw heaven open, and behold, a white horse, and he that sat upon him was called Faithful and True, and in righteousness he doth judge and make war." My question, will Jesus be back in a cloud or on a white horse? And will all nations see him return at the same time? Years ago, I told my children God would be back as stated in Acts, but now I don't know of it, if it's a white horse or in a cloud. I think the cloud of Acts chapter 1, verse 9, was an angelic host sent to minister unto Christ. As in Hebrews chapter 12, verse 1, it speaks there of a cloud, so great a cloud of witnesses. It wasn't a literal cloud. It's used as a figure of speech to imply there were a lot of them. Both are correct. He is going to have a cloud of soldiers with him when he returns, but he will be on a white war horse, as is written in Revelation chapter 19. Many of our relatives who have passed on will be right there with him when he returns. He's coming with an army, and he will be reigning as Lord of Lords and King of Kings. Naomi in Virginia, I just want to say thank you to you and your staff for continuing to bring God's word to us by teaching it book by book and chapter by chapter. I went back to school and will be graduating from college next week prior to my 60th birthday. Well, congratulations. My question is, since returning to school, I haven't been reading my Bible as often as I used to, but I do study with the chapel two or three times a week. However, I feel that I'm not doing enough. I strive to live my life according to God's word, although I do make mistakes and ask God for forgiveness. Am I doing good works? I try to be an example for my children through God's teaching, but it seems that they prefer the ways of the world. I pray for them, but what more can I do? Be an example for them, and it sounds like you have been going back and completing your college degree as you approach the age of 60 takes courage. And, you know, there's something about young folks, something between the age of 16 and 22, the hormones kick in, the brain kicks out. If you've raised your children in the world, they won't depart from it, but they'll come back from the ways of the world. I'm out of time. I love you all a great deal. Why? Because you enjoy studying God's word in depth. And you know, it makes Father's Day when he looks down and he sees you reading the letter that he wrote to you, the Bible. We are brought to you by your tithes and offerings. If we've helped you, help us keep coming to you and to reach out to others who are lost in this world of darkness. One thing that's most important, though, beloved, and it's this: you stay in his word every day. Every day in your Father's word is a good day, even with trouble. Do you know why? It's because Jesus is the living word.
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You need to know what the Mark of the Beast is. As it's written in Revelation chapter 13, verse 8, many will be deceived. Christ said in Mark 13, 23, "Behold, I have foretold you all things." 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Don't be deceived by Satan.

0: Welcome to the Shepherd's Chapel Network Family Bible Study Hour with Pastor Arnold Murray. Wisdom is understanding God's Word. Pastor Murray's unique teaching approach brings God's Word alive with meaning as he takes you on a chapter-by-chapter, verse-by-verse study of God's letter to you, the Bible. And now here is Pastor Arnold Murray.
1: Good day to you. God bless you. Say welcome to the Shepherd's Chapel. Welcome to this family Bible study hour back in our Father's Word, Deuteronomy. Moses giving the law, it's a repeat of the law, but Moses is putting it in lay terms where anyone can understand it, kind of country language, right down where the rubber meets the road, where anybody can understand the law. We're in the 18th chapter, and it has to do with ecclesiastical law, that is to say, concerning preachers. So always be careful what preacher you're listening to. If he's not teaching the Word of God, then he's really not preaching God's Word. You don't have to be too intelligent to grasp that. You know, it's just the way the, and he said, if you listen to one of these charmers or a consulter with familiar spirits and so forth, that's an abomination. You don't want to go there. So it's really, how can I tell then if they're truly teaching God's Word? Well, here it is. Chapter by chapter, verse by verse, that's how you tell. So having said that, chapter 18, let's pick it up with verse 13 as he continues in the instruction. Thou shalt be perfect with the Lord thy God. That means sincere or mature, or you will really pay strict attention to his word, not some man's, not some ratchet jaw, but the word of God. Verse 14, for these nations which thou shalt

possess, hearkened unto observers of times and unto diviners. But as for thee, the Lord thy God hath not suffered thee so to do. You don't listen to people that say it's time now to go out in the grove and practice a little egg rolling. That's what they did at Ishtar, which later would be translated Easter instead of Passover. You want to be real careful. They can divine you. Even, you know what else they did in the groves? It was quick like a bunny rabbits. Not in God's word, but in grove worship, in diviners and familiar spirits. If it isn't in God's word, you want to be real careful. It's probably not according to his plan. Verse 15. Here we come to the promise of God that he would give us a savior. I mean, man had tried to put man over him as king. Now he promises that he will give us the savior. And let's just let him explain it. Verse 15. The Lord thy God will raise up unto thee a prophet from the midst of thee. He's going to be like you are. Of thy brethren, like unto me. Now, underline that. Unto him you shall hearken. Now, when God says he's like unto me, it means he's just like me. This is why Christ would say in St. John chapter 14, if you've seen me, you've seen the Father. And this is why God would say in Genesis, the great book of Genesis, let us create man in our image, including himself. So Christ was indeed in the image of Almighty God, like unto him, and that is why God would say in Isaiah chapter 7, verse 14, a virgin shall conceive, she will bear a male child, and you will name him Emmanuel, which is what? Being interpreted, God with us. So, therefore, you can understand, like unto me, meaning like unto God himself, Emmanuel, God with us. In other words, teach God's word. He was going to send us the living word. The living word, as it is written in St. John chapter 1, became flesh and walked among us. Verse 16, according to all that thou desirest of the Lord thy God in Horeb, in the day of the assembly, saying, let me not hear again the voice of the Lord my God, neither let me see this great fire any more, that I die not. In other words, when God himself spoke from Mount Sinai down to the people down below, even though he had opened the Red Sea, he had freed them from Pharaoh and giving them instructions, but when they saw and heard the voice, when they observed the voice of God, hearing it, it frightened them to death. So he's going to send someone that's like them that they can listen to in their dimension, which is to say none other than a babe born to Mary, Jesus Christ. Him they could listen to, him they could learn from. He would not frighten them. He would be Emmanuel, he would be God with us. Verse 17, and the Lord said unto me, they have well spoken that which they have spoken. They had a right to be frightened. Because, well, you know, they're not exactly a perfect lot when they designed a golden calf before Moses came down off the mountain in 40 days. He that had fed them and so forth delivered them. 18, I will raise them up a prophet from among their brethren like unto thee, and will put my words in his mouth, and he shall speak unto them all that I shall command him. In other words, he was the living word. And again, I'll repeat it as it is written in the first chapter of St. John, the word became flesh and walked among us. He was the living word. Christ was that word. That's why you want to stay in him, by him, and with him. He's the living word. The word that if you listen and if you believe upon it, you will live forever. You will have eternal life. Heaven bound, verse 19. And it shall come to pass that whosoever will not hearken unto my words, which he shall speak in my name, I will require it of him. That word.

even to the dividing asunder of the soul and spirit, and of the joints and marrow, and is a discerner of the thoughts and intents of the heart. In other words, God's word looks into the very heart of man, for God is a heart knower. You don't even have to say it out loud. He knows what you're thinking. And how powerful that word of God is, that it can cut asunder, that it gives us that example. That's the word of God. That's the word that came to us. This is why, you know, it isn't a real complicated thing to determine whether someone is right or wrong or somewhere in between. Don't ever let someone give you something that isn't written in God's word, because God will never expect you to believe something that isn't in the word. Documentation, as Christ would say in the great book of Mark, chapter 13, behold, I have foretold you all things. All means exactly that, all. All you have to do in the word is absorb it, understand it, and understand as well the languages. If you ever find that there's something missing, it's because you haven't read the manuscripts. You'll find it. If you're a seeker, and one that seeks truth will always find it. Where? In the word of God. Next verse, returning to verse 20 of this 18th chapter of Deuteronomy. But the prophet which shall presume to speak a word in my name, which I have not commanded him to speak, or that shall speak in the name of other gods, even that prophet shall die. And so it is. I mean, that's a pretty severe sentence. But, you know, you have these people that will say, well, I talked to God today. Now, you want to be real careful. Did you talk to him, or were you praying? And especially when you come return back and say, and God said to me. Oh, did he? Now, to falsely make a statement that God spoke to you when he didn't is a death sentence, as far as God is concerned, because you're misleading God's children. Most people that say this are playing one-upmanship with people. It's some preacher that wants the congregation to think he has a really close walk with God. I talk to God where to park my car and which ice cream flavor I should have today. If you're not intelligent enough to know where to park your car or what ice cream you want, God's not going to help you. So you want to beware of people that play one-upmanship to try to have a layperson believe, boy, that brother, now God doesn't talk to me. I pray and I feel his presence, but he doesn't answer me. He must really have a close walk with preacher so-and-so. And a preacher that would say that is a so-and-so. God does give unction through the Holy Spirit, but be careful. You see, you might say, well, are you being a little hard on the pastors? No, I'm not. It really upsets me to see someone mislead God's children when their very eternal souls depend on it. And it's just not right. And you know something? It doesn't matter whether or not it would displease me. God hates it. For somebody to say, God sent me to say this and God didn't send them. How do I know the difference? I told you before, if it isn't written in God's word, the man's a liar. Verse 21, and if thou say in thine heart, this is what you're thinking, how shall we know the word which the Lord hath not spoken? How can we really tell? He's going to tell you, okay. Verse 22, when a prophet speaketh in the name of the Lord, when he claims God talked to him, if the thing follow not, nor come to pass, this is the thing which the Lord hath not spoken, but the prophet hath spoken it presumptuously.
Thou shalt not

0: not be afraid of him. He's harmless, worthless, not good for anything. I mean, a waste of time to even listen to him. And he can turn on you and say, I'll be a prophet of God and I'm going to call something down on your head. Just say, bring it on. Because he's a liar. This is why the word says you don't have to be afraid of him. He has no power with God. You do. When you patiently wait on the Lord, when you take his word, whatever category you're in as a student of God's word, for we are all students of God's word. I don't care if you're a professor, if you're a critic, or what you are, you're still a student because nobody knows it all. We all learn, and so it is. You don't have to be afraid of a liar. God's going to take care of business. You can count on it. Now, in this 19th chapter, we come to just plain old civil law, such as landmarks and murder. God demands capital punishment for someone that lies in wait with hate. And naturally, again, I must say, you've got to understand God's law before you start mouthing God's law. You must know both sides. You must know the difference between a crime of passion or a crime that is just outright evil. And you have to know both sides from beginning to end and the history thereof before a decree can be made from God's word. But God does demand, well, let's let the word itself explain. Chapter 19, verse 1. When the Lord thy God hath cut off the nations whose land the Lord thy God giveth thee, and thou succeedest them and dwellest in their cities and in their houses. Now, God never does anything to anyone that isn't they don't deserve. Okay. It was God gave this to this people, but he rooted out the others because they deserve to be rooted out. If there is a change, and if they believe, and if they follow, they'll be treated accordingly. But even I have to believe that God, even from the first earth age, gave everybody everything they had coming to them, period, good, bad, or ugly. Verse 2, thou shalt separate three cities for thee in the midst of thy land, which the Lord thy God giveth thee to possess it. Now, bear in mind where they are. They haven't crossed the Jordan yet. They're at the head of the Dead Sea. They have three cities already on the east side of the Jordan, and they'll be forming three more on the other called cities of refuge, which is to say where if someone accidentally hurts someone, they can flee to that city so that an avenger of the blood, that's to say kin folks, don't get all out of and want vengeance against one that was an accident rather than an outright murder. Okay, let's go with it. 3, thou shalt prepare thee a way and divide the coast of thy land, which the Lord thy God giveth thee to inherit, unto three parts, that every slayer may flee there thither. Now, the word slayer means one that has caused or brought to pass the death of someone in some form. Verse 4, understand. And this is the case of the slayer, which shall flee thither, that he may live. Whoso killeth his neighbor ignorantly, it's an accident, whom he hateth not in time past. There was no hard feelings whatsoever. He gives us an example, verse 5. Anybody can understand it. And when a man goeth into the wood with his neighbor to hew wood, and his hand fetcheth the stroke with the axe to cut down the tree, and the head slippeth from the heave, and lighteth upon his neighbor that he die, he shall flee into one of those cities and live. In other words, it was an accident. The axe flies off the handle, it strikes the neighbor and kills him. And so that there is no blood against blood, that a relative think in grief tried to kill the man that accidentally killed this man. He flees to that city and he's protected there. Verse 6, lest the avenger of the blood pursue the slayer while his heart is hot and overtake him because the way is long and slay him, whereas he was not worthy of death, inasmuch as he hated him not in time past. And this is an example simply of an accidental death. 7, wherefore I command thee, saying, thou shalt separate three cities for thee, for this purpose, so that innocent blood is not spilled. Verse 8, and if the Lord thy God enlarge thy coast, if you cross the Jordan, in other words, and he, as he hath sworn unto thy fathers, and give thee all the land which he promised to give unto thy fathers, if he gives it to you, verse 9, if thou shalt keep all these commandments to do them, which I commanded thee this day, to love the Lord thy God, and to walk ever in his ways, when then shalt thou add three cities more for thee, beside these three. In other words, they'd have six altogether, three on this side of Jordan, three on that. Verse 10, what was the purpose? That innocent blood be not shed in thy land, which the Lord thy God giveth thee for an inheritance, and so blood be upon thee, and to avoid that. That's what it would be for. Now, many people would say, well, what if it was deliberate? Well, again, now here's where you must, to be a biblical lawyer or a spiritual lawyer, again, you must know the difference in a crime of passion and a crime of hate. What is the difference between passion and hate? Very thin line, and only the experience can discern, but the word of God will always cut it straight in line, and the correct decision passed by, down from the word of God. Verse 11, but if any man hate his neighbor and lie in wait for him and rise up against him and smite him mortally that he die and fleeth into one of these cities, trying to get away, verse 12, then the elders of his city shall send and fetch him thence and deliver him into the hand of the avenger of blood, that he may die. Now, in other words, he's worthy of death. Now, there again, it is too sad that so many people misunderstand the simplicity which is in God's word. Now, let's say that if a person, before an event would take place, a crime of passion, I'm going to give a hypothetical here, that they didn't hate each other, but stuff happens. And the crime of passion can take over. It's a form of insanity. Let us say in the case of one man seducing another man's wife. And that man did not hate that man until that event transpired. But passion takes over. And that must be taken into consideration from God's word. So never read the simplicity that is in God's word and let ignorance cause you to make an error in misunderstanding God's word. But here we have one that was an evil dude. He just hated this man and decided he was going to kill him, and did. Then you send, in our day, a posse out, and you grab him and you bring him back. Verse 13, thine eye shall not pity him, but thou shalt put away the guilt of innocent blood from Israel, that it may go well with thee. And so it is. And many might say, well, then God taught capital punishment. Of course he did. Well, for what reason? So that others would see and these things would cease to happen among you. If when we get to the 22nd chapter, the same thing applies to the rape of a child. Death. But many then would say, well, you're back in the Old Testament. Christ wouldn't go along with that. Oh, have you never read the first epistle of John chapter 3, verse 15? What does it say there? That a murderer cannot have salvation in the flesh, meaning capital punishment must be practiced if it is an evil hatred murder, and he must be sent to the Father for judgment. Then God will decide whether he can have salvation or not. But God is the judge, not us. Now, then, well, the teachings of Jesus. He said, love your brother. Well, at that point, love your enemy even. But that's when you're a teacher. The idea was to take forth the word of God, and if you overload some preacher's donkey, let us say that some preacher that really believes in the rapture doctrine, and you begin to state the facts of how it was a false teaching and came into being, and he reaches out and whops you one, you overloaded his donkey, you just turn the other cheek and let him have another whack. You're the one that messed up, because you're mature and he's a child. That's loving your enemy. You love him, and at the same time, it says love your enemy. But what does that mean? Well, if you love your child, what? You're gonna chastise him. It's the same way with your enemy. You may have to give him an attitude adjustment with a two before. Okay. That's real love. That's true love. That's tough love. Okay. But what did Jesus teach concerning capital punishment? I have instructed you as we have studied this law that you must know the difference between the law, that is to say the commandments, the statutes, and judgment. The law itself never changes. Statutes are rituals and they can change, such as blood rituals. Christ fulfilled all of them on the cross, and it is sacrilegious to sacrifice any blood to Almighty God, because the sacrifices of sacrifices was the Lord Jesus Christ. And judgment, there's a twofold thing within judgment, the law of judgment. One is reward. If you're a good person serving Lord, you got a payday coming. Or if you're evil, it is punishment. So you must know the difference in those things. And therefore, maybe you can better understand the teachings of Christ concerning capital punishment. We have the term, the commandment, thou shalt not kill, should be translated, thou shalt do no murder. That's what the Hebrew states. Now, chapter 5 of the great book of Matthew, the teachings of Christ, verse 17, listen carefully. Think not that I am come to destroy the law or the prophets. I am not come to destroy, but to fulfill. I'm not going to change any part of it. We're talking about law, not statutes now. This is where ministers get all messed up. Verse 18, for verily I say unto you, till heaven and earth pass, one jot or one tittle shall in no wise pass from the law till all be fulfilled. This is one iota in the Greek, or one jot is one little dot in the Hebrew manuscripts that would change the sound of a letter, not the letter itself. For example, it would make A sound like A or ah. So according to where the dot was placed. Okay, I don't change any of it's what he's saying. Not even the sound of one little letter of that law do I change. Whosoever therefore shall break one of the least commandments and shall teach men so, he shall be called the least in the kingdom of heaven, but whosoever shall do and teach them, the same shall be called great in the kingdom of heaven. So you teach that law as it is, rightly dividing the word of God to show yourself approved and to give proper advice where advice is needed. Verse 20, for I say unto you that except your righteousness shall exceed the righteousness of the scribes and Pharisees, you shall in no case enter into the kingdom of heaven. Why? Because they were play actors, and he knew it. Verse 21, this is why we came here, sharpen for me. You have heard that it was said by them of old time, thou shalt not kill. Now stop right there. Take your Strong's Concordance and take this word kill back to the Greek, and you will find that is phonio, and it comes from the prime phonions, which means criminal homicide. Criminal homicide is murder, not just to kill. You know, we have servicemen, Marines, Army, Navy, that have to kill people to protect this nation. That is not murder. As a matter of fact, the reason I'm saying this is because we have two wars going now, and a lot of so-called Bible thumpers like to come down on our servicemen. But Psalms 144 is a prayer saying, God, give me the strength to be able to conquer my enemies and fight for me and put them down under my feet. In other words, to kill them, to destroy them. I'm talking about enemy. But here, the subject is criminal homicide. That is an evil person that takes a life. And what he's talking about here is people trying to change the law. He says, you've heard that thou shalt not commit a criminal homicide. And whosoever shall commit a criminal homicide shall be in danger of the judgment. In other words, you're going to perish if you're not careful. Because the judge is going to judge, and that judge is Almighty God, and the word is the judge. It cuts right down fine the line. It separates the body and the soul and the spirit, the bone and the mire. I mean, the word of God trims, and it is precise. So there's nothing changed, and yes, God does teach capital punishment so that these things will not happen among us. And, well, I didn't know that capital punishment was a deterrent. Well, let me ask you something. Let's take the case that just happened where a man raped a 12-year-old child. The penalty for that, in God's word, is death. Now, if at that time he had been executed, there would be four officers alive today, and that would have been quite a deterrent to hanging. So you see, others, and it's supposed to be done publicly, where others will see and fear, and these things will cease to happen among Israel. And then what hurts me is you will have some people that will say, how could there be a God when he lets little children be molested? It isn't God's fault, it's our fault that we don't fulfill God's law. God says, kill them. And do it publicly. As a matter of fact, he says, let the avenger of blood cast the first stone. That means let the father of the little child or the mother pull the switch. And these others will see and fear. And, you know, a man might have a little mixed up mind, but when he sees what happens by God's law, then things like this cease to happen. So don't ever try to blame those things on God when we fail in our judicial system to fulfill the law of God in bringing these people that commit these crimes to the just punishment required by God, whereby these things do not transpire. You see, God loves his children. God loves those little children that get molested. He wants something done to those that perverts that do it. And he wants it done now. So don't try to blame it on God. It is the fault of our nation for not following God's law. Something we need to really think about. The nation maybe won't muster to that, but you can. By that I mean you can follow God's law as best you can. Because in that, you have the blessings and the love of God. and he will always protect you. Don't miss the next lecture. Bless your heart. You listen a moment, won't you please?
1: 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What is the Mark of the Beast? Many false teachers would have you believe it will be a tattoo on your forehead or a computer chip implanted under your skin. It is getting late in the game. You need to know what the Mark of the Beast is. As it's written in Revelation chapter 13, verse 8, many will be deceived. There is no need for you to be deceived. Christ said in Mark 13, 23, "Behold, I have foretold you all things." Jesus indeed told us how not to be deceived, and Pastor Arnold Murray takes you on a step-by-step study of God's Word concerning this critical subject, the Mark of the Beast. 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All you need to do is call 800-643-4645 to request your one-time, one-per-household copy of the Mark of the Beast. You may also request your free CD by mailing your request to Shepherd's Chapel, Post Office Box 416, Gravette, Arkansas 72736. Don't be deceived by Satan.
0: And there we are back again. Let's have the 800 number, please. 1-800-643-4645. Hey, that number is good from Puerto Rico, throughout the U.S., Alaska, Hawaii, hey, all over Canada. If the Spirit moves and you've got a question, you share it. Won't you do that? Please never ask a question about a particular reverend or denomination or organization. We do not judge people. Father's word is the judge. Father's the judge. And don't get on his toes, because that happens when you have the right to discern who you're going to listen to and who you're going to fellowship with. But don't judge. Those of you that listen by shortwave around the world, it's always a pleasure hearing from you. And your announcer at the end of the hour will give you our mailing address. It's always a pleasure. You got a prayer request, we can do away with the number and the address. Why? God knows what you're thinking. You know, you don't even have to say it out loud. You can pray anywhere, anytime, without anyone even knowing it, whether you be a school child or anyone else. God knows, they don't. When you need his help and when you need his love, tell him. That's all there is to it, because he certainly loves you. He gave you different DNA than anyone else. You are unique. He wanted someone just like you, but he does want you to love him. Let him know that. Won't you do that? Father, around the globe we come. We ask that you lead, guide, direct, Father. Touch in Yeshua's precious name. Thank you, Father. Amen. Okay, and questions. We're going to go with Javon from California. I know God loves music. I'm a musician, and I wondered if I'll be able to play in heaven. It's according to how good you are. No, I'm sure he'll enjoy your music, and he does. He does love music. David, as a matter of fact, his very sign itself is the harp in most writings. Joe from Georgia, I watch your program almost every day, and I would like for you to clear up something I do not understand. There seems to be a big difference between what you teach and what I read in Revelation 13:16. He causeth all to receive a mark in their right hand or in their forehead. Verse 17, that he cannot buy or sell without having the mark or his name or the number of his name, 666. You say it will be in their mind. If you are right, why does it say in their forehead or right hand? If it were in your mind, how could they scan your mind to see if you could? This isn't a matter of scanning. You're listening to malarkey, okay? Where in the Bible does it say they're going to scan you? Boy, you made up something there. It's not in the manuscripts of any language I've ever read it in, okay? What does it mean then? Do you know, does it say you're going to hell by having numbers or things on you or on your hand? No, you go to hell for worshiping Satan. You go to hell for worshiping idols. Well, what do you do that with? Your mind. What it means is when Antichrist sets up his government, you will have to worship him before you get the card, a credit card, or anything else to buy or sell with. And if you worship him, you're going to hell. So the question is, are you going to worship him or are you not? And the answer is, of course you're not going to worship him. They could tattoo you from head to toe with 666. That has nothing whatsoever to do with you going to heaven or hell. It's what's in your mind, what you believe, and who you worship. So there's no scanning to it. In your hand means you're going to work for him, do his work. And people that truly believe he is Jesus Christ, they're going to jump in there and say, what can I do to help save these people? When really what they're saying is, what can I do to help send these people to hell? Because they're deceived. The false Christ comes first. The best thing you want to do is know what the 666 means. It means the sixth seal, the sixth trump, and the sixth vial, Antichrist comes. And Christ does not, in any form other than the Holy Spirit, appear until the seventh trump, seventh seal, and seventh vial comes to pass. Okay, got it? Dwayne from Florida, thank you. God bless you and everyone at the chapel. My greatest problem is that I have a short fuse. Usually after I blow it, I realize that I was wrong, and I end up apologizing and feeling remorseful. I'll bet you're an Irishman. Any suggestions? Yeah, you need to read Proverbs chapter 16, verse 32. Proverbs chapter 16, verse 32. Fred from Arizona, if someone has done something similar to rape or murder, can they receive salvation or are they doomed? Is blasphemy of the Holy Spirit the only unpardonable sin? Yes, it is. You can read of it in Luke chapter 12, verses 10. For one of God's elect to refuse to allow the Holy Spirit to speak through them when they're delivered up before Antichrist. It's not going to happen. When you say, are they going to receive salvation or are they doomed? You're asking me to judge, and I cannot judge. Only God can judge. No one on earth can grant salvation to a criminal, homicide, a murderer. No one can. Only God can. That's why he demands capital punishment. He wants them sent there. Because guess who's waiting there? Example, I'll use the example of what just happened. The gentleman that, I use that term, that shot and gunned down four police officers. Guess who was waiting for him with God? They were already in heaven. And when that dude sets foot there, God will judge him, but there will be four witnesses there against him. I wonder what kind of a chance he will have. He will have as fair a chance as God gives everybody. Well, what does that mean? Well, he was a murderer. Evil. And evil people go to hell. But I'm not going to judge him. That's your father's business. Okay, Tony from Wisconsin. I was wondering if you might agree that if people would reread Genesis 8, 21, 22, there would be no need to wonder, panic, or get uptight about the 2012 and the which is a bunch of malarkey. Well, also in global warming, okay, where God has promised in that chapter that there would always be hot and there would always be cold. You know, I have told you from the beginning that people were being gored in global warming, that it was all a lie, all made up. You know, you don't stop and think a moment using common sense. You don't have to be a rocket scientist to read a thermometer. Most people in every home have at least one, two, or maybe even three thermometers. A thermometer gives you the temperature outside. And it is true. You can count on it. Every spring we have global warming. The sun moves north and it warms up the surface of the earth and we have a normal thing. But if anybody has been reading thermometers, the last 12 years, they've gone down, not up. They've been gored. All it is a taxation they're trying to spring upon our people that is a lie coming out the gate, and actually they've been trapped and caught in it, and two high so-called scientists have been found lying and dismissed, trying to fix it because they received millions of dollars in monies from somebody somewhere to push global warming, and they were all gored coming out the gate. You know, it is real sad that people can't use common sense. Well, it says here the high critics have said it's global. Read your thermometer. Look at it closely. And I don't think you've noticed any changes. And what you have noticed, what warms us up in the spring, is it automobiles? No, it's the sun moving north down from the equator, whereby we have more hours of sunlight, and that baby cooks. God planned it that way, and God's still controlling that. So when it comes to these people playing global warming, what a joke. How ignorant do they think the American people are? We're not going to buy it. Okay. And like you state, in the 8th chapter of Genesis, God promised we will always have warm and cold. Ruby from Louisiana. When I pray to the Lord and ask him to tell my husband that I miss him and love him, whom I lost, do you think he gets the message? Well, hon, I'm sure he knew that. He knows it and can feel it. Don't you worry about it. Peter from California. Pastor Murray, I have two questions. Please explain and tell me the correct spelling of the Hebrew secret names. God the Father is YAHVEH, Yahweh. Okay. The consonants are YHVH. They are locked in the manuscripts in both the book of Psalms and in the book of Esther. And Jesus Christ is Yeshua. And the Holy Spirit is Ruach, which is R-A-W-A-C-H. Thank you for the correct spelling. You are so welcome. And always use the King James that you can, that is affixed, whereby you can use your Strong's Concordance, whereby you as an English reader can break it back to the Greek, the Hebrew, and the Aramaic, so that you know what the original manuscript stated. Deborah from Arizona. Did I hear you right this morning? You were reading and answering a question, and I thought you said that we are in the 1,000-year millennium. I thank God that he sent you to my TV. Well, I'm glad he did too, but I did not say that. I said we do have a millennium coming. I think probably what you heard me say the other day was that we have had six millenniums, four before Christ, two after. And the seventh, of course, is the millennium age, but it hasn't happened yet. You see, man's calendar is it's off. And but when God's ready, nobody knows, but we're in that generation of the fig tree, which according to Christ is the final one. So however long that is, we'll be ready. Wayne from from Virginia. I am still confused about our heart, mind, body, soul, and spirit. Would you please clarify these for me and perhaps others? Well, your heart is a pump, okay? And all it does is pumps blood through your system, whereby metabolism keeps the flesh body at work. And heart should be translated your soul, your being, your mind, okay? I mean, 99% of the time, if it had been translated mind, because the heart does give life, and God is a heart knower or a mind knower, cardio knower, as it is written in the Greek. And your mind is your spirit, that is to say man's spirit, not the Holy Spirit. And your soul, I like to translate it, is yourself. In other words, regardless of what body you're in, this flesh body or your spiritual body, which is superior. The same soul, when you depart the flesh, moves into the spiritual body, and so it is. You take it with you. The flesh body goes back to dust. It stays there, never to come from it again. Ecclesiastes chapter 9 will document. Your spirit is your intellect. Okay, it's what you think with. Okay, I hope that helps you. James from Oklahoma, in the first epistle of John 2:1, what does advocate mean? It means an intercessor or a counselor. That's what you got there, okay? We have one that sits at the right hand of God. It's the Lord Jesus Christ. And he will intercede for us, not between us and God, but between us and our enemies. Joe from Kentucky, Pastor Murray, I've been watching your program for about 3 years. Okay, I have never heard any other pastor on programs teach the things that you teach, which is the truth. So I was just wondering if it is possible that the 144,000 elect that the Bible speaks of is such a small number because most people never were taught the truth. And also, have you got any idea on how many souls there is from the beginning to the end? I figure that in as much as half the people are living now that have been since Adam, and there are over 6 billion, or right at 6 billion, that 6 and 6 makes 12 billion. So God created about 12 billion souls in the first earth age, and so it is. It is sad that there are not more teachers teaching God's word chapter by chapter and verse by verse, but it is against my being to judge people, so we leave that in God's hands, okay? Everybody must answer for themselves. That is to say, what they teach, how they teach, and whom they teach. Melanie from Wisconsin, what do you do with the shepherd's hook behind you on stage? My name is Melanie, and I'm 7, and I watch you with my daddy. Well, God bless you, Melanie. I'm glad you're here. That's my shepherd's staff, okay? And that's what, when you're a shepherd, and that's what a pastor should do, he provides good pasture for the sheep. And when we're converting that to spirituality, a good pastor or shepherd provides the word of God broke down in simplicity where anyone can understand. And regardless of your age, boy, you're doing good for 7, you sure are. And that they can understand on that level that is brought forth. And that staff is symbolic of that. Christ is returning with a staff also. Only this time, instead of being a shepherd's staff, it'll be a staff of iron to bring about correction. And he loves you, and you will pass under that with no problem. Good to hear from you, dear. Joyce from Alabama. Pastor Murray, I called in a question and you may have answered it before I found you. May I ask again? One day I was in the store waiting on a prescription to be filled and the clerk was having a rough time finding what I wanted and I just looked up and said, "Oh God, give me patience." And the woman behind me said, "Oh, never pray for patience, because if you do, the Lord will send a turbulence in your life to cause you to pray and practice for patience. I know that everything that comes from God is good, and is patience good? Yes, it is. And don't, if you don't find it in God's word, don't worry about what some ratchet jaw might say, okay? Just rather believe God's word, and when you need patience, that's what you ask for. And so it is. Pastor Murray, this is Chad from Florida. If you give some money in good faith to God and wanted it to be a tithe for our Heavenly Father, but you think it was a corrupt church, does that money still go to in God in faith to the Heavenly Father? Thank you for your teaching and simplify. And simplify right back. When you give money to a church and you do not know it is corrupt, you're home free, but God will not have mercy on that church because he takes a very dim view of that. What I'm saying is your conscience is clear. You have nothing to worry about. What does make a difference is when you know better. When after you learn and do know better, you want to read the second epistle of John. You know, there are three of them, the little short epistles just before the book of Revelation. In the second epistle of John, it says, if you know that someone teaches other than what the word of God teaches and you support it, you are even wishing them Godspeed, you become a partaker of their evil deeds. So you see, you're innocent in as much as you didn't know at that time. So, okay, you no problem. They are the ones that would have to worry. Wanda from Virginia, what do the white dove and the white horse bring in the Bible to mean? Well, the white dove is always symbolic of the Holy Spirit. And the white horse, you want to be real careful about that one. Because in Revelation chapter 6, there's a white horse and a rider, but guess who he is? It's the Antichrist. Now, in the 18th and 19th chapters of the great book of Revelation, there's another white horse, and the rider there is the true Christ. And that's the situation, is that people do not get confused. Is it not strange that that's the first seal? The seal is what goes into your mind. The first seal God wanted you to know is the first white horse rider is none other than Satan himself. That's the warning in the seedbed in your mind to build upon so that you're not deceived. Valerie from Nevada, what is Pentecost? Pentecost is a Greek word that means 50. And it is 50 because Pentecost is always celebrated on the 50th day after Passover. It is the time that Christ was after the resurrection with man here on earth 40 days. That 40 is probation. And he said, don't leave Jerusalem until you receive what will be sent. And 10 days later, the Holy Spirit came to them, called the cloven tongue, meaning it was not an unknown tongue. It was the Holy Spirit speaking through them. And only the Holy Spirit can do that. It came out clearly in every language of the world, whereby whoever the hearer was could understand it in the dialect of the county in which he was born. Okay. Acts chapter 2, verses 6 and 7, and I'm out of time. Hey, you know what? I love you all because you enjoy studying God's word chapter by chapter and verse by verse. Most of all, though, God loves you for it. It's the letter he sent to you telling you how to be happy in these flesh bodies, how to be successful, how to be blessed. And when you read it, it makes his day. And when you make his day, boy, is he going to make yours. We're brought to you by your tithes and offerings. If we've helped you, you help us keep coming to you. Once you do that, bless God. He will always bless you. Most important, though, you listen to me. Most important, stay in his word every day. In his word is a good day. You know why? Even with trouble. Because Jesus, Yeshua, our Messiah, he is the living word.
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The Mark of the Beast on CD is our free introductory offer to you. What is the Mark of the Beast? 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It is getting late in the game. You need to know what the Mark of the Beast is. As it's written in Revelation chapter 13, verse 8, many will be deceived. There is no need for you to be deceived. Christ said in Mark 13, 23, "Behold, I have foretold you all things." 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

0: Welcome to the Shepherd's Chapel Network Family Bible Study Hour with Pastor Dennis Murray. Wisdom is understanding God's Word. Pastor Murray's unique teaching approach brings God's Word alive with meaning as he takes you on a chapter-by-chapter, verse-by-verse study of God's letter to you, the Bible. And now, here is Pastor Dennis Murray.
1: Good day to you. God bless you. Welcome to Shepherd's Chapel. Welcome to this Family Bible Study Hour. Ready to get back into our Father's Word here at the chapel? We're going to pick it up today, 1 Samuel chapter 2, verse 29. We invite you to get your Bible and join us if you care to. We're getting ready to have an old-fashioned Bible study here at the chapel. Now, kind of bring you up to date of where we left off in our last lecture in case you happen to miss it. But Eli, who is the judge and the high priest of Israel at this time, has two sons. Their names Hophni and Phinehas. And they're not very good priests. They're wicked. They're evil. They're stealing the offerings of the people who make offerings to the Lord. Worse than that, they're stealing the fat of that which belongs to the Lord. They'd come by when they didn't want boiled meat and say, cut me a steak out of that right there that you're getting ready to offer to the Lord, and cut the fat kind of deep. I like a little extra fat on there. And the offerer would say, no, don't do that. The fat belongs to God. You put that really quickly on the altar fire to the Lord, and then you take whatever you want of what's left, which is mine, for yourself. And even worse, they were lying with, having intercourse with the women who came to serve at the tabernacle, thus profaning the very house of God with their actions. Well, God's not very happy with Hophni and Phinehas and Eli. You know, Eli had some responsibility. Who's responsible for what was going on in the tabernacle, the house of God? The high priest, of course. And it's not like he didn't know what was going on, because the people came to him and complained about what his sons were doing, causing a public scandal and corrupting the priesthood. Now, God sent a prophet as we ended our last lecture, and the prophet said to him, did I, the speaking for the Lord, choose him out of all the tribes of Israel? The him there is the tribe of Levi. And when did God choose the tribe of Levi to minister at the tabernacle? Well, it happened in Exodus chapter 32, verse 26. And as Moses was on Mount Sinai, receiving the Ten Commandments, what were the people of Israel doing? Well, they were worried he wasn't going to come back. Moses wasn't going to come back. So they told Aaron, make us a golden calf to be our God. And Moses was furious when he came down, and he had every right to be. He threw the tablets down and broke them, and then he chastised his brother Aaron, but then he said, who will stand with me for the Lord? And the Levites girded on their swords and fell in behind Moses. They stood with Moses for the Lord. So with that, we're going to pick it up in verse 29 of 1 Samuel chapter 2, with the prophet of God is going to state God's judgment on Eli's house. Let's ask that word of wisdom in Yeshua Jesus' precious name. Father, we ask you to open eyes, open ears this day. 1 Samuel chapter 2, verse 29, and it reads, wherefore kick ye at my sacrifice and at mine offering, which I have commanded in my habitation, and honorest thy sons above me, to make yourselves fat with the chiefest of all the offerings of Israel, my people. And it's not as though God didn't take care of the priest. The peace and thank offerings, the wave breast and the heave shoulder, two of the choicest cuts, were the priest. The sin offerings, as we covered and pointed out in Leviticus chapter 6 and 7, God gave to the priest to consume. And it's not as though he didn't remember them. It wasn't enough for them. And they were taking that which belonged to the offerers and that which belonged to God. This word kick, check it out in the Hebrew, is ba'at. And figuratively, it means to trample or to despise. I couldn't help but think about Deuteronomy chapter 32, verse 15, which is the song of Moses, the song that the overcomers will be singing. Revelation chapter 15, verse 3 will document that. But in verse 15 of that song of Moses in Deuteronomy 32, God has a pet name for Israel. It's called Jeshurun. And it's Jeshurun means it's Israel when they're fat, dumb, and sassy. And they lightly esteemed the rock of God's salvation. We almost hear that in the next verse, verse 30. Wherefore the Lord God of Israel saith, I said indeed that thy house, referring to Eli's house, his family in other words, and the house of thy father, referring to Aaron and the entire priesthood, should walk before me forever. But now the Lord saith, be it far from me, for them that honor me I will honor, and they that despise me shall be lightly esteemed. And as I pointed out, Deuteronomy 32, when it's speaking of Jeshurun in verse 15 and the following verses, God says there, Jeshurun lightly esteemed the rock, that's a rock with a capital R, of my salvation. That's Jesus Christ. And therefore I lightly esteem you. You know, many today lightly esteem the rock of his salvation. Christianity, it seems, is under attack from every quarter. Don't let that affect you. Don't you lightly esteem the rock of his salvation, because I'll tell you what, those who try and create their own salvation, as we covered in our last lecture, they're going to be standing at the bottom of that stairway up the Tower of Babylon looking for salvation, when in refusing God's salvation by lightly esteeming the rock of his salvation, and they're going to end up in the lake of fire rather than in the kingdom of heaven. Verse 31, behold, the days come that I will cut off thine arm. This means symbolic. The arm is symbolic of strength. Bullinger translates this word arm as seed. In other words, what is the strength of family?

0: was it Gibeon at the time? His name was Zadok, but Abiathar would be taken from office and removed as well. Zadok was of the house of Eleazar. Abiathar was of the house of Ithamar. The priesthood was supposed to be in the descendants of Eleazar all along. But what God's saying is there's not going to be a man in the tribe of the family of Ithamar that's old enough to take the high priesthood. Verse 32, "And thou shalt see an enemy in my habitation, in all the wealth which God shall give Israel, and there shall not be an old man in thine house forever." In other words, the affliction of the tabernacle for all the wealth that would have come to Israel had the Lord continued to dwell in the tabernacle. But they forsook God. He is forsaking them. Verse 33, "And the man of thine, whom I shall not cut off from mine altar, shall be to consume thine eyes, and to grieve thine heart, and all the increase of thine house shall die in the flower of their age." And when David was on the run from Saul, he went to Ahimelech, who was a priest of the family of Ithamar. David kind of made up some fibs, saying he was on a mission for Saul, when indeed he was on the run from Saul. But he asked Ahimelech, "Give us some bread, we're hungry." And that's when Ahimelech gave him the showbread. And David said, "Is there a sword here?" And that's where they were keeping the sword of Goliath. And who more than David would deserve the sword of Goliath? Who more than David would deserve that sword? There was an Edomite that was there at the time at Nob, and he witnessed this and went back and told Saul. And Saul ordered his men to go and kill the priests at Nob. And they refused, but Doeg did not. 85 of the priests there, the descendants of Ithamar, were killed by Doeg the Edomite. Only Abiathar was spared. And as I mentioned a few moments ago, he became the high priest for David when David was the king of Judah only. Verse 34, "And this shall be a sign unto thee." What's about to happen, this will be a sign that you will witness, that you will know that all that I have said is going to come to pass. "That shall come upon thy two sons, on Hophni and Phinehas. In one day they shall die, both of them." The crooked priest will be slain by the Philistines. The ark of God will be taken by the Philistines. When Eli hears that the ark has been taken by the Philistines, he fell off of his stool, broke his neck, and died. But Hophni and Phinehas preceded Eli in death. That was the sign that all that had been prophesied would come to pass. Verse 35, "And I," this is the Lord speaking, "will raise me up a faithful priest that shall do according to that which is in mine heart and in my mind. And I will build him a sure house." I'll establish him in the Hebrew. "And he shall walk before mine anointed forever." There's some disagreement among the scholars about who this faithful priest was intended by this. Did he mean Samuel? Did he mean Zadok? And of course, it all, who would the anointed forever? That, of course, you have a star in your Bible indicating that that has Messiah connotations. It refers to Messiah. The anointed of God in the Greek, Christos, which is Christ. Verse 36, "And it shall come to pass that every one that is left in thine house," this is Eli's house, "shall come and crouch to him for a piece of silver and a morsel of bread." In other words, reduced to the status of a beggar, basically. and shall say, Put me, I pray thee, into one of the priest offices, that I may eat a piece of bread. And God said, I'm going to bring up a priest that is faithful. Now, Eli, Hophni, and Phinehas were not faithful. They placed their own self-will, Hophni and Phinehas in particular, above God's will. They knew God because they were priests, but they didn't fear him whatsoever. They didn't revere him whatsoever. And someone who loves God and serves him puts God's will ahead, above their own self-will. Hophni and Phinehas failed miserably. Eli also failed to discipline his sons. And some might say, well, boy, that seems awfully hard on Eli. Well, I mentioned earlier, as the head priest, the high priest, Eli had responsibility. And anytime someone has responsibility, they have accountability as well. And Eli, Hophni, and Phinehas have been called to account. Chapter 3, we see Samuel called to be a prophet of God. Let's go with chapter 3, verse 1. And the child Samuel ministered unto the Lord before Eli, and the word of the Lord was precious in those days. There was no open vision. And this word precious means valuable. And I think that it was rare. It was rarely taught during the time of Eli and Hophni and Phinehas. Well, they were too busy ripping the people off, stealing from God, and profaning the tabernacle by laying with the women who came to minister there. And that there was no open vision. There were no prophets, no revelations. The people of Israel basically had disesteemed God, and he therefore disesteemed them and didn't send prophets to them. Verse 2. And it came to pass at that time, when Eli was laid down in his place, and his eyes began to wax dim, that he could not see. He was getting older. Not only sleepy causes you not to see, but he was losing his eyesight due to old age. We'll see in a moment. Verse 3. And ere the lamp of God went out in the temple of the Lord, where the ark of God was, and Samuel was laid down to sleep. Now the lamp of God is the golden candlestick, the menorah. And each night at sundown, the lamps that burned oil were lit, and it was to show a light in the world of darkness. It was always set just outside the Holy of Holies. But all this is explaining Samuel's behavior as far as what he does when the following events come to pass. What he's thinking is that Eli is calling him, needing his assistance, and it's a much higher calling than Eli. That the Lord called Samuel, and he answered, Here am I. Again, Samuel thought Eli was calling, and he's saying, you know, what do you need, Eli? That the Lord, we got that, verse 5, and he ran unto Eli and said, Here am I, for thou callest me. And he said, I called not. Lie down again. And he went to lay down. Go back to sleep. My young sage, you know, you're having a dream. And the Lord called yet again, Samuel. And Samuel arose and went to Eli and said, Here am I, for thou didst call me. I'm sure of it. And he answered, I called not, my son. Lie down again. Go back to bed. You're having a dream, and you might want to lay off of that pizza so late in the evening before you lay down to go to sleep. I guess they didn't have pizza at this time, or at least in this part of the world. Maybe he thought he was having a sour pickle dream. Verse 7. Now Samuel did not yet know the Lord, neither was the word of the Lord yet revealed unto him. Now, he knew the Lord, and he loved the Lord and served the Lord as he served under the high priest Eli. This word know means to ascertain by seeing. This is the first time that the Lord has spoken directly to Samuel. And that's why I'm explaining why Samuel didn't recognize who it was, because it was the first time. Verse 8, and the Lord called Samuel again the third time, and he arose and went to Eli. He still thinks it's Eli who's calling, and said, here am I, for thou didst call me. I'm certain of it, Eli. And Eli perceived that the Lord had called the child. The first and second time, he thought the young man Samuel was simply dreaming. Now he realized it's much more. Verse 9. Therefore Eli said unto Samuel, go lie down, and it shall be, if he, referring to the Lord, call thee, that thou shalt say, speak, Lord, for thy servant heareth. So Samuel went and lay down in his place. No doubt he had a cubicle in the court. The priest, the Levites as well, came in to the tabernacle to serve during their particular time of duty. And that's no doubt he was given a place to sleep there. Verse 10. And the Lord came and stood. No dream here. This is very real. And called as at other times, Samuel, Samuel. Then Samuel answered, speak, for thy servant heareth. He's following Eli's recommendation and advice. And the Lord said to Samuel, behold, I will do a thing in Israel at which both the ears of every one that heareth it shall tingle. Now this is a Hebraism, which is a figure of speech in the Hebrew language that means when the ears tingle, they've heard something that's terrifying or astonishing. And what he's about to do, what the Lord is about to do through Samuel, is announce the judgment on Eli's house has begun and would be carried out in full. Verse 12. In that day I will perform against Eli all things which I have spoken concerning his house, his family, his sons, in other words. When I begin, I will also make an end. And this is to Eli's sons, and verse 13. For I have told him that I will judge his house forever for the iniquity which he knoweth, because his sons made themselves vile. This word is accursed in the Hebrew. And he restrained them not. And Eli did know what his sons were doing because the people had told him what they were doing and that they were causing a public scandal. And again, it was Eli's responsibility to put a stop to it. He didn't do it. The Septuagint reads in this on this verse that his sons cursed God. Also, when God gives responsibility, there is accountability. Eli and his house are being called to account. Little Samuel is the one who has to bear the news to them. This is going to be kind of a test for Samuel. You see, he served under Eli. Eli was his mentor. And it's some very bad news that God is telling Samuel that's going to happen to Eli's house. Will Samuel be up to it to tell Eli what God said, or will he try to sugarcoat it? Verse 14. And therefore I have sworn unto the house of Eli that the iniquity of Eli's house shall not be purged with sacrifice nor offering forever. Now, when the Lord says, I have sworn, that's irrevocable. It cannot be changed. And what he's saying here is that it was the unforgivable sin that Eli and his sons committed. there's an unforgivable sin that God's elect can commit as well. More on that in a moment. But God's saying there is no atonement. There is no covering of the sin. The judgment has been made. It will be carried out. And you know, Eli knew that this was coming. He just didn't know when. Verse 15. And Samuel lay until the morning and opened the doors of the house of the Lord. And Samuel feared to show Eli the vision. It was some very bad news that Eli's house was about to receive. And it was not a dream, but an inward sight or revelation is what a vision is. Verse 16. Then Eli called Samuel and said, Samuel, my son. He wasn't actually his flesh son, but spiritual son. And he answered, here am I. What can I do for you, Eli? Samuel is about to be tested by the Lord. Will he tell Eli what the word of the Lord was, or will he try and sugarcoat it? And he said, this is Eli to Samuel, what is the thing that the Lord hath said unto thee? I pray thee, hide it not from me. God do so to thee, and more also, if thou hide anything from me of all the things that he said unto thee. Eli suspected that it was bad news, and he's commanding Samuel based on the fact that may the Lord do to you worse than what he said was going to happen to me if you don't say what the word of the Lord is. Verse 18, and Samuel told him every whit, all things, in other words, and hid nothing from him. And he, this being Eli, said, it is the Lord, let him do what seemeth him good. God is right to do what he sees fit, and I'm ready to take what God gives me. Samuel passed the test. Many of you are going to be tested in the, I think, not so distant future. You're going to be instructed to speak the word of the Lord as well when you're delivered up before the councils, before the synagogue of Satan, before the Antichrist. Will you sugarcoat? Will you try and speak your own mind? Or will you speak the word of God? If you don't speak the word of God and you are indeed one of God's elect and you refuse to speak his word, that is unforgivable. There is no atonement. There is no covering of that sin. Responsibility and accountability. Verse 19. And Samuel grew, and the Lord was with him, and did let none of his words fall to the ground. In other words, Samuel had been ordained, if you will, a prophet of God. And God didn't let him down. Any time that Samuel prophesied the word of the Lord did not let his prophecy fall to the ground unfulfilled. God fulfilled every prophetic word spoken by Samuel. Verse 20. And all Israel from Dan even to Beersheba. This is from Dan being the extreme northern part of Israel, Beersheba being the extreme southern part. This is a phrase that's used in the Old Testament to mean all of Israel, knew that Samuel was established to be a prophet of the Lord. They knew that he was faithful to the word of the Lord. And I imagine the people of Israel were rather happy to see this come to pass, that the corruption that had come upon the priesthood was in total disarray under Eli and under Hophni and Phinehas. It got to the point, as it stated in chapter 2, that the people began to abhor their offerings to the Lord. Why? Because the priests were corrupting those offerings by taking for themselves what belonged to the offerer, you know, and some even worse, taking what belonged to the Lord, the fat, as it stated there. Again, the people, when they see corruption done away with, and someone who is right, someone who is righteous, take over, it makes people happy. They come back to the Lord again. Verse 21, and the Lord appeared again in Shiloh. He had disesteemed the priests who were in Shiloh, Eli, Hophni, and Phinehas. For the Lord revealed himself to Samuel in Shiloh by the word of the Lord. And the people knew that God had established Samuel as a faithful priest. Not a priest, he wasn't of the house of Aaron, but he will be the next judge, the final judge of Israel. Chapter 4, we have the war with the Philistines. We have the Ark of the Covenant lost. Let's get into it a little bit. We won't get very far, but let's go with it. Chapter 4, verse 1. And the word of Samuel came to all Israel. It came to pass, in other words. Why? Because he was speaking for the Lord. Now Israel went out against the Philistines to battle and pitched beside Ebenezer, and the Philistines pitched in Aphek. Some 20 years after this defeat by the Philistines, Israel will have a tremendous victory over the Philistines at Ebenezer. Not going to happen this time. Verse 2. And the Philistines put themselves in array against Israel. And when they joined battle, Israel was smitten before the Philistines. And they slew of the army in the field about 4,000 men. They didn't ask God, should we go up to war against the Philistines? That's a good way to lose. We see the judgment on Eli's house beginning, and Israel is going to have to learn to escape from the oppression of the Philistines, that they must first return to the Lord. They have to be faithful to the Lord and have their confidence in him once again. Verse 3. Samuel will be key to that happening. Verse 3. And when the people were coming to the camp, the elders of Israel said, wherefore hath the Lord smitten us today before the Philistines? Let us fetch the Ark of the Covenant of the Lord out of Shiloh unto us, that when it cometh among us, it may save us out of the hand of our enemies. Now, a couple things wrong with this still. They're not asking God, should we go up to war with the Philistines? They're also depending, are they asking God to deliver them from the hand of the Philistines? No, they said, somebody go get the ark that it can save us and deliver us from the Philistines. You shouldn't worship the Ark of the Covenant or any other material thing. You should worship God and depend on him to deliver you from your enemies. There's going to be some hard lessons learned by Israel as we finish chapter 4. And again, though, we see the judgment on the house of Eli coming to pass. And God's word always does come to pass, and it will most certainly as we continue in our next lecture. We got a short message. We'll ask you to listen a moment, won't you please?
1: 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Box 416, Gravette, Arkansas, 72736. Don't be deceived by Satan.
0: Welcome back. We're glad you could join back with us. Let's have the 800 number, please. 800-643-4645. That number good throughout Puerto Rico, the U.S. and Canada. If you have a biblical question that you'd like to pose to be answered on the air, feel free to call that 800 number and leave your question. If you're studying via the internet somewhere around the world and not able to use that 800 number, your announcer at the end of the hour will give you our mailing address. Quite all right to mail your questions in being the point. Please don't ask questions about a specific individual, denomination, or organization by name. We try to teach God's Word in a positive manner, throwing out negative about others by name, especially our brothers and sisters in Christ, serves no purpose. We simply won't do it. We'll let God's Word do the teaching, the correcting, and the healing. Got a prayer request? We can do away with the 800 number. You don't need a telephone. You don't need paper and pencil and a mailing address. Your Heavenly Father developed a way that you can communicate with Him. It's called prayer. And you don't have to go through any fancy rigmarole, getting down on your knees, closing your eyes. You can talk to God anytime, driving down the highway. And you certainly don't want to close your eyes if you choose that time to talk to Him. But talk to your Father. He's the closest relative that you have. You should have developed a relationship that you can talk to Him just like you would your flesh father. And He loves to hear from you. I really don't think you have a lot of competition these days. Many people are so busy in the ways of the world and trying to hammer out a living paycheck to paycheck, and they don't have time for God. Well, you make time, and you talk to Him, and it makes His day, and when you make His day, He's going to make yours. We have these prayer requests. Father, we come united as one in the name of Your Son, Jesus Christ. We ask You to look upon these, Father. You know their needs, addiction to alcohol, drugs, financial difficulties, problematic marriages. You know the gambit, Father. If it is Your will, we ask a special blessing on each of these, Father. Watch over, guide, direct, touch, and heal. We remember our military troops are in harm's way, Father, and we ask You to watch over them as well. In Jesus' precious name, amen, and thank You, Father. All right, let's get to some questions, see what's on the mind of folks. First up today, we have Audrey in Alabama. And thank you for your kind comments. My question concerns communion. I would love to know the names of the 3 months communion should be taken. I think you're confusing the fact that there were 3 major ingatherings when Israel, the people of Israel, were to gather in Jerusalem to worship the Lord. Those 3 feasts were Passover, and the Feast of Unleavened Bread, which followed immediately. Then you had the Feast of Weeks, now called Pentecost by many, and the Feast of Tabernacles were the 3 major ingatherings for Israel. Now, as far as today, we can take communion as often as you feel the need. Here at Shepherd's Chapel, we try not to, and we avoid taking communion every time we meet so that it doesn't become a ritual. It's sometimes it seems to me that other churches, it loses its significance of taking communion if you do it weekly or each time the group meets. But you can take it weekly if you choose. Janice from Illinois. I would like to have the paper of what Jesus looks like when He was here on earth. Will He look the same when He comes back again at the 7th trump? I think, yes, He will. Pontius Pilate's description of Jesus is a paper. It's not biblical. It's not even printed by Shepherd's Chapel. It was found, and it's a historical document, is the point I'm trying to get to. We do offer copies of it. If you're sending in a donation or placing an order, simply request that we add a copy of Pontius Pilate's description of Jesus. If you're not making a donation or placing an order, you can send a self-addressed stamped envelope and request a copy, and we'll be happy to mail it to you. Anna in Georgia, thank you very much for teaching the Bible. You're welcome. I have a question. In 1 Chronicles chapter 4, 9 through 10, it did not give extensive background about Jabez, and except that God granted him his request. Who was Jabez in terms of his family, and which of the 12 tribes did he come from? And we thank you for watching the program. The name Jabez occurs, as you said, in 1 Chronicles chapter 4, which lists the genealogies of Judah at other points in that chapter. Is that absolute? No, but likely, in that it's found in the same chapter that discusses the family of Judah. All right, Sharon from Minnesota. And in Hebrews 2:14, it says, "Inasmuch then as the children have partaken of the flesh and blood, he himself likewise shared in the same, that through death he might destroy him who had the power of death, that is, the devil." What does this mean? Sounds to me like he might not. Can you explain this? Might in that verse is from the Greek language, katargeo, and it means to render entirely idle or useless. Not a question of might or might not in that verse. He did defeat death. John 11:25, "He that believeth in me shall never die." And then also in 1 Corinthians chapter 15, verse 55, "O death, where is thy sting? Grave, where is thy victory?" It wasn't a question that he might defeat he who has the power of death, the devil. It's the question that he rendered the devil, the death, completely helpless and useless. Edith in Mississippi. My two questions are, is it all right for a person who accepts Christ and is so afraid of water to be baptized in a shower with Christians and a Christian pastor? Would that be called immersing? Well, baptism is symbolic of the death, burial, and resurrection of Jesus Christ. As long as that is in your heart, I believe a glass of water poured over the individual's head will suffice. There are some people who, as you are saying, are deathly afraid of water. There are some people, for medical reasons, can't be totally immersed in water. If someone comes to me and says, "Would you please baptize me with a glass of water in the kitchen because of a medical condition or whatever," I'm going to grant their wish. I know my Heavenly Father is intelligent enough to know their limitations, and it is symbolic anyway, and God knows their heart and mind. Ruth in North Carolina. Can a female ask God for an helpmate that's suitable for her? Like in Genesis, when God said he would give Adam an helpmate suitable for him. Absolutely. Nothing wrong with praying for God to send a spouse, a mate that is suitable for you. We'll have that in prayer. And, you know, as I've mentioned, I think in our last lecture, a good mate is invaluable. I don't know what I would do without my wife, but, and I know many of you feel the same way about your spouse. So when someone, each year at Passover, we have events that we try to coordinate for the single people. And it's basically a way for them to hopefully meet someone of common belief. And we've had a lot of folks that have met at Passover and married. But anyway, we'll have it in prayer that you find a suitable mate. Guy in Texas. In Acts chapter 2, the people that received the Spirit spoke in tongues. Does this mean if God calls you to minister in Mexico, you would be able to speak Spanish to the people with understanding? No, not unless you learn to speak Spanish or you take an interpreter. But that's not the subject of Acts chapter 2 at all. What happened there in Acts chapter 2 was that there were people there from all over the world. And the disciples spoke the cloven tongue language of the Holy Spirit. And everyone understood, even down to the county, the dialect of the language of the county where they were born. So it wasn't that they needed an interpreter. But remember what the disciples said. This is that which Joel the prophet spoke of. And he was referring to the book of Joel where God prophesies that your sons and daughters will prophesy. And that's exactly what God's elect, the language that God's elect will speak when they're delivered up before the synagogue of Satan when the Antichrist is here. The Holy Spirit will speak through them and the whole world will understand. Even the gainsayers will be convinced. Joshua from California, is the millennium the third earth age, and are they separate time periods? The good question. The millennium is a period of time just prior to the beginning of the third earth and heaven age. The third earth and heaven age begins with Revelation chapter 21, verse 1, where God's throne descends to earth. That is after Satan and death and hell go into, and those who choose to follow Satan go into the lake of fire. It's a wonderful time. There's no more sorrow. God wipes away the tears of his children, as it states there in Revelation chapter 21, along about verse 3 or 4. No more death. Tammy in Oklahoma, were there double rainbows in early days? I'm very curious about these double rainbows we see today. What are your thoughts? The Word doesn't say, the Word of God, the Bible, but there's nothing new under the sun. Ecclesiastes chapter 1, verse 9. And that means if there were double rainbows then, if there are double rainbows now, there were double rainbows at the time that God set that as a sign for us that he would never flood the earth again. And that's what a rainbow is for those of you who didn't know it. Shamia from Texas. How are you, and may God keep blessing you? We're just fine, and God's blessing us richly. We ask that he bless you as well. I watch your show every morning, and I have learned so much by watching your program. The Word is powerful when you understand it. I had two questions to ask you. One, do we all go back into human form when Jesus Christ comes to take his people with him? The answer to that is no, quite the opposite. When Jesus returns, all flesh becomes spirit. 1 Corinthians chapter 15, verse 52, and the following verses. Why does the flesh become spirit? Well, as it states in 1 Corinthians 15, verse 50, flesh and blood cannot enter the kingdom of heaven. So you better hope you're not in a flesh body at that time, because that means you can't enter heaven. Second question you follow with, will we still know each other as our mother, father, sister, brother, as we did on earth? The answer to that is yes. It can be documented in Ezekiel chapter 44, verse 25, which is in the millennium. There is no more flesh. All has become spirit. God's Zadok, the priest of the millennium that reigned with him in the millennial temple for that thousand-year period, will have the ability to go to their immediate family, father, brother, sister that's not married, to help them, those who didn't make the first resurrection. I'm speaking of Revelation 20, verses 4, 5, and 6. But obviously, if they're able to go to an immediate family member, they would have to be able to recognize them. Gracie in Indiana. Leviticus 20:18. I don't understand it. There's a lot I don't understand, but I am working on it every day. I stay in my Bible and read it every day. All the years I have gone to church, I haven't heard about the sixth and seventh trump. Thank you for all your teaching. Well, God bless you, and you hang tough. And you know, God knows people's abilities and the gifts that he's given to you. So as long as you're making an effort, that's what counts. Leviticus chapter 20, verse 18, the verse means that a man should not have intercourse with a woman who is menstruating. And that's what that verse means. Why? Well, Leviticus 15:33 states that in that condition, a woman is unclean. Mary in Michigan. My question is, which day is the Sabbath, Saturday or Sunday? Thank you kindly. 1 Corinthians chapter 5, verse 6 and 7, Christ became our Passover. The Passover is the highest Sabbath of the year. So, and what does Sabbath mean? Sabbath means rest. Hebrews chapter 4 makes it very clear that Jesus Christ is our rest. So here at Shepherd's Chapel, we Sabbath every day. We put our rest in Jesus Christ. And if you don't put your rest in Jesus Christ, you have no rest. Robert in Mississippi, when we die, does our spirit go directly to heaven? Yes. Ecclesiastes chapter 12, where in 6 and 7, in verse 6, it states that when the silver cord parts, that means it's a figure of speech that means when we die, then verse 7, then shall the dust, which is the flesh, return to the earth as it was, and the spirit shall return unto God who gave it. Also, 2 Corinthians chapter 5, verses 7 and 8 in the New Testament states to be absent from the body is to be present with the Lord. Willie in Virginia. My question is, in Exodus chapter 20, verse 7 says, thou shalt not take the name of our God in vain, that the Lord will not hold him guiltless that taketh his name in vain. Does this have another meaning? Well, it has a meaning if you understand the original languages. The word vain in the Hebrew language means useless. In other words, what that is saying, thou shalt not deny that God exists. In other words, an atheist who denies that God exists is taking the Lord's name in vain. Jim from Tennessee, thank you for your kind comments. You and your father also taught that God took Moses up to heaven after he died. Deuteronomy 34:6 says the Lord buried him in Moab. I need help on this. I'm trying to explain it to other people. Well, make a note of Jude in the New Testament, verse 9. There's only one chapter, so it's Jude 1:9. And what was going on there? Well, the devil was contending with Michael, the archangel, over the bones of Moses. Where did God bury Moses is what the devil is trying to get out of Michael. Michael did the right thing. He rebuked Satan. And that's the same thing that we should do as well. But and why did God bury Moses? He didn't want anybody else to know that he didn't bury Moses, that he transfigured him just as he transfigured Elijah. Matthew chapter 17, when Jesus went up, he took three of his disciples up to the Mount of Transfiguration. Who appeared there with Jesus in transfigured bodies? Moses and Elijah. Rest my case. Donna in Hawaii. Would it be okay to use a physical medium to help us locate our missing nephew? It's been 6 years since he went missing. We, my sister and I, need help finding him. I will watch for your reply. I believe God has given people certain gifts. Now, that doesn't mean that someone should contact someone who claims that they can put you in contact with the dead. That's evil. You want to stay away from that. But I think God has given certain people certain gifts and mental capabilities that many of us aren't able to tap into. And if that's used in a good sense to locate a missing relative, I think God would be okay with it. Again, I'll make it very clear, though, I'm not talking about contacting a medium to put you in touch with someone who's already passed away. That is a definite no-no. It is evil. Donna in Oklahoma. And you're welcome. Can you tell me where in the Bible God speaks of choosing the leaders of all nations? Romans chapter 13, verse 1, and the following verses gets that said. The be subject to higher powers is the main word there, for there is no power but of God. In other words, there's no leader of a nation that God didn't place that individual in that position of leadership. Walt in Texas, are we in the sixth trump? No, we are in the fifth trump. The sixth trump, Antichrist, is here. That's coming up. But this is a time of teaching, and that's what this ministry is all about, is teaching God's word, preparing people for the sixth trump when Antichrist appears. I'm out of time. I love you all a great deal. Why? You enjoy studying God's word in depth. You care about your Heavenly Father. You love your Heavenly Father. We are brought to you by your tithes and offerings. If we've helped you, help us keep coming to others, and you and others as well, in this world who are lost in this world of darkness. One thing most important, it's this: you stay in His word every day. Every day in your Father's word is a good day, even with trouble. You know why? It's because Jesus, Yeshua, He is the living word.
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The book of Peter. Here we have two books, 1st and 2nd Peter, that are absolutely fascinating. That great old fisherman telling us, leading us, directing us, guiding us, going into the depth, if you would, in that second book, into the three earth ages, giving the most accurate recorded account of the events that transpire and document that there are three earth ages, that there was one before this one, and one to come. Peter, the great fisherman, which in his gentleness and his kindness brings us two books, the books of Peter, that lead, guide, direct, even in your daily life, that teach and show you how to be happy, how to find that peace of mind, and to know yourself. The books of Peter, I know you're going to enjoy them.

0: Welcome to the Shepherd's Chapel Network Family Bible Study Hour with Pastor Arnold Murray. Wisdom is understanding God's Word. Pastor Murray's unique teaching approach brings God's Word alive with meaning as he takes you on a chapter-by-chapter, verse-by-verse study of God's letter to you, the Bible. And now, here is Dennis Murray.
1: Good day to you. God bless you. Welcome to Shepherd's Chapel. Welcome to this Family Bible Study Hour. Ready to get back into our Father's Word here at the chapel? We invite you to get your Bible and join us if you care to today. We're going to pick it up in this fantastic book of Psalm with Psalm 63, verse 4 today. And this Psalm of David when he was in the wilderness of Judah. The wilderness is a desert. Anytime you read wilderness in the Old Testament particularly, we're talking very dry, no rain, very little sustenance at all for man or beast. So, and this problem, most likely it's hard to nail down exactly what period of time this psalm was written, but I think probably 2 Samuel chapter 16, real close, when David was leaving Jerusalem and went out into the desert as they made their way to the Jordan River, and on the east side of Jordan as he and David and those who were loyal to him fled from Absalom and those who supported Absalom. Absalom, a type for the Antichrist. He's going to be a lot of our subject today. And also Ahithophel, who I think a type, an excellent type for Judas Iscariot. Judas Iscariot, of course, the one who betrayed Jesus Christ. Ahithophel betrayed David, an ancestor of Jesus Christ. So let's ask that word of wisdom in Yeshua Jesus' precious name. Father, open eyes, open ears this day. We'll be careful to give you the praise. We're in the wilderness, in the desert. And with that in mind, let's pick it up, Psalm 63, verse 4. Thus will I bless thee while I live, entirely fill his life with the Lord. I will lift up my hands in thy name. In other words, invoking the name Yahweh and also appealing to the name of Yahweh for his continued support and help. Now, this I will bless thee. You know, some people might ask, well, how in the world could David bless God? And you know, often we close the program here at the chapel with, we're brought to you by your tithes and offerings. If we've helped you, help us keep coming to you. Bless God, and he will always bless you. And you can bless God, as any parent can tell you, to have a child that follows their instructions and does what they ask them to do, makes good grades in school, stays away from drugs, things of that nature. That child is a blessing to the parent, and the parent is very proud of a child when they see that they have become a good person, if you will. And you know, that's all parents can do.

When you have children, all you can do is teach them the best you're able to do right. And, you know, there are just some bad eggs in the world. And no matter how hard you try to rear that child up, he or she's a bad egg. And they're going to be trouble most of their life. And when they reach adulthood, it's time for you to say, okay, I did the best I could, and let it go. But on the other hand, when you do the best you can and you see results that you're proud of, that indeed is a blessing. And of course, it's a blessing to God when you support a ministry that teaches His Word. After all, that is what teaches people right from wrong. God's Word teaches us right from wrong. And when you support a ministry that shows people the right way to live so that they can be a blessing to their Heavenly Father, that indeed is a blessing to Him as well. Verse 5, "My soul shall be satisfied as with marrow and fatness, and my mouth shall praise Thee with joyful lips." Now David turns here to remember, he's in the wilderness where there's very little water, very little for man or beast to eat. But here he turns to terms that we would more associate with physical hunger, marrow and fatness. Like you could think of the best steak that you've ever had, or one of the best steaks you've ever had in your life. You remember it. And no doubt David thinking at this point about physical hunger because he's in the wilderness and on the run from Jerusalem, but he's probably remembering back on one of the most fantastic feasts that he ever participated in, one that you leave satisfied. I couldn't help but remember the Germans have a special word when you had a really, really, really good meal and you were so hungry you couldn't hardly stand it when you sat down at the table. But when you get up from the table, the Germans have a word that means satisfied, totally satisfied. That German word is satt. And that's, I think, what David's talking about here, is with the satisfied as with the marrow and fatness. In other words, the most fantastic feast you could ever come up on. Now, you know, there's physical hunger, but then there's also spiritual hunger. You know, when God took Ezekiel into that valley, the valley where the dead bones were, the dry bones, you remember, in Ezekiel chapter 37, those people were spiritually starved to death. And when I think of satisfaction and spiritual food, communion always comes to mind. And never do you feel, or if you're like me, never do you feel so spiritually full and satisfied as when you partake of that bread of life and that wine or grape juice that symbolizes the blood of Jesus Christ that we wash our sins in. And you're so full and satisfied that you want to love the Lord and serve Him. That feeling of satisfaction, I hope you have experienced both physical satisfaction in hunger and also spiritual satisfaction in hunger. Verse 6, "When I remember Thee upon my bed and meditate on Thee in the night watches." In other words, my thoughts toward You, Father, referring to the Lord, are not a passing remembrance, but rather something that I meditate on throughout the night. And you know, if you love and serve the Lord and you do the best you can, you should sleep good at night. And you might remember this verse if you ever have difficulty, you toss and you turn all night. Meditate on the Lord and see how sweet your sleep is. No, a good way to leave the problems of the world behind. And you know, really, when you get all caught up in the ways of the world and they get out of priority, they get out of whack as far as your priorities are concerned, and you let it keep you awake

husband Uriah the Hittite. But when it came down to idolatry, there were a lot of kings of Judah and a whole bunch of kings of Israel that fell away from Yahweh into idolatry. That's one thing that David never did. All the kings of Judah, most of the kings of Israel would be compared to David when it came to the way they walked with the Lord. I would encourage you to develop the same relationship. Verse 7, because thou hast been my help, therefore in the shadow of thy wings will I rejoice. The word help, you could even translate my salvation or my deliverance, my redeemer. And that's the basic subject of these 11 psalms, Psalms 62 through 72, that deal with the redemption of the nation of Israel. Here David takes refuge in the shadow or the protection of the wings of his father. Are you familiar with that eagle in the Song of Moses in Deuteronomy chapter 32, verse 11? That those wings of the eagle symbolizing the Lord that protect you and lift you up as a young eaglet yourself. And David claiming that. And what's significant about the Song of Moses? Very significant. Those who are able to sing that song, the Song of Moses and the Song of the Lamb, in Revelation chapter 15, verses 2 and 3, are the overcomers, those who do not worship the Antichrist. And what is their reward? As it's written in Revelation chapter 20, verses 4, 5, and 6, they reign with Christ 1,000 years, and they take part in the first resurrection, meaning that the second death, the death of the soul, has no power over them. In other words, they're good to go into the eternity. Verse 8, David continues, my soul followeth hard after thee, thy right hand upholdeth me. This hard after means I follow closely after you. In other words, I don't want to lose sight of you. If I let you get too far ahead of me, I might lose sight of you and get sidetracked. But David's saying no, and I'm not going to push you away when I don't need you, when things are rocking along good. It doesn't matter. I'm going to stay focused and stay close and follow hard after the ways of the Lord. And the right hand upholdeth me, like a parent that has a toddler, 1 or 2 years old, learning to walk. And the parent wants the child to have their independence and to be able to walk on their own, but they still follow along behind them. And if the child starts to teeter and totter, the parent's quick with that hand there to uphold the child so they might start to fall, but they're not going to fall all the way. We see here, and I don't think it's stretching it a bit to say in this, we see this psalm, we see a deeper meaning, and that is the reciprocal love of God for David and the love of David for God. And again, I would encourage you to develop that same relationship that David had with his heavenly Father. It was a good relationship. Verse 9, but those that seek my soul to destroy it shall go into the lower parts of the earth. And I think this definitely refers to Ahithophel. In 2 Samuel chapter 17, Ahithophel was a loyal supporter of David. He was a counselor to David. David considered Ahithophel to be one of his closest friends, as a matter of fact. And what happened when Absalom rebelled? Ahithophel supported Absalom. In fact, when soon after David left Jerusalem, Ahithophel went to Absalom and counseled him, give me 12,000 soldiers and I'll follow after David, I'll hunt him down and kill him. So Ahithophel betrayed David in an earlier psalm. You recall that David asked God to send Ahithophel to the lower parts of the earth. In other words,
This is not

0: The word earth here is not Sheol, but that's what here it's Eretz. But what David's talking about is Sheol, the grave. Let Ahithophel go down to the grave, in other words. Just as Korah, you recall when the earth in Numbers chapter 16, Korah rebelled against God, against Moses, and the authority of Aaron as the high priest. And what happened? Well, the earth opened up her mouth and swallowed Korah and those the two Reubenites who supported him. Verse 10, they shall fall by the sword. They shall be a portion for foxes. Foxes, you should always know in God's word, in the Song of Solomon, foxes are symbolic of the Kenites. And it states there in Song of Solomon, chapter 2, verse 15, that the foxes, the Kenites, spoil the vine. What comes from the vine? Of course, the grape, the vintage, the wine that we take as communion, partaking of the Lord's table. Not only do the foxes, the Kenites, want to do away with communion, the one they're waiting for to return, the Antichrist, as it's written in Daniel chapter 9, verse 27, if you're familiar with the 70 weeks of Daniel, you know that that one who returns that the Kenites are waiting on will cause the oblation, the communion, in other words, to cease. Why? Because he's going to be claiming to be Christ, and that will take care of that. Foxes also mentioned in Ezekiel chapter 13, verse 4, in reference to false prophets. Verse 11, but the king shall rejoice in God. Everyone that sweareth by him shall glory. But the mouth of them that speak lies shall be stopped. And this command to swear, if you're going to swear by the name Yahweh, you'll find in Deuteronomy chapter 6, verse 13. And to swear in the Hebrew language is shabah, and it actually means to seven oneself. In other words, if you're going to take an oath, you better be aware that the Lord, if you seven yourself on the name of the Lord, the Lord is aware of what you vowed or swore to, and he's going to hold you accountable. Even if you weren't making a promise to him, if you make a promise to another individual in the flesh on earth, and you seven yourself, in other words, swear by the name of Yahweh, God accounts that just like you were making the oath to him, because you're doing it on his name. This end of this, them that speak lies shall be stopped. This word stopped is sakar in the Hebrew language, and it means to shut up. And I kind of read into that a little more of a physical force that their mouths will be shut. And that will happen when they go into the lake of fire, and their mouths will be shut. Why do those who swear by the name Yahweh, by him, glory? Because they've made a wise decision. They came down on this whole spiritual war on the right side, the winning side, if you will. To the chief musician, you have a subscription if you have a companion Bible, to he who has the victory, to he who gives the victory. Psalm 64, a psalm of David. Here it's also at the time, I think, of Absalom's rebellion that it's written, and the betrayal of Ahithophel, the wise and trusted counselor of King David. In this psalm, we'll see David calling upon God's protection against the falseness of men, the deceit of men. Psalm 64, verse 1, it reads, hear my voice, O God, in my prayer. Preserve my life from fear of the enemy. In other words, guard my life from fear of the enemy. In Psalm 62, verse 9, remember, we learned that the enemy are nothing. They're vanity. And your Heavenly Father is all-powerful. And if He's guarding you, there is no need for you to fear the enemy. Verse 2, hide me from the secret counsel of the wicked, from the insurrection of the workers of iniquity. And here David's talking about the secret counsel of Ahithophel to Absalom. Again, Ahithophel, a trusted friend and counsel to David. And not only did he not support David at the time of Absalom's rebellion, he betrayed David and volunteered to take 12,000 soldiers, find David, and kill him. And, of course, the council that was in secret. He also, Ahithophel, by the way, counseled Absalom to take David's concubines. You remember when David went into Bathsheba and he had Uriah the Hittite murdered? What was one of the things that the prophet came and told David? He said, you know, what you did with Bathsheba, this is God's words to David, you did in secret, but I'm going to have someone who will come and take your wives out in the broad daylight. In other words, everyone's going to know it out in the open. And indeed, Ahithophel counseled secretly something that brought about this insurrection of Absalom, and that when Absalom went into David's concubines out in broad daylight on the roof of the house, he was laying claim to the throne. You took the wives of the king, you're the new king. That's the reason that one of David's other sons, Adoniah, wanted to take one of David's wives to himself after David passed away, because he was trying to claim the throne from Solomon. Verse 3, who whet, this means to sharpen, their tongue like a sword, and bend their bows to shoot their arrows, even bitter words. This bitter is mara in the Hebrew, and it means speech. And it's talking about words that wound, words that hurt. And you know, there's an old saying that's reminding me of the kids, and I think it's more of a defense mechanism than it is truth. But kids have a saying, sticks and stones may break my bones, but words will never hurt me. And that's not true. Some of the most hurtful things, especially when it comes from someone that you love and trust, such as Ahithophel's relationship with David. And when Ahithophel said words that mara, the speech that wound and inflicts pain, it certainly was true. And again, some of the most hurtful things in the world are words, and words can cut a lot deeper than a knife sometimes when you think about it. Verse 4, that they may shoot in secret at the perfect. David certainly didn't consider himself perfect. He certainly wasn't perfect. This word means upright, complete, has been translated morally pious. Suddenly do they shoot at him and fear not. There's no fear of God or anyone else in their minds. They probably doubt that God even exists, or if they believe God does exist, they think he's not watching, or he doesn't care. And of course, David was one of God's anointed. God cares, and God doesn't miss a thing when it comes to his anointed. I've seen it happen time and time again, that if someone touches, God said, touch not mine anointed. If someone tries to cause harm to one of God's anointed, just watch. You don't have to do anything about it, but you can bet within 6 months something terrible is going to happen in the one who caused harm to one of God's anointed. I've seen it happen time and time again. He doesn't miss a thing. Verse 5, they encourage themselves in an evil matter. This word matter is dabar in the Hebrew language. It means a word. If we read it that way, they encourage themselves with evil words, in other words. They commune of laying snares privily. They say, who shall see them? This word commune, check it out in your Strong's, means to tally or count. It can even mean to recount. So what this is saying is that they encourage themselves with their evil words. They count or recount all the snares that they've secretly laid for God's anointed. They say, who shall see it? They don't believe in an all-seeing God. He doesn't miss a thing. Unfortunately, many, when the Antichrist returns, Satan has snares and traps too. You better believe that. In the New Testament even, it's written of the Antichrist's snares and traps. Unfortunately, many who are not aware of God's word, who aren't taught that the Antichrist comes first, they're not going to see the snares and traps. In fact, they're going to fall right into them in worshiping the Antichrist. Verse 6, they search out iniquities. They accomplish a diligent search, both the inward thought of every one of them and the heart is deep. This kind of loses it. This word diligent is to conceal, and search is tricks. Check it out. In other words, they use covert tricks. They try to think up evil things that they can do. And both their inward thought of every one of them and the heart is deep. In other words, they think up clever tricks to consume God's anointed. And they search deep in their hearts to come up with new evil ideas. Verse 7. But God shall shoot at them with an arrow. Suddenly shall they be wounded. God knows their heart. And they may think that God doesn't see, but he sees, and he keeps excellent records. Verse 8. And by the way, when you shoot, he will shoot at them with an arrow. You know, when Armageddon and Haman Gog come to pass, it's God's war at that point. And when he shoots his arrows, they're dead on target, friend. You might consider his arrows to be lightning. And then he has those hailstones the size of a talent, 110 to 180 pounds, falling from the sky in a storm. That battle won't last long. God wins. Verse 8. So they shall make their own tongue to fall upon themselves. All that see them shall flee away. This bad translation, to flee away, should have been translated, they will shake the head. In other words, as when Christ was crucified, you remember it states in the New Testament that they wagged their head at him. This was a derogatory motion, one of ridicule, if you will. And what they plotted against God's anointed becomes their own demise. Verse 9, and all men, does that say the men of Israel or the men of Judah? No, it says all men shall fear or revere and shall declare the work of God, for they shall wisely consider of his doings, of his actions, and they will revere him. And you know, when Jesus returns, God's anointed returns at the seventh trump, and he's King of Kings and Lord of Lords, every knee will bow, it's written. Every tongue will confess. Verse 10 to conclude Psalm 64, the righteous shall be glad in the Lord and shall trust in him, and all the upright in heart shall glory. Judgment of the judgment of Yahweh is redemption for the righteous. That's our subject of these last 11 Psalms of the Exodus book, redemption of Israel. And I'll say that once again. The judgment of God is redemption for the righteous. You know, a lot of people, when they think of judgment, they tend to shudder and shake. But think about it. The judgment of God is rewards for the righteous. And, you know, there are books that are going to be opened at the great white throne judgment. I, for one, hope that I don't have a lot written in my name that has the sins by it. That's why I repent often. But then again, when that book of life is opened up, there are righteous acts recorded there by your name. Have you got any? You might ask yourself that question, because you do take your works with you. Revelation chapter 14, verse 13. Your works, whether good or bad or ugly, they go with you. Judgment is fun. Good things for the righteous. You receive your just rewards, and the evil receive their punishment. God is very fair and impartial. He doesn't show any favoritism to his children, and everyone gets exactly what they deserve. We have a subscription to the Chief Musician. If you have a companion Bible, those of you without companion Bibles, you'll find that in Psalm 65, the title, but it actually belongs with Psalm 64. Psalm 65, a psalm, and this word in the Hebrew is mizmor, which means meditation, which is quite different than what most of us think of as a psalm. Many people think of it as songs. Actually, this then and song, this is shir, S-H-I-R, transliterated into the English, which means to be sung of David. And I see I'm out of time, so we'll pick this up in our next lecture. That's a good place to stop for today. So what can we learn from the study in the Psalms? Well, today I hope you picked up the importance of developing your love for your Heavenly Father, your relationship that you have with Him, because He's there for you 24 hours a day, 7 days a week. You know, if you're one of His anointed, He protects you as the apple of His eye. That's the pupil of His eye. That's also written in the Song of Moses, Deuteronomy chapter 32, verses 9 and 10. But develop that relationship with your Father. You know, your relationship with Him doesn't depend on Him. He's the same yesterday. He's the same today. He will be the same tomorrow. Your relationship with your Heavenly Father depends on you. So how are you doing, friend? We've got a short message. We'll ask you to listen a moment, won't you please?
1: The Mark of the Beast on CD is our free introductory offer to you. 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It is getting late in the game. You need to know what the Mark of the Beast is. As it's written in Revelation chapter 13, verse 8, many will be deceived. There is no need for you to be deceived. Christ said in Mark 13, 23, "Behold, I have foretold you all things." 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
0: Welcome back. We're glad you could join back with us. Let's have the 800 number, please. 800-643-4645. That number good throughout Puerto Rico, the U.S., and Canada. If you have a biblical question that you'd like to possibly be answered on the air, feel free to call that number and leave your question. Don't ask questions about a specific individual, denomination, or organization. Your question won't make it to the air. We teach God's Word in a positive manner. Throwing out negative about others serves no purpose. We simply won't do it. We'll let God's Word do the teaching, the correcting, and the healing, fully capable of all three. If you're listening by shortwave radio or studying via the internet somewhere around the world that can't use that 800 number, your announcer at the end of the hour will give you our mailing address. Quite all right to mail your questions in, being the point. Got a prayer request? We can do away with the 800 number. You don't need a telephone. You don't need paper and pencil and a mailing address. As I said in the lecture today, I encourage you to develop your relationship with your Heavenly Father. And how can I do that? Well, prayer is a good place to start. Tell Him that you love Him. If you do, you can't con God. But if you love Him, tell Him that. Share that. It makes His day. He does. He considers it a blessing when he has a child that loves and serves Him and does the best that he can. Now, I don't want anybody to get off on a guilt trip, because we all fall short. We mess up. But that's the beauty of Christianity. We have repentance, and we can be forgiven. We do have these prayer requests. Father, we come united as one in the name of your Son, Jesus Christ. We ask you to look upon these, Father. You know their needs, illnesses, Father. There are members of the congregation that are ill and have had major surgeries. We ask you to reach down, touch with those healing arms as we know you can. Problems with addictions, Father, you know their needs. If it is your will, a special blessing on each of these. And we remember our military troops who are in harm's way around the world, Father. Watch over, guide, direct, touch, protect, and heal in Yeshua Jesus' precious name. Amen, and thank you, Father. All right, let's get to some questions. First up today, we have Bill in California. If Armageddon and Haman Gog don't happen until the seventh trump has sounded and we are all in spiritual bodies, then how is this showing God's wrath if there is no flesh at that time? And also, why would Christ pray for this cup to pass if possible, if all that will be destroyed in those battles are man-made objects and such, but no flesh? Sorry for my ignorance. And don't apologize for not knowing. And that's what ignorance is just simply not knowing something, Bill. But, you know, you're acting like God can't chastise something unless it's in the flesh. You think God can't chastise a soul, a spiritual body? Of course he can. You know, that's what is going to be corrected and chastised after the great white throne judgment. You see, everybody's in spiritual bodies at that time. Some, though, have mortal souls, meaning liable to die. Some who take part in that first resurrection of Revelation chapter 20, verses 5 and 6, the second death, the death of the soul, has no power over them. But God can destroy a spiritual body. Not only can he chastise it. What is it? Matthew chapter 10, verse 18. It's chapter 18, verse 28, I believe it is. I'm going to back off of that. But in Matthew, Jesus said that fear not he who can destroy your flesh body. Fear he who can destroy both your flesh and your soul, destroy both your flesh and your soul in hell. And of course, there's only one entity that can do that. That, of course, is Jesus Christ. I believe that's Matthew chapter 10, verse 28. And I might be wrong, but I believe that's right. Sharon in Ohio, please excuse me for being vague, but I have misplaced the name of a book. It is about the whereabouts of the ones who crossed over the Euphrates. I believe Dennis mentioned it in a question session. I would like to purchase that book. Okay, Sharon. And it wasn't the Euphrates that they went over. It was the Caucasus Mountains after the Assyrian captivity was over. That's the captivity of the 10 northern tribes, which became known as Israel, while the other part of the nation split apart Judah into a separate nation. But those who went north over the Caucasus Mountains, an excellent work by E. Raymond Capp that we offer in our library here, entitled Missing Links Discovered in the Assyrian Tablets. Another book that we offer, if you don't have a copy of, you should have a copy of, is Abrahamic Covenant, also by Mr. Kapp. George in Kansas, I've been studying with you for about 8 months, Monday through Friday, as my local channel broadcast Shepherd's Chapel. I very much enjoy our studies of God's Word. We're glad you do. Here we get to your question. I understand your teaching that Eve and Satan conceived Cain, and I do see the scriptures, genealogies, etc., that do seem to support this. However, the very first sentence in Genesis 4 seems to me to make it, as you would say, so easy that a child could understand it, that Adam and Eve came together to conceive Cain. Word for word, it says, "And Adam knew Eve his wife, and she conceived and bare Cain, and said, I have gotten a man from the Lord." And you're absolutely correct in that. Please explain, and I know that I'm not, and know that I am not being sarcastic, but only seeking the truth. Well, good. I'm glad you're seeking the truth, George. And that's true what you say there. But the thing is, you see, Eve had already conceived when Adam knew her. That happened in Genesis chapter 3, verses 16 and 17, when the Lord was coming down on Eve and the serpent for what happened in the Garden of Eden to the woman Eve. God said, I will greatly multiply thy conception. You know what that is, or what causes that? Well, of course you do. Then in Genesis 4, verses 1 and 2, continue on in verse 2, and it states there that that Eve again bare Abel. And what that word again, check it out, means she continued. Now, let me ask you, if a woman has one child and she continues in labor and has another child, what has happened? She's had twins. And the thing is, though, she's the mother of both. The serpent in the garden is the father of Cain. Adam is the father of Abel. That's why you won't find Cain in Adam's genealogy in Genesis chapter 5. You won't find Abel there either. Why? Because his brother Cain murdered him. His half-brother murdered him, and he had no children before he was murdered. So no children, you're not in the list of genealogy. Patricia in Georgia, what stage of the locust are we in now? Well, the swarmers are about to become devourers. Isaac in Pennsylvania, are doctors interfering with God's work when they bring someone back to life? Absolutely not. There are many Christian doctors, nurses, medical technicians that God has given a gift to save lives. So, and I don't know if maybe I'm reading too much into this. I'm wondering if you're talking about when they put someone on life support. And, you know, different people, everybody needs to make up their own mind as far as how far they want the medical technologies and advancements to go to keep them alive. And everyone, in my opinion, should complete a living will. And that's the way you can make the choice as far as what you want done to resuscitate you, what you want done to keep you alive. And that way you don't burden your family, your loved ones, your spouse with the decision when they would rather you made the decision yourself. And with a living will, you make the decision yourself, and be sure and you leave copies of that with someone who can get it, or maybe even at the hospital example that you would probably end up at. David in California, I do not have a Strong's Concordance. Could you please tell me the spelling of the word katabol? I guess it means overthrow. And katabol, as it's transliterated from the Greek language, and it is a Greek word, is K-A-T-A-B-O-L-E. It's most often translated in the New Testament as foundations of the world. Now, you're not going to get there with the Strong's Concordance anyway. To get the meaning of the katabol, which is Satan's overthrow when a third of God's children followed Satan in the first earth and heaven age. But if you have a companion Bible, make a note, Appendix 146 is an excellent study by Bullinger on what the catabole means and what happened at the catabole and thereafter. Erica in California, I understand in the millennium we will be in spiritual bodies. That's correct. When Christ returns at the seventh trump, everyone steps out of their flesh body, those who are still alive in the flesh. There is no more flesh. Everyone's in spiritual bodies. 1 Corinthians chapter 15, verse 52, and the following verses. How will we utilize the leftover empty houses and buildings left from this earth age? Well, I don't believe we will, because, God is going to rejuvenate the earth. It's going back just as it was when he created it. He did create it to be inhabited, by the way, not void, as some people read in the first two verses of Genesis chapter 1. The earth became void is what it should be in the Hebrew language, is what it should have been translated. The earth will be rejuvenated, though, back to the way he created it, and that you can read about in Revelation chapter 21, verses 1 through 3. The eternity is going to be right here on earth. God's throne returns to earth there in Genesis chapter 21, verses 1 through 3. Robert in Indiana, my wife passed away 1 year ago, and we're sorry for your loss, Robert. I know we will know each other in heaven. Is it immediately when I die or on Judgment Day? I believe immediately that you will do that. I can't document that. It's my personal educated guess. I think I know what you're talking about, is that in the millennium that some will have the right to go to their spouse, their mother, their father, an immediate family member, and help them. But Judgment Day is at the end of the millennium. But irregardless, Robert, I think you will know your spouse in heaven, in spiritual bodies, immediately after your passing. Dying in the flesh, in other words. Candace in Michigan, if the one world political system is inevitable, why do we fight with the politicians? The sooner it comes, the sooner Christ will return for us. Well, now, I kind of disagree with you. You're kind of, Candace, saying there that we have control over when Christ returns. We don't have any control over that. God's the quarterback. He's the one that calls the play on that matter. So don't presume that we have the right to have anything to do with deciding when that comes to pass. Now, as to what you're saying about fighting with politicians, fight can mean several things. You can mean fight that I really have strong convictions about a certain matter or certain matters, and therefore I'm going to exercise my right to vote. Nothing wrong with that. You exercise your right to vote, and you vote your conscience, the way you think things are right. Now, fight can also mean take up physical arms against the politician. That's not all right. You see, we're to God's election are to create, to protect our credibility, I should say. And if if you bear arms against the government and try and make war against the one world political system, you're probably going to be in jail when the Antichrist appears here on earth. Do you think you're going to be delivered up as God would have you do, your destiny to witness against the Antichrist and for Christ? Protect your credibility. Nothing wrong with exercising your rights, but do it peacefully and respectfully of the current government. There's no government in power, it's written, that is not in power because it is ordained of God. Don't ever forget that. Bob in New Jersey, please explain Matthew chapter 12, verses 43 through 45, specifically how Christ compares the unclean spirits and the wicked generation. I don't see the relation between the two. Please help. And I don't think you're understanding what that scripture is all about, Bob. In Matthew chapter 12, verse 43 through 45, the teaching there is Christ had just cleansed a person of an unclean spirit. That means an evil spirit, a demon, if you will. And the teaching there is that once an evil spirit has been ordered out of a human being, that spirit is wandering around looking for another home, another flesh body he can enter into. Excuse me. But if the person that the evil spirit was ordered out of is swept clean, is what it's talking about. In other words, he doesn't, or she doesn't, fill their house with God, with Jesus Christ, with the Holy Spirit, then that evil spirit who's wandering around looking for another home comes back and finds the house, the flesh body, swept and garnished, meaning empty. Then he not only comes back himself, but he brings seven more, even more evil spirits than himself. And the state of that man is worse than he was originally. That's the teaching there. Fill your house with Jesus, the Holy Spirit, and unclean spirits, evil spirits, will want nothing to do with you, because they know you have power over them if you exercise it. Luke chapter 10, verse 17 and 18. In the name of Jesus Christ, you have power over all of your enemies. That includes Satan himself. Pat in California, I'd like to know when he says to us that he is going to quote something, but we won't have it. She's talking about the pastor on the air. If one of us says, I'm going to quote something, but we won't have it, what is he reading from if he is not reading from the Bible? What is he reading from? I'd like to have what he is reading from. Well, he is reading from the Bible. What we mean when we say you won't have this is on the bottom of the screen, when we usually have the scripture. If we're studying in the books of Psalms as we were today, every time we bring up a verse on the bottom of the screen there, as you just see the telephone numbers appearing now, that is what we mean if we say you're not going to have this. We mean you're not going to have this, what we're going to quote from another place in the Bible, usually on your character generator or where you can see it on the monitor, is what we're saying. We're quoting from the Bible, the King James Version Bible, but it just means you're not going to have it on your monitor at home, on your television at home, in other words. Skyler in USA doesn't tell me what state. Please tell me if a young child dies and has never been baptized, if she has never been in church. My daughter passed away in a tornado. She never had a church home. Will she be sentenced to hell? Of course not. You know, does that sound like that's fair of God to judge your daughter, who's completely innocent, if she's an infant, a child, to hell? Of course not. He's a loving God. He's not looking for somebody to zap and send to hell. And your daughter, no doubt, is in the arms of Jesus at this very moment. I know you miss her, and that's hard to lose. That's out of the natural order of things. Usually, children bury their parents, not the other way around. Deborah in Michigan, if there is a woman who has an obvious gift for teaching, is it permissible for her to teach men and women? Someplace I've heard and read that it is not acceptable for a woman to teach a man. And yes, gifted women who are led to teach God's Word should teach God's Word. And I know the scripture you're referring to, it's a bad translation where it states that women should be silent in church. And if you know the etymology of that word, it means that women should be silent in church. And you know what? Men and children should be silent in church. You know, that's the only way you're going to hear the word of God. You can't hear something if your mouth is open. So, and you know, at our church, if you think what you have to say is more important than what the pastor is saying, I guarantee you, you're going to be asked to leave. This means don't chatter in church. But for goodness sake, look at God's word as an example. You have prophetesses in the Old Testament. Miriam, the sister of Moses and Aaron, she was a prophetess. Huldah was a prophetess. Deborah, God chose her to lead the nation of Israel when there wasn't a man that had the brass to do it. New Testament, Philip had four virgin daughters. All of them were prophetesses. So yes, God utilizes women. And you know what? He's going to use them in the future as well. Go to Joel chapter 2 or Acts chapter 2. And you'll learn that this is that which was spoken of by Joel the prophet in Acts chapter 2, that your sons and your daughters will prophesy. God uses women and men. Elizabeth in California, are we supposed to pray that God removes the Kenite nation from us, or will he do it? You leave the tares alone, the teaching of Jesus in Matthew chapter 13. The devil is the one who came and sowed the tares, the Kenites. But, you know, if you go tearing the tares out of the wheat, what are you going to do? You can't tell the difference. So you're going to end up destroying some of the wheat while you're trying to remove the tares. So depend on God. The angels, as it's written in Matthew chapter 13, will gather the tares, bundle them up into a nice tight little hay bale, and then burn them in the fire. The fire, of course, is our Heavenly Father. He is a consuming fire. Out of time. I love you all a great deal because you enjoy studying God's Word in depth. And you know, He loves you when He looks down and He sees you studying the letter that He wrote to you, seeking Him, trying to develop that relationship with Him. It makes His day. He's going to make yours. We are brought to you by your tithes and offerings. If we've helped you, help us keep coming to you. Won't you do that? Bless God. He will always, and I do mean always, bless you. One thing that's most important, beloved, this, you stay in His Word every day. Every day in your Father's Word is a good day. Do you know why? It's because Jesus is the living Word.
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Genesis 1:46, the first six chapters in God's Word. The world that was. Did you realize there was a world age before this one? Same old world, different age. The creation itself. When were the races created? You see, all the races were created separately, and you'll find that documented in these particular CDs. How and what was the sin in the garden? It will be discussed in this series also. This is a must for the serious Bible scholar, for if you do not understand how it was in the beginning, you certainly will never understand the end. I think you will find this series very rewarding and certainly will answer questions that no doubt you have always wondered about. Genesis 1:46. Hey, I know you're going to enjoy this series.

0: Welcome to the Shepherd's Chapel Network Family Bible Study Hour with Pastor Arnold Murray. Wisdom is understanding God's Word. Pastor Murray's unique teaching approach brings God's Word alive with meaning as he takes you on a chapter-by-chapter, verse-by-verse study of God's letter to you, the Bible. And now here is Pastor Arnold Murray.
1: Good day to you. God bless you. Say welcome to the Shepherd's Chapel. Welcome to this family Bible study hour back in our Father's Word, Ezekiel chapter 29. That 28th chapter is a fantastic chapter, letting you know who the king of Babylon in the end times is. The old king of Tyrus, rock. Their rock is not our rock. It's that old cherubim that got kicked from heaven and has already been sentenced to die in the 18th and 19th chapter of that book. None other than Satan himself. Now, as we continue here, we are 6 months minus 3 days from the fall of the city, Jerusalem. Now, how does that apply to us today? Well, the king of Babylon in the end times is still Satan. He's the false prophet, Antichrist, king of Babylon that appears in the great book of Revelation. And these chapters that follow now up through about 31 have to do with their influence by the king of Babylon, even of the end times in a prophetic sense when you look to the future. Having said that, that puts you, or it should be very important to you, to understand what befalls the nations, whereby you can center yourself with current events and God's word concerning this season, the season that is within the parable of the fig tree. Okay, having said that, chapter 29, verse 1, a word of wisdom from our Father, and it reads, in the 10th year, in the 10th month, in the 12th day of the month, the word of the Lord came unto me, saying, leaving no doubt who's talking, God's talking to us. 2, son of man, set thy face against Pharaoh, king of Egypt, and prophesy against him, not for him, but against him, and against all Egypt. You know, our people always kind of look to any time that the king of Babylon was trying to take over, Pharaoh always said, come on, lean on me. I'll help you. You know, and our people always would lean on him. When who should they really have leaned on? Almighty God, you see. There, you know, when God leads our people into a battle, never in history have we lost. But our forefathers many times went on battles on their own. Without God's approval, they lost every one, basically. So that's why this is ever so important. It's going to come to pass. Listen to it. Verse 3, speak and say, thus saith the Lord God, behold, I am against thee, Pharaoh, king of Egypt, the great dragon that lieth in the midst of his rivers, which hath said, my river is mine own, and I have made it for myself. Now just hold on a minute. We're talking about the Nile here, and Pharaoh did not make the Nile. God did. Our father did. And that's who they should have leaned on. But here he is kind of bragging. He's that old crocodile of the river being spoken of symbolically. Verse 4, and I will put hooks in thy jaws, and I will cause the fish of thy rivers to stick unto thy scales, and I will bring thee up out of the midst of thy rivers, and all the fish of thy rivers shall stick unto thy scales. That is, your people are going to stick there with you. I'm going to pull you away from that fertile Nile and drop you off out in the desert. Verse 5, and I will leave thee thrown into the wilderness, desert. Thee and all the fish of thy rivers, your people, thou shalt fall upon the open fields. Thou shalt not be brought together nor gathered. I have given thee for meat to the beasts of the field and to the fowls of the air. You know, God would always promise that Egypt would be a base nation. It would always be. It's one of the oldest nations that has continuously in the world. But never was it a superpower, always base, always low, compared to superpowers. Verse 6, And all the inhabitants of Egypt shall know that I am the Lord. That's his purpose. That's what he wants. Because they have been a staff of reed to the house of Israel. Now, do you know what a staff of a reed, you know what a staff is? A staff is a walking cane. It's something you use to walk with. Only, what happens if you use a reed? A reed's pretty shaky, pretty flimsy. If you use that for a walking stick, you're going to fall, okay? As a matter of fact, this was written in 2 Kings 18:21. I want to read it to you. 2 Kings 18:21. Listen carefully. Now behold, thou trustest upon the staff of this bruised reed, even upon Egypt, on which if a man lean, it will go into his hand and pierce it. So is Pharaoh, king of Egypt, unto all that trust in him. 22, but if you say unto me, we trust in the Lord our God, is not that he whose high places and whose altars Hezekiah hath taken away and have said to Judah and Jerusalem, you shall worship before this altar in Jerusalem? In other words, don't depend on a reed for a staff when God has given you instructions. God has written chapter by chapter, verse by verse, through various books of the prophets as well as the unveiling, Revelation, exactly how it's going down. You, as a Christian, have a choice. You can listen to man, or you can listen to your Heavenly Father through the Word of God. That's up to you. But if you start depending and leaning on the traditions of men, it's going to poke you right through the hand, and you're going to fall. And a mighty fall it shall be. We continue then back in chapter 29, verse 7. Listen carefully. When they took hold of thee by the hand, by thy hand, thou didst break and rend all their shoulders. That's their hands. You cut right through. And when they leaned upon thee, thou breakest and madest all their loins to be at a stand. You made them shake. Why? Well, they depended on you. You gave them great promises and so forth. When they leaned on you and turned away from me, naturally they were shaken. They had something to shake about. Anytime you put your trust in someone other than Almighty God, you're in a heap of hurt, friend. That's what the lesson is. And unfortunately, that has to happen more than one time in throughout even history. I suppose for some people, they never learn. Verse 8. Therefore, thus saith the Lord God, behold, I will bring a sword upon thee and cut off man and beast out of thee. Adam, the word man here is Adam. There's not going to be any Adamites among you. This would indicate that the shepherd kings who settled half of the southern part of Egypt, which many of you is a different study, different time, the Hyksos. You see, the Egyptians would not raise sheep. The sheep that were produced in Egypt were produced by the shepherd kings, which were none other than our own people in that time. A different study, different time. But there wasn't any of them left, and sure enough, the shepherd kings did leave. Verse 8, therefore, thus saith the Lord God, behold, I will bring a sword upon thee and cut off man. We read that, and that came to pass. Who was the sword? It was Nebuchadnezzar, king of Babylon. And that's the way it's going to be in the end times. The king of Babylon, Satan, is going to come as the false Messiah, and they're all going to whore after him. You can count on it. It is written. It will come to pass exactly as it's written. Verse 9, and the land of Egypt

Ethiopia. Do you know where Syene is? That's where the Aswan Dam was built by the Russians that stopped the great floods of the Nile that made fertile the lower part along the river, and it makes it desolate because man messed with it and put the Aswan Dam there. And that happened in your generation. If you were here when the parable of the fig tree began its motion in 1948, these things come to pass as it's written. And it laid a lot of bottom land that was fertile and fed a lot of people to not have those floods that were made fertile ground all over Egypt to grow crops. 11. No foot of man shall pass through it, nor foot of beast shall pass through it, neither shall it be inhabited 40 years. And so it is. Verse 12. And I will make the land of Egypt desolate in the midst of the countries that are desolate. And her cities among the cities that are laid waste shall be desolate 40 years. And I will scatter the Egyptians among the nations and will disperse them through the countries. And Nebuchadnezzar did this, especially along with Alexander following it up. But you haven't seen anything yet until the king of Babylon hits them in the near future. They're ready. Because the king of Babylon, not only will he claim to be instead of Christ, he will be instead of all religions. And all religions, because of his supernatural abilities, will worship him, thinking their own personage has returned to this earth to bring them salvation. And they'll whore after the false one, thinking it is their savior. Why? Because they haven't studied God's word. God has written it. It will come to pass exactly as it's written. Verse 13. Yet thus saith the Lord God, at the end of 40 years will I gather the Egyptians from the people whither they were scattered. 14. And I will bring again the captivity of Egypt and will cause them to return into the land of Pathros. That's the southern part as well. Into the land of their habitation, that's birth, where they became at birth of their nation, and they shall be there a base kingdom. Now that's God's promise that Egypt would always be a base, a small kingdom, not a superpower, but yet that promise by God, they always would be. It would be through this Egypt, and I'll throw in a side note, that Jeremiah would take the daughters of Zedekiah, and there was even a place found where it would say over the door, daughters of Judah, in Paleo-Hebrew, and where Jeremiah went through and took those daughters to Scota and her sister to Europe, and Scota would later become Scotland. And from the other sister, we have King James, which you read the King James Bible. A lot more go through here than most people give credit for. Well, I can't hardly believe. It's okay. Put it on the shelf and smoker there for a while. 15. It shall be the basest of the kingdoms, neither shall it exalt itself any more above the nations, no superpower, for I will diminish them that they shall no more rule over the nations. Because Israel always leaned on them instead of God. But yet at the same time, he certainly did not destroy them. 16, and it shall be no more the confidence of the house of Israel, which bringeth their iniquity, their sin, to remembrance. When they shall look after them, but they shall know that I am the Lord God. You know, that's the whole point. Every plan of God basically has one ultimate wish on his part, is that they will know that not some nation like Pharaoh and his country, and not some other group of people, but God himself is our protector. God himself loves us, and we should return that love. And through that, he wants to protect us. And certainly he is not like a shallow reed that you would lean on, but he is a staff that you can count on, that you can depend on.

0: on, that you can bet on. He is there for you. He will never leave you. He will never forsake you. So follow your father. Let him know you love him. 17. And it came to pass in the 27th year, in the first month, in the first day of the month, the word of the Lord came unto me, saying, we're getting pretty close down to the end of dates of Jeremiah, of Ezekiel. 18. Son of man, Nebuchadrezzar, and this is Nebuchadnezzar spelled differently, same one, king of Babylon, caused his army to serve a great service against Tyrus. That's to say, Tyrus, that rock, not our rock, meaning Satan itself. Every head was made bald, and every shoulder was peeled because of men carrying weapons. Yet had he no wages, nor his army for Tyrus, for the service that he had served against it. God said he did that nation Tyrus, that old flat rock, which was Satan's kingdom. He destroyed it for me, but he didn't have any pay, so I'm going to pay him back. Verse 19, therefore, thus saith the Lord God, behold, I will give the land of Egypt unto Nebuchadnezzar, king of Babylon, and he shall take her multitude and take her spoil and take her prey, and it shall be the wages for his army. That is in the future sense is what you want to look at. For that king of Tyrus is going to return, who is now the king of Babylon, which is to say Satan, the king of Babylon in the great book of Revelation, is none other than the Antichrist, the false prophet, the devil, Satan, the serpent, whichever name you wish to call him by, and whichever name he goes by, because he goes by many. Then at the same time, he's going to give them into his hand because of what? Because they haven't studied God's word. They're so easily misled in a one world system that's building and melting together, even at this time. Verse 20, I have given him the land of Egypt for his labor wherewith he served against it, because they wrought for me, which saith the Lord God. In other words, God says, I had him do it. It was done for me. When our Father utilizes a people to correct a people, well, why did God do that? Because they misled his children Israel. They misled all the people that should have been looking to Almighty God. But it is a sin, and we are punished, our people are punished, when they lean upon people and nations rather than our Father. And this is a sad state of affairs when we come to the time that we are today, when many nations try to do away with the name of God. They try to prevent people who worship the Lord Jesus Christ, Emmanuel, God with us, from even using that name. That's what we've come to, which means it should really put God's children on guard, and it should be a warning of what is under the undertow, because that undertow will grab you and take you right into Satan's camp if you allow it. And, you know, hey, if that's what you want, God will let you do it. Or you can stick with God's word chapter by chapter and verse by verse and know and understand and be true to your Father and know that he is God, not some false prophet, not some false Christ. Verse 21, in that day, well, what day is that? Well, the day we're talking about. In that day will I cause the horn. Horn is always symbolic of power. Of the house of Israel to bud forth. That power is going to come forth right from the bud, the house of Israel, and I will give thee the opening of the mouth in the midst of them. In other words, the word of God is coming from that mouth that will take it all over the world, chapter by chapter and verse by verse. The real truth, not a bunch of lies, not a bunch of falseness, but God's word, chapter by chapter and verse by verse. And they shall know that I am the Lord. Why? Because it's his word. You know, well, when is that? In that day when it comes to pass. in the future sense, the time of the parable of the fig tree, as it is written in the great book of Daniel. Daniel closed the book. You're not going to understand, but in the end, the wise shall understand. So the horn and the power of Christ's people is coming forth, and that horn is being sounded. It's called the trumps, and those trumps are being sounded. And God lets his elect know when those trumps sound. He gives that signal, that time, saying, it is the day. Therefore, with his word and with his promise, we can boldly go forth knowing that we have the victory as long as you stick with your Father. It's that simple. That's why you want to be sure and let him know that you love him. This is how it is with the nations. Have you been observing history? Have you been observing current events? You want to keep your eyes open. That's what happens to Egypt. Much of what is written there has come to pass in our generation. The Aswan Dam, what happened to the Nile River, and long before that, the leaving of the shepherd kings, the removing of our people from the southern part, the farmer rancher type, and the moving away of the Hyksos, and the poorness then of the land. That's God's promise. It has come to pass, and so it is. Chapter 30, verse 1, and it reads, the word of the Lord came again unto me, saying, 2, son of man, prophesy and say, thus saith the Lord God, howl ye, woe worth the day. Woe be to the day. 3, for the day is near. Even the day of the Lord is near, a cloudy day. It shall be the time of the heathen, or the day of Jacob's trouble is what a lot of people call it, and it's called that in prophecy. Well, what is the Lord's day? Well, you know, this is really a simple thing, and people make it so difficult. A lot of people say, well, it's the weekend when we worship the Lord. No, that's not the Lord's day. This is why in Revelation chapter 1, verse 10, John was taken to the Lord's day. Well, again, what is the Lord's day? That's the day we're talking about here. It's the millennium. There is more written about the millennium in this book of Ezekiel than there is in the entire New Testament. And we'll be getting there when we come to chapter 40. But how long is a day with the Lord? Well, let me think. Well, think about 2 Peter chapter 3, verses 7 and 8. Be not ignorant of this one thing, verse 6 maybe in 7. Be not ignorant of this one thing, that one day with the Lord is as 1,000 years with man. Well, how long is 1,000 years? It's a millennium. So we are talking about the millennium, and quite frankly, that's the day that the Lord Jesus Christ returns to this earth at the second advent, and it is his day. No one else's. He is the commander in chief. He is the ruler of all, and he will be here at that time. That day is coming. That's why he sent this letter, whereby we can prepare ourselves with the gospel armor on in place and prepare yourself for the day of Jacob's trouble and the day of the Gentile. You can read of it even in the New Testament in Luke chapter 21, when the end cannot be until the Lord will not return until this particular day of trouble comes, the time of the heathen. Verse 4, and the sword shall come upon Egypt, and great pain shall be in Ethiopia, when the slain shall fall in Egypt, and they shall take away her multitude, and her foundation shall be broken down. 5, Ethiopia, and Libya, and Lydia, and all the mingled people of Chub, this is to say Africa, and the men of the land that is in the league, shall fall with them by the sword. That is all of Africa, and the deception will be rampant. Verse 6, thus saith the Lord, they also that uphold Egypt shall fall, and the pride of her power shall come down from the tower of Shin, which, you know this word, the S1 dab is, dam rather, shall they fall in it by the sword, saith the Lord God. It'd be a nice place for them. And so it shall be, Syene, right there, right in plain open sight, built there by the Russians, and what a fantastic sight. 7, and they shall be desolate, it's the day of the desolation, in the midst of the countries that are desolate, and her cities shall be in the midst of the cities that are wasted. You want to be careful when that prophecy of Matthew and 24 and Mark 13, when you see the abomination of desolation spoken of by Daniel the prophet standing where he ought not, then you want to get out of Jerusalem, out of Judea. Well, what was Daniel talking about? Daniel chapter 9, verse 27. When the false Messiah comes in on the wings of desolation, he is the desolator. So that is not a condition, but an entity. It is none other than the Antichrist himself. So that desolation comes upon the whole world. And too bad that many, well, our particular teaching doesn't have that in it. Well, that's kind of sad because the Word of God does. Verse 8, and they shall know that I am the Lord. That's the purpose. Not that fake that's going to deceive them. But then on that day of the Lord, he comes. When I have set a fire in Egypt and when all her helpers shall be destroyed, when they're going to be broken. Verse 9, in that day shall messengers go forth from me in ships to make the careless Ethiopians afraid, and great pain shall come upon them as in the day of Egypt, for lo, it cometh. Well, who are these messengers and who are these ships? Well, I don't know. What did God's altar appear on in the first chapter of this great book of Ezekiel? It was a circular flying object. That's the way God sends messengers in the book of Ezekiel. By the river, and that means a length of time. The time that the horn comes forth and the truth goes forward and the trumpet sounds. So that's one time that those messengers will come and they touch and instruct through the Holy Spirit and brings that horn of power to the platform which our Father provides that truth can go to the world. Verse 10. Thus saith the Lord God, I will also make the multitude of Egypt to cease by the hand of Nebuchadnezzar, Rezer, that is, king of Babylon, by the false Christ. That's who symbolically in the future sense this means. Verse 11, what is he going to do? He and his people with him, the terrible of the nations, deceivers, shall be brought to destroy the land, and they shall draw their swords against Egypt, and fill the land with the slain. Those that worship in that way are going to be sorely displeased when they find out the deception of who the true king of Babylon is of the great book of Revelation. That's why when some man would tell you, well, you don't need to understand the book of Revelation, you're going to be gone, they're lying to you. It's very important that you know every chapter of the book of Revelation with understanding, whereby you know what befalls us in these end days, in these end times, as these events come to pass, for they surely will, and are even now at the door. You can hear the knock. Have you noticed? Next verse, please, 12. And I will make the rivers dry, and sell the land into the hand of the wicked, and I will make the land waste, and all that is therein by the hand of strangers, I, the Lord, have spoken it. The strangers that came there and built the dam that destroyed what was below were the Russians, strangers there. But trying to help out, but helping out by fulfilling God's word. What is amazing to me is how many people can even be an atheistic nation against God, communist, and God will still use them exactly as he wishes to before he destroys them. That's why you want to be real careful as a child of God who, what word you adhere to. It had better be God's word because he's on the throne. He pulls the switch and he brings forth the truth. But the river of the end times that are dried up, usually rivers are set for boundaries. And what would it mean then if they were all dried up? You'd be in a one world system where there were no boundaries. You need to wake up. You could hear the knock on the door. One worldism trying to be birthed, and God standing in the way thereof. Next verse, please. Verse 13. Thus saith the Lord God, I will also destroy the idols, and I will cause their images to cease out of Nob. That's Memphis in Egypt, not in, and not Tennessee, okay? Memphis in Egypt. And there shall be no more a prince of the land of Egypt, and I will put a fear in the land of Egypt. It's gonna come to pass. 14, and I will make Pathros, that southern part, desolate. And I will set fire in Zoan, and will execute judgment in No. Zoan is where the shepherd kings were established. What a fantastic study to know and understand the Hyksos, the shepherd kings, and what part they played in that southern part. And then they were gone. And it was pretty desolate after that. 15, and I will pour out my fury upon Sin, the strength of Egypt, and I will cut off the multitude of No. This Sin is right in the Sinai Desert, right where the law itself was given, whereby man could know and understand. I don't know, do you understand the law? Christ said, I don't change one jot of it, but I came to fulfill it. He shall. I don't know, have you read it? It is all written. The thing is, you must understand it. All right, don't miss the next lecture. Bless your heart, you listen a moment, won't you please?
1: The Mark of the Beast on CD is our free introductory offer to you. 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You need to know what the Mark of the Beast is. As it's written in Revelation chapter 13, verse 8, many will be deceived. There is no need for you to be deceived. Christ said in Mark 13, 23, Behold, I have foretold you all things. 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
0: And there we are back again. Let's have the 800 number, please. 1-800-643-4645. That number is good from Puerto Rico, throughout the U.S., Alaska, Hawaii, all over Canada. If the Spirit moves, you got a question, you share it. Won't you do that? Please never ask a question about a particular reverend, denomination, or organization. We do not judge people. We have one judge. That's our Father. He does not need our help in that. You do have the right to spiritually discern the power of the Holy Spirit as it guides you and gives you that gift of discernment whereby you make your own mind up and be responsible. It's your ship, you sail it, for you're the one that will answer to Almighty God. Think about it. Those of you that listen by shortwave around the world, it's always a pleasure hearing from you, and your announcer at the end of the hour will give you our mailing address. Got a prayer request? You don't need the number. You don't need an address. Why? God knows what you're thinking. Right now, he does. And you don't even have to say it out loud. He's a cardio knower. He knows your heart. Therefore, What does he want from you? He wants your love. He simply wants you to love him for all that he has done for us. And it makes his day. So do that, won't you? He may not love what you're doing, but he sure loves you. Repent of it, all of your sins, and love him and be blessed. And how precious it is. Let's go to his throne. Father, around the globe we come. We ask that you lead, guide, direct, Father, touch in Yeshua's precious name. Thank you, Father. Amen. Okay, and question time. Judy from Georgia. Pastor Murray, Revelation 20:13. Death and hell delivered up their dead which were in them. What does this mean if everyone is in heaven on one side of the gulf or the other? This means the spiritually dead. They're in spiritual bodies and they're in heaven, but hey, if they didn't make it, they didn't make it. They were on the wrong side of the gulf. They have got to overcome and take part in the second resurrection or they're going to hell. Okay. It does not mean that they are dead, like you think of dead in the flesh. Flesh is all gone. It's that you are spiritually dead, meaning you didn't make the cut. Okay. In my Strong's, Kenite, a member of a Canaanite tribe, am I looking at the wrong word for sons of Cain? In the Hebrew manuscript, in the Hebrew dictionary, in a correct Strong's, it's the word 70-17. 70-17 in the Hebrew dictionary. And it is sons of Cain. Okay? Kagan, if you would. Kajan. Which Cain himself in the Hebrew dictionary is the word 70-14 in the Hebrew dictionary. If you're concordance doesn't do that, you need to order one from the chapel. Many people are printing Strong's concordances and they're redoing it by computer, and if it slips one notch, it throws everything off. So you want to be very careful. That's why we're very particular in what Strong's we carry. The original McDonald's press was the best ever done, but that went out of print many years ago, but we try to stay as close to that as possible. Christopher from South Carolina. What is the difference between the angel of the Lord and the Lord himself? Well, the angel of the Lord is the presence of the Lord, but he is in a different dimension than we are, so he has to send that. What does the word angel mean? Messenger. And God does send messengers, not every day and not to everyone, but he does send messengers, and they always have a message, and it's always very meaningful. But it is the very presence of God in spirit form, or the Holy Spirit, if you prefer. Carlos from Arkansas. How long is the short season that Satan is released from at the end of the millennium? Usually, you can equate a short season to the 5 months that the 7-year period was shortened to. That's a short time. Your documentation, you will find in Revelation chapter 12, when Satan is kicked from heaven by Michael, that old dragon, the serpent, the devil is cast from heaven, and woe to you on earth, for he knows he has but a short time, and that short time is 5 months, okay? So we can pretty well assume that 5 months at the end also. However, man doesn't have anything to do with the battle at the end of the millennium. Only God does, and sometimes he works pretty fast. When he's through with Satan and those that didn't cut it, he's a consuming fire. They will be consumed. Gloria from Louisiana. Are there more than 10 commandments? Well, there are commandments and instruction, statutes, and ordinances throughout the Word of God. You have to be a pretty good student of God's Word to know what Christ fulfilled. And really, it's not that complicated. You can read the second chapter of Colossians. Everything that was nailed to the cross, Christ basically became. Example, blood ordinances were nailed to the cross. That means Christ's blood is the sacrifice for one and all times. You start sacrificing blood and you're being sacrilegious. It's one of the greatest sins you could do. because it stopped right there. All blood ordinances ended with the shedding of Christ's blood. He said, place all Sabbaths on the cross. Why? Well, 1 Corinthians chapter 5, verse 7 and 8, Christ became our Passover, which is the high Sabbath of Christianity. So he became our Sabbath also. But all through the Word of God, you have advice and ordinances and commandments, statutes. And pretty good advice to take his advice. Elizabeth from Illinois. Is it a sin to go to a fortune teller? My husband says it is in the Bible, but he doesn't know where. The Witch of Endor. Saul in the Old Testament sent to the Witch of Endor, okay? And that's a big sin. I heard you say that to say your prayers out loud as the devil, to not do it as the devil can hear and might hear them and cause bad things. Well, if you're ever planning something that's extremely important, the less said and the less people that know about it until you get it nailed, the better off. That's just good business. But at the same time, it's true. If you're working a work for Almighty God, Satan, and it's successful, Satan will try everything in the book to throw stones against that ministry, but you don't have to worry. God will punish them severely. And you don't have to worry about it. God's on the throne, he's in control, and you keep plowing. Joyce from Kentucky. Pastor Murray, does the Bible tell where the Ark of the Covenant is now located? Yes, it does. You'll find it in Revelation chapter 11, the last two verses. The Ark of the Covenant, which is that covenant, ark, it's in heaven. Well, how did it get there? Well, God took it. Man couldn't seem to handle it. And quite frankly, you'll find it there. Many people, we know that Elijah, as well as one or two others, but mainly Elijah, a vehicle came and picked him up. And what did he take with him? Well, it's in heaven. The ark is. Karen from Florida. I read there were 400 silent years between the 39 books of the Old Testament and the 27 of the New Testament. Can you shed light on this statement? Well, I wouldn't call them silent. There is history, Josephus, and you have the Apocrypha, which are the hidden books called. And in the original King James, as well as many other renditions of God's Word, you have those Apocrypha, books of the Apocrypha, and they cover that period of time. So they're not silent, they're history. Okay, we got Bo from Ohio. When Jesus raised Lazarus from the dead, was Lazarus raised in his glorified spiritual body or in a flesh body? He was raised in a flesh body. It was a special thing. I mean, he was bound from head to foot in burial cloth, wound. And Christ said, Lazarus, come forth. He couldn't walk, he was wound up, but he came forth. He floated forth, if you would. It was to prove a point, and they released him. And it was his flesh body. He was alive because he partook of food and so forth right there. Christ was showing that he defeats death. Our Heavenly Father is a God of life, not death. No one has died spiritually. Even Satan himself is helped by Michael in heaven until he's cast out. So no one... Chapter 8, the great book of Saint John. Saint John chapter 8, the closing verses, God is not the God of the dead, but of the living. Okay, if in his flesh body, then this means his flesh body had to die twice. To prove the point of Almighty God, I wouldn't say he died. Okay? They buried him, but Christ didn't let him die. And it was to prove that God's in control. It was a special occasion. Michael from Texas. In Isaiah chapter 14, verse 13, Lucifer declares that he has a throne in this, just another of the devil's lies, and it was really Christ's throne that the devil lusted after. Of course it was, but he, even the side of the north, as it is written there, he tries to take. But that's no great mystery. When you read 2 Thessalonians chapter 2, verse 4, Satan sits in Jerusalem on the throne of God claiming to be God. Okay, it's going to happen. That's when he comes as Antichrist. Joy from Colorado. Who is Mother Israel, and can you explain more on this, please? It's a figure of speech. There are 12 tribes of Israel, and naturally we speak of Israel as a female, the nation, and naturally we call her Mother Israel. She is called basically or implied mother when she is discussed even back into the first earth age, as you will read in Revelation chapter 12. And then going on into the mother who would conceive a child and Satan would try to destroy him, which was Mary giving birth to Christ and Satan trying to destroy Christ by crucifixion. But then Christ would say in Hebrews chapter 2, verse 14, I came to the earth to be crucified, whereby in so doing I can destroy death, which is to say the devil. The devil is death if you follow him. E.B. from Iowa. Although a student of the chapel for 15 years, I have somewhat missed the meaning of the word preparation in the phrase, having shod your feet in preparation of the gospel of peace in Ephesians 6:15. This phrase is not used in connection with any of the other pieces of the armor of God. Can you help me to understand? Well, when you put on your shoes, what are you fixing to do? What are you about to accomplish when you put on your shoes? These were for travel, for moving. So plan ahead where you move, what you do, and what you say. Well, how do I do that? From the Word of God. That's how you prepare yourself. And what you want to do is be sure in that preparation that you have on that girt, which is your belt that holds your breeches up. Because that girt is the Word of God. You got no Word of God, you're going to lose your breeches. Okay. So put the shoes on, but think where you're going, what you're going to do. Prepare. Think beforehand. Michael from Mississippi. Thank you for your teachings. I was just saved Saturday, and I was wanting to see if there is any information you could give me. I'm 11 years old, and my father and I watch your program every day. Well, I can give you some of the best advice in the world now that you're saved and you love the Lord, and he certainly loves you. Let him know you love him. Don't forget, doesn't hurt, tell him every day, Father, I love you. That brings his blessings in your life. And even if you're about to make a mistake, many times he will get your attention and correct it. I believe that, and I know you do too. So congratulations, it's good to have you aboard. Sabrina from Colorado. Pastor Murray, as the Christmas season approaches, can you help me with scripture to know whether this is a Christian holiday to be observed or is this a tradition of men? We'll be showing a Christmas program soon. Christ's conception, not birth, took place on December the 25th. That is real easy documented in the manuscripts, in the Word of God, in Luke chapter 1. For we know that Zechariah, who was a Levitical priest, the husband of Elizabeth, the mother of John the Baptist, was of the course of Abiah. That's a date. Okay. And when he went from his serving the course in the temple of Abiah, an angel appeared and told him that Elizabeth was going to conceive, and 6 months later, from that particular course of Abiah, which is a date, then Mary herself was approached by Gabriel the Holy Spirit then also, and she conceived and went directly to Elizabeth. And when she approached Elizabeth, John, who was 6 months in the womb, leapt, meaning he felt the presence of the Holy Spirit on the day of conception. So when did Christ actually start being with us? On the day of conception, December the 25th. So you'll see the Christmas program soon. It'll be showing in December two or three times. Be aware of it. James, age 10, from West Virginia. My friends tell me that farmers have to believe in sun gods and water gods or something like that. Is that true? No, it is not. It is not. But farmers have to be very intelligent people. They have to know that they have to know you don't plant seeds in the winter time. You plant seeds in the spring. And also you have your cattle where they produce their young in the spring, so there is grass that they can graze all day and plenty of water necessarily. And they have to know where the moon is that raises the ocean at tide about 15 feet, that when it passes over the earth also, it also raises the surface moisture. And therefore you can plant root crops. But that's not a god, that's just a fact of the way God created nature. Farmers are extremely intelligent people if they're successful. And they know these things because God made them in that way. And he gave us, as it is written in the first chapter of the great book of Genesis, those things for signs and seasons. The season to do things and be successful. Faye from Pennsylvania. The question for I have you is, the people who have died and went to paradise, can they see and hear what is going on down here on earth? My husband of 52 plus years passed away. Well, our condolences. And no one has passed away. They're all with the Father. And they are cognizant and they're happy. Even whichever side of the gulf they're on, basically, if they have a little understanding, but especially on the side that overcomes, they're extremely happy and are very aware of events that transpire. They know now that they were in spiritual bodies, they have 100% recall and 100% use of their mind rather than only about 10. And so they're pretty well aware of everything and happy. Lee from Illinois. My question, if Mary was made with child with the Holy Spirit on the 25th of December, why do we have this birth date on December the 25th? Thank you and God bless you. Because of ignorance, one thing. Time and period goes by, and we don't have that many scholars of God's word. Because as I forestated, Luke chapter 1 is a date. It definitely tells you that the conception took place on December the 25th. You that are fortunate enough to have companion Bibles, you have an entire appendix on the conception, and even it lets you know every month, every day, what day he was circumcised and blessed, all right? It's all right there worked out for you. It doesn't really matter. When the moment at conception, the Spirit dwells in the woman's womb. It's a human being. The fact that Christ approached in Mary on day of conception, John leapt in Luke 1, documents that from the word of the living God. Michael from Oklahoma. Would you please explain for me John 14 chapter verses 1 through 3 for me? Well, it's some of the most beautiful verses in God's word. In my Father's house are many mansions. The word mansions in the Greek is mono, and it means resting places. And what it means is in Father's house, you're going to find rest, which is peace of mind, knowing truth. Takes away all anxieties and hang-ups. And that horn of power that comes forth, God allows it. It is awesome, very awesome. And he says, I go there even to prepare a place for you. And so it is that we have that. But anytime God and the Holy Spirit dwell with you and in you, you've got that rest. That's what he's talking about. The mansion is not some big, huge building in heaven. It simply means you got rest in that spiritual body, as well as in flesh bodies today. Bill from Maine. Genesis 9:19, please explain this. I am unclear. Many people don't realize that God set Noah's family aside as it's written in Genesis chapter 6. If you miss that, you kind of lose out. Noah's family was the only family that was a perfect generation of the children of Eth Ha'adam. That's Adam through whom would come Christ. Not the other races that were created on the sixth day. It was good. God loves them. But through this one would come Christ. And then, so in the verse you're talking about, it says the earth was repopulated with the three sons of Noah. Well, it was, but only the Adamic people, not the other races. I'm out of time. Hey, I love you all because you enjoy studying our Father's Word, chapter by chapter, verse by verse. But most of all, you know what? God loves you for it. Hey, it makes his day. And when you make his day, boy, is he going to make yours. You bless him, he will always bless you. We're brought to you by your tithes and offerings. If we've helped you, you help us keep coming to you. Once you do that, again, blessing God, he will always bless you. Most important, though, you listen to me and you listen good. You stay in his word. Every day in his word, it's a good day, even with trouble. Do you know why? Because Jesus, Yeshua, is the living word.
1: 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We invite you to join us for the next in-depth Bible study each weekday at this same time. Thank you for watching today's program, and God bless you.

The book of Deuteronomy. The law was given as our schoolmaster. Have you been to school on God's Word? Certainly one way to go there is to study the book of Deuteronomy. Probably the most exciting thing that Deuteronomy has to offer for you is that great song of Moses, that those that overcome the false Messiah in the end generation will be singing. The law itself being the schoolmaster that keeps us out of trouble in these flesh bodies. Again, an education in taming that part of you that oftentimes needs taming through the old schoolmaster, that great book, Deuteronomy, the law, and its set ways of keeping you from harm's way even in this generation. You're going to enjoy it.

0: Welcome to the Shepherd's Chapel Network Family Bible Study Hour with Pastor Arnold Murray. Wisdom is understanding God's Word. Pastor Murray's unique teaching approach brings God's Word alive with meaning as he takes you on a chapter-by-chapter, verse-by-verse study of God's letter to you, the Bible. And now here is Pastor Arnold Murray.
1: Good day to you. God bless you. Say welcome to the Shepherd's Chapel. Welcome to this family Bible study hour. Ready to get back in our Father's Word. Revelation chapter 13, verse 1. We're going to get right into it. We ask that word of wisdom from our Father with understanding of the Holy Scripture. Don't ever, ever let anyone tell you that you're not to understand Revelation. For whatever language you wish to say it in, apocalypse, revelation, it all means the uncovering, the unveiling. In other words, it's supposed to be known, and you're supposed to know it. Don't ever let some man rob you by telling you you're going to be gone, you don't need to know it. I really doubt somebody that would allow a human being to tell them they didn't have to know God's word when God wrote it especially to you. You could be taken in by anybody if that were the case. So remember, you're supposed to understand. Revelation chapter 13, verse 1, let's go with it. And it reads, "And I stood upon the sand of the sea, and I saw a beast rise up out of the sea, having seven heads and 10 horns, and upon his horns 10 crowns, and upon his heads the name of blasphema." Now, God doesn't deal with grotesque monsters, multi-headed. So what is he saying? He uses symbolism. It means it's a government, a multi-headed government, as all governments are. And it's called the one world governmental system. Now, what are they standing upon? The water. And I want you to make a note of Revelation chapter 17, verse 15. I'm going to say it again, 17:15. The waters are always the people, the nations, the people, all of them. So what have we got here? We've got Sister Babylon riding over the people, deceiving whomsoever she could, whomsoever would listen to her, whomsoever would follow the false Messiah. I mean, she's riding high and handsome. You don't want to go there. The 10 crowns will be worn by 10 kings, but you must know and understand they're not 10 earthly kings. They're 10 kings that Antichrist brings with him. They are not human. They are angelic beings, fallen angels. And they will wear those crowns, and they are very deceptive. This is why that you want to stay focused on God's word, or you can be deceived. This is why Jesus would say in Mark 13, hey, when he would tell you the Antichrist is coming, if they tell you he's out in the desert or somewhere else, don't go. Because until the seventh trump sounds and the true Christ returns, don't be taken in. And then he makes that great statement, "Behold, I have foretold you all things." Have you read it? That's what's important. It's written to you. Have you read it? Verse 2. "And the beast which I saw was like unto a leopard," always changing spots. You got the Kenites there. "And his feet were as the feet of a bear," an old bear nation, got her to the north there, Esau and his ilk, the red nation. "And his mouth as the mouth of a lion." It would you would think it was Judah talking. It's not. "And the dragon," that's Satan himself, "gave him his power and his seat and great authority." And so it is that Satan does, he's the prince of the air right now. This is his hour. If you let him, only if you let him. You know, it is disappointing to me when I hear people say, "Boy, Satan's really been giving me a hard time." And when Christ, in Luke chapter 12, verse 10, rather Luke chapter 10, verse 19, he gave you power over all your enemies, including Satan. What do you put up with it for? Do you enjoy it? You don't have to put up with it. God gives you that power through him, his name, to drive anything like that away from you. So you do not have to pay any attention to the authority that the negative has, even in these end times. Verse 3, and I saw one of his heads as it were wounded to death, and his deadly wound was healed, and all the world wondered after the beast. Now, you know, you're going to have people, every time some main leader is assassinated or dies, people are always, well, was that the deadly wound? Get real. What again is the multi-headed creature? It's a governmental system. One worldism. How does one worldism receive a deadly wound? By certain people rebelling and backing away from the government system and pulling their nations out of it. And that brings a deadly wound to a one world system, same money, same people, all in all. It's not going to happen until Satan comes. And then he'll fix it. He will. Verse 4, what happens? And they worshiped when he did fix it. And they worshiped the dragon. Who is the dragon again? Well, you read his, back in chapter 12, do you remember in verse 9 where it said, and the great dragon was cast out, that old serpent called the devil and Satan? He has all kinds of roles he plays, and don't ever let anyone deceive you about that. It's Satan, which gave power unto the beast, that's to say the one world system, and they worshiped the one world system, the beast, saying, who is like unto the beast? Who is like unto this wonderful one world system? Who is able to make war with him? Well, there's no nations outside of it. There's nobody there to make war against it. It's one worldism. And unfortunately, some people might say, your socialism would say, well, isn't that a wonderful thing? No, it isn't. Well, why isn't it? Because Satan heads it. That's why. And it is written long before the fact that it will take place. As a matter of fact, the formulation has already been put into the mix. And the formulation is beginning to solidify. You want to pay attention. There's many signs being shown in this generation that are fantastic. Next verse, please. Verse 5. And there was given unto him a mouth speaking great things and blasphemies. And power was given unto him to continue 42 months. Now, anytime months are given, that's moons. It's of the night, and it has to do with Satan. Okay, all of Christ's prophecies given to his own children are in days, because we're children of light, never in the darkness. So we know that this is given to Satan. Well, what is it that he's blaspheming? Sitting in the place claiming to be God. What's the greatest blasphemy there is to claim to be God to people. That's blasphemy, unforgivable. Well, were we warned about this in other places? Of course we were, time after time after time, that he would sit in that place claiming to be God, that he would show the world that he was God. Do you remember where it's written? We've been over it so many times, I don't know how you could forget it. 2 Thessalonians chapter 2, Paul talking to you about our gathering back to Jesus Christ. How is it going to happen? Not by a rapture. Not by some letter somebody has written, but by the word of God. Now, and many might say, well, how can we take Paul's word? Well, you either have to throw out Paul's word, or if you do, throw out Peter's also, because Peter in 2 Peter chapter 3 gives credentials to Paul that very few men ever receive. So you can count on it, in other words. How do we gather back to the true Christ? Exactly the way it's written, a child can understand. So don't ever have any difficulty with this and stay focused. Chapter 2, verse 1. Now we beseech you, brethren,

by most people, mess you up. As that the day of Christ is at hand. Don't let them tell you that. Verse 3, let no man deceive you by any means, for that day shall not come, except there come a falling away first, and that man of sin, there's only one man of sin, that's Satan, that man of sin be revealed, the son of perdition. Perdition is apolia, it means to be destroyed, to perish. There's only one entity that God by name has already sentenced to death. In Genesis, in Ezekiel chapter 28, verses 18 and 19, and that's Satan, okay? He's a dead man walking. It hasn't happened yet, but it will at the end of the millennium. Verse 4, what does he do? Who opposeth and exalteth himself above all that is called God, or that is worshipped, so that he as God sitteth in the temple of God, showing himself that he is God. Are you going to be taken in by that? Boy, if you are, I don't know what to say. Because children can read this and know, hey, we're not, there's a false one coming, claiming to be God before Christ gets back together with us. I'm not going to be deceived, a child will say. And a child won't be, because they read the simplicity that is written in God's word. Verse 5, remember you not, can't you tell? Don't you remember that when I was with you, I told you these things, when we were gathered around the campfire, when we parked at night, we talked about this over and over. 6, and now you know what withholdeth that he might be revealed in his time. You, well, what is that? Well, you know who the Kenites are, because you belong to the church of Smyrna or Philadelphia that teaches who the Kenites are, that claim to be of our brother Judah, but do lie and are the synagogue of Satan, as it was written back in Revelation chapter 2, verse 3. Verses 3 and chapter 3, verses 9 and 10. For the mystery of iniquity doth already work. It does what? It's already working. Only he who now letteth will let until he be taken out of the way. The word, the verb here is transitive, meaning simply, very simple, it transfers back to who are we talking about. We're talking about Satan standing in the holy place claiming to be God. And this will only happen until he that lets, who controls him? You learn back in Revelation chapter 12. What did it say in Revelation chapter 12, verses 7 and 8? That old dragon, I repeated it just a moment ago, Satan, Michael boots him out of heaven with all of his fallen angels. Woe to you on earth. That's when he comes playing God. You don't want to be taken in by that. You are warned over and over in the word of God to not be deceived. So it is Michael that letteth, and it's Michael that executes. You will have some that say, well, it's talking about the church. The church has no article. Stop adding things to God's word. Take it as it is. The subject is Satan. Verse 8, and then shall that wicked be revealed, whom the Lord shall consume with the spirit of his mouth, and shall destroy with the brightness of his coming. What comes from Christ's mouth? That two-edged sword that cuts both ways. The truth. And the truth always wins. That's why you want to honor the truth, keep that truth, and hold it, wear it. Verse 9. Even him whose coming is after the working of Satan. Satan gives the Antichrist his power. It's one and the same. With all power and signs and lying wonders. It's pretty deceptive. When we go back to the book of Revelation, you're going to find he can snap his fingers and lightning come down from heaven. A lot of people, that's going to shake them up. Verse 10, and with all deceivableness of unrighteousness in them that perish, because they receive not the love of the truth, that they might be saved. Who would not want to receive the love of truth from Almighty God, who gave his only begotten Son on that cross, that we could have forgiveness for all of our sins?

0: But there are some that wouldn't. Verse 11, and for this cause, or because of this, God shall send them strong delusion that they should believe a lie. If you want to be lied to, if you want to be coddled by Satan, hey, God will help you out. Why? He's jealous. He doesn't like it. He wants you for a virgin bride, spiritually speaking. And he doesn't want you pulled off to the side by some other lover, especially the dragon, especially the Antichrist. Verse 12 to complete. That they all might be damned who believe not the truth but had pleasure in unrighteousness. I hope you never take pleasure in unrighteousness, because it's short-lived. And Satan is a dead man walking. He cannot promise you life, though he will. He will promise to pay off all of your bills. He comes in prosperously and peacefully. He shows you a one world government that there can never be any more war. Only the real war is spiritual. The controversy between Almighty God and the dragon. And people will be sucked in if they're not careful. See that you don't go there. You know, if you have trouble with that 2 Thessalonians chapter 2, let a child that's just learned how to read, read it to you and explain it to you. Because if you get rid of all the old recapping from denominationalism, it'll flow like honey over the buds of your mind. And you'll see the simplicity of the truth of Almighty God. Returning then to chapter 13, the great book of Revelation, let's pick it up if we may, with verse 7. And it was given unto him to make war with the saints. That's God's elect. And to overcome them, and deliver them up. And power was given him over all kindreds and tongues and nations. I mean, it's called one worldism. But there is one thing he cannot take from you, and that's your faith in Almighty God. He can cause you to be delivered up, but then that's not his plan, that's God's plan. Okay. Well, how could you know that? Well, it's written, Mark 13. You will be delivered up before the synagogues of Satan, for in that hour of temptation, you will not premeditate what you'll say before him, but you will speak what I give you in that hour. Hour of what? Hour of temptation. For it is not you that speak, but the Holy Spirit speaking through you. What a destiny. What a time to live now, while these things are transpiring right before our very eyes. What a fantastic time to live. Verse 8 to continue. And all that dwell upon the earth shall worship him. Hang on now. All whose names are not written in the book of life of the Lamb slain from the foundation of the world. God's elect were chosen, as it is written in Ephesians chapter 1, verse 4, before the foundations of this world, before Satan's overthrow. Why? Well, God can trust them. That's why he chose you as one of his elect. He knows you can cut it. He knows that you trust him, that you love him, and he's going to use you. What an honor and what real love that our Father would love you enough. I don't want you to read over that verse and be caught up in the fact of the multitude, for not all that many hear the truth. And that verse declares that all who were not chosen before the foundation, they're going to worship him. That's how good he is. I mean, he is good at deception. He is good at driving peaceful, loving, tender bargains that people will listen to. They're all geared to see a war with, I mean, blood and terrible atomic weapons. That's not the way it will be. There will be no atomic war. There will be a spiritual war, the wickedest of all, to steal the hearts and minds of Christians around the world, from all nations, to mislead, to misguide. And that's why I don't want you to underestimate his authority with the unbeliever. And an unbeliever is one that doesn't realize the false one comes first. Verse 9. If any man have an ear, let him hear. Do you have ears to hear? Can you hear God's simple truth? Verse 10. He that leadeth into captivity shall go into captivity, and he that killeth with the sword shall be killed with the sword. Here is the patience and the faith of the saints. There is so much destiny in that. Who are you held captive to? Well, I didn't know I was captive to anybody. You better be captive to Almighty God. That's a statement of love. And the fact that when you live by the sword, what sword? The sword of the Lord. Do you remember back in Revelation chapter 1, verses 15 and 16, what that sword is? It's his tongue. It's the word. It's the truth, a mighty, mighty weapon. Because that truth cuts both ways. A lie cannot stand in front of it. It's going down. So be held captive by Almighty God. Do not be held captive by Satan. Many will. You're not. Because you're a lawyer, you're a loyal soldier serving Almighty God. Verse 11. Now that kind of takes care of the one world political system. You want to be real careful because here comes the trickster of all. Verse 11, and I beheld another beast. This means another living creature coming up out of the earth. He was here. And he had two horns like a lamb. Looked like Jesus Christ. I mean, looked like the lamb slain. I mean, when you looked at him, you thought it was Messiah. You thought it was Christ. And he spake as a dragon, because it's Satan, okay, deceiving the world. And the horns always signify power. So he's going to have a certain amount of power. But he does not, listen to me, he does not have power over God's elect. He does not have power over those that are written in the book of life before the foundations of this earth, this age. And he cannot and does not have the authority to take that from you. Quite the contrary. Verse 12, and he, this is a religious character, okay? It's not a world government political beast. It is a religious, very religious. Some call it the false prophet. It's the Antichrist, which means in the Greek, instead of Jesus. And he exerciseth all the power of the first beast before him, that one world system, and causeth the earth and them which dwell therein to worship the first beast, that one world system, whose deadly wound was healed. Oh, it is really something. There's no more war. There's peace everywhere. And everyone loves everyone. And they all bow to the master. There's just one big problem. The master is Satan. And if you're bowing to Satan, Christ wants nothing to do with you. You're not fit to be part of the bride of Christ. Don't be deceived. Verse 13, and he doeth great wonders, not just little stuff, great wonders, so that he maketh fire come down from heaven on the earth in the sight of men. That is to say, I mean, they see it. This word in the Greek is pur, and it means lightning. Snap his fingers and bam, bolts of lightning come down. How do you think people that are uneducated in the Word of God are going to be prepared to handle that? They're going to say, oh, it is truly the Lord. There's just one problem. It's the wrong Lord. It's Christ, all right, but it's Antichrist. And he's going to, this is, I want you to just take a deep breath and realize he is a deceiver of deceivers. I do not want you deceived. I mean, he can put on a show big time. He can hold a revival that would make an old tent revival look like a goat roping. Now, that's probably not a very good thing to say, but that's how good he is. That's how impressive he is. And there's a lot of good old revivals that have taken place in tents around the country, I assure you. But nothing compares to what this clown's going to do. And the reason I say that, I don't want you to take an invite. I want you to stand firm. Don't ever let doubt slip in your mind when you see these things are done in the sight of men. They are done in the sight of everyone. That's very convincing. Unless you stay focused, unless you know who he is and what he's up to. See, it's the hour of temptation. Can he tempt you? Or do you find him to be an abomination, as you should? Because that's what he's doing to your people. You will not stand for it. Verse 14. And deceiveth them that dwell on the earth by the means of those miracles which he had power to do in the sight of the beast, that one world system, saying to them that dwell on the earth that they should make an image to the beast, that one world system, which had the wound by a sword and did live. Oh, mighty wonderful times. I mean, make an image of it. You know, you might say, well how does that image business work? Well, you're looking at one right now. When you're looking at a television set, that's an image. And it will be all the way around the world. How wonderful it is that we can use the same high technology for teaching God's word that he will utilize in bringing forth truth, the truth as it comes to pass, which is nothing but a lie. But how many people will be deceived? And how easy it is for people to be taken in, truly. You know, when you see some people witness concerning even little governments that we have today, I mean, just really have the wool pulled over their eyes and they are snowed by it. Verse 15. And he had power to give life unto the image of the beast, that the image of the beast should both speak and cause that as many as would not worship the image of the beast should be killed. That is to say, delivered up before death, which is to say the Antichrist. Now, there's one thing, this is going to throw a lot of people, because they're expecting bloodletting and all that. It's not going to happen. What role is he playing? Savior. And he will be genuinely playing that role as Savior. A Savior doesn't go around cutting people's throats. A Savior doesn't go around killing people. A Savior goes around saving people. But you see, when you read Hebrews chapter 2, verse 14, Christ came to this earth. He died on the cross, gave his own life, whereby he could do what? So that he could destroy death, which is to say the devil. So they're delivered up before death himself, which is none other than the devil, to bear witness. And if the word killed is fitting, because if one of God's elect refuse the Holy Spirit to speak through them at this time, it's unpardonable, unforgivable. And it is a spiritual death. I do not believe it will happen, because I know God's elect pretty well. They're not going to be taken in by Satan. Verse 16, and he causeth both small and great, rich and poor, free and bond, to receive a mark in, now don't miss that, in, not on, in their right hand, or in, not on, but in their foreheads. Now, what is in your forehead? Your brain. And the mark is simply the deception of thinking he is Christ. That is the mark of the beast. Even today, if you feel you're going to, his message is, I'm going to fly you away. And if you fall into his wagon, you've already got the mark. You received it a long time before he even got here. And if you're going to take part in his one world system, you will have to go along with his lies and his government before you will receive anything from it. That's what will cause you to be delivered up, to try you, to try to save you. This is why that a mother will deliver a daughter up to death, death being Satan, because she thinks he's Jesus. My daughter is really a good old girl. Would you please just forgive her because she thinks you're a fake? And so it is, and so it goes. That's the only way a mother would betray a daughter up to Satan, thinking he was Jesus. Help my baby. But what a time we live in at a time like this. A mark in the hand is what? Doing his work, helping him out, delivering your own relatives up to him. Let me help you, Jesus. I've got an uncle out here that says you're a fake. Let's bring him in. He's a good old man. And you know, and so it is that people deliver their own up to this one. That's the way it goes. But then that was our purpose coming out the gate, to be delivered up before as a witness, allowing the Holy Spirit to speak through us. Do not miss the next lecture. We will go further yet into this mark. You do not want to be deceived in this generation. Don't miss it. All right. Bless your heart. You listen a moment, won't you please?
1: The Mark of the Beast on CD is our free introductory offer to you. 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It is getting late in the game. You need to know what the mark of the beast is. As it's written in Revelation chapter 13, verse 8, many will be deceived. There is no need for you to be deceived. Christ said in Mark 13, 23, Behold, I have foretold you all things. 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
0: And there we are back again. Let's have the 800 number, please. 1-800-643-4645. That number is good from Puerto Rico, throughout the U.S., Alaska, Hawaii, all over Canada. If the Spirit moves, you got a question, share it. Won't you do that? Please never ask a question about a particular reverend or denomination or organization. We do not judge people. We have one judge. It's our Father. He is our judge. You always want to listen to him and let him do the judging. You are to discern spiritually who you should fellowship with, who you should listen to, who you should study with. That's spiritual discernment, but do not judge. Those of you that listen by shortwave around the world, it's always a pleasure hearing from you. And we understand that the groups in China are growing like wildfire. We thank you for that. And it's good. God's word is good to all of us around the world. Now, you got a prayer request? You don't need that number. You don't need an address. Do you know why? Because God knows what you're thinking right now. You don't have to say it out loud. He loves you. He created you different than anyone else. Your DNA is different. Your fingerprints are different. You're unique because he wanted someone just like you. But he wants you to love him. And he wants to know that he can trust you to help your brothers and sisters in the truth being expounded, whereby people can come to it rather than the lies of Satan. So with that having been said, let's go to his throne at this time and let's ask his blessings upon us through this season. Heavenly Father, we thank you, Father, for the privilege of serving you. Be with us this day. Be with all these, Father. Touch in Yeshua's precious name. Thank you, Father. Amen. Okay, and question time. We're going to go with Sharon from South Carolina. Is it wrong for me to, I'm attending a church locally that teaches the rapture doctrine. They seem to be good people. Is it wrong for me to attend this church? I believe the Lord understands. Thank you for your teaching. You are so welcome. I never tell anyone where they should or should not go to church. Reason being, I believe what I teach. God's elect are driven by God himself. And even though a church may teach something that is not correct, if God it's possible God has you to go there for a reason, to plant a seed sometime, who knows? I don't, but God does, and you must be real sensitive to the fact if God puts a conviction on you about going there, then that would be wrong. But if not, then he probably has a reason for it. But you have to pray about it and leave that to the Father, okay? How are we going to say this? Chahoe from Maryland. My church does not teach chapter by chapter or verse by verse, and many are ignorant of the Kenites and the false Christ. My wife loves the church, and it is a good community. However, they are not like the churches of Philadelphia and Smyrna. My belief is the truth has definitely caused strife between me and my wife. Should I continue to go to this church? I do not want to be a partaker of evil deeds because they do not teach the doctrine of Philadelphia and Smyrna. Please pray for me that the Lord guide me and keep me as I wait humbly for the true Christ return. Well, you know, you got it right. You know, your wife is somebody you must get along with. And again, God may have a purpose for you going there. But that's why I cannot tell you. As I told the prior person, you must decide for yourself. Now, it begins to sound to me that maybe a little bit of a conviction is being placed on you that you want to adhere to real closely, monitor it real closely, and pray about it and let Father lead you. Harvey from Oregon, when the earth is made new and we come back, will we be in spiritual or flesh? We're not going anywhere. Okay. We're staying right here. Christ is coming here and Almighty God is coming here. We're going nowhere. And he is going to rejuvenate this earth. We will be in our spiritual bodies, whereby anything that happens to this erets terra firma will not affect us one iota. And sympathize in God, and sympathize right back. Shirley from Oklahoma, and I'm glad you and your husband enjoy the program. My question is, does the names of the books of the Bible, both Old and New Testaments, have any meanings in the languages of Hebrew or Latin or Greek? Of course it does. Like, for example, Jeremiah is whom God raised up. What a prophet he raised up and sent to us. And like the book of Revelation, the unveiling, all the titles have a meaning. And that meaning usually sets forth the very meaning. Now, Genesis in the beginning, all right? And sometimes the Hebrew word title will be a little different than sometimes is given in the King James, but it's all good. And they all have meanings. Carol from Pennsylvania. All souls were with God before he had us sent here to be born of woman. Were we the same as angels in the first earth age, or were we a separate celestial being? No, we were ourselves, and we were in spiritual bodies. The truth of the matter is, our real body, the body we were created in, is a spiritual body. And the body we will go to is a spiritual body, meaning it is our true home. These flesh bodies are perishable. They get old, they get sick, and When we're through with them, we're through with them. And instantly, as it is written in Ecclesiastes chapter 12, verses 6 and 7, instantly, your spirit, which is the intellect of your soul, steps into that beautiful spiritual body, and you're in it from then on. Kathy from Wisconsin, what do you mean there will be no more births in the third earth age? Does this mean my children won't have babies? I apologize for sounding ignorant. Well, you're not sounding ignorant. That's a good question. Why will there be no babies born in the third earth age? Because all are changed into spiritual bodies. There are no more souls to be birthed. And when this earth age ends, it will mean that every soul has been born to woman and passed through this earth age, then it's over. Okay. God is always totally fair. What he does for one, it happens to all. And so it should be. Daniel from Chicago. What does the word Daniel mean in the Hebrew or Greek? Does it have to do with wisdom? Well, every word has to do with wisdom if you can understand it. You're wise if you can't. But Daniel has nothing really to do with wisdom. God is my judge, is what God is my judge. I remember you said that if someone messes with one of God's elect, it's like poking him in the eye. Where in the Bible can I find this? Deuteronomy 32:10. What does it say in Deuteronomy 32:10? It's a song of Moses. All God's elect should at least not memorize necessarily, but be familiar with the song of Moses, because that's what the overcomers sing. And you can read the whole thing in Deuteronomy 32. But what God says there is, I set my children aside, and if anybody messes with them, it's like touching the pupil of my eye. The pupil of your eye is the center. I'm going to correct myself. The scripture says the apple of my eye, and the apple is the pupil, okay, in the Hebrew tongue. Deuteronomy chapter 32, verse 10. Elizabeth from Canada. Someone has stolen from you, and they ask for forgiveness from God, and they are forgiven, but I don't get my money. I want to understand where the justice is for me. What you're saying is not accurate. If someone steals from someone, there must be restitution or there is no forgiveness. Okay. If somebody stole from you and did not make restitution, only you, and you only, Elizabeth, can release them from the debt. Only you. God won't release them. They owe you. And, you know, by the old law, many times you had to repay four times the value. Sometimes three, according to what the situation was. But the penalty is pretty good. So if somebody's handing you a bill of goods, if they think God forgave them and they made no restitution to you, they're sucking air, blowing smoke. Okay, just tell them to have a good day, because God's going to get them. Ruby from California. Pastor Murray, what is the true reason for God, our precious Heavenly Father, to put Jesus Christ, his only begotten Son, through the torture of a crucifixion? Please explain. Why would Almighty God, Creator, have you ever read the Bible? He explains it pretty clearly. I've even quoted quite a bit of it today from Hebrews chapter 2, when he said, you're going to tell this in verse 12 beginning, I want you to tell this to the whole congregation. And you know something? This also you will read in Psalms 22, where he was crucified. Repeated there what is written in Hebrews chapter 2, verse 12. And then in verse 14, it gets down to the meat of it. It said, I died on the cross to bring salvation, true. But the main reason is to destroy Satan, which is death, and quite frankly, all those that follow him. And to show that I ask you, God speaking, I ask you to be born in the flesh, that I'm not afraid to be born in the flesh myself, God with us, Emmanuel. Hebrews chapter 2 is a fantastic chapter. It lets God, speaks to us right down where the rubber meets the road. But you have to realize our Father is a God of love. And he didn't cause his son to be crucified. He was Emmanuel, God with us. He was crucified. But he did it so that he could destroy those that cried at his trial, "Crucify him!" You see, he is the father of all the children. And that father must cause some of those children to be put to death, fini. That's not a pleasant thing. That hurts him a lot more than crucifixion does. But because they cried out to have him crucified, at least now he can say to the pit, and they are done, fini. And he does it out of love because he does not want that elk coming back bothering any longer his children that behave themselves. They're always giving trouble to God's elect and those that love the Father. And so he wants them destroyed, and that's why he did it. They did it to him, he'll do it to them. George from Maine, question, what's too little and what's enough in our Lord's eyes? I hope I hear your explanation on television. I tape all the lectures and I try to watch them before I go to work. The word sets me up to take on anything that day. Without my Heavenly Father's word, there would be no such strength. Well, I'm glad you have that strength. It is kind of a common thing that people think, I'm not doing enough for the Lord. What does he want? He wants your love. All you got to do is tell him you love him. And our day is coming when you're going to do a lot. And that's when you're delivered up as a witness. That's our purpose. That's our destiny. So you're doing just fine. But it is a common thing that people think, I'm selling God short for all he's done for me. That's okay. Just pray and let him know you love him. Rosa from Georgia, where is it in the Bible that Satan is bound by Michael? Well, you can read it we just covered it, Revelation chapter 12, verses 6, 7, and 8. Who holds Satan? Only he who lets will let till he be taken out of the way, Michael. Because Michael and his angels throw Satan, the dragon, the devil, Lucifer, Morning Star, the fake, and all of his cronies out of heaven. And they rejoice in heaven, but woe to those on earth, because he's down there as Antichrist, and he knows he has but a short time, 5 months. And that's when we rise to the occasion. That's going to be a wonderful time for us. We're going to witness many things, the presence of the Holy Spirit like never before. Benjamin from Idaho, will you please tell me what semper fidelis means? Love in Christ. Simplify is always shortened. There's never such a thing as an ex-Marine. Once we're Marines, we're always Marines. And that's kind of our motto, and it means always faithful. You could always count on a Marine. If he's on the front line with you and you're moving forward, he's not going to run. He's not going to take the old HA route. I shouldn't say that, probably. That's all out or something like that. He's going to stay right there with you. It's always faithful. And that's our motto, and that's what it means. Thank you for asking. Rosie from Illinois. Question. I was watching television one morning and damned the devil. No bad language I used. I felt really strong in my faith. My question is this, was this a bad thing to do? No, you can damn the devil, that's okay. If you saw something where he was trying to overtake our people, damn him, that's good. He's damned anyway. Howard from California. In one lesson in Revelation chapter 6, you said the word bow was there in verse 2, a cheap imitation. I checked that out since you encouraged this reference number in Strong's, and it is 5115. Referred to the base 5088 apparent as the simplest fabric. How does this equate to a cheap imitation? Ask yourself to what? I think you missed half of the statement. The statement was, this is a cheap imitation, this bow, a little cheap fabric thing, compared to chapter 4, the bow that was around God's throne, the Shekinah glory, the light, not a fabric, the light and the presence of God, the Shekinah glory shining. Then you can understand why that cheap fabric, him on a white horse trying to look holy. He's a holy Joe, all right. He's a fake all the way, and that was a cheap, cheap imitation compared to the Shekinah glory of chapter 4, okay? But hey, you're doing good. Always check out when you wonder, but then remember what the reference was. It was cheap compared to the real thing in chapter 4. Jeannie from Ohio, where is the Ark of the Covenant and why are they hiding it? Also, who is they? Well, we just covered it. Revelation chapter 11, the last two verses. The very covenant itself, the Ark of the Testament, which is the Ark of the Covenant, it's in God's house. God has it. He took it from the earth back home. Because man would not take care of it. Man would not honor it. The ark, which consists of the mercy seat. Many might say, well, why would God take it back? Well, what's the mercy seat? And I stop and think, well, that's where Christ sits. Where's Christ sitting? The right hand of God on the mercy seat. So naturally, it's in heaven. And that's what Revelation chapter 11 declares. It is my opinion, considering all the ways it could have been delivered there when it was only an imitation anyway, but it was still the actual fact when God put his hand on it, is Elijah left and he was picked up with a vehicle. Who knows? We'll find out, but we do know where it's at. Christ sitting on it. Jarvis from Arkansas, in Proverbs chapter 8, verse 22, who is that referring to? Thank you. That's one of the greatest chapters in the Bible, Proverbs chapter 8. Wisdom speaks. Drop back to the verse 1, pick it up. It's wisdom speaking. And the verse you're talking about is wisdom was saying, I was with God from the beginning. Why? Wisdom has always been with God. Do you know why? If you go all the way back then to Proverbs chapter 1, verse 7, true wisdom and knowledge is reverencing God, loving him. Why? Because all wisdom comes from God. And do you know something? The more of it you share with others, the more he will give you. Your cup will just run over. So that's the most beautiful chapter. When wisdom speaks, it even tells you about God creating all of his children in the beginning. You know, how he took clay, one little atom, and how he put it all together. Wisdom speaking. It's a beautiful thing. Marjorie from Tennessee. Marjorie, you were doing in ordering the apocrypha. You doing just real good, hon. Don't you feel that? It's good that you have material to study God's word, okay? Don't ever apologize for that. Hetty from Louisiana. Who is resurrected in the first resurrection and who is resurrected in the second resurrection? That's easy to answer. Those that overcome in flesh bodies and take part in the first resurrection. As it is written in Revelation chapter 20, we'll be there in a few days. On them, the second resurrection and the second death has no power. The second resurrection takes place at the end of the millennium, when maybe we can drag a few out of the fire and make believers out of them. And I can believe that I am out of time again, all right? I love you all because you enjoy studying our Father's Word chapter by chapter, verse by verse. Most of all, though, God loves you for it, makes his day. And when you make his day, boy, is he going to make yours. Okay, remember that. We're brought to you by your tithes and offerings. If we've helped you, you help us keep coming to you. Once you do that, you bless God. He will always bless you. Most important, though, you listen to me and you listen real good. You stay in his word. Every day in his word is a good day, even with trouble. Do you know why? Because Jesus, our Savior, the Messiah, is the living word.
1: 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Thank you for watching today's program, and God bless you.

This has been a long time I've been promising a children's book. This is a book that will help a parent teach their child exactly what God's Word states. Now, this was done by a very good friend and student of this chapel. We have given it, if you would, a binder whereby if there is a page that you feel is too far advanced for your children, then by all means you should remove that particular page. It is done in a material that is even washable, and it takes you step by step into instructing a child what does God's Word say. And I think you will find it extremely helpful. It is item number 4414.

0: Welcome to the Shepherd's Chapel Network Family Bible Study Hour with Pastor Arnold Murray. Wisdom is understanding God's Word. Pastor Murray's unique teaching approach brings God's Word alive with meaning as he takes you on a chapter-by-chapter, verse-by-verse study of God's letter to you, the Bible. And now here is Pastor Arnold Murray.
1: Good day to you. God bless you. Say welcome to the Shepherd's Chapel. Welcome to this family Bible study hour. Back in our Father's Word, 2 Corinthians chapter 1. We're going to pick it up in verse 8 here in a moment. Paul, in this letter, seems to be under much pressure to have things right here at Corinth. There's been a great deal of trouble. As we know, there was an incestuous affair that Chloe had written about in the first book to the Corinthians. And apparently before we finish the second chapter, we'll find out that though it isn't written, most likely somebody said some pretty bad things about Paul. And he stresses that in the next chapter. Having said that, Paul always taking care of business, bringing us the New Testament whereby we can gain by it today. There's nothing new under the sun. That has been around comes around. So you can always learn, as it would say in 1 Corinthians chapter 10, verse 10, these things all happened as an ensample whereby you know how to react here at the end. So having said that, as he speaks of the Comforter being sent from the Father and the Son, we continue then as we pick it up. Chapter 1, verse 8, let's go with it. 2 Corinthians, for we would not, brethren, have you ignorant of our trouble, which came to us in Asia, that we were pressed out of measure, above strength, insomuch that we despaired even of life. We didn't think we were going to make it. It was that bad. It was dangerous. Verse 9, but we had the sentence, or the answer for us was, of the answer of death is in ourselves, that we should not trust in ourselves. You listen to this and listen good. That you should not trust in yourselves, ourselves, but in God which raised the dead. We were forced to put it all in God's hands. Now, there are times in life when you want to remember that lesson. There are times that you're going to be bewildered, depressed maybe, and even deceived if you're not careful. But that's where you don't want to go that step. Always talk to the Father and put it in his hands at that time. And I'm not taking away from the danger that Paul and others met on the road, for it was serious. They had even struck Paul down at one time, and he would write in the 12th chapter of this great book that we're now studying, whether in body or out of body, I knew a man once that was taken to the third heaven. And it was Paul himself, of course, in the third party. So he was used to hard times. He didn't want you to be ignorant of the problems he had in bringing and establishing the churches. But it wasn't he, but it was God that took care of business. Always remember that. Sometimes you cannot count on yourself. You've got to count on him. And verse 10, as we continue, who delivered us, he gets it done, who delivered us from so great a death and doth deliver, in whom we trust that he will yet deliver us. In other words, he delivers us again, again, and again. He's always there for us. And there's not one of you listening that sometime in your life you were in a spot where you don't understand how you came through it so well. God does deliver, and he takes care of his election over and over and over. Excuse me, verse 11. Ye also helping together by prayer for us, your prayers helped, that for the gift bestowed upon us by the means of many persons, thanks, that's to say prayers, may be given by many on our behalf. It was, our safety was guaranteed by your prayers and asking God to protect us. Why? He's the one that brought them the message. Changed their lives. Verse 12. For our rejoicing is this, the testimony of our conscience that in simplicity and godly, that's to say honest sincerity, not with fleshly wisdom, that's to say cunning wisdom of the world that all will only get you in trouble, but by the grace of God, that's to say by the unmerited favor of the living God, we have had our conversation in the world and more abundantly to youward. In dealing with you, it comes from him. Always give God the credit. And listen, if you're teaching God's word, if you can't simplify it where everyone can understand it, you got to do your homework a little better, okay? Because God always teaches in the simplicity in which Christ taught the apostles, the disciples, and even the prophets of old. If you'll simply relax and let God's truth and word flow in the buds of your mind, the simple truth is always the real truth, the honest truth, that gets it done. Verse 13, for we write none other things unto you, there's no other instructions, than what ye read or acknowledge, and I trust ye shall acknowledge even to the end. And that is to say, we've taught this with that simplicity where you don't have to read between the lines to try to make something up. The knowledge is there in the simplicity that Christ taught it. All you have to do is pick it up and go with it. You don't have to read between the lines or anything else. You know the truth. And that is what teaching should be, is clarity, understanding, honesty, and bringing forth the truth. And what is the truth? The truth is the word of God. Verse 14, as also you have acknowledged us in part, that we are your rejoicing, even as ye also are ours in the day of the Lord Jesus. In other words, he said, what does this mean, in part? Well, not everybody were believers. And not everybody rejoiced that Paul was there. Well, they were not believers. But the whole point is to convert the believers. That is to say, give them that simple truth whereby they have an opportunity to hear the word of God taught in a way that a child can understand because of clarity, truth, and the word of God. So the faithful ones, they were the part that did hear, did understand, and were steadfast. I mean, they stood steadfast. Verse 15, and in this confidence, knowing this, I was minded to come unto you before that you might have a second benefit. I really wanted to, that you could have more a grace there, a benefit, an unmerited favor given by God. 16, and to pass by you unto Macedonia, and to come again out of Macedonia unto you, and of you to be brought on my way toward Judea. In other words, with the coming and going I intended to, but we always go where God sends us. And Paul was that way. You never, when God sends you a place, you don't have to explain. And sometimes you might even have difficulty understanding, but God knows. 17, when I therefore was thus minded, did I use lightness? Do you think I was fickle or was not sincere? Or the things that I purpose, do I purpose according to the flesh? That is to say, what my mind thinks, that with me there should be yea, yea, and nay, nay. Yes or maybe so. Paul never taught that way. He wasn't fickle. You know, you understand what is set up there. That's ruling by precedent. And many ministers do that to this day. What yea, yea, and nay, nay, meaning, have you heard what this dear brother says, and Well, he's countered by what this dear brother says, and it's not important what this brother says or that brother says. It's important what God's word says. And don't you ever let anyone take that away from you. It's either yes, yes, it is God's word, it is truth, you go with it. Precedent, you know, this is what is wrong with our legal system today. Rather than going by the natural law, which comes from Great Britain, which comes from this word of God, our law does, basically, is if rather than ruling by law, they rule by precedent. What this judge says or what that

0: ark has been taken by the Philistines. He fell off of his stool, broke his neck, and died. But Hophni and Phinehas preceded Eli in death. That was the sign that all that had been prophesied would come to pass. Verse 35, "And I," this is the Lord speaking, "will raise me up a faithful priest that shall do according to that which is in mine heart and in my mind. And I will build him a sure house." I'll establish him in the Hebrew. "And he shall walk before mine anointed forever." There's some disagreement among the scholars about who this faithful priest was intended by this. Did he mean Samuel? Did he mean Zadok? And of course, it all, who would the anointed forever? That, of course, you have a star in your Bible indicating that that has Messiah connotations. It refers to Messiah. The anointed of God in the Greek, Christos, which is Christ. Verse 36, "And it shall come to pass that every one that is left in thine house," this is Eli's house, "shall come and crouch to him for a piece of silver and a morsel of bread." In other words, reduced to the status of a beggar, basically. "And shall say, put me, I pray thee, into one of the priest offices that I may eat a piece of bread." And God said, I'm going to bring up a priest that is faithful. Now, Eli, Hophni, and Phinehas were not faithful. They placed their own self-will, Hophni and Phinehas in particular, above God's will. They knew God because they were priests, but they didn't fear him whatsoever. They didn't revere him whatsoever. And someone who loves God and serves him puts God's will ahead, above their own self-will. Hophni and Phinehas failed miserably. Eli also failed to discipline his sons. And some might say, well, boy, that seems awfully hard on Eli. Well, I mentioned earlier, as the head priest, the high priest, Eli had responsibility. And anytime someone has responsibility, they have accountability as well. And Eli, Hophni, and Phinehas have been called to account. Chapter 3, we see Samuel called to be a prophet of God. Let's go with chapter 3, verse 1. "And the child Samuel ministered unto the Lord before Eli, and the word of the Lord was precious in those days. There was no open vision." And this word precious means valuable. And I think that it was rare. It was rarely taught during the time of Eli and Hophni and Phinehas. Well, they were too busy ripping the people off, stealing from God, and profaning the tabernacle by laying with the women who came to minister there. And that there was no open vision. There were no prophets, no revelations. The people of Israel basically had disesteemed God, and he therefore disesteemed them and didn't send prophets to them. Verse 2. "And it came to pass at that time, when Eli was laid down in his place, and his eyes began to wax dim, that he could not see." He was getting older, not only sleepy, causes you not to see, but he was losing his eyesight due to old age. We'll see in a moment. Verse 3. "And ere the lamp of God went out in the temple of the Lord, where the ark of God was, and Samuel was laid down to sleep." Now, the lamp of God is the golden candlestick, the menorah. And each night at sundown, the lamps that burned oil were lit. And it was to show a light in the world of darkness. It was always set just outside the Holy of Holies. But all this is explaining Samuel's behavior as far as what he does when the following events come to pass. What he's thinking is that Eli is calling him, needing his assistance, and it's a much higher calling than Eli. That the Lord called Samuel, and he answered, "Here am I." Again, Samuel thought Eli was calling, and he's saying, you know, what do you need, Eli? That the Lord, we got that, verse 5, and he ran unto Eli and said, "Here am I, for thou calledest me." And he said, "I called not. Lie down again." And he went to lay down. Go back to sleep, my young sage. You know, you're having a dream. And the Lord called yet again, "Samuel." And Samuel arose and went to Eli and said, "Here am I, for thou didst call me. I'm sure of it." And he answered, "I called not, my son. Lie down again." Go back to bed. You're having a dream, and you might want to lay off of that pizza so late in the evening before you lay down to go to sleep. I guess they didn't have pizza at this time, or at least in this part of the world. Maybe he thought he was having a sour pickle dream. Verse 7. Now Samuel did not yet know the Lord, neither was the word of the Lord yet revealed unto him. Now, he knew the Lord, and he loved the Lord and served the Lord as he served under the high priest Eli. This word "know" means to ascertain by seeing. This is the first time that the Lord has spoken directly to Samuel. And that's why I'm explaining why Samuel didn't recognize who it was, because it was the first time. Verse 8, and the Lord called Samuel again the third time, and he arose and went to Eli. He still thinks it's Eli who's calling, and said, "Here am I, for thou didst call me." I'm certain of it, Eli. And Eli perceived that the Lord had called the child. The first and second time, he thought the young man Samuel was simply dreaming. Now he realized it's much more. Verse 9. Therefore Eli said unto Samuel, "Go lie down, and it shall be, if he," referring to the Lord, "call thee, that thou shalt say, Speak, Lord, for thy servant heareth." So Samuel went and lay down in his place. No doubt he had a cubicle in the court. The priest, the Levites as well, came into the tabernacle to serve during their particular time of duty. And that's no doubt he was given a place to sleep there. Verse 10. And the Lord came and stood. No dream here. This is very real. And called as at other times, "Samuel, Samuel." Then Samuel answered, "Speak, for thy servant heareth." He's following Eli's recommendation and advice. And the Lord said to Samuel, "Behold, I will do a thing in Israel at which both the ears of every one that heareth it shall tingle." Now this is a Hebraism, which is a figure of speech in the Hebrew language, that means when the ears tingle, they've heard something that's terrifying or astonishing. And what he's about to do, what the Lord is about to do through Samuel, is announce the judgment on Eli's house has begun and would be carried out in full. Verse 12. In that day I will perform against Eli all things which I have spoken concerning his house, his family, his sons, in other words. When I begin, I will also make an end. And this is to Eli's sons, and verse 13. For I have told him that I will judge his house forever for the iniquity which he knoweth, because his sons made themselves vile. This word is accursed in the Hebrew. And he restrained them not. And Eli did know what his sons were doing because the people had told him what they were doing and that they were causing a public scandal. And again, it was Eli's responsibility to put a stop to it. He didn't do it. The Septuagint reads in this on this verse that his sons cursed God. Also, when God gives responsibility, there is accountability. Eli and his house are being called to account. Little Samuel is the one who has to bear the news to them. This is going to be kind of a test for Samuel. You see, he served under Eli. Eli was his mentor. And it's some very bad news that God is telling Samuel that's going to happen to Eli's house. Will Samuel be up to it to tell Eli what God said, or will he try to sugarcoat it? Verse 14. And therefore I have sworn unto the house of Eli that the iniquity of Eli's house shall not be purged with sacrifice nor offering forever. Now, when the Lord says, I have sworn, that's irrevocable. It cannot be changed. And what he's saying here is that it was the unforgivable sin that Eli and his sons committed. There's an unforgivable sin that God's elect can commit as well. More on that in a moment. But God's saying there is no atonement. There is no covering of the sin. The judgment has been made. It will be carried out. And you know, Eli knew that this was coming. He just didn't know when. Verse 15. And Samuel lay until the morning, and opened the doors of the house of the Lord. And Samuel feared to show Eli the vision. It was some very bad news that Eli's house was about to receive. And it was not a dream, but an inward sight or revelation is what a vision is. Verse 16. Then Eli called Samuel and said, Samuel, my son. He wasn't actually his flesh son, but spiritual son. And he answered, here am I. What can I do for you, Eli? Samuel is about to be tested by the Lord. Will he tell Eli what the word of the Lord was, or will he try and sugarcoat it? And he said, this is Eli to Samuel, what is the thing that the Lord hath said unto thee? I pray thee, hide it not from me. God do so to thee, and more also, if thou hide anything from me of all the things that he said unto thee. Eli suspected that it was bad news, and he's commanding Samuel based on the fact that may the Lord do to you worse than what he said was going to happen to me if you don't say what the word of the Lord is. Verse 18. And Samuel told him every whit, all things, in other words, and hid nothing from him. And he, this being Eli, said, it is the Lord, let him do what seemeth him good. God is right to do what he sees fit, and I'm ready to take what God gives me. Samuel passed the test. Many of you are going to be tested in the, I think, not so distant future. You're going to be instructed to speak the word of the Lord as well when you're delivered up before the councils, before the synagogue of Satan, before the Antichrist. Will you sugarcoat? Will you try and speak your own mind? Or will you speak the word of God? If you don't speak the word of God and you are indeed one of God's elect and you refuse to speak his word, that is unforgivable. There is no atonement. There is no covering of that sin. Responsibility and accountability. Verse 19. And Samuel grew, and the Lord was with him, and did let none of his words fall to the ground. In other words, Samuel had been ordained, if you will, a prophet of God. And God didn't let him down. Any time that Samuel prophesied the word of the Lord did not let his prophecy fall to the ground unfulfilled. God fulfilled every prophetic word spoken by Samuel. Verse 20. And all Israel from Dan even to Beersheba. This is from Dan being the extreme northern part of Israel, Beersheba being the extreme southern part. This is a phrase that's used in the Old Testament to mean all of Israel, knew that Samuel was established to be a prophet of the Lord. They knew that he was faithful to the word of the Lord. And I imagine the people of Israel were rather happy to see this come to pass, that the corruption that had come upon the priesthood was in total disarray under Eli and under Hophni and Phinehas. It got to the point, as it stated in chapter 2, that the people began to abhor their offerings to the Lord. Why? Because the priests were corrupting those offerings by taking for themselves what belonged to the offerer, you know, and some even worse, taking what belonged to the Lord, the fat, as it stated there. Again, the people, when they see corruption done away with, and someone who is right, someone who is righteous, take over, it makes people happy. They come back to the Lord again. Verse 21. And the Lord appeared again in Shiloh. He had disesteemed the priests who were in Shiloh, Eli, Hophni, and Phinehas. For the Lord revealed himself to Samuel in Shiloh by the word of the Lord. And the people knew that God had established Samuel as a faithful priest. Not a priest, he wasn't of the house of Aaron, but he will be the next judge, the final judge of Israel. Chapter 4, we have the war with the Philistines. We have the Ark of the Covenant lost. Let's get into it a little bit. We won't get very far, but let's go with it. Chapter 4, verse 1. And the word of Samuel came to all Israel. It came to pass, in other words. Why? Because he was speaking for the Lord. Now Israel went out against the Philistines to battle and pitched beside Ebenezer, and the Philistines pitched in Aphek. Some 20 years after this defeat by the Philistines, Israel will have a tremendous victory over the Philistines at Ebenezer. Not going to happen this time. Verse 2. And the Philistines put themselves in array against Israel. And when they joined battle, Israel was smitten before the Philistines. And they slew of the army in the field about 4,000 men. They didn't ask God, should we go up to war against the Philistines? That's a good way to lose. We see the judgment on Eli's house beginning, and Israel is going to have to learn to escape from the oppression of the Philistines, that they must first return to the Lord. They have to be faithful to the Lord and have their confidence in him once again. Verse 3. Samuel will be key to that happening. Verse 3. And when the people were coming to the camp, the elders of Israel said, wherefore hath the Lord smitten us today before the Philistines? Let us fetch the Ark of the Covenant of the Lord out of Shiloh unto us, that when it cometh among us, it may save us out of the hand of our enemies. Now, a couple things wrong with this still. They're not asking God, should we go up to war with the Philistines. They're also depending, are they asking God to deliver them from the hand of the Philistines? No, they said, somebody go get the ark that it can save us and deliver us from the Philistines. You shouldn't worship the ark of the covenant or any other material thing. You should worship God and depend on him to deliver you from your enemies. There's going to be some hard lessons learned by Israel as we finish chapter 4. And again, though, we see the judgment on the house of Eli coming to pass. And God's word always does come to pass, and it will most certainly as we continue in our next lecture. We got a short message. We'll ask you to listen a moment, won't you please?
1: The Mark of the Beast on CD is our free introductory offer to you. 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It's getting late in the game. You need to know what the Mark of the Beast is. As it's written in Revelation chapter 13, verse 8, many will be deceived. Christ said in Mark 13, 23, "Behold, I have foretold you all things." 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Box 416, Gravette, Arkansas, 72736. Don't be deceived by Satan.
0: Welcome back. We're glad you could join back with us. Let's have the 800 number, please. 800-643-4645. That number good throughout Puerto Rico, the U.S., and Canada. If you have a biblical question that you'd like to pose to be answered on the air, feel free to call that 800 number and leave your question. If you're studying via the internet somewhere around the world and not able to use that 800 number, your announcer at the end of the hour will give you our mailing address. Quite all right to mail your questions in, being the point. Please don't ask questions about a specific individual, denomination, or organization by name. We try to teach God's word in a positive manner, throwing out negative about others by name, especially our brothers and sisters in Christ, serves no purpose. We simply won't do it. We'll let God's word do the teaching, the correcting, and the healing. Got a prayer request? We can do away with the 800 number. You don't need a telephone. You don't need paper and pencil and a mailing address. Your Heavenly Father developed a way that you can communicate with him. It's called prayer. And you don't have to go through any fancy rigmarole, getting down on your knees, closing your eyes. You can talk to God anytime, driving down the highway. And you certainly don't want to close your eyes if you choose that time to talk to him. But talk to your Father. He's the closest relative that you have. You should have developed a relationship that you can talk to him just like you would your flesh father. And he loves to hear from you. I really don't think you have a lot of competition these days. Many people are so busy in the ways of the world and trying to hammer out a living paycheck to paycheck, and they don't have time for God. Well, you make time, and you talk to him, and it makes his day, and when you make his day, he's going to make yours. We have these prayer requests. Father, we come united as one in the name of your Son, Jesus Christ. We ask you to look upon these, Father. You know their needs, addiction to alcohol, drugs, financial difficulties, problematic marriages. You know the gambit, Father. If it is your will, we ask a special blessing on each of these, Father. Watch over, guide, direct, touch, and heal. We remember our military troops are in harm's way, Father. We ask you to watch over them as well. In Jesus' precious name, amen, and thank you, Father. All right, let's get to some questions, see what's on the mind of folks. First up today, we have Audrey in Alabama. And thank you for your kind comments. My question concerns communion. I would love to know the names of the 3 months communion should be taken. I think you're confusing the fact that there were 3 major ingatherings when Israel the people of Israel were to gather in Jerusalem to worship the Lord. Those three feasts were Passover, and the Feast of Unleavened Bread, which followed immediately. Then you had the Feast of Weeks, now called Pentecost by many, and the Feast of Tabernacles were the three major ingatherings for Israel. Now, as far as today, we can take communion as often as you feel the need. Here at Shepherd's Chapel, we try not to, and we avoid taking communion every time we meet so that it doesn't become a ritual. Sometimes it seems to me that other churches, it loses its significance of taking communion if you do it weekly or each time the group meets. But you can take it weekly if you choose. Janice from Illinois. I would like to have the paper of what Jesus looks like when he was here on earth. Will he look the same when he comes back again at the seventh trump? I think, yes, he will. Pontius Pilate's description of Jesus is a paper. It's not biblical. It's not even printed by Shepherd's Chapel. It was found, and it's a historical document, is the point I'm trying to get to. We do offer copies of it. If you're sending in a donation or placing an order, simply request that we add a copy of Pontius Pilate's description of Jesus. If you're not making a donation or placing an order, you can send a self-addressed stamped envelope and request a copy, and we'll be happy to mail it to you. Anna in Georgia, thank you very much for teaching the Bible. You're welcome. I have a question. In 1 Chronicles chapter 4, 9 through 10, it did not give extensive background about Jabez, and except that God granted him his request. Who was Jabez in terms of his family, and which of the 12 tribes did he come from? And we thank you for watching the program. The name Jabez occurs, as you said, in 1 Chronicles chapter 4, which lists the genealogies of Judah at other points in that chapter. Is that absolute? No, but likely, in that it's found in the same chapter that discusses the family of Judah. All right, Sharon from Minnesota. And in Hebrews 2:14, it says, "Inasmuch then as the children have partaken of the flesh and blood, he himself likewise shared in the same, that through death he might destroy him who had the power of death, that is, the devil." What does this mean? Sounds to me like he might not. Can you explain this? Might in that verse is from the Greek language, katargeo, and it means to render entirely idle or useless. Not a question of might or might not in that verse. He did defeat death. John 11:25, "He that believeth in me shall never die." And then also in 1 Corinthians chapter 15, verse 55, "O death, where is thy sting? Grave, where is thy victory?" It wasn't a question that he might defeat he who has the power of death, the devil. It's the question that he rendered the devil, the death, completely helpless and useless. Edith in Mississippi. My two questions are, is it all right for a person who accepts Christ and is so afraid of water to be baptized in a shower with Christians and a Christian pastor? Would that be called immersing? Well, baptism is symbolic of the death, burial, and resurrection of Jesus Christ. As long as that is in your heart, I believe a glass of water poured over the individual's head will suffice. There are some people who, as you are saying, are deathly afraid of water. There are some people, for medical reasons, can't be totally immersed in water. If someone comes to me and says, would you please baptize me with a glass of water in the kitchen because of a medical condition or whatever, I'm going to grant their wish. I know my Heavenly Father is intelligent enough to know their limitations, and it is symbolic anyway, and God knows their heart and mind. Ruth in North Carolina, can a female ask God for an helpmate that's suitable for her? Like in Genesis, when God said he would give Adam an helpmate suitable for him. Absolutely. Nothing wrong with praying for God to send a spouse, a mate, that is suitable for you. We'll have that in prayer. And, you know, as I mentioned, I think in our last lecture, a good mate is invaluable. I don't know what I would do without my wife, but, and I know many of you feel the same way about your spouse. So when someone, you know, each year at Passover, we have events that we try to coordinate for the single people, and it's basically a way for them to hopefully meet someone of common belief. And we've had a lot of folks that have met at Passover and married. But anyway, we'll have it in prayer that you find a suitable mate. Guy in Texas. In Acts chapter 2, the people that received the Spirit spoke in tongues. Does this mean if God calls you to minister in Mexico, you would be able to speak Spanish to the people with understanding? No, not unless you learn to speak Spanish or you take an interpreter. But that's not the subject of Acts chapter 2 at all. What happened there in Acts chapter 2 was that there were people there from all over the world. And the disciples spoke the cloven tongue language of the Holy Spirit. And everyone understood, even down to the county, the dialect of the language of the county where they were born. So it wasn't that they needed an interpreter. But remember what the disciples said. This is that which Joel the prophet spoke of. And he was referring to the book of Joel, where God prophesies that your sons and daughters will prophesy. And that's exactly what God's elect, the language that God's elect will speak when they're delivered up before the synagogue of Satan, when the Antichrist is here. The Holy Spirit will speak through them, and the whole world will understand. Even the gainsayers will be convinced. Joshua from California. Is the millennium the third earth age, and are they separate time periods? The good question. The millennium is a period of time just prior to the beginning of the third earth and heaven age. The third earth and heaven age begins with Revelation chapter 21, verse 1, where God's throne descends to earth. That is after Satan and death and hell go into, and those who choose to follow Satan go into the lake of fire. It's a wonderful time. There's no more sorrow. God wipes away the tears of his children, as it states there in Revelation chapter 21, along about verse 3 or 4. No more death. Tammy in Oklahoma. Were there double rainbows in early days? I'm very curious about these double rainbows we see today. What are your thoughts? The word doesn't say, the word of God, the Bible, but there's nothing new under the sun. Ecclesiastes chapter 1 verse 9. And that means if there were double rainbows if there are double rainbows now, there were double rainbows at the time that God set that as a sign for us that he would never flood the earth again. And that's what a rainbow is for those of you who didn't know it. Shamia from Texas. How are you, and may God keep blessing you? We're just fine, and God's blessing us richly. We ask that he bless you as well. I watch your show every morning, and I have learned so much by watching your program. The word is powerful when you understand it. I had two questions to ask you. One, do we all go back into human form when Jesus Christ comes to take his people with him? The answer to that is no, quite the opposite. When Jesus returns, all flesh becomes spirit. 1 Corinthians chapter 15, verse 52, and the following verses. Why does the flesh become spirit? Well, as it states in 1 Corinthians 15, verse 50, flesh and blood cannot enter the kingdom of heaven. So you better hope you're not in a flesh body at that time, because that means you can't enter heaven. Second question you follow with, will we still know each other as our mother, father, sister, brother, as we did on earth? The answer to that is yes. It can be documented in Ezekiel chapter 44, verse 25, which is in the millennium. There is no more flesh. All has become spirit. God's Zadok, the priest of the millennium that reigned with him in the millennial temple for that 1,000-year period, will have the ability to go to their immediate family, father, brother, sister that's not married, to help them, those who didn't make the first resurrection. I'm speaking of Revelation 20, verses 4, 5, and 6. But obviously, if they're able to go to an immediate family member, they would have to be able to recognize them. Gracie in Indiana. Leviticus 20:18. I don't understand it. There's a lot I don't understand, but I am working on it every day. I stay in my Bible and read it every day. All the years I have gone to church, I haven't heard about the 6th and 7th trump. Thank you for all your teaching. Well, God bless you, and you hang tough. And you know, God knows people's abilities and the gifts that he's given to you. So as long as you're making an effort, that's what counts. Leviticus chapter 20, verse 18, the verse means that a man should not have intercourse with a woman who is menstruating. And that's what that verse means. Why? Well, Leviticus 15:33 states that in that condition, a woman is unclean. Mary in Michigan. My question is, which day is the Sabbath, Saturday or Sunday? Thank you kindly. 1 Corinthians chapter 5, verse 6 and 7, Christ became our Passover. The Passover is the highest Sabbath of the year. So, and what does Sabbath mean? Sabbath means rest. Hebrews chapter 4 makes it very clear that Jesus Christ is our rest. So here at Shepherd's Chapel, we Sabbath every day. We put our rest in Jesus Christ. And if you don't put your rest in Jesus Christ, you have no rest. Robert in Mississippi, when we die, does our spirit go directly to heaven? Yes, Ecclesiastes chapter 12, where in 6 and 7, in verse 6, it states that when the silver cord parts, that means it's a figure of speech that means when we die, then verse 7, then shall the dust, which is the flesh, return to the earth as it was, and the spirit shall return unto God who gave it. Also, 2 Corinthians chapter 5, verses 7 and 8 in the New Testament states to be absent from the body is to be present with the Lord. Willie in Virginia. My question is, in Exodus chapter 20, verse 7 says, "Thou shalt not take the name of our God in vain, that the Lord will not hold him guiltless that taketh his name in vain." Does this have another meaning? Well, it has a meaning if you understand the original languages. The word vain in the Hebrew language means useless. In other words, what that is saying, thou shalt not deny that God exists. In other words, an atheist who denies that God exists is taking the Lord's name in vain. Jim from Tennessee, thank you for your kind comments. You and your father also taught that God took Moses up to heaven after he died. Deuteronomy 34:6 says the Lord buried him in Moab. I need help on this. I'm trying to explain it to other people. Well, make a note of Jude in the New Testament, verse 9. There's only one chapter, so it's Jude 1:9. And what was going on there? Well, the devil was contending with Michael, the archangel, over the bones of Moses. Where did God bury Moses is what the devil is trying to get out of Michael. Michael did the right thing. He rebuked Satan, and that's the same thing that we should do as well. But and why did God bury Moses? He didn't want anybody else to know that he didn't bury Moses, that he transfigured him just as he transfigured Elijah. Matthew chapter 17, when Jesus went up, he took three of his disciples up to the Mount of Transfiguration. Who appeared there with Jesus in transfigured bodies? Moses and Elijah. Rest my case. Donna in Hawaii. Would it be okay to use a physical medium to help us locate our missing nephew? It's been 6 years since he went missing. We, my sister and I, need help finding him. I will watch for your reply. I believe God has given people certain gifts. Now, that doesn't mean that someone should contact someone who claims that they can put you in contact with the dead. That's evil. You want to stay away from that. But I think God has given certain people certain gifts and mental capabilities that many of us aren't able to tap into. And if that's used in a good sense to locate a missing relative, I think God would be okay with it. Again, I'll make it very clear, though, I'm not talking about contacting a medium to put you in touch with someone who's already passed away. That is a definite no-no. It is evil. Donna in Oklahoma, and you're welcome. Can you tell me where in the Bible God speaks of choosing the leaders of all nations? Romans chapter 13, verse 1, and the following verses gets that said. The be subject to higher powers is the main word there, for there is no power but of God. In other words, there's no leader of a nation that God didn't place that individual in that position of leadership. Walt in Texas, are we in the sixth Trump? No, we are in the fifth Trump. The sixth Trump, Antichrist, is here. That's coming up. But this is a time of teaching, and that's what this ministry is all about, is teaching God's Word, preparing people for the sixth Trump when Antichrist appears. I'm out of time. I love you all a great deal. Why? You enjoy studying God's Word in depth. You care about your Heavenly Father. You love your Heavenly Father. We are brought to you by your tithes and offerings. If we've helped you, help us keep coming to others, and you and others as well, in this world who are lost in this world of darkness. One thing most important, it's this: you stay in His Word every day. every day in your Father's word is a good day, even with trouble. You know why? It's because Jesus, Yeshua, he is the living word.
1: 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Once again, that's Shepherd's Chapel, P.O. 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We invite you to join us for the next in-depth Bible study each weekday at the same time. Thank you for watching today's program, and God bless you.

Genesis 1:46, the first six chapters in God's Word. The world that was. Did you realize there was a world age before this one? Same old world, different age. The creation itself. When were the races created? You see, all the races were created separately, and you'll find that documented in these particular CDs. How and what was the sin in the garden? It will be discussed in this series also. This is a must for the serious Bible scholar, for if you do not understand how it was in the beginning, you certainly will never understand the end. I think you will find this series very rewarding and certainly will answer questions that no doubt you have always wondered about. Genesis 1:46. Hey, I know you're going to enjoy this series.

0: 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Wisdom is understanding God's Word. Pastor Murray's unique teaching approach brings God's Word alive with meaning as he takes you on a chapter-by-chapter, verse-by-verse study of God's letter to you, the Bible. And now, here is Pastor Dennis Murray.
1: Good day to you. God bless you. Welcome to Shepherd's Chapel. Welcome to this Family Bible Study Hour. We're getting ready to get back into Father's Word here at the chapel. We invite you to get your Bible and join us. We're getting ready to have an old-fashioned Bible study here at the chapel, and you are invited. 2 Samuel chapter 8, verse 6 is where we're going to pick it up today. And in our last lecture, David is doing war with Hadadezer, the king of Zobah, which, as we discussed in our last lecture, is part of Syria today. We see a lot of action going on in that part of the world today. But that cleared the way for Israel to the north. If they didn't take possession of the land, they certainly took economic control of the land, all the way up to the Euphrates River, which normally that wasn't part of the original land allotted to Israel from the land of Canaan, the promised land. Well, David and his army defeated Hadadezer, and then the Syrians of Damascus sent troops to help their allies, the king of Zobah, Hadadezer, and David defeated them as well. So victory after victory. And there's a reason for these victories that David is enjoying. That's because the Lord was with him. David was very much doing things God's way at this point in his life. That is about to change when we get to chapter 11. If you are a righteous person, you're going to be offended by what David did in chapter 11 and 12. Well, guess what? God was offended by what David did in chapter 11 and 12 as well, and David paid a price for it. But we always want to be careful not to set ourselves up as judge. There is one judge, that is even our Heavenly Father. Let's ask that word of wisdom in Yeshua's precious name. Father, we ask you to open eyes, open ears this day as we pick it up with 2 Samuel chapter 8, verse 6, and it reads, "Then David put garrisons in Syria of Damascus, and the Syrians became servants to David and brought gifts." They paid tribute or taxes to David and Israel. David and the Lord preserved David whithersoever he went. This word preserve means to be safe or secure. And if you're doing things God's way, he'll make you safe and victorious over all those that come against you. These garrisons that David established, and there were many kings of Judah who established garrisons following David, but they were military outposts, and it was common not to go in and occupy all of the nation that they had taken control over economically, but to put garrisons there, military outposts, so that if an insurrection arose, that it wouldn't take long to have Israelitish troops on the scene taking care of business. Verse 7, "And David took the shields of gold that were on the servants of Hadadezer," these probably being vassal kings or governors you could think of, "and brought them to Jerusalem." Now, a shield made of gold would not be a very good weapon if you were planning on using it in combat. The shields were of gold would basically sliver apart if someone struck it with an arrow or a shield or a spear or a sword. But these must have been just for pomp and circumstance when the kings and vassal kings were trying to put on a show. Solomon, when we get to the book of Kings, you have Solomon did the same thing. He made shields for his the military bodyguards in and around his house to carry on show days when there was a big pomp and circumstance. But David's building a lot of precious metals here. And what is he doing with all of it? Well, he's dedicating it to the temple. David stockpiled a lot of gold, a lot of silver, and a lot of brass in these victories over the enemies of Israel so that they would be readily available when Solomon was allowed to build the temple for the Lord, the tabernacle in Jerusalem. Verse 8, and from Betah and from Berothah, cities of Hadadezer, King David took exceeding much brass, the spoils of war. And it's written in 1 Chronicles chapter 18, verse 8, that the brass that Solomon used for the brazen sea, the pillars of the temple, and the vessels of brass came from Betah and Berothah. Now, this brazen sea was not a small vessel. It was a medium-sized swimming pool. They formed it in the clay of the ground and then melted the brass and poured the brass in the mold and then peeled the clay off of the brass once it cooled off. It would hold approximately 18,000 gallons of water. Again, a medium-sized swimming pool. And, of course, that was used for the priests to wash themselves in preparation to minister to in the tabernacle. Verse 9. When Tui, king of Hamath, heard that David had smitten all the host of Hadadezer, and what had happened here was Tui had been battling against the Syrians, Hadadezer.

Ezer in particular. So TUI, and by the way, Hamath, those of you who have been studying with the chapel for any number of years at all, know that when Hamath is mentioned, red flags go up. We're talking about this particular geographical piece of land is very much associated with the Kenites. Amos chapter 6, verse 14. Another example where the Kenites are associated with Hamath, you'll find in 1 Chronicles chapter 2, verse 55, where the Kenites had already worked their way in as scribes to the tribe of Judah. Verse 10, then TUI sent Joram his son unto King David to salute him and to bless him, because he had fought against Hadadezer and smitten him, for Hadadezer had wars with TUI. And Joram brought with him vessels of silver and vessels of gold and vessels of brass. Here we have a very powerful neighbor that they're securing the friendship of. We want to be your ally. We don't want to fight you. We want to buy our way in. That's another indication that we're talking about Kenites possibly in TUI and his son Joram, who, by the way, is called in 1 Chronicles chapter 18, verse 10, Hadoram, which is not a Hebrew name. I suspect that he changed his name from Hadoram to Joram, which is a Hebrew name, so that that would further increase the likelihood that David would take their friendship. An enemy of an enemy is a friend, and that's what TUI is doing here. David was the enemy of Hadadezer. Hadadezer was the enemy of TUI. Therefore, David became TUI's friend. Verse 11, which also King David did dedicate unto the Lord, all this gold, silver, and brass into the treasuries from which Solomon could draw to build the tabernacle, with the silver and gold that he had dedicated of all nations which he subdued into the treasuries of the tabernacle. Verse 12, of Syria and of Moab and of the children of Ammon, all these are nations that came under the subjection of Israel under David, and of the Philistines and of Amalek and of the spoil of Hadadezer, son of Rehob, king of Zobah. A lot of spoils going into the building fund for Solomon's temple. Verse 13, and David got him a name. David made himself a name when he returned from smiting the Syrians in the Valley of Salt, being 18,000 men. Now this is actually was the Edomites that were defeated, and the Valley of Salt is in Edom. And don't be confused by saying by smiting of the Syrians. Now David is credited with 18,000, and then what is it? 1 Chronicles chapter 18, verse 12. Abishai, one of David's nephews, is credited with 18,000. And then in 1 Kings 11, verses 15 and 16, Joab is credited with 12,000 of the Edomites who were killed. Now, and it took 6 months longer for Joab, another nephew of David, to have success. Verse 14, and he put garrisons in Edom. Throughout all of Edom put he garrisons, again, military outpost. And all they of Edom became David's servants, and the Lord preserved David whithersoever he went. And the geographical area of Israel is growing substantially. And if you take a map of this area and find Israel, especially if you have a book similar to the Atlas of Bible Lands, which we used to offer in our library here at the chapel, but unfortunately that book has gone out of print. You can still find them online if you're searching for one or two copies, but we can't get them in enough quantity to offer them again. But if you look at the area that Israel had taken over economically,

0: sulfur, which was an exceedingly pure gold. Verse 15. And David reigned over all Israel, and it was growing geographically. And David executed judgment and justice unto all his people. He was a fair and a just judge and king over Israel up to this point. Now in verses 16 through 18, we have the officers of David. You could think of this as his cabinet, if you will, but they are chronicled in verses 16 through 18. And Joab, the son of Zeruiah, was over the host. Zeruiah, of course, being David's sister, that making Joab obviously David's nephew, but he's the head general over the armies of Israel. And Jehoshaphat, the son of Ahilud, was recorder. Recorder would be the writer of chronicles. You could think of this position as a historian. For example, when Israel had success over the Edomites, the recorder would make a written record of this and what year it occurred in, perhaps, but major events the recorder would jot down for history. Verse 17, and Zadok, the son of Ahitub, and Ahimelech, the son of Abiathar, were the priests, and Zeruiah was the scribe. Now, this is the first time the word scribe appears in the King James Version Bible. You could think of this position as a secretary treasurer, the one who would keep the books, if you will. And again, this is the first occurrence of this title. But the secretary treasurer of any nation or organization, of course, would be a very trusted party. Now, at this time, you notice that we have two priests over Israel. Zadok is at Gibeon, where the Mosaic Tabernacle, the tent of Moses, is located at this time. And Abiathar, who is the grandson of Ahimelech, is also with David. Abiathar came to David when he was on the run from Saul, when he had that ragtag army. You may remember his father helped David by giving him the showbread when they had nothing to eat. Also, he gave him Goliath's sword. And there was an Edomite by the name of Doeg there that witnessed this. And he went back and told Saul that this priest had helped Abiathar's father, had helped David. As a result, Saul sent Doeg, who killed 85 of the priests at Nob. Abiathar was the only one who escaped. Abiathar will remain loyal to David. However, when Solomon is to take over the throne, Abiathar supports another one of David's sons, Adoniah, and he paid the price. Verse 18. And Benaiah, the son of Jehoiada, was over both the Kirathites and the Pelethites. And David's sons were chief rulers, advisors, or princes. Now, Benaiah was with David from the very beginning. He's listed in the Chronicles as one of the 30 of David's mighty men, the David's heroes, they're also referred to. Jehoiada was a priest, but Benaiah was a very trusted friend and stayed loyal to David throughout his life and part of Solomon's life when Solomon became the king. Now, these Kirathites and Pelethites both served as bodyguards to the king. They were tasked with protecting the king's life while they were on duty in Jerusalem or wherever the king was. The Kirathites, the name means executioner. And the first thing I thought when I thought executioner was a dude with a black hood on and a huge broad-bladed axe ready to take off someone's head. they weren't responsible for executing people. But remember, David is not only king over Israel, he's the judge. And so what the Kerethites were tasked with doing was, when David made a judgment, they were responsible for executing his judgments, making sure that what he said came to pass. The Pelethites were more couriers, but they were also responsible for David was the judge for the entire nation. So the Pelethites would take David's decisions on the road into wherever the affected area was. Chapter 9, David shows kindness to Jonathan's house, which he promised that he would never, he promised Jonathan that he would always show kindness to Jonathan's house, but he also promised Saul, you remember, that he would not cut off the seed of Saul's house, which was common in this time. If a king assumed the responsibilities of reigning a nation, oftentimes he would completely eliminate the male population of the previous king so that there would be no possibility that they could lay claim to the throne. But David swore that he would not do that to Saul's house. Chapter 9, verse 1. And David said, "Is there yet any that is left of the house of Saul, that I may show him kindness or favor for Jonathan's sake?" In 1 Samuel chapter 20, verses 15 and 16, a very emotional time for Jonathan and David when they parted ways. They promised each other, or Jonathan made David promise that he would never, that he would show favor to Saul's house and his own house, meaning therefore Jonathan's. David said that he took that and swore to that he would never be angry or show, wouldn't wipe out the male seed line of the house of Saul. That would be the next to the last time that Jonathan and David met. Verse 2. And there was of the house of Saul a servant whose name was Ziba. And when they had called him unto David, excuse me, the king said unto him, "Art thou Ziba?" And he said, "Thy servant is he." Yes, I am Saul's servant, Ziba. Now, being Saul's servant, he's probably a little nervous at this point. You know, why is the king David calling me to Jerusalem? Verse 3. And the king said, "Is there not yet any of the house of Saul, that I may show the kindness of God unto him?" And Ziba said unto the king, "Jonathan hath yet a son, which is lame on his feet." He was handicapped from the age of 5. When news came from the Mount Gilboa that Saul, Jonathan, and Saul's other two sons that were killed in that battle, when it came to the people who were with Mephibosheth, the son of Jonathan, his maid, in a hurry to escape, dropped him, and he was crippled in his feet for life as a result of that. Verse 4. And the king said unto him, "Where is he?" And Ziba said unto the king, "Behold, he," referring to Mephibosheth, "is in Makur, the house of Makur, the son of Amiel, in Lo Debar." Verse 5. Then King David sent and fetched him out of the house of Makur, the son of Amiel, from Lo Debar. Good things are about to come Mephibosheth's way. You see, Saul was the king of Israel, very powerful man, no doubt owned tremendous amounts of land as a result of that. His sons were successful, Jonathan included. They no doubt had possessions. But Saul, as I mentioned, and three of his sons, Jonathan and two others, killed by the Philistines at Mount Gilboa. Ishbosheth, killed by his own people, the last remaining son of Saul. Basically all that's left is Mephibosheth, the grandson of Saul. My point is Mephibosheth is heir to a lot of land, and David's about to make sure that Mephibosheth takes control of all the land that belonged to his ancestors. Verse 6. Now when Mephibosheth, the son of Jonathan, Mephibosheth would probably be approximately 20 years old at this time, the son of Saul was come unto David, and he fell on his face and did reverence. And David said, Mephibosheth. And he answered, Behold thy servant. And no doubt Mephibosheth, being the grandson of Saul, was a little nervous and probably trembling as to why David is calling him. David's going to do his best to calm Mephibosheth's fears. And David said unto him, Fear not, for I will surely show thee kindness for Jonathan thy father's sake, and will restore thee all the land of Saul thy father, and thou shalt eat bread at my table continually. And no doubt, again, there was a lot of property that Saul owned, that Saul's sons owned, and that is all going to be Mephibosheth's. Now, this Saul thy father, there is no word in Hebrew for grandfather or grandmother or grandson or granddaughter. When it states Saul thy father, Saul was actually Mephibosheth's grandfather. But when someone in the Old Testament, when you see that Saul thy father, it doesn't necessarily mean it's his direct father, but it more or less means that he's an ancestor, and that would apply here. This is quite a promise from David that you shall eat at my table continually. And you've heard the phrase to eat like a king. Well, Mephibosheth has been promised that he's going to eat like the king for the rest of his life, because whatever David eats, Mephibosheth eats. Almost makes him a prince as one of David's own sons. Verse 8. And he bowed himself, Mephibosheth, showing reverence to David, and said, Why or what is thy servant that thou shouldest look upon such a dead dog as I am? This is a very contemptuous or contemptible self-abasement is what he's doing here. It sounds terrible what he said, but actually he's humbling himself, and humility often leads to grace, unmerited favor. Verse 9. Then the king called to Ziba, Saul's servant, and said unto him, I have given unto thy master's son, referring to Saul, his grandson, all that pertaineth to Saul and to all his house, all the land, all the material possessions, the properties of Saul and his descendants going to Mephibosheth. Quite a favor that he's doing. Verse 10. Thou, referring to Ziba, therefore, and thy sons and thy servants shall till the land for him, and thou shalt bring in the fruits, that thy master's son may have food to eat. But Mephibosheth, thy master's son, shall eat bread alway at my table. Now, Ziba had 15 sons and 20 servants. He certainly had the resources to till the lands of Saul and to produce fruit. I like this, that they shall always eat bread at my table. And when I think of bread spiritually, I can't help but think of the bread of life. And when it comes to needing the bread of life, we're all a bit handicapped. We're all needy, and we need that bread. Verse 11. Then said Ziba unto the king, According to all that my lord the king hath commanded his servant, so shall thy servant do. As for Mephibosheth, said the king, he shall eat at my table as one of the king's sons. Just almost doing everything but adopting Mephibosheth as his own son. whatever my sons receive, David is saying, Mephibosheth will also receive. And Mephibosheth had a young son whose name was Micah, and all that dwelt in the house of Ziba were servants unto Mephibosheth, all that Saul owned now in the possession of Mephibosheth. So Mephibosheth dwelt in Jerusalem, for he did eat continually at the king's table, and was lame on both of his feet, crippled from the age of 5 throughout the rest of his life. And you know, I don't know if the Lord allows those who have passed on to see into this dimension at all, but you can be assured that if Jonathan could see into the dimension and have witnessed what David did for his son Mephibosheth, Jonathan would certainly be pleased. Remember, Jonathan and David were as close as brothers of the same womb. They loved each other as themselves. In chapter 10, we come to the war with Ammon is detailed, and this kind of the war with Ammon kind of leads to where the life of David, the reign of David, takes a turn for the worst. Up to this point, we have seen his reign ascending continuously, gaining more geographical property, land, gaining economic influence over other parts of the world where they were paying tribute and taxes to Israel. And David was putting that to good use, keep putting it into the treasuries of the tabernacle for future use. Won't get far, but let's get started. Chapter 10, verse 1. And it came to pass after this that the king of the children of Ammon died, and Hanun his son reigned in his stead. Now, the king of the children of Ammon who died by name is Nahash. You remember back in 1 Samuel chapter 11, we have Nahash, which if you translate it means serpent or snake. He went to the people of Jabesh-Gilead to make war with them, Israel, people of Israel. And the people of Jabesh-Gilead came out to him and said, you know, make a covenant with us and we will serve you. Nahash said, well, on this condition will I allow you to do that. Let me pluck out every one of you's right eye, and then you can serve me. And they thought, ooh, that doesn't sound too good. Can we have 7 days to see if we can round up somebody to save us? Or then, if we can't, we'll come out and let you pluck out our right eyes. It was Saul who came to rescue the men of Jabesh-Gilead. But let's go with verse 2. Then David said, I will show kindness unto Hanun, the son of Nahash. Again, the snake. As his father showed kindness unto me. Now, it's not written what kindness Nahash showed to David. But when David was on the run from Saul, he was very much in need. They were very short on provisions. Once again, an enemy of my enemy is my friend. David was considered to be an enemy of Saul, therefore Nahash considered David to be his friend, probably the reason that he showed him favor. And David sent to comfort him by the hand of his servants for his father. And David's servants came into the land of the children of Ammon. David sent men to comfort Hanun, no doubt with gifts in hand for the grieving son of the past king, Nahash. The servants that David sends will not be well received. That's probably a good place to stop today. Don't miss what happens in the next lecture. Again, the servants that David sends are not going to be welcomed. It's going to be perceived that they're spies sent to see what it would take to conquer the land of Ammon. After all, look what they had done to Moab. Got a short message. We'll ask you to listen a moment, won't you please?
1: 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It is getting late in the game. You need to know what the Mark of the Beast is. As it's written in Revelation chapter 13, verse 8, many will be deceived. There is no need for you to be deceived. Christ said in Mark 13, 23, "Behold, I have foretold you all things." 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
0: Welcome back. We're glad you could join back with us. Let's have the 800 number, please. 800-643-4645. That number good throughout Puerto Rico, the U.S., and Canada. If you have a biblical question that you'd like to pose to be answered on the air, feel free to call that number and leave your question. Please don't ask for a written response to your question. We have a very limited staff and time here at the chapel, and we can't do for one that which we don't have time to do for all. So the only format for having your questions answered is right here on the program. Please don't ask questions about a specific individual, denomination, or organization by name. We try to teach God's Word in a positive format. Throwing out negative about others serves no purpose. We simply won't do it. We'll let God's Word do the teaching, the correcting, and the healing. If you're studying via the Internet somewhere around the world and unable to use that 800 number, your announcer at the end of the hour will give you our mailing address. Quite all right to mail your questions in. Got a prayer request? You don't need a telephone number. We can do away with that. You don't need a mailing address. Your Heavenly Father is there for you 24/7. And, you know, God loves you. He may or may not love what you're doing. He's not a God that's sitting up there in heaven looking how he can zap somebody whenever they mess up. That's not his thing. He loves his children. He loves for his children to love him in turn. And how can you show your love? Talk to him. Go to him in prayer. Make time each day to talk to your Heavenly Father. You should be able to talk to him just like he's your flesh father. He's the closest relative that you have. We do have these prayer requests. Father, we come united as one in the name of your Son, Jesus Christ. We ask you to look upon these, Father. You know their needs. I've got marital problems, financial difficulties. You know, Father, if it is your will, a special blessing on each of these. And we also lift up our military troops and our law enforcement officers around the world who are in harm's way. We ask you to watch over, guide, direct, touch, heal in Jesus' precious name. Amen and thank you, Father. All right, let's get to some questions. First up today, we have Ann in Oklahoma. I am confused. All my life I have been in church, but never taught the word as I hear it from Shepherd's Chapel. Pastor Murray says we must repent, and if we do, our slate is, I can't read your writing, wiped clean, yes or no. Yes, that's true. And yet we are told we reap what we sow. I don't understand. Does God keep our sins and then when we die we pay for them? I am worried. I have repented of my sins and some are not pretty. I really don't know what to do. Can you help me, please? When we are young, we sometimes live to be sorry for things that we did when we were young. And I hope you catch the answer. Don't be troubled, Anne. When you repent of your sins, they are blotted out, it states in the book of Acts. That means that if you took your sins and wrote them on a chalkboard, and then to blot them out would be to take a big old eraser and just wipe them out. They're gone. It's as if they were never there before. And that's the way it is when you repent. You're not going to be judged on the sins that you've repented and been forgiven of. You have a clean slate when you repent. Yes, we reap what we sow if we don't repent. But if we reap something, as you say, that's not so pretty, and then we repent, it's as though it was never there. Forgive yourself when you are forgiven by your Heavenly Father as well. Not to forgive yourself is to doubt that your Heavenly Father can forgive. Jim in South Carolina, how do Christians justify replacing the Sabbath worship with Sunday? I need help with this change. Well, in here at the chapel, we worship Jesus every day. And you learn in Hebrews chapter 4 that Jesus is our rest. That's what Sabbath means in the Greek language, is rest. And if you don't put your rest in Jesus Christ every day, I submit to you that you really have no rest. 1 Corinthians chapter 5 verses 6 and 7 state that Jesus became our Passover. What is the Passover? The Passover is the highest Sabbath of the year, and our Sabbath is Jesus Christ. Lula from Kentucky. Hello, Dennis. Well, hello, Lula. I'm reading through the Bible again, this time understanding more. I appreciate all that you and the staff do for us. What a huge task you all take on. I love you for that and taking care of all of us too. Well, you're welcome. It's a labor of love. Question. Who is the king in Numbers 21:1? Do you know his name? Well, he's named there in Numbers chapter 21, verse 1, so I don't know why you would wonder who it is. His name is Arad, A-R-A-D, as it appears in the King James Version Bible, and he's a Canaanitish king. And then you state, who are the spies mentioned in Numbers 21:1, it states that Israel came up the way by the spies. Well, back up to Numbers chapter 13, and that's where the people of Israel petition Moses, and Moses petitioned God to allow them to select one man from each tribe to go into the promised land to check it out. It kind of irritated God a little bit. God had told them over and over it was a land that flowed with milk and honey. But he suffered them to go and check. In Numbers 13, they selected one man from each tribe. And they went up into the land of Canaan. And when they came back, that's why it's called the way of the spies. It's the way those guys went up into the land of Canaan, because Arad was a Canaanitish king. And of course, the spies came back all but Caleb at first and said, there's giants over there. We were as grasshoppers in their sight. We can't, and there's no way that we can defeat them. And Caleb said, let's go. God gave that land to us. We can take it. Joshua was the only one that would join Caleb. Those other 10 spies found a very special death. God sent a plague on them because they went against his plan. You go against God's plan, you're going to pay a price. Jerry in South Carolina, if Eve was seduced by the devil, did Adam have a homosexual act with the devil? He partook of the same tree that Eve took of, the tree of knowledge of good and evil. So that is a possibility, but that it was a homosexual act. But remember, also, Satan is supernatural. Could it be that he could have made himself to appear as a beautiful young woman, for example? That could have been. But if it was a homosexual act, which I said that's a possibility, it would have been an abomination to our Lord. Carolyn in California, even more of an abomination than just partaking of the tree of knowledge of good and evil. Carolyn in California, my question is, does God heal everyone? My mom said he only heals some people. I said he heals if you have faith to believe, and accept his healing, and he will heal you. James chapter 5, verse 14 tells us that if any is sick, call for the elders to anoint. It goes on to say, after that verse that instructs to anoint in verse 15, and the prayer of faith shall save the sick, and the Lord shall raise him, being the sick, up. That's James chapter 5, verses 14 and 15. And always pray things to happen in God's will. And as people, Christians, become more and more mature, God's will becomes more important to mature Christians than their own self-will. So always pray things in God's will. Karen in Michigan, who are the Kenites? Well, the very word Kenites, if you'll take your Strong's Concordance, look it up, you'll find that it is Hebrew word 7017 in the Strong's Concordance and the Hebrew dictionary. And you'll find that that means patronymic, which if you're like me, you had to get a dictionary to find out what patronymic means. But if you will, you'll find that that's children from the father's side of the family. Of 7014 on that Hebrew dictionary, 7014 is Cain. Therefore, Kenites are children of Cain. Mary in Texas. Why did some men thousands of years ago decide that the books of the Apocrypha should not be in the Bible? Well, what happened was the canon, a biblical canon, is a list of books which a particular religion or a religious community, better said, regards as authoritative scripture. These lists have been developed by church leaders through debate over the years. The word canon in the Greek language, which you won't find in the Bible, but it means in the Greek language rule or measuring stick. And I'm kind of agree with you, Mary. We offer the Apocrypha, which contain the books of the Bible that they were originally in the King James Version 1611 Bible, but were removed at a later time by the religious authorities of the time. But if you obtain an Apocrypha, make sure, we do offer it through the chapel, but if you don't get one through the chapel, make sure it's a Goodspeed translation of the Apocrypha. Many parts of the Apocrypha, I have no doubt, should be included in the King James Version Bible. Other parts, not so much. How do you know which ones? Well, compare them and line them up with God's Word. If they align with God's Word, they're truth. If they're not, they're probably fiction. Mary from Texas. I understand the woman that bore the male child was Babylon. Who was she and who was the child? And had it been a female, Satan was to get her. I think you're referring to Revelation. I wish you'd have said which scripture you're talking about, but Revelation chapter 12, verse 5, I'm relatively sure is what you're talking about. Now, chapter 12 of Revelation is what's known as a parenthetical chapter. It covers a huge period of time. It covers all the way back into the first earth age and covers to the end of this dispensation, the second heaven and earth age. The woman that's mentioned in Revelation 12:5 is not Babylon. The woman is Eve, Mother Eve of the handmaid or the helpmate is what I'm trying to come up with that God gave to Adam in Genesis chapter 2. Why would the serpent be wanting to destroy the woman Eve? Well, that would be through her womb, umbilical cord to umbilical cord, that Messiah would come. And you see, the serpent's plan was to destroy the seed line of the woman by sending the fallen angels in Genesis chapter 6. God wouldn't put up with that. God protected that seed line on more than one occasion. Noah's flood destroyed the first influx of the fallen angels and their offspring, the Geber. The sword of Israel destroyed the second influx. Guess what? There's going to be a third influx and its future. Do you know about it? I'll let you think about it. But Satan's plan, destroy the woman, and if you can do that, destroy Messiah. In that case, Satan wins. You follow with the second question, could you tell me the names of all the archangels? Are they used to talk to men to tell them about the coming events, but really just saying, look for the signs and you shall see? Well, the only two archangels mentioned by name in God's Word, the King James Version Bible, are Michael and Gabriel. In the Apocrypha, which we were just talking about, which is not canonized by the authorities of the church, you find the names of more archangels, such as Raphael is one that I can think of. But Gabriel was utilized, as you said, to let Mary know that something out of the ordinary was about to happen. And it was quite out of the ordinary when the Holy Spirit visited her and she became with child, having not known a man. A virgin shall conceive, Isaiah chapter 7, verse 14. So, yes, God can use not only archangels, but other angels to communicate to his children. The very word angel means messenger. So, yeah, I can't help but believe that God will send messengers, angels, to communicate to his elect. And of course, they're going to be the two witnesses as well that are going to be here instructing God's election. But anytime something major was about to happen, you see, God doesn't have a plan that he doesn't want to come to pass. He wants it to come to pass. He's going to make sure it comes to pass. And if that means sending an angel to communicate what's coming down, he can do so and will. Brian in Oregon. If the mark of the beast isn't a chip in the hand or the forehead, what is it exactly? Well, it is deception planted in your brain, in your mind. Order our free introductory offer. Brian, it's, you know, the phone call to request it is free. The CD is free. We don't even ask for the postage to send it to you. The postage is free. It's getting late in the game, and you need to know what the mark of the beast is. That's why we make it available. As I said, no telephone call is free. The CD is free. The postage is free. We want you to have it. Amy in Ohio. Does Hebrews chapter 6 mean you can lose your salvation? No, that's not what Hebrews chapter 6 verses 4 through 6 mean. What that scripture means is that when you come to knowledge, in other words, when you're saved, then if you backslide, you mess up, you sin, that you shouldn't try and be saved again. That would be like re-crucifying Christ, is what Paul said. So what do we do when we mess up after we've been saved? We repent. Now, can you lose your salvation? You bet you can lose your salvation. There's nowhere in God's Word does it say once saved, always saved, which a lot of churches have taken up as their motto, if you will. You can be saved and then mess up so bad and sin to the extent that God doesn't want you in the eternity, and you lose your salvation. God's election can commit the unforgivable sin, and that will certainly lose your salvation. Into the lake of fire they go. Pat in Colorado, who was the man who gave up his heritage for a bowl of mush? Where can I find it in the Bible? Well, it was Esau, and he traded his birthright to his brother Jacob for a bowl of red pottage. And you can read about that in the book of Genesis. And for that reason, God hated, well, it wasn't for that reason, but God did hate Esau, but Jacob he loved, as it states in Malachi chapter 1, verse 3, and in the New Testament, Romans chapter 9, verse 13. And people often wonder, well, how could God hate, how did God know he was going to hate Esau even when he was in the womb? Well, it's because what he did in the first earth and heaven age. God keeps very good records, and what he did in this, the second earth age, giving up his inheritance for a bowl of red pottage, is a pretty good indication of the kind of person that Esau was, and that's the reason God hated him. Jamie in Mississippi, I wanted to ask a question. If you have lived most all of your life as a gay person, as I have, how do I go about leaving that behind and marrying a woman? I have prayed and need your advice. Well, Jamie, I would advise you to read Leviticus chapter 18, verse 22, Leviticus chapter 20, verse 13, which let us know that homosexuality is an abomination to our Heavenly Father. Now, am I preaching hate? No, I'm not. I'm preaching God's Word, and that's what God's Word says. Homosexuality is an abomination to our Heavenly Father. And most importantly, Jamie, I want you to read Romans chapter 8, verse 2. I'll repeat, Romans chapter 8, verse 2, and it states there, Christ Jesus had made me free from the law of sin and death. And Jamie, I would be advising you to repent and live. Gloria in Colorado, is it okay to bless my car with olive oil? Well, I've blessed a lot of things in my life with olive oil. My car has never been one of them, but sure, why not? It's okay it's not okay for you to bless your car. It's okay for you to anoint your car with the oil and ask God to bless. You see, we don't bless, God blesses. And of course, be sure and do that in the name of Jesus Christ. But at first I started to answer your question. No, I would never anoint an inanimate object. Well, I have anointed inanimate objects, a home, for example, to order all negative evil out in the name of Jesus Christ. Danielle in West Virginia. I love God and I love you and how you teach. Well, thank you. I love you as well in Christ. I have a very big family that goes to the same church. My grandma and I believe that the rapture isn't the way to heaven. My family doesn't believe us and won't listen because we aren't known to be very intelligent. They gave me a verse in 1 Thessalonians 4, verses 14 through 17. What does verses 16 and 17 mean? What does dead in Christ mean? That means those who have passed away in the flesh. And I'll tell you what, I'm getting the out of time sign, Danielle. I promise I'm going to come back. I don't want to rush the answer to your question. I promise we'll be first up next time, and we'll get to that. It's a very important question that you have. Out of time, I love you all a great deal. Why? Because you enjoy studying God's Word in depth. You know what? It makes your Father's day when he looks down and he sees you reading the letter that he wrote to you, the Bible. It makes his day. You make his day. He's going to make yours. We are brought to you by your tithes and offerings. If we've helped you, help us keep coming to you and to reach out to others who are lost in this world of darkness. One thing that's most important, though, beloved, it's this. You stay in his Word every day. Every day in your Father's Word is a good day, even with trouble. You know why? Because Jesus is the living Word.
2: 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Thank you for watching today's program, and God bless you.

The book of James. James is a book that I know you'll enjoy because it is written, when you rightly divide it, to those that are scattered abroad. That's to say the 12 tribes, the 10 tribes scattered abroad, being very specific in your freedom of Christianity, the repentance, giving much personal instruction as far as controlling our thoughts and finding peace, and giving us those parameters wherein Christianity, defining those things that come from the Word of God. Example, that bitter and sweet water cannot come from the same spring. Well, from God's Word, you should not have both either. The practice of healing brought forth in this book of James. I know you're going to like it. James, that great book of instruction.

0: Welcome to the Shepherd's Chapel Network Family Bible Study Hour with Pastor Dennis Murray. Wisdom is understanding God's Word. Pastor Murray's unique teaching approach brings God's Word alive with meaning as he takes you on a chapter-by-chapter, verse-by-verse study of God's letter to you, the Bible. And now, here is Pastor Dennis Murray.
1: Good day to you. God bless you. Welcome to Shepherd's Chapel. Welcome to this family Bible study hour. Ready to get back into our Father's Word here at the chapel? We invite you to get your Bible and join us. We'd love to have you. We're going to pick it up today, 2 Chronicles chapter 32, verse 25. In our last lecture, we saw that Hezekiah and Judah stopped paying tribute to Sennacherib, the king of Assyria. And that brought upon the nation of Judah an attack by the Assyrians. And the Assyrians were beaten up on them pretty good. As Sennacherib cylinder, a historical artifact in the British Museum, states, I had taken, Sennacherib speaking said, I've taken 42 fenced cities of Judah, and I have Sennacherib as a bird in a cage in Jerusalem. Well, Hezekiah encouraged the people of Judah to trust in the Lord, to have confidence in him. He told them that the arm, the power of the Assyrians was of flesh, but the power that was with them was heavenly. It was of Yahweh. And Sennacherib really messed up big time when he started blaspheming the God of heaven and earth, comparing him to the sticks and rocks, the idols of the other nations that the Assyrians had defeated. And the prophet came to Sennacherib, and the Lord said through the prophet, I've heard your blasphemy. I know thy abode, thy going out and thy coming in, and your rage that comes all the way up to heaven against me. And because of that rage, I'm going to put my hooks in your nose and my bridle in your lips. In other words, I'm going to turn you around, and you're not going to Jerusalem, you're going home. God sent an angel that destroyed 185,000 of the Assyrian army in one night. And it didn't take Sennacherib long to figure out he needed to go home to Nineveh, where his own flesh and blood, his two sons, killed him. And in the very last of our lecture yesterday, we learned that Hezekiah had been struck with an illness, a boil. And Isaiah told him, you go home and put your house in order, Hezekiah, you're going to die. And there was a problem with that. You see, they didn't have an heir to the throne at that time. More on that is a little bit in our lesson. But Hezekiah wept before the Lord, and God said, I'll give you 15 more years. And there were conditions on that he be humble. And he probably struck with that disease because he was lifted up. He magnified, as we saw in verse 23 of chapter 32, he was magnified. And we see ego, pride coming into the situation. God does not like pride at all. Let's hit the ground running today with that introduction. We ask that word of wisdom in Yeshua's precious name. Father, we ask you to open eyes, open ears this day. 2 Chronicles chapter 32, verse 25, and it reads, But Hezekiah rendered not again according to the benefit done to him. He promised that he would be humble. Therefore, there was wrath upon him and upon Judah and on Jerusalem. And I think Hezekiah was taking credit for what God was doing for Judah and for himself and the people of Judah. Now, that's not written here in Chronicles, but there was an event that also brought this on, and you can read about it in 2 Kings chapter 20, verse 12, and the following verses. The Babylonians, who were not a particularly powerful nation at the time of these events, they would become a very powerful nation in the next few generations, but they sent ambassadors when they learned that Hezekiah was sick. And what did Hezekiah do? Well, he took them in and showed them all the treasuries that they had there in Jerusalem, all the gold, all the silver, all the precious stones. And when they left, Isaiah the prophet came to him and said, "Who were those men and where did they come from?" And of course he already knew. And Hezekiah said, "Yeah, they're some really nice guys. They're from Babylon and they think I'm got a lot of cool stuff." Isaiah said, "You're a fool." He said, "Because of what you've done, your progeny, out of your loins, your children, are going into captivity to the Babylonians. And all the nice things, the silver, the gold, the precious stones that you showed to the Babylonians, they're going to carry away when they take your children captive." Verse 26. "Notwithstanding, Hezekiah humbled himself for the pride of his heart, both he and the inhabitants of Jerusalem, so that the wrath of the Lord came not upon them in the days of Hezekiah." And the Lord would send message to Hezekiah through the prophet Isaiah that it wasn't going to happen in his days, but to his children. And Hezekiah responded, "Well, that's good news that it's not going to happen in my time. It's going to happen to my children." Doesn't really care much about his descendants, did he? Now, pride always is an indicator that Satan is involved. I think it's ironic that pride was Satan's downfall, but it's also a tool that he will use against God's children, particularly the elect. And he'll tell you how great you are, how wonderful you are, or have someone else do it for him, all the while he's pulling the rug out from under you. Be careful to give God credit when God gives you gifts and blessings. Verse 27. "And Hezekiah had exceeding much riches and honor, and he showed it all to the Babylonian ambassadors. And he made himself treasuries for silver and for gold and for precious stones and for spices and for shields and for all manner of pleasant jewels." All instruments of desire, Hebrews, the book of Hebrews. And it's all up to you what you have in life. You know, are you doing well, friend? Are you prosperous? Are you successful? Are you receiving God's blessings? Well, it might be time to do a little self-analysis.

So it's good to do occasionally. Make sure that you don't let pride build up in yourself. Do a little reality check occasionally. Blessings or curses, the choice is yours. Verse 28, storehouses also for the increase of corn and wine and oil and stalls for all manner of beast and coats for flocks. This word coats is an Anglo-Saxon word, and it literally means enclosures. You could think of it as a shed or a barn where the sheep or the goats, as the case may be, can get out of the weather occasionally. 29. Moreover, he provided him cities and possessions of flocks and herds in abundance, for God had given him substance very much. Do things God's way, which Hezekiah did for the most part, and you receive the Father's blessings. This word cities, I think, is not appropriate in this verse. It goes on to talk about after cities, possession of flocks and herds in abundance. And normally, when you think of herds and flocks, it would be in a rural area, not a city. And I think this word city should have possibly been translated watchtowers, because they had marauding bands that came through the land occasionally, and they were used to spy out the enemy and also to store some defensive weapons. Some of the larger towers, they even position military troops there. Verse 30. Kind of a summary now of Hezekiah's reign. This same Hezekiah also stopped the upper water course of Gihon and brought it straight down to the west side of the city of David, that being Jerusalem, of course. And Hezekiah prospered in all his works. Now, this is when Sennacherib was approaching Jerusalem to lay siege against it. And it was Hezekiah's idea to reroute the water of Gihon from the exterior where it could be seen to take it subterranean, to channel it, if you will, underground under the walls of Jerusalem. And then it came out at the pool of Siloam. Verse 31. Howbeit, the business of the ambassadors of the princes of Babylon, who sent unto him to inquire of the wonder that was done in the land, God left him to try him, that he might know all that was in his heart. This word, to try him, you could think of it as to test him. And as I mentioned in a lecture, our last lecture or lecture before, that God will test your okra, and he wants to know what you're made of. And he tested Hezekiah's okra to see what was in his heart. And you know what he found in his heart? Pride. And God does not like pride. God will test his elect as well. He's depending on them to accomplish his plan in these end times. And he doesn't want to go into spiritual war with a bunch of hothouse lilies. So be prepared, if you're God's elect, to be tested from time to time. It's hard to be an overcomer if you never have anything to overcome. Verse 32. Now the rest of the acts of Hezekiah and his goodness, in the Hebrew this is his kindness, behold, they are written in the vision or the prophecies of Isaiah the prophet, the son of Amoz, and in the book of the kings of Judah and Israel. Hezekiah written a great deal of in the book of Isaiah. Isaiah chapters 36, 37, 38, and 39. In 2 Kings chapters 18, 19, and 20 deal with the history of the reign of King Hezekiah. Verse 33. And Hezekiah slept with his fathers, and they buried him in the chiefest of the sepulchers of the sons of David, this being the highest sepulchers, in other words, a place of honor, no doubt far from David's sepulcher itself. And all Judah and the inhabitants of Jerusalem did him honor at his death, and Manasseh his son reigned in his stead. Well, with the exception

0: things in good manner. Chapter 33, we come to probably the, I think arguably the worst king of Judah. It seems like we would often have a good king and then a bad king. Hezekiah, a good king. His father, Ahaz, was a terrible king. Now his son, Manasseh, also will be a terrible king. Judah, only a few generations from the Babylonian captivity with this king, and we only have one good king remaining, that being Josiah. Chapter 33, verse 1. Manasseh was 12 years old when he began to reign, and he reigned 55 years in Jerusalem. Manasseh, if you translate it, means forgetting. And he quite aptly led all the people of Judah to forget the worship of Yahweh. How many years did God give Hezekiah when he fell sick? 15 years. And Manasseh was 12 years old when he began to reign. So there was no heir to the throne when Hezekiah was sick. Manasseh had not even been, wasn't even a twinkle in his daddy's eye at this point. His mother's name is written in 2 Kings was Hephzibah, and 55 years is the longest reign of any king, whether that be of the 10 tribes to the north of Israel or of Judah. Verse 2. But did that which was evil in the sight of the Lord, like unto the abominations of the heathen, the Canaanites, with the sea, whom the Lord had cast out before the children of Israel. They occupied the promised land which God promised to Israel. In Deuteronomy chapter 18, verse 9, God said, "And when you come into the land, thou shalt not learn the ways of the heathen." Manasseh not only learned the ways of the heathen, he probably could give them lessons. Verse 3, "For he built again the high places which Hezekiah his father had broken down, and he reared up altars for Balaam, and made groves," this is Asherah in the Hebrew, "and worshipped all the host of heaven and served them." The host of heaven is angel worship, or it can be the worship of bodies in the heavens, such as the sun, the moon, the stars, a star worshiper. And God said in the beginning, Genesis chapter 1, "I put these lights in the heavens for signs and seasons, to separate day from night, not for you to worship them." Deuteronomy chapter 4 lists this as forbidden to worship the host of heaven. Verse 4, "And he built altars in the house of the Lord, in the very temple of God, whereof the Lord had said, In Jerusalem shall my name be forever." What an insult to our Heavenly Father. The temple that he said he would put his name in forever, he's building altars to other gods in the very house of God. Verse 5, "And he built altars for all the host of heaven in the two courts of the house of the Lord." The two courts being the inner and the outer courts of the temple of Solomon, where you would normally have, particularly in the inner court, you would have sacrifices being made to Yahweh. Well, you can be sure that Manasseh was not allowing any sacrifices to Yahweh at this point in his life. The priest and the Levites, no doubt, were run off. Verse 6, "And he caused his children to pass through the fire in the valley of the son of Hinnom," as Ahaz, his grandfather, had done. He caused his own children to be sacrificed by fire to the heathen god Molech. "Also he observed times and used enchantments and used witchcraft and dealt with a familiar spirit," that's spirits plural in 2 Kings, "and with wizards. He brought much evil in the sight of the Lord to provoke him to anger. 2 Kings chapter 21 verse 16 states that Manasseh caused the streets of Jerusalem to run with innocent blood. This observing times, an English word that we don't use all that much, augury, and it means to divine, to try and forecast or predict future events based on chance, casting of lots, or even watching clouds and saying that the clouds predict the future. It's evil. Enchantments, that's a whisperer. In other words, one who would whisper a magic spell and cast it supposedly upon others. Familiar spirits, wizards, wrought much evil in the sight of the Lord. There wasn't much that Manasseh couldn't do that wasn't evil and wicked. Verse 7. And he set a carved image. This is a male phallic image. The idol which he had made in the house of God, in the very temple, for which God had said to David and to Solomon his son, in this house and in Jerusalem, which I have chosen before all the tribes of Israel, will I put my name forever. God's dwelling place on earth being defiled with the likes of this. The sins of Manasseh and the people would cause God to cast them out from his presence and into captivity. Verse 8, neither will I, the Lord speaking, any more remove the foot of Israel from out of the land which I have appointed for your fathers, the promised land. 2 Samuel chapter 7, verse 10, fulfilled with the building of the temple, so that they will take heed to do all that I have commanded them according to the whole law and the statutes and the ordinance by the hand of Moses. The problem is the people didn't meet the condition. And if you don't meet the conditions, the promises are withdrawn. Verse 9. So Manasseh made Judah and the inhabitants of Jerusalem to err and to do worse than the heathen. Manasseh could have given them lessons in how to do wicked and evil, whom the Lord had destroyed before the children of Israel. Verse 10, and the Lord spake to Manasseh and to his people, but they would not hearken. Prophet after prophet God sent to the inhabitants of Jerusalem and Judah and Benjamin, trying to talk some sense into them, but they would not listen. They continued in the evil and wicked ways of Manasseh. Well, you can listen and be blessed, or you can ignore and be cast out. Verse 11, wherefore the Lord brought upon them the captains of the host of the king of Assyria. This would be Esarhaddon at this time, which took Manasseh among the thorns and bound him with fetters and chains and carried him to Babylon. And these thorns, probably better translated hooks, and there's a monument, an artifact that was found with King Esarhaddon's tomb, and it's a picture of King Esarhaddon leading two captives with hooks or rings in their lips and in chains. And the inscription states, I counted among the vassals of my realm 12 kings of Syria, Balu, king of Tyre, and Manasseh, king of Judah. In 2 Kings chapter 21, verse 13, God states there his anger, and he puts it in a parable form. He says, I'm going to wipe Jerusalem as a man wipes his plate and turns it upside down. In other words, there's not going to be anything left in Jerusalem. Verse 12, and when he was in affliction, he besought the Lord his God and humbled himself greatly before the God of his fathers. Now this is not recorded in the Kings. And when we started the Chronicles, I pointed out to you that Samuel and Kings are the events through man's eyes, whereas Chronicle are the events through God's eyes, and this is another example of that. But I don't care how wickedly you have done in your life. I don't care how many sins you have committed. I bet that you weren't as evil and wicked as Manasseh, king of Judah. But when he was in affliction, he besought the Lord his God. And I hope that by now you know what I'm going to say. The lesson of Chronicles, seek the Lord and you will find him. You forsake him and he's going to forsake you. But even as wicked and evil as Manasseh was, he repented. And you can do the same thing, friend. You can have all those sins, all that evil, all that wickedness wiped away, blotted out as if it never happened. There's no need for you to walk through life with the burden of sin on your shoulders. Consider your ways. Verse 13, and prayed, Manasseh prayed unto him, the Lord, and he was entreated. This means he heard him and heard his supplication and brought him again to Jerusalem into his kingdom. Then Manasseh knew that the Lord, he was God. Many times in the Bible, you hear that the purpose of God doing something was for the person, the people, to know that the Lord is God. This was an answer to Solomon's prayer at the dedication of the temple. Solomon said, Lord, if because of their sins, you send the people of Judah into captivity, if they will pray toward Jerusalem, or better, toward the temple in Jerusalem, that you'll hear their prayer if they repent and then bring them home. Verse 14. Now after this, he built a wall without the city of David on the west side of Gihon. This is that brook. In the valley, even to the entering in at the fish gate, and compassed about Ophel, the northern part of Zion, just south of the temple, and raised it up a very great height, and put captains of war in the fenced cities of Judah. I think Manasseh has had all of the hooks and in the nose and fetters and chains and captivity that he cares to endure in one life. Verse 15. And he took away the strange gods and the idol out of the house of the Lord, and all the altars that he had built in the mount on Moriah of the house of the Lord and in Jerusalem, and cast them out of the city. It doesn't say anything about him destroying these idols, and evidently he didn't, because we'll learn at a future point that his son Ammon would unfortunately take up his father's gods, small g, and start worshiping them. Verse 16. And he repaired the altar of the Lord and sacrificed there on peace offerings and thank offerings, and commanded Judah to serve the Lord God of Israel. And nothing really said about repentance here. In Jeremiah chapter 15, verse 4, and 2 Kings chapter 24, 3, reads that Judah and Jerusalem cast out from the presence of the Lord because of the sins of Manasseh. Verse 17. Nevertheless, the people did sacrifice still in the high places, yet unto the Lord their God, to Yahweh, but still illegal, because God said, you'll make your sacrifices at my temple in Jerusalem. That would not be accepted of God or pleasing to God to be sacrificed on the high places. Now the rest of the acts of Manasseh and his prayer unto his God, and the words of the seers, that's just another word for prophets, that spake to him in the name of the Lord God of Israel, behold, they are written in the book of the kings of Israel. Verse 19, his prayer also, and how God was entreated of him, and all his sin and his trespass, and the places wherein he built high places, and set up groves and graven images before he was humbled. Behold, they are written among the sayings of the seers. And this word seers in the Hebrew is Hosea, and again, it's just a prophet. Manasseh humbly realized the error of his way, and I think probably regretted all the wrong he had done. But that prayer of Manasseh, by the way, if you have an Apocrypha, one of the books in the Apocrypha is entitled The Prayer of Manasseh. And I'd like for you to hang on to that too, remembering that I don't care what you have done in your past, you're probably in a better position as far as the level of wickedness and evil than Manasseh. But even Manasseh prayed and humbled himself before the Lord, and the Lord heard and answered. So Manasseh slept with his fathers, and they buried him in his own house, and Amon his son reigned in his stead. No burial among the kings of Judah, their sepulchers. He didn't act like a king of Judah. He wasn't buried there. The Septuagint reads that he was buried in the garden of his own home. In 2 Kings chapter 21:18, it states that he was buried in the garden of Uzzah, which is thought to be the previous owner to his home, or perhaps his summer home. Verse 21, Amon was 22 years old when he began to reign, and reigned 2 years in Jerusalem. We're going to see some very short reigns for some of the remaining kings of Judah. One of them will be a grand slam total of 3 months. Not much written about him. He didn't have much of a history. Verse 22, but he did that which was evil in the sight of the Lord, as did Manasseh his father. For Amon sacrificed unto all the carved images which Manasseh his father had made and served. Idol worship became public once again under Amon. I think under Manasseh, when he realized that Yahweh was God and started worshiping him, forbid the others to participate in idol worship. He probably put all of Manasseh probably put all of his idols in a closet, Amon digging them out and setting them up to worship them just as his father did. 23, and humbled not himself before the Lord, as Manasseh his father had humbled himself, but Amon trespassed more and more. In the Hebrew, this is multiplied trespass. Verse 24, and his servants conspired against him and slew him in his own house. Nothing said here about his burial place, nor reference to sources of his history. In other words, he just wasn't there but 2 years, so there's not a lot to summarize about it. 2 Kings chapter 21, verse 26, we learn that he was buried also in the garden of Uzzah, which was the home of Manasseh. Verse 25, but the people of the land slew all them that had conspired against King Amon, and the people of the land made Josiah his son king in his stead. We come to the last righteous king of Judah, that being Josiah. Prophesied some 360 years by name before his birth. 1 Kings chapter 13, verse 1 and 2. Jeroboam, the first man king of Israel after the split of the nation, is when Josiah was prophesied. There's been a lot of generations since that period of time, 360 years. But Josiah prophesied to clean up the idolatry, and that's exactly what he will do. Got a short message. We'll ask you to listen a moment, won't you please?
1: Exhaustive Concordance of the Bible is an invaluable tool to the serious Bible student. The Strong's Concordance lists every word used in the Bible and every passage where the word utilized may be found in the Scriptures. With the assistance of a reference numbering system, the English reader may easily translate any word back to the original Hebrew, Chaldee, or Greek in which God's word was written. The Companion Bible is a unique study Bible. In addition to the text of the King James Version Bible, an extra wide margin contains a wealth of information not found in other Bibles. A system of structures or outlines employed by the Companion Bible will allow the readers to rightly divide the Bible. The use of these structures help the reader follow the subject matter, and therefore they are critical to an understanding of God's Word. The 198 appendixes found in the Bible cover a wide variety of topics and information which will enlighten your studies. The Companion Bible and Strongest Concordance are a must for the serious Bible student.
0: Welcome back. We're glad you could join back with us. Let's have the 800 number, please. 800-643-4645. That number good throughout Puerto Rico, the U.S., and Canada. If you have a biblical question that you'd like to pose to be answered on the air, feel free to call that number and leave your question. Please don't ask questions about a specific individual, denomination, or organization by name. We try to teach God's Word in a positive format. Throwing out negative about others by name serves no purpose. We simply won't do it. We'll let God's Word do the teaching, the correcting, and the healing. If you're studying via the Internet somewhere around the world that's unable to use that 800 number, your announcer at the end of the hour will give you our mailing address. Quite all right to mail your questions in. Got a prayer request? We can do away with the telephone number. You don't need a telephone. You need to talk to your Heavenly Father. Things aren't going right in your life. Open up that communication line with your Heavenly Father. Develop that relationship. Tell Him that you love Him if you do. You can't con God, so don't ever try and do that. Why? Because He knows your heart. He knows your mind. But make time each day to talk with your Heavenly Father in prayer. When you make His day, He will make yours. We do have these prayer requests. Father, we come united as one in the name of Your Son, Jesus Christ. We ask You to look upon these, Father. You know the problems, marital problems, illness, Father, addictions. You know if it is Your will. A special blessing on each of these, Father. We ask You to watch over, guide, direct, touch, heal in Jesus' precious name. Amen and thank You, Father. All right, let's get to some questions, see what's on the mind of folks. Vicki in Tennessee, is the Wailing Wall in Jerusalem mentioned in the Bible? No, it's not mentioned in the Bible. Not as the under the name Wailing Wall, anyway. Diane in Tennessee, when babies pass away, are they babies in heaven until the end of this age? No, I think all angels are the same age. Why? Because God created them all at the same time in the first earth age. I think all angels appear to be 33 years old, the age that Christ was when He was crucified on the cross. And when you think about being in a spiritual body, age or time really becomes irrelevant, quite different than we in these flesh bodies where time is relevant because the clock never stops ticking. When we're born, we start the process of dying. Kanisha in Mississippi, I'm recently divorced and we are both moving on with our lives. Is it a sin for me to remarry in the future? Well, divorce is not the unforgivable sin. My suggestion to you, to Kanisha, would be to repent, which I'm sure you already have, and be forgiven. And God wants His children to be happy. He doesn't want them to be miserable, especially those who love and serve Him. John chapter 8, verse 1 through 11. Had a situation where the scribes and Pharisees brought a woman to Jesus who was caught in the very act of adultery. I don't know why they didn't bring the man if she was caught in the very act, but they didn't. But they said to Jesus, this woman has committed adultery. The law of Moses said she should be stoned. What say you? And Jesus knelt down on the ground and started writing in the dirt. What He wrote is not written. I would guess it went something like, John, I saw you with Widow Smith last weekend. And John got up and then he said, Stephen, I saw you. And then all of a sudden, Stephen got up and when he was through after that, he stood up and all of her accusers were gone. And Jesus said, "Woman, where went your accusers?" And she said, "I know not." And he said, "I don't either, but go forth and sin no more." The point is Jesus forgave her for committing adultery, and he will forgive you as well if you ask for forgiveness. Again, go forth and be happy. Bridget in Missouri, Deuteronomy 28. Can you explain what it's talking about? Well, it's the sister chapter to Leviticus chapter 26. And it very explicitly tells us that if we do things God's way, we receive his blessings. If we choose to do things against his way, we receive his cursings. You follow with the second question, what does it mean the first will be last and the last first? Is that white and black races? It has nothing to do with white or black races. Matthew chapter 19, verse 30, that parable, by the way, is explained in the following chapter, Matthew chapter 20. Basically, what it means is that the elect were chosen in the first earth age, or first, because they stood with God in a very special way at the Catabole, which was Satan's rebellion. And they will be among the last born on earth in this flesh, the second earth and heaven age, because they have to witness, they have a destiny to witness against the Antichrist and for Jesus Christ. Juan in Florida, when Jesus said to John to behold Mary his mother, what does that mean? And you'll find that in John chapter 19, verse 26 and 27. And it doesn't mention John by name, but it states the disciple that Jesus loved, and that was John. And Jesus, as he was on the cross, he told Mary, "Mary, behold thy son." And to the disciple he loved, he said, "Behold thy mother from this day forward." In other words, what Jesus was doing was instructing John to take on the responsibility of caring for Mary as if she were his own mother. And he did. You follow, did Joseph have other children with other women when he and Mary married to raise Jesus? Don't see where Mary had other kids. Mary had other children, and by Joseph. In Matthew chapter 13, verse 55, his half-brothers are mentioned by name. And then in Matthew 13, 56, it states that he also had sisters. The sisters are not named. Amanda in Wisconsin, is it okay to be cremated? Yes, and fortunately, we'll never need these flesh bodies again after we pass away. And people falsely, unfortunately, some religious people falsely teach that you're out here laying in a hole in the ground until Jesus returns. Your spirit, your soul, the flesh, that's not true. You're never going to need the flesh again. The flesh returns to the earth from which it came. The spirit returns to the Father from whence the spirit came. Ecclesiastes chapter 12, verses 6 and 7. How the flesh gets back to the earth is a moot point. It just does not matter. Saul, the first man king of Israel, and some of his sons who died in battle with him were all cremated. You can read about that in the last chapter of 1 Samuel. Mark in New York, when do the early and latter rains happen exactly? And when do the two witnesses come on the scene? Well, let me answer your latter question first. Just before the Antichrist returns, the two witnesses come on the scene. You can read about it in Revelation chapter 11, verse 3, where it states that they will have 1,260 days. The Antichrist, the beast, the second beast of Revelation chapter 13, verse 5, has 42 months, which is 10 days short of 1,260 days. Both have been shortened proportionally in that Satan only has 5 months. The time has been reduced, as we learn in Revelation chapter 9. on the physical rain of Deuteronomy 11, the former rain, in that part of the world, the early rain, or October through January. The latter rains fall in March through April. Now, that's for physical rain to raise crops in that part of the world. Spiritually, the rains fall where and when God wants them to fall to germinate seeds and to mature seeds. I did a Sunday message just recently entitled Rain, CD number 31708. If you want to learn more about the former and the latter rain, you might want to order that CD. Keith in South Carolina, myself and my family have been touched by the Holy Spirit, but we are still spiritually blind. What should we do? Well, study God's Word. That's what causes the blinders to come off. Truth dispels darkness. God's Word brings light into our lives, understanding into our lives. In Proverbs chapter 1, verse 7, the beginning or the fear of the Lord, the reverence of the Lord is the beginning of all knowledge. But fools despise instruction. So take instruction from your Heavenly Father and His Word, and you won't be spiritually blind. Pray for God to give you eyes to see and ears to hear. And when He does, don't forget to thank Him. Sandra in California, how did Paul die? Well, it isn't written in the Bible, but according to some, he was beheaded in Rome when they cracked down on Christians. Thus, he died a martyr. Donald in Georgia, did all races come from Adam and Eve? No, that would be biologically impossible for all the races of the earth to come from an Adamic man and his wife. The races were created by the Lord in the first chapter of Genesis, verse 26 and the following verses, where God said, let us, we're talking to the angels, make man in our image. Then Adam and Eve that you talked about were created in Genesis chapter 2. And again, impossible for all the races to come from a couple of the same race. Massimino, I hope I'm pronouncing that correctly, of Nevada. I do not attend church as much as I used to because I learn more from you than my local pastor. Am I wrong for not going to that church? Well, we can't tell you where to go to church, Massimino, but nowhere in the Bible does it say that not attending your local church is a sin. You know, you want to be careful with your time, and if you're wasting your time going to a local church because they don't ever quite get around to teaching God's Word, then you're wiser to find a teaching ministry such as Shepherd's Chapel. Just study where you're taught and tithe where you're taught. Kenny in South Carolina, I was saved and baptized. I went to a church and they got me for my sexuality. I want to know how to be saved again. Please help and save my soul. Well, you see, Jesus Christ is the one who's able to save your soul, Kenny. I can direct you how to ask Him to do that, by you accepting Him in your heart and believing on Him, but that's how you obtain salvation. You believe on Him and you have everlasting life, John chapter 3, verse 16. And you're talking about being saved again. You want to be careful, though, of Hebrews chapter 6, verses 4, 5, and 6, where Paul teaches us there that once you come into knowledge, once you're saved, in other words, and then you backslide, don't feel like you have to be saved again, because that's like re-crucifying Jesus Christ. Once on the cross was enough. What we do after we've been saved and we backslide, we repent. Debbie in Texas, my daughter and her boyfriend have been together so long they say they don't need to get married. How does God feel about this? Well, the Bible teaches that if a man spreads his skirt over a woman, which is a figure of speech meaning that they have sexual intercourse, that they're married. Here at Shepherd's Chapel, though, when there's a possibility of children being born as a result of the wedding, the marriage, that a civil marriage license should be obtained to protect the rights of the children in case the marriage doesn't work out and there's a divorce. Child support is what I'm talking about. Dorothy in Alabama, when Eve said, "I got a man from the Lord," I have learned the word "from" meant against. Would you explain what the word "from" in that sentence means? My thoughts were all souls are born from God. Could you explain, and is there any scripture that backs this up? Strong's does not say it means against. Well, from in Genesis 4:1, the word in your Strong's is aith, phonetically spelled A-Y-T-H. It means nearness, and it's used only as a preposition or an adverb. But you're wrong. Your Strong's Concordance does tell you that one of the translations of that word in the King James Version Bible is against. It's also translated among, by, or from. Larry in Mississippi, please explain 2 Samuel chapter 8, verses 2 through 4 about the horses. And that scripture states that David smote or defeated Hadarezer, the king of Zobah, and David hoed all the chariot horses. That means that he hamstrung the horses, which figuratively it means to exterminate. Either way, he rendered the horses useless as far as making war. Again, God instructed Joshua to do the same thing to the horses of the Canaanites in Joshua chapter 11, verse 6. Addie in North Carolina, is there a responsibility for people to their own families? And yes, there certainly is. 1 Timothy chapter 5, verse 8 states that a man who will not take care of his own house, which means his own family, is like an infidel, an unbeliever, in other words. Dennis in Texas, how do you all go about finding out if you are a part of the lost 10 tribes of Israel? Well, Dennis, it would be difficult, but if your ancestors are from Europe and migrated to the United States, then it is likely you are a descendant of the 10 tribes of Israel. Robert from Missouri, when a body is put in a casket and the vault sealed, what or does it decay, go back to dust? Please read this on the air. Thank you from Missouri. And yes, the flesh returns to the earth. And in places like New Orleans, for example, they put the caskets in a vault, and then 1 year after the funeral or the death, I can't remember which, they go back and they open the door to the vault. And they say it's basically there in a shell form, but when the fresh air hits it, it dissipates into powder or dust. They then sweep it into a box because most of the vaults are like a family tomb, and all the uncles, grandfathers, grandmothers are all there, and then they put the box on a shelf, and then it's ready for another member of the family to pass away. if two members of the same family pass away in the same year, they have vaults that they can rent, is my understanding. And they have to do that in New Orleans because New Orleans basically is built below sea level. So if you try and bury a coffin in the ground in New Orleans, it's not going to stay. It's going to pop right back up the first good rain. Robert in Missouri, when a body is put, oh, we got that one. All right, let's go on to Willa in Pennsylvania. Why must we have a thousand-year millennium? Why so many years? A man's years are less than 100 years. Well, consider 2 Peter chapter 3, verse 8, where Peter teaches us that one day with the Lord is as a thousand years, and a thousand years is one day. That's the reason the millennium is quite often referred to in God's word as the Lord's day, because a thousand years with him is as one day. Christina in Michigan, I watch your program every day and record them so I can watch them again if I need to. My question may seem strange, but it's something I've been thinking about for some time. I am afraid of the end times for myself and my family. Will the people that have already died and are with the Lord avoid the end times, and the people that are still alive have to suffer if they get misled? Am I just way off with wanting to avoid the false Messiah altogether? I hope you understand my question. I'm 70 years old and hope that I am taken with the Lord when my time comes, but worry so much about my family. I hope you understand my question. Thank you, and God bless you, and God bless you, Christine. I said Christina, it's actually Christine. Those who pass away believing in Jesus Christ before the Antichrist appears are good to go. They're on the right side of the gulf, in the arms of our Lord. 1 Corinthians chapter 10, verse 13 is a scripture I want you to write down and read, Christine. 1 Corinthians 10, 13, there's nothing going to happen to you that's not common to man, that hasn't happened to others. And the Lord will never let you be tempted above what you're able to handle. Nothing to fear with God on your side. Judy in Kansas, if Cain was the offspring of Satan, that would make him a hybrid. So how can he reproduce since hybrids can't reproduce? Well, you can read about Cain's reproductive capabilities in Genesis chapter 4, because that's where his genealogy is listed, Genesis chapter 4. Heather in Arizona, and I'm out of time, I've got a lengthy question. Heather, I promised you'll be first up in our next time we get together. I love you all a great deal. Why? Because you enjoy studying our Father's Word in depth. You make some time each day out of your busy schedule for studying the letter that God wrote to you, the Bible. You know what? It makes Father's Day when he looks down and he sees you seeking knowledge of him and how to be pleasing to him through your studies. Bless God. He will always bless you. We are brought to you by your tithes and offerings. If we've helped you, help us keep coming to you and to reach out to others who are lost in this world of darkness. Most important this, though, you stay in his word every day. Every day in your Father's word is a good day, even with trouble. You know why? It's because Jesus is the living word.
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As it's written in Revelation chapter 13, verse 8, many will be deceived. Christ said in Mark 13:23, "Behold, I have foretold you all things." 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Don't be deceived by Satan.

0: Welcome to the Shepherd's Chapel Network Family Bible Study Hour with Pastor Dennis Murray. Wisdom is understanding God's Word. Pastor Murray's unique teaching approach brings God's Word alive with meaning as he takes you on a chapter-by-chapter, verse-by-verse study of God's letter to you, the Bible. And now, here is Pastor Dennis Murray.
1: Good day to you. God bless you. Welcome to Shepherd's Chapel. Welcome to this Family Bible Study Hour. Ready to get back into our Father's Word here at the chapel? We invite you to get your Bible and join us if you care to. We're going to pick it up today, Leviticus chapter 18, verse 7. And God preparing the children of Israel to move into the promised land. And this chapter 18 through approximately chapter 20, he's going to be telling the people of Israel, I don't want you doing the things that the Egyptians, where you just came out of bondage for 400 years, were doing. And I don't want you doing the things that the Canaanites were doing in the land that I've given you to inherit, the land of Canaan. And we'd just been introduced in our last the lesson in the last verse to the laws of incest. And refreshing your memory, in verse 6 it says, none of you shall approach to any that is near of kin to him. In the Hebrew that means remainder of his flesh, meaning a relative, to uncover their nakedness. I am the Lord. And many people's churches, pastors struggle with what is to uncover one's father's nakedness. And it's pretty clear if you're not going to have this on your screen, but we're going to pick it up today in chapter 18, verse 7. But I'm going to read, before we get to that, chapter 20, verse 11. And the man that lieth with his father's wife hath uncovered his father's nakedness. Now this father's wife is very specific in the Hebrew. It refers to his mother-in-law, not his mother. If it was his mother, it would say his mother. Hath uncovered his father's nakedness. Both of them shall surely be put to death. Their blood shall be upon them. So there's no doubt about what to lie to uncover your father's nakedness is. It's to lie with his wife in sexual intercourse. And that's what it is. By the way, we prefaced today's lesson by saying we're going to be dealing with some pretty mature subject matter again today. So if you study with a younger person, a child or a grandchild, you might want to record the program if you have that capability, review it yourself, and make sure you're ready to discuss what most would consider mature subject matter. So we ask that word of wisdom in Yeshua's precious name, Father. We ask you to open eyes, open ears this day as we continue with the law of incest. And God's saying, I don't want you to do as the Egyptians or the Canaanites. Verse 7, the nakedness of thy father or the nakedness of thy mother shalt thou not uncover. She is thy mother. Thou shalt not uncover her nakedness. And in Genesis chapter 2, verse 24, it states that a man shall leave his parents and cleave unto his wife, and they shall be one flesh. And this to uncover the father or mother's nakedness, to uncover one is to uncover the other as well, because they are indeed one flesh. Verse 8, the nakedness of thy father's wife. Again, this is very specific in the Hebrew. We're talking about a mother-in-law. Shalt thou not uncover. It is thy father's nakedness. In Deuteronomy chapter 27, verse 20, we learn that this is the accursed. It's accursed if you do this, meaning that it means death is what it means. Now, this father's wife here extended to concubines, not just his wives, your father's wives, but also his concubines. And again, to defile your father's bed, an accursed crime, the penalty, death. In Genesis chapter 49, verse 4, where Jacob is passing out the blessings to his sons when he was addressing Reuben, his firstborn. He made the statement that you're unstable because you went up to your father's bed and defiled it. And that was, of course, before the laws of incest were given, but it shows that it still hurts. Of course, Reuben defiled his father's bed by having sexual intercourse with his concubine Bilhah. Verse 9, "The nakedness of thy sister, the daughter of thy father, or daughter of thy mother, whether she be born at home or born abroad, even their nakedness thou shalt not uncover." And of course, we're talking about the daughter of thy father or daughter of thy mother could extend even to a half-sister. Sister or half-sister is off limits to the men of Israel. This born abroad, you might think that this means that they were born in a foreign country. That's not what it's talking about at all. What this is talking about is if the sister, half-sister, were born of a previous marriage. That's what this born abroad, in other words, in a first marriage, and now the child, the sister's mother, is married to your father, making her a stepsister or half-sister. And probably the most famous incident where someone violated their half-sister would be in 2 Samuel chapter 13, long after the laws of incest were given. But David, King David, had a son by the name of Amnon. And Amnon was smitten by Tamar, who was his half-sister. Tamar was the full sister to another one of David's sons, Absalom. And Amnon forced himself, in other words, he raped Tamar, and Absalom just could not handle that. He killed his brother Amnon over it. Verse 10, "The nakedness of thy son's daughter, or of thy daughter's daughter," in other words, a granddaughter, "even their nakedness thou shalt not uncover, for theirs is thine own nakedness." Your descendants are your own flesh. So to uncover the nakedness of one of your descendants, such as a granddaughter, is as covering your own nakedness, dishonoring yourself, in other words. And I remind you, in the Hebrew language, there is no term for grandson or granddaughter. It's always your father's son or your daughter's daughter. Your son's son or your daughter's daughter is what I meant to say. Verse 11, "The nakedness of thy father's wife's daughter," this would be your stepmother, "begotten of thy father, she is thy sister. Thou shalt not uncover her nakedness."

and I should say that's always of a stepmother, your father's wife, as I said when we started, that's very specific in the Hebrew. But we're talking about a half-sister in this case by the current marriage, as opposed to in verse 9 when we were talking about one that was born abroad, in other words, by another marriage. Verse 11. We got that. Let's go with 12. Thou shalt not uncover the nakedness of thy father's sister. She is thy father's near kinswoman. And this would be a paternal aunt, an aunt on the father's side, in other words. Now, in chapter 20, we're going to be covering the punishments for violating these laws of incest. And it's interesting to note that the punishment varies depending on which type of relation. In other words, the closer the relation, the more severe the penalty. The penalty for violating the laws of incest, the most severe death, being cut off, to bear your own iniquity, which means to be struck by an illness from God, or possibly to remain childless throughout life. And again, that all depends on how close of a relative it was. Verse 13. Thou shalt not uncover the nakedness of thy mother's sister, for she is thy mother's near kinswoman. And this, of course, the maternal aunt, an aunt on the mother's side of the family. Verse 14, thou shalt not uncover the nakedness of thy father's brother. Thou shalt not approach to his wife. She is thine aunt. In other words, the wife of an uncle on the father's side was off limits, would be defiling and uncovering the nakedness of your father's brother. Now, it's interesting to note that there is no prohibition against the wife of an uncle on the maternal side. You won't find that is prohibited. You know, in one of the most famous instances, and again, this was before the laws of incest were given, but the father of Moses, Aaron and Miriam, whose name was Amram, took his father's sister to wife. In other words, he married his aunt, but again, that was before the laws of incest were given. no violation or sin. Verse 15, thou shalt not uncover the nakedness of thy daughter-in-law. She is thy son's wife. Thou shalt not uncover her nakedness. Verse 16, thou shalt not uncover the nakedness of thy brother's wife. It is thy brother's nakedness. And that the sister-in-law off limits to the men of Israel as well. Now, there is one exception to that rule or law in verse 16, and you'll find it in Deuteronomy 25, verse 5. And it's not only permitted, but it is required that if a brother has a wife and the brother dies before he brings up seed or has children by the woman, one of the brothers of the deceased is required to marry the sister-in-law, in other words, and bring up seed to her to give her children by that same name, in other words, the same family. Verse 17, thou shalt not uncover the nakedness of a woman and her daughter, neither shalt thou take her son's daughter or her daughter's daughter, her grandchildren, in other words, to uncover her nakedness, for they are her near kinswoman. It is wickedness. It is lewdness, would be another way to translate this. Verse 18, neither shalt thou take a wife to her sister. In other words, you're not to take two sisters to wife at the same time. To vex her, this in the Hebrew is to bind, to un-

0: in chapter 20. Now in verses 19 through 30, we're going to pick up unlawful lusts and unnatural crimes. And again, this is pretty mature subject matter, so be cautioned. Verse 19. Also, thou shalt not approach unto a woman to uncover her nakedness, as long as she is put apart for her uncleanness. And we've been studying about that in earlier chapters in Leviticus. You may recall in chapter 12, we had the uncleanness of childbirth, and that the woman was unclean for 40 days in the case that she had given birth to a male child, and 80 days in unclean state if she had given birth to a female child. Other locations that this is mentioned, Leviticus chapter 15, verse 19, which covered the regular time of separation for a menstruation cycle, Ezekiel 18:6 and Ezekiel 22:10 also speak of the laws of having intercourse with a menstruous woman. Verse 20. Moreover, thou shalt not lie carnally with thy neighbor's wife to defile thyself with her. And this, after all, would be adultery. And this actually, you know, one of the last of the Ten Commandments, thou shalt not covet thy neighbor's wife. And that is what is being talked about here. And he defiled himself with her. To defile means to make foul, if you will. Verse 21. And now we kind of talk about spiritual whoredom in verse 21. And thou shalt not let any of thy seed pass through the fire to Molech, neither shalt thou profane the name of thy God, I am the Lord. Now, Molech was the god of Ammon that they sacrificed their children by fire. They burned their children to death. The brother of Ammon, Moab, both the sons of Lot by their own daughters, had a very similar god that they called Chemosh, and it was basically the same god. But passing your children through the fire would profane the name of God. Why? Because you're basically consecrating your children to a strange god, small g, not to your heavenly Father. Again, spiritual whoredom. Verse 22. Thou shalt not lie with mankind as with womankind. It is abomination. Now, did I say that? No, God said that. And, you know, there's something about being politically correct. And I'll tell you, it's becoming more and more difficult not to be politically correct. And there's legislation that was up that would prohibit a preacher from teaching the Word of God as it is written because of scriptures such as this. They say, excuse me, that we're teaching hate. We're not teaching hate by teaching the Word of God. What people do with the information that they learn, that's up to them entirely. But if you want to know what God thinks about homosexuality, you need to give Genesis chapter 19 a read. You see, there was a nephew of Abraham by the name of Lot who lived in Sodom. And two angels came to basically see what was going on in the city of Sodom and see if they could find any righteous people there at all. And they were going to sleep in the street. And Lot said, no, don't sleep in the streets. He knew what was going on in the streets. The Sodomites, the homosexuals were there. And he said, please come in and spend the night with me. But the men of the city, both young and old, small and great, encompassed Lot's house and said, send out the two young men that we saw go in that we may lie with them. That means to have sexual relations with them. And God was so angry with Sodom and Gomorrah that he rained down fire and hailstones and completely destroyed it. Again, the people of Israel moving into the land of Canaan, the Canaanites were known to have mixed with the Nephilim, the fallen angels. 1 Corinthians chapter 11, Paul warned us about the angels. He warned those of you men with long hair, you better watch out because the angels are coming back. Judges chapter 19, we have an incident there where it had crept in, homosexuality had crept in with the people of Israel even. You had a Levite there who had a concubine, and she played the whore and went back to her home for 4 months. The Levite went to fetch her from her father's house, and on the way home they started to stop into Jebus. And his servant said, no, don't stop into Jebus. There's perversion going on there, the Canaanites. And they went on to Gilead, or Gibeah, I should say, which is in Benjamin, and they should have had safe haven there, but they were encountered by homosexuals that said, send out the young man, referring to the Levite, that we may know him. That was the reason that, and of course, the man of the house sent out his own daughter and the concubine of the Levite to appease them. And the next morning, the Levite went out and the young concubine was dead at the door. That just about caused the annihilation of the tribe of Benjamin, because they went up and he sent 12 pieces, one piece of his concubine to each of the 12 tribes of Israel, and said, we can't tolerate this perversion. Let's stamp it out. And they just about annihilated the Benjamites over it. Verse 23, neither shalt thou lie with any beast to defile thyself therewith, neither shall any woman stand before a beast to lie down thereto. It is confusion. This word confusion in the Hebrew is tabel, and it means mixture. And what we're talking about here is unnatural bestiality. The Egyptians did this. It was part of Egyptian goat worship. The Egyptian women would lie down before a he-goat. Unnatural bestiality. 24. Defile not ye yourselves in any of these things, or in all these the nations are defiled, which I cast out before you. The Canaanites who had mixed with the Nephilim. There wasn't much of anything that didn't go with the Egyptians. There wasn't much of anything that didn't go with the Canaanites. They were very unclean, very unnatural. Perversion was rampant, kind of like our land today. Verse 25, and the land is defiled, therefore I do visit the iniquity thereof upon it, and the land itself vomiteth out her inhabitants. Here we see the land personified, that it's so upset about what's going on in it that it vomited the Canaanites out. Earth shares the consequences of man's guilt and sin. As it's written in the New Testament, the creature or the creation actually groans for the return of Christ and the restoration of earth to the way it was when God created it. Man has perverted it. Verse 26. Ye shall therefore keep my statutes and my judgments, and shall not commit any of these abominations, neither any of your own nation, nor any stranger that sojourneth among you. This applies to not only the children of Israel, but any foreigners who have decided to live among the people of Israel. And I think, you know, God knew that if this practices incest, homosexuality, if it got a foothold, that it grows. Look around you today, friends. We've allowed it to get a foothold in this country. In fact, as the Supreme Court has chosen to legalize same-sex marriage in the United States. They've caused what God called wrong to be right. They've turned things upside down completely, saying what's right is wrong and what's wrong is right. The land pays for it. The nation pays for it. Thank God for those of you who know God's truth. And when it comes to pleasing man or God, you stick with pleasing God. You know, they can make laws and say whatever they want to say, but as long as I'm teaching God's word, I'm not going to apologize for it. I'm not going to try to change the word of God just to make man happy. I'm going to tell it like it is and let the chips fall where they may. That means tell the truth and not, no matter what the consequences are of that. And if they ever pass a law that says I can't tell what God's word is the way it is, it's time for me to quit preaching, and that's what will happen. I'll quit preaching before I'll change what I preach. Verse 27, for all these abominations have the men of the land done, the Canaanites, in other words, which were before you, and the land is defiled. And God warning them, don't you, Israel, do the same thing that the Canaanites did, or the land will vomit you out as well. Verse 28, that the land spew, in this word, the prime root of it is vomit, not you out also, when you defile it, as it spewed out the nations that were before you. And again, the Nephilim and their descendants formed the nations of Canaan. There wasn't much that didn't go. Bestiality, homosexuality, perversion, all the way around. And again, 1 Corinthians chapter 11, Paul warned us about the Nephilim, the fallen angels, and you pretty boys with long hair better watch out too, because the angels like boys just as with long hair just as well as they like girls. Verse 29, for whosoever shall commit any of these abominations, even the souls that commit them, shall be cut off from among their people. And this is the most severe penalty possible, extermination. Again, I mentioned that the laws of incest, we're going to see the penalties in chapter 20 of Leviticus. This verse applies to the violations that we have covered since verse 19 through 28, verse 30. Therefore shall ye keep mine ordinance, that ye commit not any one of these abominable customs which were committed before you, and that ye defile not yourselves therein. I am the Lord your God. In this body of laws contained within chapter 18, emphasized and solemnized by the fact that the chapter began with I am the Lord your God, and ends with I am the Lord your God. And I expect you to behave as I want you to behave, as opposed to doing whatever you want, whatever the Egyptians had done in the past, whatever the Canaanites had done in the past. So again, God preparing Israel to move in to the promised land. He didn't want the land to spew them out, to vomit them out, as it had done the Canaanites. Chapter 19, we come to unlawful practices, concerns the holiness of behavior. The first part of it, we'll be talking about the holiness of man's behavior toward God, and then the latter part will be the behavior towards man. And this is good information for us even to this day. Much of the Old Testament done away with the blood of Jesus Christ on the cross. The ordinances, the blood ordinances in particular, nailed to the cross. But this is how to behave towards others. Chapter 19, verse 1. And the Lord spake unto Moses, saying, verse 2, speak unto all the congregation of the children of Israel, and say unto them, ye shall be holy, for I, the Lord your God, am holy. Vayikra, the name of this book in the Hebrew language. It begins in verse 1, chapter 1, with, and he called. And that's what he did. He is holy. He called the nation of Israel to be holy as well. Verse 3, ye shall fear, this better translated, revere, every man his mother and his father, and keep my Sabbaths. I am the Lord your God. And these two constructions, to revere every man, his mother and his father, and to keep my Sabbath, pretty much covers all 10 commandments. The civil, the second five commandments having to do with civil law, and then the first five having to do with man's relationship toward God. Two of the leading pillars of moral and social well-being. And that's what God's trying to do, is instill in the people of Israel as he prepares them to move into the promised land. If you'll do things my way, things will go well for you in the promised land. If you don't do things my way, things are not going to go well. The choice is yours. You can receive God's blessings. That applies even to this day. You can do things his way and receive his blessings. Don't do things his way, receive his cursings. Verse 5, turn ye not unto idols. This word is Eliel in the Hebrew. It means nothings. Nor make to yourselves molten gods. I am the Lord your God. And the sacred name given here twice, I am. The Ia Asha Ia in the Hebrew tongue. When Moses went up and received God's instructions, he said, I'm going to have you lead the children out of Israel, out of Egypt, and deliver them into the promised land. I want you to do this, this, and that. I want the people to do this, this, and that. And Moses said, wait a minute. I'm supposed to go tell these people all this. Who am I supposed to tell them sent me? And he said, I am that I am, Ia Asha Ia in the Hebrew, which is the etymology of the sacred name Yahweh. We'll come back and cover the rest of chapter 19 in our next lecture, how to have civil and social well-being among a people. And we'll ask, got a short message, we'll ask you to listen a moment, won't you please?
1: 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It's getting late in the game. You need to know what the Mark of the Beast is. As it's written in Revelation chapter 13, verse 8, many will be deceived. Christ said in Mark 13:23, behold, I have foretold you all things. Jesus indeed told us how not to be deceived, and Pastor Arnold Murray takes you on a step-by-step study of God's Word concerning this critical subject. 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You may also mail your request to Shepherd's Chapel, P.O. Box 416, Gravette, Arkansas, 72736. Don't be deceived by Satan.
0: Welcome back. We're glad you could join back with us. Let's have the 800 number, please. 800-643-4645. That number good throughout Puerto Rico, the U.S., and Canada. If you have a biblical question that you'd like to pose to be answered on the air, feel free to call that 800 number and leave your question. Please don't ask for written responses to questions. We simply don't have the time or staff to provide a written response to everyone who would like one. If we don't have time to do it for all, we cannot do it for one. We try to be very fair in that respect. The only format for getting biblical questions answered right here on the air. Please don't ask questions about a specific individual, denomination, or organization by name. We try to teach God's Word in a positive format. Throwing out negative about others serves no purpose. We simply won't do it. If you're listening or studying via the Internet somewhere around the world that's unable to use that 800 number, your announcer at the end of the hour will give you our mailing address. Quite all right to mail your questions in. Got a prayer request? Well, we can do away with the telephone number. You don't need a telephone or paper and pencil and a mailing address. Talk to your Heavenly Father. I really don't believe you have a lot of competition these days. It seems like we live in a very fast-paced world. People run here and run there. Oftentimes it looks like they're running around like chickens with their heads cut off. But they don't have time for God. They don't talk to their Heavenly Father. And when you do, it makes his day. You know, if you had two children and one of them, when they grew up, moved off and you never heard from them unless they had trouble, such as, I need money to pay my car insurance, Dad. And that's the only time you hear from them is when they need something, not ever a birthday card or a Father's Day card. But then you had a child that talked to you regularly and asked you how things are going, tells you that they love you. The only time that you hear from them is not when they're in trouble. That's how God feels about his children, just the same as a flesh father would. We do have these prayer requests, Father. We come united as one in the name of your Son, Jesus Christ. We ask you to look upon these, Father. You know their needs, financial difficulties, marital problems, Father. If it is your will, a special blessing on each of these. We also lift up our military troops who are in harm's way around the world and our law enforcement officers, Father. Watch over, guide, direct, protect, touch, heal in Jesus' precious name. Amen and thank you, Father. All right, let's get to some questions. And first up today we have Bob in Arizona. Where in the Bible does it say that I'm going to hell for being a heathen homosexual? Well, I'd say we pretty much answered that in our lecture today. Leviticus chapter 18:22 states that those who do any of these are going to be cut off. And the verse 22 was those who lay with a man as they would lay with a woman. So you don't want to, you know, again, I'm not going to say that you're going to hell for being a homosexual, Bob, but I can tell you I'm not the judge, but I know the judge. And everyone is going to be judged. And if you know the law and you violate the law, you've made a choice to do that your own. And, you know, it states in Galatians chapter 6, that chapter 5, that you're going to reap, God will not be mocked. You're going to reap what you sow. So if you want to continue in a homosexual lifestyle, Bob, you know, it's a free country, but I feel my responsibility is telling and teaching people who are willing to listen what God's Word says. Then it's up to you to take that information and do with it as you please. Allie in Nebraska, I'm 9 years old. Grandma and I have an idea for a new $1 bill. Grandma says maybe if they specify Jesus Christ, the devil will run away in the USA. Well, that sounds like a good idea. Maybe you could start a petition to the Treasury Department to come out with a dollar bill that glorified Jesus Christ. I'd be one of the first ones to sign it if you do. And we have Michael in Texas. Familiar spirits are able to go from one to another person over and over throughout the years. There is no telling just how old familiar spirits are. That's very true. I believe that's the reason why someone can quote something that happened hundreds of years ago, because they're possessed by an evil spirit that was there hundreds of years ago. Or how many familiar spirits have possessed people? True. The question is, are we sharing our lives with an evil spirit that we do not know and understand. Well, hopefully not. You know, we have power over all of our enemies, including Satan. Luke chapter 10, verse 17 and 18 makes this very clear. Don't ever forget that the power is in the name of Jesus Christ. Richard and Irene from California, and thank you for your kind comments. We love all of you just like family. The love comes back at you. I have a question. Where in the Bible does it say we will be changed to spiritual bodies? And that happens at the seventh trump, the last trump, 1 Corinthians chapter 15, verse 52, and the following verses. In the twinkling of an eye, the corruptible must take on the incorruptible, meaning we flesh is corruptible and we take on our spiritual bodies at that time. Zechariah chapter 14 also gives a pretty graphic description of what happens when our spiritual bodies step out of our flesh bodies. Robin in Iowa, are there more planets in the sky than sand on the seashore? Is this a verse in the Bible? No, but I believe you are thinking about Genesis chapter 22, verse 17, and that was God's promise to Abraham, and he stated to Abraham, I will multiply thy seed as the stars of heaven and the sands of the seashore. In other words, innumerable. Little Ezekiel in Arkansas, where in the scripture does it say the end of the world will end in fire? Well, it ends in fire only for the evil rudiments or parts of the world. 2 Peter chapter 3, verse 10 speaks of the elements melting in fervent heat. The elements are the evil rudiments. excuse me. And then the last two verses of Revelation 20, after the great white throne judgment, those who are not judged into the kingdom of God go into the lake of fire. Their world ends in fire. Sharon in Wisconsin, can you please explain the book of life? Well, God keeps very good records. You'll find the book of life mentioned in Revelation chapter 3, verse 5, Revelation chapter 13, verse 8. It's found in chapter 17 and 20, and 21 and 22 in the book of Revelation. In 13:8, it states there that the whole world will worship the second beast, the Antichrist, with the exception of those who are written in the Lamb's book of life. You know, if your name isn't there, it states in chapter 15 that you go into the lake of fire. Elizabeth in Colorado, St. John chapter 5, verse 28, explain about the graves opening up. That isn't what is said at all. It says, and these are the words of Jesus Christ, it says the hour is coming in the which all who are in the graves shall hear his voice. And that happened just after the crucifixion. Jesus went to the prisoners. You can read about this in 1 Peter chapter 3, verses 18 and 19. And that's all the people who had passed away before he paid the price on the cross. In other words, those who lived in the dispensation under the law. And what do you say? It wouldn't be fair for God to judge those who lived under the law equally with those who lived under grace. So he gave them an opportunity to hear the gospel, and as it states in 1 Peter chapter 4, many were believed. Gail in Washington, where in the Bible does it say to give 10%? Well, anywhere that you find the word tithe, T-I-T-H-E, in the Word of God. The word literally means a tenth. And if a man raised cattle and he had 10 calves born this year, he was to give one of the calves to the Lord, a tenth. Dear Pastor Dennis, I praise the Lord daily for you and your staff. Thank you. I pray for our Heavenly Father to bless you and your staff more than you could ever ask. Shepherd's Chapel has been an enormous blessing to our family for a few years now. I would like to take this opportunity to ask you a question. Okay, Brenda, and this is from Brenda in Mississippi. What would you, your advice be to anyone that following your ministry as to how to prepare for the time when the Antichrist is revealed? Should we pay our house note 5 months in advance, perhaps? Should we pay our property taxes before the bill at the beginning of the year, possibly? We just want to be sure that we are hearing the word of the Lord loud and clear, and that we are totally prepared for that time of the 5 months when we will be unable to pay our bills as normal. The world's currency could change at any time, as maybe economic crash and you have in some type of attack possibly. But you have some good ideas there, Brenda, about how to prepare. I think too many people spend too much time worrying about this time. You see, God's election are very special to him. They're going to bring about the events that are going to bring an end to this age. And they're going to help put a boot on Satan's throat. And God's going to give them whatever they need to get that done, believe me. But yeah, we've always said, Brenda, that it's good to have a little bit of precious metals on hand. I prefer myself silver because it's not as valuable as gold or other precious metals. In other words, if you're going to buy a loaf of bread, you don't want to pull out an ounce of gold and pay for a loaf of bread with that. It's better to have an ounce of silver to have your neighbor go to the grocery store and get a few things that you need. But God is going to provide. Helen in Illinois, and thank you. Well, I think I got to read. I appreciate your program. I watch from the time I get up until bedtime. I can't watch any later, being 97 years old. I need my, she says she stays up till 11 p.m. watching the program, and I can't stay up any later because I need my beauty rest. Okay, I watched when you taught about wearing linen bonnets and breeches. My Bible translation says turban, not bonnet. Maybe you could like a turban better. I live on fixed income. Social Security expenses go up, but Social Security doesn't. Question, could ISIS be Kenites? They seem to have attitudes of Satan to kill and destroy. Well, Kenites have certainly mixed with every race of people. Where in Scripture is it that proves Christ was crucified on a Wednesday? If you have a companion Bible, Helen, make a note of Appendix 165, and it's entitled The Hours of the Lord's Last Day, and it takes you through biblically step by step, and also documents what day of the week he was crucified on. And we'll leave it at that. Clarence from, and God bless you, 97 years old. That's quite an accomplishment. Clarence from Nebraska. I've been watching your program off and on when I get a chance, and I enjoy it very much. Please explain the first 10 verses of Numbers chapter 6. If you have the time, I know you have many requests. Keep up the good work. O faithful one, God is good, and God is good. And I wish you'd been a little more specific as to what your question is, but chapter 6 of Numbers covers the law of a Nazirite. And the step by step, it lists the requirements to fulfill the vow of a Nazarite. Some people were pledged to be a Nazarite from birth and their whole life, such as Samson, one of the judges of Israel. Some had just a specific period of time that they were under the vow of a Nazarite. Might write back and rephrase your question. Pam in Florida, is lesbianism forbidden? Where in the Bible does it talk about lesbianism? Well, we covered homosexuality very well today in Leviticus chapter 18, verse 22. We'll also cover it in chapter 20, verse 13. Well, that's Old Testament. What about New Testament? You see, when Jesus died on the cross, he changed God's rules about homosexuality. No, he didn't. Romans chapter 1, verses 24 through 27. 1 Corinthians chapter 6, verse 9. 1 Timothy chapter 1, verses 9 and 10 make it very clear how God feels about homosexuality. Vivian from Oklahoma, my husband and I have studied with you and your father for years and love you both, and we love you as well, and appreciate what you're doing. I do have something on my mind, though. You know how Jesus always said, it is written, haven't you read? With that in mind, when he wrote on the ground, wouldn't he have written the Ten Commandments? And that's why they left, knowing they themselves had committed sins. That's what I think. Anyway, your thoughts, question. Well, very possibly. And Vivian, of course, is talking about where they caught the woman in the very act of adultery. And they said, and they brought her to Jesus, and they said, Moses, the law of Moses says that she should be stoned to death. What do you say? And that's when Jesus knelt down and wrote in the sand. And as he wrote, each one of them got up and exited stage left. And when he stood up, he asked the woman, where are your accusers? And she said, I don't know. They're gone. And he said, well, I don't accuse you either. I forgive you. Very possibly what he wrote was the Ten Commandments. What he did write wasn't written, but it certainly was effective. Bobby in Florida, what they say about Babylon in the Bible, is that the same as the United States today? Absolutely not. Babylon means, if you literally translate it, confusion. And yes, there's a lot of confusion in the United States today, but we're not the mother of all harlots, as Babylon is called in the book of Revelation. The United States is, for the most part, New Jerusalem, New Israel. The 10 tribes that went north over the Caucasus Mountains, becoming known as the Caucasian peoples of the world, settled in Europe, and then many of them migrated on to the United States and Canada. They don't know who they are today. Margaret in Ohio, Acts chapter 1, verse 9, he was taken up, and a cloud received him. Acts 1, 10 and 11. And while they looked steadfastly toward heaven as he went up, behold, two men stood by them in white apparel, which also said, ye men of Galilee, why stand you gazing up into heaven? This same Jesus, which was taken up from you into heaven, shall so come in like manner as you have seen him go up. Revelation 19:11, and I saw heaven open, and behold, a white horse, and he that sat upon him was called Faithful and True, and in righteousness he doth judge and make war. My question, will Jesus be back in a cloud or on a white horse? And will all nations see him return at the same time? Years ago, I told my children God would be back as stated in Acts, but now I don't know of it, if it's a white horse or in a cloud. I think the cloud of Acts chapter 1, verse 9, was an angelic host sent to minister unto Christ. As in Hebrews chapter 12, verse 1, it speaks there of a cloud, so great a cloud of witnesses. It wasn't a literal cloud. It's used as a figure of speech to imply there were a lot of them. Both are correct. He is going to have a cloud of soldiers with him when he returns, but he will be on a white war horse, as is written in Revelation chapter 19. Many of our relatives who have passed on will be right there with him when he returns. He's coming with an army, and he will be reigning as Lord of lords and King of kings. Naomi and Virginia, excuse me, I just want to say thank you to you and your staff for continuing to bring God's word to us by teaching it book by book and chapter by chapter. I went back to school and will be graduating from college next week prior to my 60th birthday. Well, congratulations. My question is, since returning to school, I haven't been reading my Bible as often as I used to, but I do study with the chapel two or three times a week. However, I feel that I'm not doing enough. I strive to live my life according to God's word, although I do make mistakes and ask God for forgiveness. Am I doing good works? I try to be an example for my children through God's teaching, but it seems that they prefer the ways of the world. I pray for them, but what more can I do? Be an example for them, and it sounds like you have been going back and completing your college degree as you approach the age of 60 takes courage. And, you know, there's something about young folks, some between the age of 16 and 22, the hormones kick in, the brain kicks out. If you've raised your children in the world, they won't depart from it, but they'll come back from the ways of the world. I'm out of time. I love you all a great deal. Why? Because you enjoy studying God's word in depth. And you know, it makes Father's Day when he looks down and he sees you reading the letter that he wrote to you, the Bible. We are brought to you by your tithes and offerings. If we've helped you, help us keep coming to you and to reach out to others who are lost in this world of darkness. One thing that's most important, though, beloved, and it's this: you stay in his word every day. Every day in your Father's word is a good day, even with trouble. Do you know why? It's because Jesus is the living word.
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The Mark of the Beast on CD is our free introductory offer to you. What is the Mark of the Beast? 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You need to know what the Mark of the Beast is. As it's written in Revelation chapter 13, verse 8, many will be deceived. There is no need for you to be deceived. Christ said in Mark 13, 23, "Behold, I have foretold you all things." 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

0: Welcome to the Shepherd's Chapel Network Family Bible Study Hour with Pastor Dennis Murray. Wisdom is understanding God's Word. Pastor Murray's unique teaching approach brings God's Word alive with meaning as he takes you on a chapter-by-chapter, verse-by-verse study of God's letter to you, the Bible. And now, here is Pastor Dennis Murray.
1: Good day to you. God bless you. Welcome to Shepherd's Chapel. Welcome to this Family Bible Study Hour. Ready to get back into our Father's Word here at the chapel. 1 Samuel chapter 4, verse 4, we're going to pick it up today. And judgment begins at the house of God. 1 Peter chapter 4, verse 17, we'll document that. And Eli and his sons, Hophni and Phinehas, have been messing up, and it's causing the nation of Israel to mess up. We're going to see God not only correcting the house of Eli, that judgment's already been passed by Samuel, that no more will the house of Eli be in the high priesthood. And it's to, now there's going to be a little bit of correction on the people as well. And you might ask, well, if it was Eli and Hophni and Phinehas that were leading the people astray, why is God punishing the people? Well, they went along with it. They fell into apostasy, and there's going to be correction. Yes, God sent a deliverer, that being Samuel, but there's going to be a little correction before the deliverance of the nation of Israel from the Philistines. So let's ask that word of wisdom in Yeshua's precious name. Father, we ask you to open eyes, open ears this day. We're going to pick it up today, 1 Samuel chapter 4, verse 4, and it reads, and I'll remind you, as we left off, the Israel and the Philistines had locked horns on the battlefield, and there were 4,000 of Israel slain. There's going to be a lot more slain before this war is over. But they decided, well, let's send for the Ark of the Covenant from Shiloh, and maybe that will save us from the Philistines. Let's pick it up with verse 4. So the people sent to Shiloh that they might bring from thence the Ark of the Covenant of the Lord of hosts, which dwelleth between the cherubims. And the two sons of Eli, Hophni and Phinehas, were there with the Ark of the Covenant of God. Well, do you think Hophni and Phinehas would be a big help to the people of Israel against the Philistines? No way, not a chance. They knew, Hophni and Phinehas did, that God would slay them, as it's written in chapter 2, verse 25. That's what's being set up here, is Hophni and Phinehas being killed by the Philistines. And remember that, Hophni and Phinehas being killed was a sign to Eli that all the rest of the prophecies that the prophet brought to Eli in chapter 2 were going to come to pass. God said, when I begin, I will finish. And he's not going to stop until his prophecies are finished. Verse 5. And when the Ark of the Covenant of the Lord came into the camp, all Israel shouted with a great shout, so that the earth rang again. And they're happy campers. They're probably remembering the stories that their fathers told of the glorious victories that Moses and Joshua had when the Ark of the Covenant was with them in battle. And you see, though, it wasn't just the Ark of the Covenant that was with them in battle when they were successful. It was the Lord who was with them. We're going to see that God has departed from Israel by the time we finish this chapter, verse 6. And when the Philistines heard the noise of the shout, they said, "What meaneth the noise of this great shout in the camp of the Hebrews?" And they understood that the Ark of the Lord was come into the camp. Uh-oh, the Philistines are saying. You see, the reputation of Yahweh when he was fighting for Israel was well known around the world. And they see this as a sign of big-time trouble for the Philistines. Not so much this time. Verse 7. And the Philistines were afraid, For they said, God is come into the camp. And they said, Woe unto us! Exclamation point. For there hath not been such a thing heretofore. This heretofore in the Hebrew tongue is yesterday or the third day. And it's a figure of speech that means never till now. And again, the Lord's reputation was well known around the world. What God did to the Egyptians and struck them with those 10 plagues. History like that gets around. The neighbors hear about it. Verse 8. Woe unto us! Exclamation point. Who shall deliver us out of the hand of these mighty gods? Note the capital G and the S plural. These are the gods that smote the Egyptians with all the plagues in the wilderness. And this plural, it's not uncommon for heathens to have multiple gods. And that's the reason that they're saying gods plural. And is this Israel's reputation that the Philistines are afraid of? No, it's the Lord's reputation that they're afraid of. And now the leader of the Philistines, one of the leaders of the Philistines, speaks. Be strong and quit yourselves like men. This word quit means be. In other words, be men, O ye Philistines, that you be not servants unto the Hebrews, as they have been to you. Quit yourselves like men and fight. Act like men and fight. If you don't, you're going to be servants to the people of Israel as they have been servants to you. You see, at this time, there were Philistine garrisons, military posts, if you will, throughout Israel. And Israel might as well have been laying on the ground, and the Philistines had their foot on the Adam's apple of Israel, ready to crush it at any sign or attempts to free themselves from the oppression of the Philistines. But this was probably a battle-tested sergeant who spoke this way to the men. He's saying, quit crying like babies, pick yourself up by the bootstraps, and fight like men. Verse 10, and the Philistines fought, and Israel was smitten, and they fled every man into his tent. This means they ran all the way home. Some of them deserted, in other words. And there was a very great slaughter, for there fell of Israel 30,000 footmen, 34,000 so far. And again, you might ask yourself, well, if Eli and Hophni and Phinehas messed up, why is God chastising all these people? Why did 34,000 foot soldiers have to lose their lives? Well, they were probably practicing idolatry because Eli and Hophni and Phinehas were leading people away from God, especially Hophni and Phinehas. But when God chastises, don't ever forget that he only chastises those that he loves. Hebrews chapter 12, verse 6, and the following verses will document what I just said. He only chastises those that he loves. So when the Lord chastises you, I encourage you to say, thank you, Father. Pick yourself up by the bootstraps, straighten your act up, and get on about serving the Lord. Say, thank you, Father, for correcting me. Thank you, Father, for loving me. Verse 11, and the ark of God was taken, and the two sons of Eli, Hophni and Phinehas, were slain. They

got what they deserved. These two, that priest who stole from the offerers who brought offerings to the tabernacle, they stole from God that which was rightfully his, the fat that was supposed to be offered on the altar fire. They lay with the women that came to serve at the sanctuary, profaning the house of God. The judgment of God upon Eli's family has begun. He has begun, and he will not end until he's put an end to it. And this was a sign, remember, to Eli that all the other prophecies of the prophet in chapter 2 of 1 Samuel would come to pass. Verse 12, "And there ran a man of Benjamin out of the army and came to Shiloh," where the tabernacle was. The ark wasn't there anymore. The ark was taken by the Philistines. "The same day, with his clothes rent and with earth upon his head," both the clothes rent and the earth upon his head, signs of great mourning. "And when he came, lo, Eli sat upon him." Remember, Eli is the high priest and the judge at this point in time. "Sat upon a seat by the wayside watching, for his heart trembled for the ark of God. And when the man came into the city and told it, all the city cried out." A sad, sad day for the people of Israel. And he was watching. Obviously, he was quite nervous for the ark of God. Remember, he's the high priest. He's responsible for the ark. And now it has been stolen by the Philistines. He wasn't really concerned at this point about his sons as much as he was concerned about the ark of God. Verse 14, "And when Eli heard the noise of the crying, he said, What meaneth the noise of this tumult? And the man came in hastily and told Eli." Judgment on the house of Eli had begun. It would not be over until God put an end to the prophecies. Verse 15, "Now Eli was 98 years old, and his eyes were dim that he could not see." Remember in an earlier scripture, I believe it was chapter 3, when God was calling out to Samuel, and Samuel had laid down, and he was getting sleepy, and his eyes were getting very difficult to see. I think at this point in time that Eli is completely blind. Verse 16, "And the man said unto Eli, I am he that came out of the army, and I fled today out of the army. And he," this being Eli, "said, What is there done, my son?" What has come to pass? What's going on at the front? Verse 17, "And the messenger answered and said, Israel is fled before the Philistines, and there hath been also a great slaughter, 34,000 footmen slain among the people, and thy two sons also, Hophni and Phinehas, are dead, and the ark of God is taken by the Philistines." This would be crushing to the high priest Eli. This was his main concern in a previous verse, even more so than his two sons. Verse 18, "And it came to pass, when he made mention of the ark of God, that he fell from off the seat," this is Eli, "fell from off the seat backward by the side of the gate, and his neck brake, and he died, for he was an old man and heavy, and he had judged Israel 40 years. This word heavy in the Hebrew is kabel. In a bad sense, it can mean stupid or thick. And in some cases, Eli was thick. He was a pretty good man, but he totally lacked discipline, no discipline whatsoever. And it was his responsibility as the high priest to straighten out Hophni and Phinehas when it was brought to his attention what they were doing. He did not do so. The number 40 in biblical numerics is probation. I would say on most points, Eli failed

0: labor at that point in time. Phinehas wasn't much as far as revering God. I think that his wife, who went into labor here, we're going to see in the next several verses, she did revere the God, and it concerned her very much that the ark of God had been taken. Verse 20, and about the time of her death, the woman that stood by her said unto her, she's going to die in childbirth, fear not, for thou hast borne a son. But she answered not, neither did she regard it. The birth of a son was not good enough to overcome her sorrow that the Ark of the Covenant had been taken by the Philistines, and her husband was dead, and her father-in-law was dead. And she named the child Ichabod. Ichabod means glory has departed, saying, the glory is departed from Israel, because the ark of God was taken, and because of her father-in-law and her husband. The glory of God had now departed Israel, and she knew it. But she named this child with her last words, Ichabod, the glory is departed. Verse 22, and she said, the glory is departed from Israel, for the ark of God is taken. Very sad, sad time for the nation of Israel. But again, God, by his design, has given Israel a deliverer from the Philistines, that being Samuel. And there'll come a time when Samuel will tell the people of Israel, repent, return to the Lord, and you'll start having victories again over your enemies. Chapter 5, if you ever had doubt that God has a sense of humor, I think you'll change your mind when we complete chapter 5. What the Philistines are going to do is take the Ark of God back to Ashdod and present it more or less as a trophy or an offering to their god, Dagon. Chapter 5, verse 1. And the Philistines took the ark of God and brought it from Ebenezer unto Ashdod. Ashdod being one of the five major cities of the Philistines. And each of these five cities had land associated with them. So it not only was a city, Ashdod was also a region of the Philistines, divided into five divisions. Verse 2. When the Philistines took the ark of God, they brought it into the house of Dagon and set it by Dagon, giving Dagon credit for their victory over Israel in presenting the ark of God more or less as an offering to Dagon. Now, Dagon had the trunk, the body of a fish, but the head of a man and hands, at least, as we'll see in the following verses, I think probably limbs such as arms as a man. Verse 3. And when they of Ashdod arose early on the morrow, behold, Dagon was fallen upon his face to the earth before the ark of the Lord. And they took Dagon and set him in his place again. I guess they thought that this was just an accident, or perhaps a wind came along and blew Dagon down in a position of submission, a position of worshiping the ark of God. God speaking to the heathen with all these actions. And when they arose early on the morrow morning, behold, Dagon was fallen upon his face to the ground before the ark of the Lord. And the head of Dagon and both the palms of his hands were cut off upon the threshold. They were broken off and laying in the threshold, the walkway, the entry. Only the stump, the trunk, if you will, of Dagon was left to him. Only the fish body was left. Verse 5, therefore neither the priest of Dagon nor any that come into Dagon's house tread on the threshold of Dagon in Ashdod unto this day, so as not to defile where the body parts of Dagon were laying in the floor. They, to this day, meaning the time of this writing, if someone entered, they knew where Dagon had fallen and his head broken off and his hands broken off, and they would walk around avoiding that particular spot. Verse 6, but the hand of the Lord was heavy upon them of Ashdod, and he destroyed them. Not only the people, but the land, we'll see, was marred by mice in chapter 6, verse 5, when we get there. And smote them with emerods, even Ashdod and the coast thereof. The entire region from border to border of Ashdod, everyone was stricken with emerods. You know what emerods are? Hemorrhoids. Now, again, do you not see the humor in that? Verse 7. And when the men of Ashdod saw it was so, they said, the ark of the God of Israel shall not abide with us, for his hand is sore upon us and upon Dagon our God. I guess Dagon, or what was left of him, was stricken with hemorrhoids as well. But I can just see this, that when the men of Ashdod saw that it was so, that meaning that everyone in from border to border, coast to coast in Ashdod, everyone had been stricken with hemorrhoids. Now, hemorrhoids are kind of a personal thing. You know, you don't go talking to total strangers about your hemorrhoids, but they would have had to have talked to each other. They had to ask each other, hey, do you have hemorrhoids? Do you have hemorrhoids too? It must be the ark of God that caused these hemorrhoids. Verse 8, they sent therefore and gathered all the lords, the hierarchy, if you will, of the Philistines from all the other four regions of the Philistines, plus those of Ashdod, unto them and said, what shall we do with the ark of God of Israel? And they answered, let the ark of the God of Israel be carried about unto Gath. And they carried the ark of the God of Israel about thither. Again, the five major cities. Now, evidently, the people of Gath did not believe that the ark of God was causing these problems. They didn't believe it. They said, you're a bunch of crybabies in Ashdod. Send that ark of God on down here. The people of Gath didn't believe the calamity was caused by the ark of God, meaning by God himself, they are about to. Verse 9. And it was so that after they had carried it about, the hand of the Lord was against the city with a very great destruction, the same thing that the Ashdodites got. And he smote the men of the city, both small and great, and they had emerods in their secret parts. They all came down with the same thing that the Ashdodites got, hemorrhoids. Verse 10. Therefore they sent the ark of God to Ekron. Going to be even worse for the Ekronites. And notice the men of Ekron didn't do as the people of Gath did and say, you're a bunch of crybabies there in Ashdod. Send the ark on down here. The people of Ekron didn't ask for it. They just sent the ark there. And it came to pass, as the ark of God came to Ekron, that the Ekronites cried out, saying, they have brought about the ark of God of Israel to us to slay us and our people. The people of Gath didn't believe that the ark of God was the cause of the hemorrhoids and their other problems. The Ekronites certainly did. Why didn't they just take the ark back to Israel is what I'm thinking at this point. We don't want the ark of the people here is what the Ekronites. The people of Gath didn't believe that the ark was causing these problems, but we sure do. Verse 11. So they went and gathered together all the lords of the Philistines and said, send away the ark of the God of Israel and let it go again to his own place. Now they're getting smart. They decided that they don't want the ark in the land of Philistines anymore. Let it go again to his own place. In other words, return to Israel, that it slay us not and our people. For there was a deadly destruction throughout all the city. The hand of God was very heavy there. Well, Dagon lost his hands in the fall when his head and his hands broke off. His hands weren't very powerful, but the hand of God was upon first the city of Ashdod, then the city of Gath, then the city of Ekron. Actually, the people of Ashdod and Gath got off lightly. All they had was a case of hemorrhoids. In Ekron, on the other hand, the hand of God was very heavy there, and people were dying of a plague. And the men that died not were smitten with hemorrhoids. The ones who didn't die of the plague were stricken with hemorrhoids. And the cry of the city went up to Hebron. I don't think Dagon was there to hear their prayers. Their God was nothing compared to the God of Israel. The victory that the Philistines enjoyed over the Israelites, they saw as no doubt their own power or the power that Dagon gave them. They didn't realize that the victory that they enjoyed over Israel was a chastisement or a correction of the nation of Israel. But the plagues grew worse and worse, more severe. And finally, the princes of the Philistines, the hierarchy, decided it was time to return the Ark of God to Israel. And once again, though, if someone ever asks you, do you think God has a sense of humor? Point out chapter 5 of the book of 1 Samuel to them. I think they'll agree that God has a sense of humor. So now the hierarchy of the Philistines is going to get together and decide, okay, we know we want to return this Ark of God to Israel, but how do we best go about doing that? And that's our subject in chapter 6. Let's go with chapter 6, verse 1. And the ark of the Lord was in the country of the Philistines 7 months, and that was way too long for the people of Ashdod, Gath, and Ekron. And the Philistines called for the priest, not the priest of Yahweh, the priest of Dagon and their other gods. And the diviners, saying, "What shall we do to the ark of the Lord? Tell us wherewith shall we send it to his place." How can we return the Ark of God to Israel without offending Yahweh, where he doesn't strike anyone else with hemorrhoids, or worse, strike them dead with the plague? Verse 3. And they said, "If ye send away the Ark of the God of Israel, send it not empty." Not without an offering to him for a trespass offering. But obviously, we have offended him. "But in any wise return him," that's Yahweh, "a trespass offering. Then ye shall be healed, and it shall be known to you why his hand is not removed from you." They still thought it was possible that the calamity was caused by the ark only, not by Yahweh himself. Verse 4. "Then said they, what shall be the trespass offering which we shall return to him? They answered, 5 golden emerods and 5 golden mice, according to the number of the lords of the Philistines, for one plague was on you all and on your lords." The same plague came upon the Ashdodites, the Gathites, and the Ekronites. And there are 5 lords of the Philistines, so we're going to make 5 golden hemorrhoids and 5 golden mice that destroyed the land. The mice did as they did in the land of Egypt But that way we'll have a trespass offering to offer to him, so that if we have offended him, this will make up to him. I'm sure God would be impressed with 5 golden hemorrhoids and 5 golden miniature mice. Verse 5. Wherefore you shall make images of your emerods and images of your mice that mar the land, and you shall give glory unto the God of Israel. Peradventure he will lighten his hand from off you, and from off your God, small g, and from off your land. You shall make images of your emerods. How would you like to have been the model for the mold for the golden hemorrhoid? I don't think I would have wanted that job. But remember, these are heathens, and they're trying to do the best they can. Verse 6. Wherefore then do ye harden your hearts, as the Egyptians and Pharaoh hardened their hearts? When Moses said, "Let my people go," Pharaoh's hard heart was hardened. When he, this being Yahweh, had wrought wonderfully among them, did they not let the people go, and they departed? And in this case, they're thinking, let the ark go back to Israel. Do you want the 10 plagues of Egypt? In other words, is what they're saying. Let the ark go back to Israel. Verse 7. Now therefore make a new cart. I think this is the heathen also. A new cart would be something that would impress the Lord. And take 2 milch kine, or milk cows, on which there hath come no yoke. In other words, their vitality and had not been spent. And tie the kine to the cart, and bring their calves home from them. A milk cow that has a young calf would not leave her calf. And that's what they meant by take the calves home with you. That way we'll know for sure whether or not this little plan we have is going to work. And we'll finish up. I'm out of time for today, but we'll come back in our next lecture and we'll see how this fiasco of the Philistines returning the Ark of God to Israel turns out. We've got a short message. We'll ask you to listen a moment, won't you please?
1: Genesis 1:46, the first 6 chapters in God's Word. The world that was. Did you realize there was a world age before this one? Same old world, different age. The creation itself. When were the races created? You see, all the races were created separately, and you'll find that documented in these particular CDs. How and what was the sin in the garden? It will be discussed in this series also. This is a must for the serious Bible scholar, for if you do not understand how it was in the beginning, you certainly will never understand the end. I think you will find this series very rewarding and certainly will answer questions that no doubt you have always wondered about. Genesis 1:46. Hey, I know you're going to enjoy this series.
0: Welcome back. We're glad you could join back with us. Let's have the 800 number, please. 800-643-4645. That number good throughout Puerto Rico, the U.S., and Canada. If you have a biblical question that you'd like to pose to be answered on the air, feel free to call that 800 number and leave your question. We ask that you don't ask questions about a specific individual, denomination, or organization by name. We teach God's Word in a positive format. Throwing out negative about others by name serves no purpose. We simply won't do it. We'll let God's Word do the teaching, the correcting, and the healing, fully capable of all three. If you're studying via the internet somewhere around the world that's unable to use that 800 number, your announcer at the end of the hour will give you our mailing address. Quite all right to mail your questions in, being the point. Got a prayer request? Well, we can do away with the telephone number. You don't need a telephone. You don't need a mailing address. Your Heavenly Father is there for you 24 hours a day, 7 days a week. I encourage you to talk to Him. it makes his day when you do talk to him, and he's always there for you, not too busy. When you have major decisions in your life, ask for his input. Ask for his counsel. You'll find no better counsel on earth, I'll guarantee you. We do have these prayer requests, Father. We come united as one in the name of your Son, Jesus Christ. We ask you to look upon these, Father. You know their needs, financial difficulties, sickness, Father. If it is your will, a special blessing on each of these. We also lift up our military troops who are in harm's way around the world, Father. Watch over, guide, direct, touch, heal in Jesus' precious name. Amen and thank you, Father. He's so very good to us. Sherry in Indiana is our first up for a question today. Could Pastor Dennis please talk about the life of Pastor Arnold briefly, because it helps other people to relate to him as a real person? Well, over the course of Pastor Arnold Murray's teaching career, he insisted on keeping self away from the ministry. If had not, this ministry would probably be called the Arnold Murray Ministry. But it's not. It's called The Shepherd's Chapel. And that's who he wanted all the glory to, all the attention to go to. Now, Pastor Arnold Murray was a tremendous Bible teacher. I do the best I can to fill those shoes, but I guarantee you he wore a size 12, and sometimes I don't feel like I adequately fill those shoes. But I know this, with God, all things are possible. And we're going to do the best we can to keep on keeping on. We all miss him, but we know he's in a much, much better place and enjoying his much-deserved rewards. Lena from Michigan, what is Zion? Is that heaven on earth? No, Zion is a mountain, basically. It's a geographical location just north of Jerusalem. Zion will be where God's throne is located in the eternity. In other words, it will be heaven on earth when Revelation 21 comes to pass. Beware, though, that there is one who's going to establish his throne on the north side of Jerusalem. His name is Lucifer of Isaiah chapter 14. Don't be deceived. You follow with the second question, can humans be earth angels? Well, angels in the Greek language is angelos, and it means a messenger. By implication, it can mean a pastor. And the next question, Katie from Arkansas, if Eve is the mother of all living, how can the line of Jesus be pure? Thank you for your teaching. It's been 3 years I have watched your program. Well, we're glad you continue to study God's Word with us. And you're referring to Genesis chapter 3, verse 20, which is where Eve is called the mother of all living. Now, that doesn't mean, as it stated there, it's not meant that she's the mother of all races that are living on the earth. You got to look at it from a spiritual point of view. It would be through her womb, umbilical cord to umbilical cord, that Jesus Christ would come. And without that, none of us have the chance of living eternally. That's what that verse means. John from Florida, my question is, how will we be changed in the blink of an eye when the Lord returns? 1 Corinthians chapter 15, verse 52, in the twinkling of an eye at the last trump, which if you've studied the trumps, you know it's the seventh, and we shall be changed. That means that there'll be no more flesh. You see, flesh and blood cannot enter the kingdom of God. And you can also read quite graphic description of when that flesh dissolves and we all go into our spirit bodies in Zechariah chapter 14, verse 12, and the following verses. Jamie from Mississippi, and you're quite welcome. Thank you for your kind comments. My question is, I thought I was gay. Now I'm changing. I want to marry a woman and do God's work. Please help me with your advice. I'd say good for you. Number one, repent, as we all should do. We all fall short. We all mess up. But if you want to be doing God's work, you have to first study to find out what it is His work is. What is His will? And that way you can work for His will rather than your own personal will. So stay in His word. Jim in Tennessee, can you explain to me why Abel was left out in the genealogy of Adam's genealogy in Genesis chapter 5? It starts with Seth after Adam. Bless all of you there at Shepherd's Chapel, and thank you very much. Bless you as well. Abel was murdered by his brother Cain before he had any children. No children, no genealogy. That's the reason that Abel is left out of the genealogy of Adam in Genesis 5. Let me also point out that Cain is not in the genealogy of Adam in Genesis 5. Why? Because Cain was not Adam's son. You'll find Cain's genealogy in Genesis chapter 4, quite different from Adam's. Zari from Nevada. How is it that my brother King David was only 70 or 71 when he reigned 40 years? Forgive me, 7 years in Hebron, 33. I don't understand your question, Zari. David was 30 years old when he began to reign over Judah only in Hebron. Now that was 7 years that he was not the king over the northern tribes. Then when he went to Jerusalem and defeated the Jebusites, and Israel, Jerusalem became the capital, if you will, of the entire nation of Israel, David then became king over all 12 tribes. That lasted 33 years. He reigned for 40 years total, meaning he was approximately 70 when he died. John from Texas, I hear you speaking about what happens to our bodies after death, that they return to the dust and we are through with them. And thereafter, we are spiritual bodies. If Christ was resurrected, as we will be, where is his physical body? Why wasn't it still in the tombs? Well, Acts chapter 2, verse 29 and 31. Make a note, Acts chapter 2, verse 29 and 31. It states there that David died and he's still in his tomb. His flesh body saw corruption. But it goes on to state there that as for Christ, his soul wasn't left in hell, meaning in the grave, nor did his body see corruption. In Matthew chapter 17, we see there that Jesus took three of his disciples to the Mount of Transfiguration, and he transformed before their very eyes. And who appeared with him? Moses and Elijah. So Jesus' body transfigured. His body, flesh body, did not see corruption. Let's see, who do we have here? Jackie from Florida. 1 Thessalonians chapter 4, verses 16 and 17. Please explain. You said God will be on earth with us, but this verse says we will meet him in the air. Please help. With the subtitle at the top of this page said, the second coming of Christ. Well, let me first of all explain, the subtitles at the top of each page of your Bible are not the writing of God. They are by man's design, as are the chapter numbers and the verse numbers. That's not part of the original manuscripts. The subtitle of that page in your Bible should be entitled, Where Are the Dead? Because if you'll read chapter 4, verse 13 of 1 Thessalonians, I don't want you to be ignorant as the heathen are concerning those who are asleep, meaning those who are dead. And then to meet in the air in verse 16, the Lord descends, we don't ascend. Air is the breath of life, in other words, spirit. When he returns, as we were talking about a minute ago, immediately there is no more flesh. Everyone is in the breath of life, their spiritual bodies. Acts chapter 1, verse 11 makes it very clear that Jesus is coming here. We're not flying off to be with him. That is a false doctrine. You know, the church has been around for centuries and centuries and centuries. Why is it that the rapture theory, you didn't read about it until 1830 when a lady by the name of Margaret MacDonald had a dream, which by her own admission, it felt evil when she had it. She came out of the dream and started talking this nonsense. There were two preachers nearby. They grabbed a hold of it and went with it. Oh, a security blanket for the church. We can tell them, you don't have to read the book of Revelation. You're going to be gone. You're going to be flying out of here. Why would we want to put the gospel armor of Ephesians chapter 6 on if we're flying away somewhere? No, it says put the gospel armor on that you can stand against the fiery darts of Satan. You're going to be here on earth. Hugh in Maryland, my question, who and when did the rapture theory come about? We just answered that one. Wilma from Georgia, what is it about the great speckled bird? Question. I've heard a little about it for years, but everyone I ask says they don't know. Keep up the good work. I enjoy your teaching very much. Well, thank you, Wilma, and we're going to keep it up as long as God allows us to. You can read about the great speckled bird in Jeremiah chapter 12, verse 9. That's Jeremiah 12, 9. You will find a speckled bird. It could have been translated taloned, like an eagle has talons that he grasps a hold of his prey with, and which means a bird of prey. There is a hymn that was recorded by Roy Acuff and his Smoky Mountain Boys entitled The Great Speckled Bird. That's probably where most of you have heard of that. Josh in Minnesota, is God and Christ separate entities or one entity? Is one. John chapter 1, verse 1, in the beginning was the Word, and the Word was with God, and the Word was God. The entire gospel of John is the Holy Spirit educating us that Jesus Christ is God. In chapter 14, verse 9, the disciples were saying, let us see God and we'll know. And Jesus said, if you've seen the Son, you have seen the Father. And so one in the same. Isaiah chapter 7, verse 14, a virgin will conceive and you'll call his name Emmanuel. What is Emmanuel if you translate it? God with us. You might order CD 30574, Nature of God, El Shaddai, for the teachings of the chapel as far as the Trinity. Many people have trouble wrestling with how can there be a Father, a Son, and a Holy Spirit. Well, they're all one. Michael in Pennsylvania, do the seven trumpets blow one at a time where you can physically hear them, or all seven at one time? No, they are individual, and each one signals a specific event. For example, the last trump, the seventh trump, is the beginning of the second advent, when Christ returns to earth, when he returns as King of Kings and Lord of Lords. Sounds like I'm selling CDs today. I don't mean for that to be in my intention, but you might consider ordering CD 30462. That's entitled Seven Seals, Seven Trumps. Important for you to understand. Ladon in Texas, where is the scripture about the eighth day creation? Well, first you have to understand that God created all the races on earth in Genesis chapter 1. The beginning of chapter 2, God rested. That was the Sabbath, the seventh day. And then the day after that, he created Eth Ha'adam, the man Adam with the article, and that was the eighth day creation. You hear us refer to it as the eighth day. Why? Because it happened after the seventh day when God rested. You might order, and again, sounds like I'm selling CDs today, it's 30146. It's a 3D CD set that covers chapters 1 through 6 of Genesis. And it's critical that you understand what happened at the beginning. If you don't understand what happened at the beginning, there's no way you're going to understand what happened at the end. The creation, what really happened in the Garden of Eden, the fallen angels, Cain's genealogy, Adam's genealogy, all contained in the first six chapters of Genesis. That's on our list of suggested CDs for new students, which you'll find on page 3 of every newsletter. That's suggested places to start if you don't have a clue where to start with your studies. Gregory in California, what does it mean to let your left hand know what your right hand is doing? Well, it says don't let your left hand know what your right hand is doing. And you'll find that in Matthew, excuse me, chapter 6, verse 3. It's the teachings of Jesus there. And Jesus says, when you give alms, do it in secrecy, such secrecy that your left hand doesn't even know what your right hand is doing. If your own left hand doesn't know that your right hand is giving alms, nobody else is. And the teaching there is, don't give alms to people. That's a benefit or a help, if you will, to people to be seen of men. Do it secretly so that God knows. And it said if you do it to be seen of men, you've already got your reward because you're not going to get a reward from God for it. But if you do it in secrecy where only God knows about it, then your reward will be even greater because it will be of God. Gregory in California, what did Paul mean by the statement, when I was a child, I acted as a child, and when I was an adult, I acted as an adult and put away childish things? I don't think you've got a King James Version Bible, or either that or you misquoted. It states that when I was a child, I spake as a child, and when I was an adult, I put away childish things. And you're quoting 1 Corinthians chapter 13, verse 11. When I was a child, I thought on a child's level, immature, in other words. But when I became an adult, when I matured, I started taking responsibility for my words, is what that means. Excuse me, Mark in Oklahoma. Where are the people who have died before the millennium period? Is it possible their millennium has already started? Some died a long time ago. Thanks and bless your valuable work. Well, thank you for that. No, their millennium hasn't started. The millennium is a specific period of time. It begins when Jesus Christ returns at the second advent. You're right, some people died a long time ago. Where are they? Well, they're certainly not out here buried in a hole in the ground. They're back with God. Ecclesiastes chapter 12, verses 6 and 7. When the silver cord breaks, which is a figure of speech, when we die, then verse 7 says the dust, meaning the flesh, returns to the earth, and the spirit returns to your Father. So before we were born in the flesh, we were with God. He gave that spirit to that embryo. Then when we die, the spirit returns to Father. The millennium, as you referred to it, is the period of time, Revelation chapter 20, verse 4, when those who don't take the mark of the beast and don't worship the Antichrist, reign with Christ 1,000 years. J.R., and we don't know where J.R. was for. 17 years ago, I was a drunk. I was a drug addict, disowned by most, at the bottom of my life. I was on my knees praying to God when a heavy weight was lifted from my back. Since that day, I've had no urge to drink, smoke, or do drugs. So I know my God is real. Thank you for your truth of the word. Well, praise the Lord and God bless you. You say, what day should I keep the fall feast? Well, we'll have a communion service for the television office in September. Be watching for that. Kay in Georgia, what day is Jesus' birthday and where in the Bible can I find it? Well, he was conceived on December 25th. He was born on September 29th. And it's a lengthy explanation. There's not one verse in the Bible that says Jesus was born, conceived on December 25th and born, you know, on September 29th. It's an hour Bible study. I suggest you order 30517 Christmas for that explanation. Ron in Tennessee, I thank the Lord for Shepherd's Chapel. Bless you and your staff. I have gained a better understanding of the Word of God, chapter by chapter, verse by verse. My aunt watches the broadcast and told me about Shepherd's Chapel Network. I turned in and wow, it's awesome. What is the synagogue of Satan? Is this a government, a church? It is the church of the Antichrist. You can read about it in Revelation chapter 2:9 and 3:9. I'm out of time. I mean, way out of time. And I want you all to know that I love you a great deal. Why? Because you enjoy studying God's Word in depth. We are brought to you by your tithes and offerings. If we've helped you, help us keep coming to you and to reach out to others of our brothers and sisters who are lost in this world of darkness. One thing that's most important, though, and it's this, you stay in His Word every day, and your Father's Word is a good day, even with trouble. Do you know why? It's because Jesus, Yeshua, He is the living Word.
1: 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We invite you to join us for the next in-depth Bible study each weekday at the same time. Thank you for watching today's program, and God bless you.

The book of Peter. Here we have two books, 1st and 2nd Peter, that are absolutely fascinating. That great old fisherman telling us, leading us, directing us, guiding us, going into the depth, if you would, in that second book, into the three earth ages, giving the most accurate recorded account of the events that transpire and document that there are three earth ages, that there was one before this one, and one to come. Peter, the great fisherman, which in his gentleness and his kindness brings us two books, the books of Peter, that lead, guide, direct, even in your daily life, that teach and show you how to be happy, how to find that peace of mind, and to know yourself. The books of Peter, I know you're going to enjoy them.

Trials. Have you ever had a day when it just seemed like nothing went right? We all have bad days. We call them test days here at the chapel oftentimes. And there's a reason for them. It's difficult to be an overcomer if you never have anything to overcome. The Lord utilizes his elect mightily in the spiritual war with Satan. You are one of his weapons. The Lord will test you to see if you can be depended on in battle. As Pastor Arnold Murray used to often say, the Lord will test your okra. He doesn't need a bunch of hothouse lilies who are going to wilt at the first signs of trouble in his army. If you are one of God's election, you have a huge trial in your future. If you pass the test, you have the honor of participating in the first resurrection of Revelation chapter 20. Verses 5 and 6. On the other hand, if you fail the test by refusing the Holy Spirit to speak through you when your trial comes to pass, there's no one that can help you find salvation. That's the reason it's called the unforgivable sin. The Lord tested his servant Abraham. Let's go to Genesis chapter 22, verse 1, as we begin our study on trials or tests. The Lord tested Abraham, as I said. We ask that word of wisdom in Yeshua's precious name. Father, we ask you to open eyes, open ears this day as we begin our study. Genesis chapter 22, verse 1, and it reads, "And it came to pass after these things that God did tempt Abraham and said unto him, Abraham. And he said, Behold, here I am." This word tempt, probably better translated to prove or test. "And he said, Take now thy son," this is God's instructions to Abraham, "thine only son, Isaac." God had his only begotten son as well, his name Jesus Christ. You see the type? "Whom thou lovest, and get thee into the land of Moriah, and offer him there for a burnt offering upon one of the mountains which I will tell thee of." Moriah, according to the Smith's Bible Dictionary, means chosen of God. God chose this place. Now, back in chapter 21, Isaac had been promised, and Abraham, I should say, had been promised that in Isaac shall thy seed be called. Now, the Lord is instructing Abraham to sacrifice Isaac. Now, how is that going to make sense if in Isaac was that multiple nation, outnumbered the sands of the sea, the stars of heaven? That just doesn't add up. Verse 3, "And Abraham rose up early in the morning and saddled his ass and took two of his young men, his servants, with him, and Isaac his son, and clave the wood," clave you could think of as cut, "for the burnt offering, and rose up and went into the place of which God had told him." No questions asked on the part of Abraham. And I'm sure there were a lot of questions running through his mind. Number one, no time in the past has Israel been instructed to sacrifice humans. It's not in the law. You can look and look and look and you won't find human sacrifice in the law.
Abraham had faith, as it's written in the New Testament, Hebrews chapter 11, 17. It states there that through faith, Abraham, when he was tried, sacrificed or gave his only begotten son. Just as your heavenly Father gave his only begotten son in the same place, Mount Moriah, Calvary, Golgotha, whatever you call it, it's still the same place, chosen of God. Then on the third day, Abraham lifted up his eyes and saw the place afar off, Mount Moriah. And Abraham said unto his young men, the servants, abide ye here with the ass, and I and the lad, referring to Isaac, will go yonder and worship, and come again to you. Note Abraham saying, Isaac and I are both going to return to you. Now that's interesting. He knows that he's going to sacrifice Isaac, but both of them are going to return. He knew that God would raise this one Isaac up just as he raised up his only begotten son some 1900 years later after the crucifixion. And Abraham took the wood of the burnt offering and laid it upon Isaac, his son, to carry. This, he's yet to build an altar where the sacrifice was to take place. And he took the fire in his hand and a knife, and they went both of them together. The fire, no doubt, off of Abraham's personal altar at home. And of course, he didn't carry burning embers off of that fire in his bare hand. He would have had a censer or a small bucket to carry this. And Isaac spake unto Abraham his father and said, my father. He said, here am I, my son. And he said, behold the fire and the wood, but where is the lamb for the burnt offering? Now, Isaac had no doubt witnessed sacrifices at home. And he's got a checkoff list. Okay, we got the fire. We got the wood for the fire. We got the knife to slay the sacrifice. But where is the lamb? And of course, again, he's a type for the Lamb of God. John chapter 1, verse 29. John the Baptist said, behold, the Lamb of God, who taketh sin away from the world. Types written all over this. And Abraham said, my son, God will provide himself a lamb for the burnt offering. So they went both of them together. And they came to the place which God had told him of. And Abraham built an altar there and laid the wood in order, and bound Isaac his son, and laid him on the altar upon the wood. Abraham's going through with this. Abraham had enough faith to know that the Lord would provide, either by resurrecting Isaac. He knew that in Isaac was his seed called, his posterity, his children. And the angel of the Lord, 99% of the time, that's the Lord himself, Yahweh, called unto him out of heaven and said, Abraham, Abraham, twice for emphasis. And he said, here am I. And he, this being a capital H, if you have a companion Bible, the Lord said, lay not thine hand upon the lad, neither do thou anything unto him, for now I know that thou fearest God. You revered and obeyed God. Abraham had passed the test. Seeing how thou hast not withheld thy son, thine only son, from

me. And neither would the Lord withhold his only Son, Jesus Christ, from being sacrificed in the same place on Mount Moriah, Golgotha. And Abraham lifted up his eyes and looked, and behold, behind him a ram caught in a thicket by his horns. And Abraham went and took the ram and offered him up for a burnt offering in the stead of his son. The Lord will provide. One of his names, according to the Companion Bible, Appendix 4:2:1, in the Hebrew tongue, Yahweh Jireh. Beautiful. The Lord will provide. And Abraham called the name of the place Yahweh Jireh, as it is said to this day, in the mount of the Lord it shall be seen. The Lord will provide. You ever have a need in your life? Call upon that name, Yahweh Jireh. The Lord will provide. If you have the faith, as Abraham had faith, it'll happen. The Lord will provide. The Lord will test you to see if you will remember him, if you will be obedient to his commandments. Turn with me to Deuteronomy chapter 8 as we continue our study. The fifth and final book of the books of Moses, known as the Pentateuch, the Law, the Torah, if you will, in the Hebrew. Chapter 8, the book of Deuteronomy, verse 1. All the commandments which I commanded thee this day, Moses speaking, shall you observe to do, that ye may live and multiply, and go in and possess the land which the Lord sware unto your fathers. The Lord sware unto their ancestors the promised land. Eventually, the promised land, many of those migrating on into North America, the United States and Canada. Verse 2. And thou shalt remember all the way which the Lord thy God led thee these 40 years. This is that generation that didn't make it into the promised land. Why? Because of their murmuring, their unbelief, their obstinance. 40 in biblical numerics, probation. God led thee these 40 years in the wilderness, the desert, to humble thee and to prove thee. This word prove in the Hebrew is nasah. It's a prime. It means to test. And beloved, there's going to be a test. I hope you pass. Prove thee to know what was in thine heart. You can basically change heart and mind, interchange heart and mind in the Hebrew language. Whether thou wouldest keep his commandments or no. The test, will you keep his commandments or not? God doesn't want a bunch of hothouse lilies that are going to wilt at the first signs of trouble. He wants people, servants, who follow his command, who are obedient to him. You show me an army where the people aren't obedient to the general, and I'll show you an army that is in total disarray. And he humbled thee and suffered thee to hunger and fed thee with manna. Psalm 78, verse 25, we learn that manna is angels' food, which thou knewest not, neither did thy fathers know, that he might make thee to know that man doth not live by bread only, but by every word that proceedeth out of the mouth of the Lord.

0: that man doth not live by bread only, but by every word that proceedeth out of the mouth of the Lord doth man live. Jesus passed the test. Thy raiment waxed not old upon thee, neither did thy foot swell these 40 years. The entire 40 years that this condemned generation wandered in the desert, their clothes didn't grow old. Their feet didn't blister because their shoes were worn out. A miracle in itself. God took care of his children. Thou shalt also consider in thine heart, again could say mind, that as a man chasteneth his son, so the Lord God chasteneth thee. Only those that he loves, we learn in Hebrews chapter 12, verse 6 and the following verses. You want to make sure that the Lord chastens you when you get off on the wrong path. If he doesn't chasten you, it means he doesn't love you. Therefore thou shalt keep the commandments of the Lord thy God, to walk in his ways and to fear him. That generation that was condemned to die in the wilderness, the desert, didn't follow, walk in his ways, or fear or revere him. All they did was bellyache and murmur because of their unbelief. For the Lord thy God bringeth thee into a good land, America eventually, a land of brooks of water, of fountains and depths that spring out of valleys and hills. Listen carefully to this description. A land of wheat and barley, of vines and vines and fig trees and pomegranates, a land of oil, olive, and honey. Honey, the food of the prophets. North America, a land of plenty. A land wherein thou shalt eat bread without scarceness. America, Canada, and the United States always have had a surplus of grain, wheat and barley. Not only enough for the people of the land to eat, but to export as well. Thou shalt not lack anything in it. A land whose stones are iron, and out of whose hills thou mayest dig brass. We're rich in resources, minerals that are mined out of the ground. And note, the minerals, the copper, which is better translation than brass, and the iron aren't going to jump out of the ground and into your pocket. You have to work for it, dig. When thou hast eaten and art full, then shalt thou bless the Lord thy God for the good of which he hath given thee. Always thank the Lord when he provides food for you. Beware that thou forget not the Lord thy God, emphasizing the command in verse 2 to remember all the way which the Lord thy God, remember. That's the subject of this chapter. In not keeping his commandments and his judgments, his statutes, and which I command thee this day. Obey him. Don't be a good time Israel. God had a pet name, Jeshurun, in the Song of Moses, Deuteronomy chapter 32. He referred to Israel when they were fat, dumb, and sassy as Jeshurun. You take the blessings of God and take credit for them yourself, and then lightly esteem the rock, the capital R, rock, of his salvation, that being Jesus Christ. Lest when thou hast eaten and art full and hast built goodly houses and dwelt therein. Don't forget the blessings and where they come from. And when thy herds and thy flocks multiply, and thy silver and thy gold is multiplied, and all that thou hast is multiplied. When you're prospering, don't forget the Lord. He is where all of your wealth comes from. Then thine heart be lifted up, pride, Satan's downfall. And thou forget the Lord thy God, which brought thee forth out of the land of Egypt from the house of bondage. You were slaves to Pharaoh, and God brought you out of Egypt, who led thee through the great and terrible wilderness, the desert, wherein were fiery serpents and scorpions and drought, where there was no water, who brought thee forth water out of the rock of flint. This is referring to Numbers chapter 20, verse 11, and the following verses. The rock of Meribah, the water of strife, who fed thee in the wilderness with manna, which thy fathers knew not, that he might humble thee, and that he might prove thee. There's going to be a test. I hope you pass. To do thee good at thy latter end. This generation shall not pass, as Jesus said. The latter end is here. And thou say in thine heart, my power and the might of mine hand hath gotten me this wealth. Again, pride was Satan's downfall. And it's typical for man. When things are going badly, man likes to blame God. Lord, why did you do this to me? But then, on the other hand, when things are going well and people are prospering, they say, look what I did with my own two hands, and forget God. But thou shalt remember, the subject of this chapter, the Lord thy God, for it is he that giveth thee power to get wealth. Underline that, beloved. Who is it that gives you power to get wealth? It's your heavenly Father. Remember him. And that he may establish his covenant, which he sware unto thy fathers, as it is this day. And it shall be, if thou do not all forget the Lord thy God, and walk after other gods, and serve them, and worship them, I testify against you this day that ye shall surely perish. And we're not talking about just death of the flesh. You get off worshiping other gods, you're going to lose your soul. As the nations which the Lord destroyeth before your face, so shall ye perish, because ye would not be obedient unto the voice of the Lord your God. The choice is yours, beloved. You can do things his way, receive his blessings, don't do things his way, and perish. Satan will also test God's children. Why? He wants to know your weaknesses. You see, you're a weapon of God that God utilizes. And he wants to know where the weakness is, where the chink in the armor is. Turn with me to Job chapter 1. Book of the Bible before the book of Psalms. Job, if you translate it, means persecution or persecuted. Let's pick it up, Job chapter 1, verse 6. Now there was a day when the sons of God came to present themselves before the Lord. And Satan, that's the adversary, if you translate it from the Hebrew, came also among them. Now, who are these sons of God? Well, they're his children. They're angels at this point, obviously, because they came to present themselves to the Lord. Where is the Lord? He's in heaven. Make a note of Genesis chapter 6, verse 2. The sons of God are mentioned there. And they're the fallen angels who came to earth, saw the daughters of Adam like what they saw, and went into them. And note, Satan had the capability, or we'll see that he had the capability of being on earth. He was in the Garden of Eden. And the Lord said unto Satan, "Whence comest thou?" Then Satan answered the Lord and said, "From going to and fro in the earth, and from walking up and down in it." His spirit has the capability to come to earth at this time. And of course, at this time, the time of this writing, he had the capability of coming to earth. As I said, he was in the Garden of Eden and his role as the serpent. And the Lord said unto Satan, "Hast thou considered my servant Job, that there is none like him in the earth, a perfect and an upright man, one that feareth or revereth God and escheweth evil?" Escheweth means he hates evil. God was proud of Job. He's saying to Satan, What do you think about my boy Job there, Satan?" Then Satan answered the Lord and said, "Doth Job fear God for naught? Does Job revere the Lord for nothing?" Here Satan is accusing. That's another of his roles. He's the accuser. He's accusing Job of being loyal to God because he's received so many blessings from God. Payoff. Verse 10, Satan continues, "Hast not thou made an hedge about him, and about his house, and about all that he hath on every side?" And that was considerable, as we'll see. "Thou hast blessed the work of his hands, and his substance is increased in the land." Now, that hedge is of the Lord is something you better have around you. Make a note of Isaiah chapter 5, verse 5 and the following verses. God can place that hedge of protection around you and your family, or he can tear it down. "But put forth," Satan continues, "put forth thine hand now and touch all that he hath, and he will curse thee to thy face." That's something Job never did, was curse the Lord. Not going to happen. "And the Lord said unto Satan, Behold, all that he hath is in thy power. Only upon himself put not forth thine hand. So Satan went forth from the presence of the Lord." God's saying, you can do anything to his possessions, but don't touch Job. "And there was a day when his sons," referring to Job's sons, "and his daughters were eating and drinking wine in their eldest brother's house," having a party, a celebration. "And there came a messenger unto Job and said, The oxen were plowing and the asses feeding beside them. and the Sabaeans fell upon them and took them away. Yea, they have slain the servants with the edge of the sword, and I only am escaped alone to tell thee. Bearer of pretty bad news. While he was yet speaking, there came also another, and said, the fire of God, I think better translated, a great fire, is fallen from heaven, and hath burned up the sheep and the servants, and consumed them. And I only, and only I am escaped alone to tell thee. And while he was yet speaking, there came another. I'm sure Job is thinking, and when it rains, it pours. And said, the Chaldeans made out three bands and fell upon the camels and have carried them away, yea, and slain the servants with the edge of the sword. And I only am escaped to tell thee. Boy, if it weren't for bad luck, Job would have no luck at all. While he was yet speaking, there came also another, more bad news, and said, thy sons and thy daughters were eating and drinking wine in their eldest brother's house. And behold, there came a great wind from the wilderness, the desert, and smote the four corners of the house, and it fell upon the young men, and they are dead, and only I am escaped alone to tell thee. Boy, you know, I don't know, when you think you've had a bad day, a test day, perhaps you should consider Job. I mean, in one day, he's lost all of his children. He's lost all of his herds, all of his flocks. Then Job arose and rent his mantle, his robe, and shaved his head, signs of mourning, and fell down upon the ground and worshipped, and said, naked came I out of my mother's womb, and naked shall I return thither. This means I had nothing when I was born into this world, and nothing of my material possessions will I take with me when I depart this world. The Lord gave, and the Lord hath taken away. Blessed be the name of the Lord. Now, wait a minute. Verse 11, what was it that Satan wanted? Satan wanted Job to curse the Lord. Instead, he's blessing the Lord. In all this, Job sinned not, nor charged God foolishly. Job wasn't a bellyacher. He wasn't one to cry over spilled milk. He didn't let Satan cause him to curse his father. I couldn't help but think about Jeremiah chapter 23 when I was reading this, that be careful not to say the burden of the Lord. For if you blame God for your burdens, that is what your burden will be. Well, Satan doesn't give up easily. Let's continue into chapter 2. And again, there was a day when the sons of God came to present themselves before the Lord. And Satan came also among them to present himself before the Lord. And the Lord said unto Satan, from whence comest thou? And Satan answered the Lord and said, from going to and fro in the earth, and from walking up and down in it. And the Lord said unto Satan, hast thou considered my servant Job, that there is none like him in the earth, a perfect an upright man, one that feareth or revereth God and escheweth evil, hates evil. And still, even after losing his children, his flocks, his herds, he holdeth fast his integrity. Although thou movest me against him to destroy him without cause, yet he maintained his integrity. He would not curse God. And Satan answered the Lord and said, skin for skin. Moffat translates this, he, referring to Job, saved his own skin. Yea, all that a man hath will he give for his life, for his soul. But put forth thine hand now and touch his bone and his flesh. Let me at Job himself. Last time you wouldn't let me have Job himself. And he will curse thee to thy face. You let me have Job's flesh, and I will have him cursing you. Not going to happen. And the Lord said unto Satan, behold, he is in thine hand, but save his life. You can do anything you want to Job, but you cannot kill him. So went Satan forth from the presence of the Lord, and smote Job with sore boils from the sole of his foot even unto his crown. From head to toe, Job was covered in boils, very painful. And he, being Job, took him a potsherd, a piece of broken pottery. He's going to use it to scratch the boils, to scrape himself withal. And he sat down among the ashes, totally in mourning. Then said his wife, that's about all Job has left, unto him, dost thou still retain thine integrity? Curse God and die. But he, Job, said unto her, thou speakest as one of the foolish women speaketh. What? Shall we receive good at the hand of God, and shall we not receive evil? In other words, should we just take good from the Lord and not evil as well, or calamity? And that was an intelligent statement. Whatever God decided Job should receive was okay with Job. And whenever you're having a test day, a bad day, everything's going wrong, the computers are broke down, this, that, and the other has happened, the kids missed the school bus, and just on and on and on the list goes. Remember Job. When he had a test day, he didn't murmur or mumble or complain or be a crybaby. He said, whatever the Lord sends my way is quite all right with me. As I said at the beginning of our lesson today, if you are one of God's elect, you have a huge test in your future. I hope you pass that test. Let's go to Mark chapter 13 as we continue our study on trials. New Testament. You all are familiar with Mark chapter 13, sister chapter to Matthew 24, Luke 21. The subject being, what's it going to be like just when Jesus returns at the second advent? You, one of God's weapons, have work to do. Let's go with Mark 13, verse 9, the words of Jesus Christ. But take heed to yourselves. That means Be careful, for they shall deliver you up to councils and in the synagogues. There's going to be a trial, and you are the defendant. Ye shall be beaten, and ye shall be brought before rulers and kings for my sake, for a testimony against them. Now, doesn't say you're going to be delivered up for failing to pay your taxes or for robbing a bank. Protect your credibility. That's the only way you're going to be able to be delivered up to carry out your destiny. Verse 10, and the gospel must first be published among all nations. What's the thing about nations? Well, many of them speak different languages. And when the Holy Spirit speaks through you, the gospel will have been published through all nations. Verse 11, but when they shall lead you and deliver you up, take no thought beforehand what ye shall speak, neither do you premeditate. But whatsoever shall be given you in that hour, that speak ye. For it is not ye that speak, but the Holy Spirit. How do you pass the test? You follow Jesus' instructions. You don't premeditate what you're going to say when you're delivered up before the synagogue of Satan. You allow the Holy Spirit to speak through you. That's important. If you refuse the Holy Spirit, that is the unforgivable sin. If you commit the unforgivable sin, you have failed the test. The Lord will test your okra, but he will never allow you to be tempted or tested above that which you're able to handle. In conclusion, turn with me to 1 Corinthians chapter 10. 1 Corinthians chapter 10, verse 1. And the words of Paul, the inspired words of Paul. Moreover, brethren, I would not that ye should be ignorant. I don't want you to be ignorant. How that all our fathers were under the cloud, and all passed through the sea. We're going to see the word all repeated a lot. It's emphatic repetition. Now, the fathers here are the ancestors. What this is talking about is when Israel came out of Egypt, the Lord parted the Red Sea and they crossed over. They were baptized by the water of the Red Sea. And were all baptized unto Moses in the cloud and in the sea. Verse 3. And did all eat the same spiritual meat. They complained about not having enough to eat. God provided them with manna, spiritual meat. And did all drink the same spiritual drink from the rock of Meribah. Numbers chapter 20. For they drank of the spiritual rock, capital R, that followed them. That rock was Christ. The water that refreshes, the unending spiritual living water of Jesus Christ. That water, if you drink of it, you shall never thirst again. But with many of them, God was not well pleased, for they were overthrown in the wilderness. Many of them complained, and bellyached. Why did you, Moses, Aaron, and God, bring us out here in this desert to die? Now, these things were our examples. These things that happened in the Old Testament were our examples. Now, wait a minute. Should a church study the New Testament and the Old Testament? Well, if they don't study the Old Testament, this is telling us we're missing out on the examples. To the intent, we should not lust after evil things as they also lusted. They lusted after the golden calf. They lusted to go back to Egypt so they could eat fish from the Nile and have melons and garlic and onions. Neither be ye idolaters, as were some of them. As it is written, the people sat down to eat and drink and rose up to play. Even while Moses was on the mount receiving the Ten Commandments, they asked Aaron to make them a golden calf so they could worship him. Neither let us commit fornication, as some of them committed, and fell in one day 23,000. This is referring to Numbers chapter 25, where the Moabites seduced Israel, some of them, into worshiping their gods and to join themselves to Baal Peor. It's written there in Numbers 25 that 24,000 died, the difference being 1,000 of them were slain and their heads impaled on post, as Moses instructed the judges to do. Neither let us tempt Christ, as some of them also tempted and were destroyed of serpents. Neither murmur ye, as some of them also murmured and were destroyed of the destroyer. Don't be a bellyacher. When you're having a bad day, pick yourself up like Job did and say, whether the Lord gives me good or gives me calamity, I accept what the Lord gives me. It may be for your own good. It may be to strengthen your mettle, to make it to where you can pass the test. Now all these things happen unto them for examples, in samples. And they were written for our admonition, our warning, upon whom the ends of the world are come. World here is aeon. It means an age, a period of time. The world is not coming to an end. God's going to dwell here forever. It's going to be his home. But this earth age will come to an end. Wherefore let him that thinketh he standeth take heed lest he fall. Make sure you're standing on the rock that is Jesus Christ. There hath no temptation. There is no trial. There's no test taken you, but such is common to man. You're not going to be asked to do anything else that somebody else hasn't been asked to do. But God is faithful. You can trust him. You can count on him. Who will not suffer you to be tempted above that ye are able, but will with the temptation also make a way to escape that you may be able to bear it. When you have a bad day, when it seems like nothing is going right, remember, you're a weapon of your Heavenly Father in the battle against Satan. Buckle up, put your chin strap on, and be ready for trouble. Because we have trouble in our future, beloved. That's written. It's prophesied. But you'll be better equipped to handle that if you're standing in place in the gospel armor of Ephesians chapter 6, which will allow you to stand against the fiery darts of Satan. Don't be a complainer and a bellyacher. Be like Job, who whatever the Lord sends your way, you're ready for it. Let's go to his throne. Yahweh, Heavenly Father, we thank you for your written word, Father. Your word that tells us how to be pleasing to you, how to be prepared for the huge test in the future of the elect. Let everything we do the rest of this day be a reflection of the love that is Jesus Christ. In Jesus' precious name, amen.
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2: The very, very, very end without interruption. So you don't understand the word eternity if you're asking what's after the eternity. Are Satan and God friends? Absolutely not. They were at one time, I'm sure. Why? Because God promoted Satan to one of the cherubs that protects the mercy seat. But what happened? Satan got all puffed up in himself. He got off on an ego trip, and he wanted to sit on the mercy seat rather than to protect the mercy seat. But as we sit now, God and Satan are not friends. Satan, the only entity by name who's judged into the lake of fire. You can read about that in Ezekiel chapter 28, where he's called the king of Tyrus. He will be turned to ashes from within, as it states in verses 17, 18, 19 of Ezekiel 28. Edwin from Oklahoma, was the locust an insect or a nut from off of a tree? The locust is an insect. Much to many people's surprise, it is a clean food for people to eat. In fact, many of the prophets ate locusts and honey. One of the favorite ways to eat them, they tore the legs off of them and placed them in a flat griddle with some olive oil and kind of toasted them. So I've never tried them. I don't know that I ever want to try that. But if you ever decided you want to try it, it's clean food. The locusts of the Bible were and are insects. Don't forget about the locust army of Revelation chapter 9. That's Satan's army. Kathleen in Michigan. Fourth attempt for clarity on this matter. You hit the jackpot today. The book of Habakkuk, chapter 1, verse 5 through 8. What is the work God will work in your days which you will not believe, though it be told you? And that's talking about when Satan is booted out of heaven by Michael, as it's recorded in Revelation chapter 7, Revelation chapter 12, verses 6 and 7. I'll get it out here in a minute. But that is when no one's going to believe what's happening because they're going to think that it's Jesus Christ returned is what it's talking about. They're going to be deceived, those who don't and aren't taught that the Antichrist returns first. Daryl in Michigan. I have a good question. I guess we'll let that be judged by everyone in the audience. When I tithe, is it 10% of gross? We don't spend much time on tithes here at the chapel. 10% of your take-home is what I tell people, because what you pay on taxes isn't your income. Church material such as DVDs, CDs, books, we teach that anything that will help you better serve God, it's okay to use part of your tithes to obtain those materials that will help you help others. I'm out of time. It's good to be back with you here in the Psalms. I love you because you enjoy studying God's Word in depth. More importantly, your Heavenly Father loves you when He looks down and He sees you studying His Word. We are brought to you by your tithes and offerings. If we've helped you, help us keep coming to you and to reach out to others who are lost in this world of darkness. Most important is this, beloved. You stay in His Word every day. Every day in our Father's Word is a good day, even with a lot of trouble. Do you know why? It's because Jesus, Yeshua, our Messiah, He is the living Word.
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Genesis 1:46, the first six chapters in God's Word. The world that was. Did you realize there was a world age before this one? Same old world, different age. The creation itself. When were the races created? You see, all the races were created separately, and you'll find that documented in these particular CDs. How and what was the sin in the garden? It will be discussed in this series also. This is a must for the serious Bible scholar, for if you do not understand how it was in the beginning, you certainly will never understand the end. I think you will find this series very rewarding and certainly will answer questions that no doubt you have always wondered about. Genesis 1:46. Hey, I know you're going to enjoy this series.

0: 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Wisdom is understanding God's Word. Pastor Murray's unique teaching approach brings God's Word alive with meaning as he takes you on a chapter-by-chapter, verse-by-verse study of God's letter to you, the Bible. And now here is Pastor Arnold Murray.
1: Good day to you. God bless you. Say welcome to the Shepherd's Chapel. Welcome to this family Bible study hour. Back in our Father's Word, Deuteronomy. Moses giving the law, it's a repeat of the law, but Moses is putting it in lay terms where anyone can understand it, kind of country language, right down where the rubber meets the road, where anybody can understand the law. We're in the 18th chapter, and it has to do with ecclesiastical law, that is to say, concerning preachers. So always be careful what preacher you're listening to. If he's not teaching the Word of God, then he's really not preaching God's Word. You don't have to be too intelligent to grasp that. You know, it's just the way the, and he said, if you listen to one of these charmers or a consulter with familiar spirits and so forth, that's an abomination. You don't want to go there. So it's really how can I tell then if they're truly teaching God's Word? Well, here it is. Chapter by chapter, verse by verse, that's how you tell. So having said that, chapter 18, let's pick it up with verse 13 as he continues in the instruction. Thou shalt be perfect with the Lord thy God. That means sincere or mature, or you will really pay strict attention to his word, not some man's, not some ratchet jaw, but the word of God. Verse 14, for these nations which thou shalt possess hearkened unto observers of times and unto diviners, but as for thee, the Lord thy God hath not suffered thee so to do. You don't listen to people that say it's time now to go out in the grove and practice a little egg rolling. That's what they did at Ishtar, which later would be translated Easter instead of Passover. You want to be real careful. They can divine you. Even, you know what else they did in the groves? It was quick like a bunny rabbits. Not in God's word, but in grove worship, in diviners and familiar spirits. If it isn't in God's word, you want to be real careful. It's probably not according to his plan. Verse 15, here we come to the promise of God that he would give us a savior. I mean, man had tried to put man over him as king. Now he promises that he will give us the savior. And let's just let him explain it. Verse 15, the Lord thy God will raise up unto thee a prophet from the midst of thee. He's going to be like you are, of thy brethren, like unto me. Now underline that. Unto him you shall hearken. Now when God says he's like unto me, it means he's just like me. This is why Christ would say in St. John chapter 14, if you've seen me, you've seen the Father. And this is why God would say in Genesis, the great book of Genesis, let us create man in our image, including himself. So Christ was indeed in the image of Almighty God, like unto him. And that is why God would say in Isaiah chapter 7, verse 14, a virgin shall conceive, she will bear a male child, and you will name him Emmanuel, which is what? Being interpreted, God with us. So therefore you can understand like unto me, meaning like unto God himself, Emmanuel, God with us. In other words, teach God's word. He was going to send us the living word. The living word, as it is written in St. John chapter 1, became flesh and walked among us. Verse 16, according to all that thou desirest of the Lord thy God in Horeb, in the day of the assembly, saying, let me not hear again the voice of the Lord my God, neither let me see this great fire any more, that I die not. In other words, when God himself spoke from Mount Sinai down to the people down below, even though he had opened the Red Sea, he had freed them from Pharaoh and giving them instructions, but when they saw and heard the voice, when they observed the voice of God, hearing it, it frightened them to death. So he's going to send someone that's like them that they can listen to in their dimension, which is to say none other than a babe born to Mary, Jesus Christ. Him they could listen to, him they could learn from. He would not frighten them. He would be Emmanuel, he would be God with us. Verse 17, and the Lord said unto me, they have well spoken that which they have spoken. They had a right to be frightened. Because, well, you know, they're not exactly a perfect lot when they designed a golden calf before Moses came down off the mountain in 40 days. He that had fed them and so forth delivered them. 18, I will raise them up a prophet from among their brethren like unto thee, and will put my words in his mouth, and he shall speak unto them all that I shall command him. In other words, he was the living word. And again, I'll repeat it as it is written in the first chapter of St. John, the word became flesh and walked among us. He was the living word. Christ was that word. That's why you want to stay in him, by him, and with him. He's the living word. The word that if you listen and if you believe upon it, you will live forever. You will have eternal life. Heaven bound, verse 19. And it shall come to pass that whosoever will not hearken unto my words, which he shall speak in my name, I will require it of him. That word is powerful, and that word is awesome. And you know, I'm going to turn over. You're not going to have it, but I'm going to turn to Hebrews chapter 4. I want to tell you about the word, even in the New Testament. Verse 12 of chapter 4, which declares that Christ is our Sabbath. He became our Sabbath. Verse 12 reads, Hebrews chapter 4, for the word of God is quick. That means it lives, and powerful, and sharper than a two-edged sword, piercing even to the dividing asunder of the soul and spirit, and of the joints and marrow, and is a discerner of the thoughts and intents of the heart. In other words, God's word looks into the very heart of man, for God is a heart knower. You don't even have to say it out loud. He knows what you're thinking. And how powerful that word of God is, that it can cut asunder, that it gives us that example. That's the word of God. That's the word that came to us. This is why, you know, it isn't a real complicated thing to determine whether someone is right or wrong or somewhere in between. Don't ever let someone give you something that isn't written in God's word, because God will never expect you to believe something that isn't in the word. Documentation, as Christ would say in the great book of Mark, chapter 13, behold, I have foretold you all things. All means exactly that, all. All you have to do in the word is absorb it, understand it, and understand as well the languages. If you ever find that there's something missing, it's because you haven't read the manuscripts. You'll find it. If you're a seeker, and one that seeks truth will always find it. Where? In the word of God. Next verse, returning to verse 20 of this 18th chapter of Deuteronomy. But the prophet which shall presume to speak a word in my name, which I have not commanded him to speak, or that shall speak in the name of other gods, even that prophet shall die. And so it is. I mean, that's a pretty severe sentence. But, you know, you have these people that will say, well, I talked to God today. Now, you want to be real careful. Did you talk to him or were you praying? And especially when you come return back and say, and God said to me. Oh, did he? Now, to falsely make a statement that God spoke to you when he

didn't is a death sentence, as far as God is concerned. Because you're misleading God's children. Most people that say this are playing one-upmanship with people. It's some preacher that wants the congregation to think he has a really close walk with God. I talk to God where to park my car and which ice cream flavor I should have today. If you're not intelligent enough to know where to park your car or what ice cream you want, God's not going to help you. So you want to beware of people that play one-upmanship to try to have a lay person believe, boy, that brother, now God doesn't talk to me. I pray and I feel his presence, but he doesn't answer me. He must really have a close walk with preacher so-and-so. And a preacher that would say that is a so-and-so. God does give unction through the Holy Spirit, but be careful. You see, you might say, well, are you being a little hard on the pastors? No, I'm not. It really upsets me to see someone mislead God's children when their very eternal souls depend on it. And it's just not right. And you know something? It doesn't matter whether or not it would displease me. God hates it. For somebody to say, God sent me to say this and God didn't send them. How do I know the difference? I told you before. If it isn't written in God's word, the man's a liar. Verse 21. And if thou say in thine heart, this is what you're thinking, how shall we know the word which the Lord hath not spoken? How can we really tell? He's going to tell you, okay. Verse 22. When a prophet speaketh in the name of the Lord, when he claims God talked to him, if the thing follow not, nor come to pass, this is the thing which the Lord hath not spoken, but the prophet hath spoken it presumptuously. Thou shalt not be afraid of him. He's harmless, worthless, not good for anything. I mean, a waste of time to even listen to him, and he can turn on you and say, I'll be a prophet of God and I'm going to call something down on your head. Just say, bring it on. Because he's a liar. This is why the word says you don't have to be afraid of him. He has no power with God. You do. When you patiently wait on the Lord, when you take his word, whatever category you're in, as a student of God's word, for we are all students of God's word. I don't care if you're a professor, if you're a critic, or what you are, you're still a student because nobody knows it all. We all learn, and so it is. You don't have to be afraid of a liar. God's going to take care of business. You can count on it. Now, in this 19th chapter, we come to just plain old civil law, such as landmarks and murder. God demands capital punishment for someone that lies in wait with hate. And naturally, again, I must say, you got to understand God's law before you start mouthing God's law. You must know both sides. You must know the difference between a crime of passion or a crime that is just outright evil. And you have to know both sides from beginning to end and the history thereof before a decree can be made from God's word. But God does demand, well, let's let the word itself explain. Chapter 19, verse 1. When the Lord thy God hath cut off the nations whose land the Lord thy God giveth thee, and thou succeedest them and dwellest in their cities and in their houses. Now, God never does anything to anyone that isn't they don't deserve. Okay. It was God gave this to this people, but he rooted out the others because they deserve to be rooted out. If there is a change and if they believe and if they follow, they'll be treated accordingly. But even I have to believe that God, even from the first earth age, gave everybody everything they had coming to them.

0: that an avenger of the blood, that's to say kin folks, don't get all out of and want vengeance against one that was an accident rather than an outright murder. Okay, let's go with it. 3, thou shalt prepare thee a way and divide the coast of thy land, which the Lord thy God giveth thee to inherit, unto 3 parts, that every slayer may flee there thither. Now the word slayer means one that has caused or brought to pass the death of someone in some form. Verse 4, understand. And this is the case of the slayer, which shall flee thither, that he may live. Whoso killeth his neighbor ignorantly, it's an accident, whom he hateth not in time past. There was no hard feelings whatsoever. He gives us an example, verse 5. Anybody can understand it. And when a man goeth into the wood with his neighbor to hew wood, and his hand fetcheth a stroke with the axe to cut down the tree, and the head slippeth from the heave, and lighteth upon his neighbor that he die, he shall flee into one of those cities and live. In other words, it was an accident. The axe flies off the handle, it strikes the neighbor and kills him. And so that there is no blood against blood, that a relative think in grief tried to kill the man that accidentally killed this one, he flees to that city and he's protected there. Verse 6, lest the avenger of the blood pursue the slayer while his heart is hot, and overtake him because the way is long, and slay him whereas he was not worthy of death, inasmuch as he hated him not in time past. And this is an example simply of an accidental death. 7, wherefore I command thee, saying, thou shalt separate 3 cities for thee, for this purpose, so that innocent blood is not spilled. Verse 8, and if the Lord thy God enlarge thy coast, if you cross the Jordan, in other words, and he, as he hath sworn unto thy fathers, and give thee all the land which he promised to give unto thy fathers, if he gives it to you, verse 9, if thou shalt keep all these commandments to do them, which I commanded thee this day, to love the Lord thy God, and to walk ever in his ways, when then shalt thou add 3 cities more for thee, beside these 3. In other words, they'd have 6 altogether, 3 on this side of Jordan, 3 on that. Verse 10, what was the purpose? That innocent blood be not shed in thy land, which the Lord thy God giveth thee for an inheritance, and so blood be upon thee, and to avoid that. That's what it would be for. Now, many people would say, well, what if it was deliberate? Well, again, now here's where you must, to be a biblical lawyer or a spiritual lawyer, again, you must know the difference in a crime of passion and a crime of hate. What is the difference between passion and hate? Very thin line, and only the experience can discern, but the word of God will always cut it straight in line, and the correct decision passed by, down from the word of God. Verse 11. But if any man hate his neighbor, and lie in wait for him, and rise up against him, and smite him mortally that he die, and fleeth into one of these cities, trying to get away. Verse 12. Then the elders of his city shall send and fetch him thence, and deliver him into the hand of the avenger of blood, that he may die. Now, in other words, he's worthy of death. Now, there again, it is too sad that so many people misunderstand the simplicity which is in God's word. Now, Let's say that if a person before an event would take place, a crime of passion, I'm going to give a hypothetical here, that they didn't hate each other, but stuff happens. And the crime of passion can take over. It's a form of insanity. Let us say in the case of one man seducing another man's wife. And that man did not hate that man until that event transpired. But passion takes over. And that must be taken into consideration from God's word. So never read the simplicity that is in God's word and let ignorance cause you to make an error in misunderstanding God's word. But here we have one that was an evil dude. He just hated this man and decided he was going to kill him and did. Then you send, in our day, a posse out and you grab him and you bring him back. Verse 13, thine eye shall not pity him, but thou shalt put away the guilt of innocent blood from Israel, that it may go well with thee. And so it is. And many might say, well, then God taught capital punishment. Of course he did. Well, for what reason? So that others would see and these things would cease to happen among you. If when we get to the 22nd chapter, the same thing applies to the rape of a child. Death. But many then would say, well, you're back in the Old Testament. Christ wouldn't go along with that. Oh, have you never read the first epistle of John chapter 3, verse 15? What does it say there? That a murderer cannot have salvation in the flesh. Meaning capital punishment must be practiced if it is an evil hatred murder, and he must be sent to the Father for judgment. Then God will decide whether he can have salvation or not. But God is the judge, not us. Now, then, well, the teachings of Jesus. He said, love your brother. Well, at that point, love your enemy even. But that's when you're a teacher. The idea was to take forth the word of God. And if you overload some preacher's donkey, let us say that some preacher that really believes in the rapture doctrine, and you begin to state the facts of how it was a false teaching and came into being, and he reaches out and whops you one, you overloaded his donkey, you just turn the other cheek and let him have another whack. You're the one that messed up because you're mature and he's a child. That's loving your enemy. You love him and at the same time, it says love your enemy. But what does that mean? Well, if you love your child, what? You're gonna chastise him. It's the same way with your enemy. You may have to give him an attitude adjustment with a two before. Okay. That's real love. That's true love. That's tough love. But what did Jesus teach concerning capital punishment? I have instructed you as we have studied this law that you must know the difference between the law, that is to say the commandments, the statutes, and judgment. The law itself never changes. Statutes are rituals and they can change, such as blood rituals. Christ fulfilled all of them on the cross, and it is sacrilegious to sacrifice any blood to Almighty God because the sacrifices of sacrifices was the Lord Jesus Christ. And judgment, there's a twofold thing within judgment, the law of judgment. One is reward. If you're a good person serving Lord, you got a payday coming. Or if you're evil, it is punishment. So you must know the difference in those things. And therefore, maybe you can better understand the teachings of Christ concerning capital punishment. We have the term, the commandment, thou shalt not kill, should be translated, thou shalt do no murder. That's what the Hebrew states. Now, chapter 5 of the great book of Matthew, the teachings of Christ, verse 17, listen carefully. Think not that I am come to destroy the law or the prophets. I am not come to destroy, but to fulfill. I'm not going to change any part of it. We're talking about law, not statutes now. This is where ministers get all messed up. Verse 18, for verily I say unto you, till heaven and earth pass, one jot or one tittle shall in no wise pass from the law till all be fulfilled. This is one iota in the Greek, or one jot is one little dot in the Hebrew manuscripts that would change the sound of a letter, not the letter itself. For example, it would make A sound like A or ah. So according to where the dot was placed. Okay. I don't change any of it's what he's saying. Not even the sound of one little letter of that law do I change. Whosoever therefore shall break one of the least commandments and shall teach men so, he shall be called the least in the kingdom of heaven, but whosoever shall do and teach them, the same shall be called great in the kingdom of heaven. So you teach that law as it is, rightly dividing the word of God to show yourself approved and to give proper advice where advice is needed. Verse 20, for I say unto you that except your righteousness shall exceed the righteousness of the scribes and Pharisees, you shall in no case enter into the kingdom of heaven. Why? Because they were play actors, and he knew it. Verse 21, this is why we came here, sharpen for me. You have heard that it was said by them of old time, thou shalt not kill. Now stop right there. Take your Strong's Concordance and take this word kill back to the Greek, and you will find that is phonio, and it comes from the prime phonions, which means criminal homicide. Criminal homicide is murder, not just to kill. You know, we have servicemen, Marines, Army, Navy, that have to kill people to protect this nation. That is not murder. As a matter of fact, the reason I'm saying this is because we have two wars going now, and a lot of so-called Bible thumpers like to come down on our servicemen. But Psalms 144 is a prayer saying, God, give me the strength to be able to conquer my enemies and fight for me and put them down under my feet. In other words, to kill them, to destroy them. I'm talking about enemy. But here, the subject is criminal homicide. That is an evil person that takes a life. What he's talking about here is people trying to change the law. He says, you've heard that thou shalt not commit a criminal homicide. And whosoever shall commit a criminal homicide shall be in danger of the judgment. In other words, you're going to perish if you're not careful. Because the judge is going to judge, and that judge is Almighty God, and the word is the judge. It cuts right down, find the line. It separates the body and the soul and the spirit, the bone and the mire. I mean, the word of God trims, and it is precise. So there's nothing changed, and yes, God does teach capital punishment so that these things will not happen among us. And, well, I didn't know that capital punishment was a deterrent. Well, let me ask you something. Let's take the case that just happened where a man raped a 12-year-old child. The penalty for that, in God's word, is death. Now, if at that time he had been executed, there would be four officers alive today, and that would have been quite a deterrent to hanging. Okay. So, you see, others, and it's supposed to be done publicly, where others will see and fear, and these things will cease to happen among Israel. And then what hurts me is you will have some people that will say, how could there be a God when he lets little children be molested? it isn't God's fault, it's our fault that we don't fulfill God's law. God says, kill them and do it publicly. As a matter of fact, he says, let the avenger of blood cast the first stone. That means let the father of the little child or the mother pull the switch. And these others will see and fear. And, you know, a man might have a little mixed up mind, but when he sees what happens by God's law, then things like this cease to happen. So don't ever try to blame those things on God when we fail in our judicial system to fulfill the law of God in bringing these people that commit these crimes to the just punishment required by God, whereby these things do not transpire. You see, God loves his children. God loves those little children that get molested. He wants something done to those that perverts that do it. And he wants it done now. So don't try to blame it on God. It is the fault of our nation for not following God's law. Something we need to really think about. The nation maybe won't muster to that, but you can. By that I mean you can follow God's law as best you can, because in that you have the blessings and the love of God, and he will always protect you. Don't miss the next lecture. Bless your heart. You listen a moment, won't you please?
1: 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There is no need for you to be deceived. 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
0: And there we are back again. Let's have the 800 number, please. 1-800-643-4645. Hey, that number is good from Puerto Rico, throughout the U.S., Alaska, Hawaii, hey, all over Canada. The Spirit moves and you've got a question, you share it. Won't you do that? Please never ask a question about a particular reverend or denomination or organization. We do not judge people. Father's word is the judge. Father's the judge. And don't get on his toes, because that happens when you have the right to discern who you're going to listen to and who you're going to fellowship with. But don't judge. Those of you that listen by shortwave around the world, it's always a pleasure hearing from you. And your announcer at the end of the hour will give you our mailing address. It's always a pleasure. You got a prayer request, we can do away with the number and the address. Why? God knows what you're thinking. You know, you don't even have to say it out loud. You can pray anywhere, anytime, without anyone even knowing it, whether you be a school child or anyone else. That God knows, they don't. When you need his help and when you need his love, tell him. That's all there is to it, because he certainly loves you. He gave you different DNA than anyone else. You are unique. He wanted someone just like you, but he does want you to love him. Let him know that. Won't you do that? Father, around the globe we come. We ask that you lead, guide, direct, Father. Touch in Yeshua's precious name. Thank you, Father. Amen. Okay, and questions. We're going to go with Javon from California. I know God loves music. I'm a musician, and I wondered if I'll be able to play in heaven. It's according to how good you are. No, I'm sure he'll enjoy your music, and he does. He does love music. David, as a matter of fact, his very sign itself is the harp in most most writings. Joe from Georgia, I watch your program almost every day, and I would like for you to clear up something I do not understand. There seems to be a big difference between what you teach and what I read in Revelation 13:16. He causeth all to receive a mark in their right hand or in their forehead. Verse 17, that he cannot buy or sell without having the mark or his name or the number of his name, 666. You say it will be in their mind. If you are right, why does it say in their forehead or right hand? If it were in your mind, how could they scan your mind to see if you could? This isn't a matter of scanning. You're listening to malarkey, okay? Where in the Bible does it say they're going to scan you? Boy, you made up something there. It's not in the manuscripts of any language I've ever read it in. What does it mean then? Do you know, does it say you're going to hell by having numbers or things on you or on your hand? No, you go to hell for worshiping Satan. You go to hell for worshiping idols. Well, what do you do that with? Your mind. What it means is when Antichrist sets up his government, you will have to worship him before you get the card, a credit card, or anything else to buy or sell with. And if you worship him, you're going to hell. So the question is, are you going to worship him or are you not? And the answer is, of course you're not going to worship him. They could tattoo you from head to toe with 666. That has nothing whatsoever to do with you going to heaven or hell. It's what's in your mind, what you believe, and who you worship. So there's no scanning to it. In your hand means you're going to work for him, do his work. And people that truly believe he is Jesus Christ, they're going to jump in there and say, what can I do to help save these people? When really what they're saying is, what can I do to help send these people to hell? Because they're deceived. The false Christ comes first. The best thing you want to do is know what the 666 means. It means the sixth seal, the sixth trump, and the sixth vial, Antichrist comes. And Christ does not, in any form other than the Holy Spirit, appear until the seventh trump, seventh seal, and seventh vial comes to pass. Okay, got it? Dwayne from Florida, thank you. God bless you and everyone at the chapel. My greatest problem is that I have a short fuse. Usually after I blow it, I realize that I was wrong and I end up apologizing and feeling remorseful. I'll bet you're an Irishman. Any suggestions? Yeah, you need to read Proverbs chapter 16, verse 32. Proverbs chapter 16, verse 32. Fred from Arizona, if someone has done something similar to rape or murder, can they receive salvation or are they doomed? Is blasphemy of the Holy Spirit the only unpardonable sin? Yes, it is. You can read of it in Luke chapter 12, verses 10. For one of God's elect to refuse to allow the Holy Spirit to speak through them when they're delivered up before Antichrist. It's not going to happen. You see, when you say, are they going to receive salvation or are they doomed? You're asking me to judge, and I cannot judge. Only God can judge. No one on earth can grant salvation to a criminal, homicide, a murderer. No one can. Only God can. That's why he demands capital punishment. He wants them sent there, because guess who's waiting there? Example, I'll use the example of what just happened. The gentleman that shot, gunned down four police officers. Guess who was waiting for him with God? They were already in heaven. And when that dude sets foot there, God will judge him, but there will be four witnesses there against him. I wonder what kind of a chance he will have. He will have as fair a chance as God gives everybody. Well, what does that mean? Well, he was a murderer. Evil. And evil people go to hell. But I'm not going to judge him. That's your father's business. Okay, Tony from Wisconsin. I was wondering if you might agree that if people would reread Genesis 8, 21, 22, there would be no need to wonder, panic, or get uptight about the 2012 and the which is a bunch of malarkey. Well, also in global warming, okay, where God has promised in that chapter that there would always be hot and there would always be cold. You know, I have told you from the beginning that people were being gored in global warming, that it was all a lie, all made up. You know, you don't stop and think a moment using common sense. You don't have to be a rocket scientist to read a thermometer. Most people in every home have at least one, two, or maybe even three thermometers. A thermometer gives you the temperature outside. And it is true. You can count on it. Every spring we have global warming. The sun moves north and it warms up the surface of the earth and we have a normal thing. But if anybody has been reading thermometers, the last 12 years, they've gone down, not up. They've been gored. All it is a taxation they're trying to spring upon our people that is a lie coming out the gate, and actually they've been trapped and caught in it, and two high so-called scientists have been found lying and dismissed, trying to fix it because they received millions of dollars in monies from somebody somewhere push global warming, and they were all gored coming out the gate. You know, it is real sad that people can't use common sense. It says here the high critics have said it's global. Read your thermometer. Look at it closely. And I don't think you've noticed any changes. And what you have noticed, what warms us up in the spring, is it automobiles? No, it's the sun moving north down from the equator, whereby we have more hours of sunlight and that baby cooks. God planned it that way, and God's still controlling that. So when it comes to these people playing global warming, what a joke. How ignorant do they think the American people are? We're not going to buy it. Okay. And like you state, in the 8th chapter of Genesis, God promised we will always have warm and cold. Ruby from Louisiana. When I pray to the Lord and ask him to tell my husband that I miss him and love him whom I lost, do you think he gets the message? Well, hon, I'm sure he knew that. He knows it and can feel it. Don't you worry about it. Peter from California. Pastor Murray, I have two questions. Please explain and tell me the correct spelling of the Hebrew secret names. God the Father is YAHVEH, Yahweh. Okay. The consonants are YHVH. They are locked in the manuscripts in both the book of Psalms and in the book of Esther. And Jesus Christ is Yeshua. And the Holy Spirit is Ruach, which is R-A-W-A-C-H. Thank you for the correct spelling. You are so welcome. And always use the King James that you can... that is affixed, whereby you can use your Strong's Concordance, whereby you as an English reader can break it back to the Greek, the Hebrew, and the Aramaic so that you know what the original manuscript stated. Deborah from Arizona, did I hear you right this morning? You were reading and answering a question, and I thought you said that we are in the 1,000-year millennium. I thank God that he sent you to my TV. Well, I'm glad he did too, but I did not say that. I said we do have a millennium coming. I think probably what you heard me say the other day was that we have had six millenniums, four before Christ, two after, and the seventh, of course, is the millennium age, but it hasn't happened yet. You see, man's calendar is very, it's off. And but when God's ready, nobody knows, but we're in that generation of the fig tree, which according to Christ is the final one, so however long that is, we'll be ready. Wayne from from Virginia. I am still confused about our heart, mind, body, soul, and spirit. Would you please clarify these for me and perhaps others? Well, your heart is a pump, okay? And all it does is pumps blood through your system, whereby metabolism keeps the flesh body at work. And heart should be translated your soul, your being, your mind, okay? I mean, 99% of the time, if it had been translated mind, because the heart does give life, and God is a heart knower or a mind knower, cardio knower, as it is written in the Greek. And your mind is your spirit, that is to say man's spirit, not the Holy Spirit. And your soul, I like to translate it, is yourself. In other words, regardless of what body you're in, this flesh body or your spiritual body, which is superior, the same soul, when you depart the flesh, moves into the spiritual body, and so it is. You take it with you. The flesh body goes back to dust. It stays there, never to come from it again. Ecclesiastes chapter 9 will document. Your spirit is your intellect. Okay, it's what you think with. Okay, I hope that helps you. James from Oklahoma, in the first epistle of John 2:1, what does advocate mean? It means an intercessor or a counselor. That's what you got there. Okay, we have one that sits at the right hand of God. It's the Lord Jesus Christ, and He will intercede for us. Not between us and God, but between us and our enemies. Joe from Kentucky. Pastor Murray, I've been watching your program for about 3 years. Okay, I have never heard any other pastor on programs teach the things that you teach, which is the truth. So I was just wondering if it is possible that the 144,000 elect that the Bible speaks of is such a small number, because most people never were taught the truth. And also, have you got any idea on how many souls there is from the beginning to the end? I figure that in as much as half the people are living now that have been since Adam, and there are over 6 billion, or right at 6 billion, that 6 and 6 makes 12 billion. So God created about 12 billion souls in the first earth age. And so it is. It is sad that there are not more teachers teaching God's word chapter by chapter and verse by verse, but it is against my being to judge people. So we leave that in God's hands, okay? Everybody must answer for themselves. That is to say, what they teach, how they teach, and whom they teach. Melanie from Wisconsin, what do you do with the shepherd's hook behind you on stage? My name is Melanie, and I'm 7, and I watch you with my daddy. Well, God bless you, Melanie. I'm glad you're here. That's my shepherd's staff, okay? And that's what, when you're a shepherd, and that's what a pastor should do, he provides good pasture for the sheep. And when we're converting that to spirituality, a good pastor or shepherd provides the word of God broke down in simplicity where anyone can understand. And regardless of your age, boy, you're doing good for 7, sure are. And that they can understand on that level that is brought forth. And that staff is symbolic of that. Christ is returning with a staff also. Only this time, instead of being a shepherd's staff, it'll be a staff of iron to bring about correction. And he loves you, and you will pass under that with no problem. Good to hear from you, dear. Joyce from Alabama. Pastor Murray, I called in a question, and you may have answered it before I found you. May I ask again? One day I was in the store waiting on a prescription to be filled, and the clerk was having a rough time finding what I wanted, and I just looked up and said, "Oh God, give me patience." And the woman behind me said, "Oh, never pray for patience, because if you do, the Lord will send a turbulence in your life to cause you to pray and practice for patience. I know that everything that comes from God is good, and is patience good? Yes, it is. And if you don't find it in God's word, don't worry about what some ratchet jaw might say, okay? Just rather believe God's word, and when you need patience, that's what you ask for, and so it is. Pastor Murray, this is Chad from Florida. If you give some money in good faith to God and wanted it to be a tithe for our Heavenly Father, but you think it was a corrupt church, does that money still go to in God in faith to the Heavenly Father? Thank you for your teaching, and simplify right back. Actually, when you give money to a church and you do not know it is corrupt, you're home free. But God will not have mercy on that church, because he takes a very dim view of that. What I'm saying is your conscience is clear. You have nothing to worry about. What does make a difference is when you know better. When after you learn and do know better, you want to read the second epistle of John. You know, there are three of them, the little short epistles just before the book of Revelation. In the second epistle of John, it says, if you know that someone teaches other than what the word of God teaches, and you support it, you are even wishing them Godspeed, you become a partaker of their evil deeds. So, you see, you're innocent in as much as you didn't know at that time. So, okay, you no problem. They are the ones that would have to worry. Wanda from Virginia, what do the white dove and the white horse bring in the Bible to me? Well, the white dove is always symbolic of the Holy Spirit. And the white horse, you want to be real careful about that one. Because in Revelation chapter 6, there's a white horse and a rider, but guess who he is? It's the Antichrist. Now in the 18th and 19th chapters of the great book of Revelation, there's another white horse, and the rider there is the true Christ. And that's the situation, is that people do not get confused. Is it not strange that that's the first seal? The seal is what goes into your mind. The first seal God wanted you to know is the first white horse rider is none other than Satan himself. That's the warning in the seedbed in your mind to build upon so that you're not deceived. Valerie from Nevada, what is Pentecost? Pentecost is a Greek word that means 50. And it is 50 because Pentecost is always celebrated on the 50th day after Passover. It is the time that Christ was after the resurrection with man here on earth 40 days. That 40 is probation. And he said, don't leave Jerusalem until you receive what will be sent. And 10 days later, the Holy Spirit came to them, called the cloven tongue, meaning it was not an unknown tongue. It was the Holy Spirit speaking through them. And only the Holy Spirit can do that. It came out clearly in every language of the world, whereby whoever the hearer was could understand it in the dialect of the county in which he was born. Okay, Acts chapter 2, verses 6 and 7, and I'm out of time. Hey, you know what? I love you all because you enjoy studying God's word chapter by chapter and verse by verse. Most of all, though, God loves you for it. It's the letter he sent to you telling you how to be happy in these flesh bodies, how to be successful, how to be blessed. And when you read it, it makes his day. And when you make his day, boy, is he going to make yours. We're brought to you by your tithes and offerings. If we've helped you, you help us keep coming to you. Once you do that, bless God. He will always bless you. Most important, though, you listen to me. Most important, stay in his word. Every day in his word is a good day. You know why? Even with trouble. Because Jesus, Yeshua, our Messiah, he is the living word.
1: 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We hope you have enjoyed studying God's Word here on the Shepherd's Chapel Family Bible Study Hour with Pastor Arnold Murray. 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Once again, that's Shepherd's Chapel, Post Office Box 416, Gravett, Arkansas 72736. We invite you to join us for the next in-depth Bible study each weekday at this same time. Thank you for watching today's program, and God bless you.

The book of Deuteronomy. The law was given as our schoolmaster. Have you been to school on God's Word? Certainly one way to go there is to study the book of Deuteronomy. Probably the most exciting thing that Deuteronomy has to offer for you is that great song of Moses, that those that overcome the false Messiah in the end generation will be singing. The law itself being the schoolmaster that keeps us out of trouble in these flesh bodies. Again, an education in taming that part of you that oftentimes needs taming through the old schoolmaster, that great book, Deuteronomy, the law, and its set ways of keeping you from harm's way even in this generation. You're going to enjoy it.

0: 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Wisdom is understanding God's Word. Pastor Murray's unique teaching approach brings God's Word alive with meaning as he takes you on a chapter-by-chapter, verse-by-verse study of God's letter to you, the Bible. And now, here is Pastor Dennis Murray.
1: Good day to you. God bless you. Welcome to Shepherd's Chapel. Welcome to this Family Bible Study Hour. Ready to get back into our Father's Word here at the chapel. 1 Samuel chapter 4, verse 4, we're going to pick it up today. And judgment begins at the house of God. 1 Peter chapter 4, verse 17, we'll document that. And Eli and his sons, Hophni and Phinehas, have been messing up. And it's causing the nation of Israel to mess up. We're going to see God not only correcting the house of Eli, that judgment's already been passed by Samuel, that no more will the house of Eli be in the high priesthood. And it's to, now there's going to be a little bit of correction.